0: And the pitch to Henry Bolte, and the 1-2 is dribbled off his foot, a foul ball. The Rays also without the reliever, Tyler Wells, the former Oriole, who was a deadline acquisition and was pitching well for them, but he's on the IL now. So they had Tyler Wells and Taylor Walls. And they're both on the injured list.
1: Taylor Walls, tremendous defensive player.
0: Yep. Bolte deep in the box, the open stance. Servins at first. The pitch by Martinez is a shot on the ground, but right to second of Madrigal. Flipped to first for the out, and the inning is over. Halfway through our ball game tonight after 4.5. It's 4-2 Tampa Bay.
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0: We go to the bottom in the fifth. Junior Caminero leads it off for the Rays. They lead 4-2. They've out hit these 7-5. Drew Rahm gets up, left-hander in the ace bullpen. Seth Johnson will face the heart of the order for the Rays. Junior has doubled and popped out. He works from the third base side. And he delivers, and that's taken outside 1-0. A lot of debate, and it's good fodder, Johnny, the candidates for MVP in the American League.
1: It's fun. It's really fun. We talked about it at the early dinner today, talking about Caminero and Jordan Alvarez.
0: Here's the 1-0 pitch, and that's taken high, 2-0. And it looks like Alvarez is their prohibitive favorite right now.
1: He is. But it's not as...
0: This guy is deserving.
1: Yeah, he's close.
0: 2-0, lots of room in right center. And the pitch by Johnson on the way is swung on a ground ball, foul a third base side. There was a story, and you've alluded to this, in The Athletic, kind of making the case for Cam Schlittler.
1: Yeah, I'm not really with them.
0: You're not buying that?
1: Look, he's had a tremendous year. I understand the underlying numbers, but I think it's a two-guy race.
0: He's going to be the Cy Young. 2-1 pitch is outside corner strike. 14-6, a 1.95 ERA. 184 and two-thirds innings. 228 strikeouts.
1: Yeah, pretty good numbers. I just don't have him as the MVP. But I think Jordan's going to win it.
0: Here's the 2-2 pitch, swung on and missed. High fastball at 97. One away. DeLuca is coming up.
1: It's fun to talk
0: about. The A's have had several pitchers win the American League MVP award.
1: Might have been the last one, right?
0: Eckersley was the last one.
1: Yeah. You're right.
0: Yeah, Eck in 92.
1: Yeah, good call. Yeah, Verlander's won the MVP.
0: Here's Johnny DeLuca, right-handed hitter, the former Dodger, taking a strike on the outside corner. 4-2 Rays. They're batting in the bottom of the fifth.
1: Willie Hernandez, left-hander, right? Tigers?
0: You know, the first, this is, I thought this was interesting. Now, the 0-1 pitch on the way to DeLuca, ground ball foul left of the bag at third. The first American League MVP was a pitcher. And the great Lefty Grove, Philadelphia A's. Of course, he was 31-4 that year.
1: Decent.
0: A 2.06 ERA. Here's the 0-2 pitch on the way. It's outside 1-2. 1931 was the first year of the American League MVP award. Well,
1: 31-4 will get you that.
7: Yeah. Number 49, Kevin Kelly.
0: And then the A's had the MVP the next 2 years, Jimmy Fox. 1-2 count. DeLuca swings and misses on a breaking ball away. Back-to-back K's by Johnson.
1: He's four strikeouts in six batters he's faced.
0: Here's Chandler Simpson. And he's doubled and reached on an error. Geloff in on the turf at third. Pitch number 24 out of the bullpen for Seth Johnson is on the way at a round of bunt. But back toward the mound, Johnson has an easy play, flipped to first for the out. And a 1-2-3 bottom of the fifth. And a sterling job out of the bullpen by Seth Johnson after 5-4-2 Rays.
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0: Jeff McNeil leads off for the A's against Kevin Kelly, and the pitch to Jeff is driven to left center up the alley, and nobody is there, and that's going to go to the wall. And McNeil cruising into second with a double. So Kevin Kelly comes out of the bullpen. He's greeted Jeff McNeil on the first pitch, ropes a double out to left center.
1: And I guarantee you, McNeil was studying Kelly last night. Kelly struck out the side, did not face McNeil last night, but he's such a student of the game. Jeff McNeil, watching the tendencies of different pitchers, just a very intelligent hitter.
0: Yeah, for sure. Here's Langoliers, chase 0 for 2. They just have their sixth hit. And Kelly slings it up their sidearm, and that's taken for a strike on the outside corner. Sinker at 91. Well, for the second straight night, Johnny, the Rays starter is lifted after five innings. 67th appearance for Kelly, 6-4, a 2.48 ERA. Langeliers hits a ground ball up the middle, and it's going to work its way into left center for a base hit. Around third to score is McNeil, and the A's are within one. 4-3, Tampa Bay, and a chopper just left of the bag at second and past the lunging try of the shortstop, Mateo. And it's 4-3.
13: The right fielder, Butler.
0: And Butler coming up.
1: Looks like Kyle Snyder's going to pay a visit to right-hander Kelly.
0: Pitching coach of the Rays.
1: Yep.
0: Langeliers is playing in his fourth game back, coming off the IL after the knee surgery. He's hit in every game.
1: Picking up right where he left off.
0: By the way, the fifth inning was brought to you by Granite Expo. 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
1: I'm just great to see. And look, Seth Johnson retires 7 in a row. And they get the shutdown in, of course, in the third. He's come right back with some offense here in this sixth inning.
0: Here's Butler. Lawrence 1-for-2. They're thinking about a possible bunt that won't be coming. And here's the pitch to Butler, and he fouls it straight back, and it's 0-1. Well, you know, oftentimes when you fall behind fairly big early, and that was the case tonight, it was 4-0 Rays after two, the next pitcher has to pitch well to give the ball club a chance to come back.
1: Exactly.
0: Here's Butler, and Lawrence check swing. He goes around. Now 0-2.
1: Well, then Cam Boozer, left-hander, is using the bullpen for the Rays. It's been really good for them.
0: He also pitched last night.
1: Yep.
0: 4-3 Rays. Each team with seven hits. The A's have scored the game's last three runs. Langeliers at first with his 55th RBI. And Butler with Kelly first base side, the slinger, and it swung on and missed. Tough to pick up. Fastball 94. Geloff coming up. Hey, I wanted to make the point, Johnny, real quickly. Mickey Morabito and I had lunch with the great Sandy Alderson yesterday here in St. Pete. Of course, Sandy going into the A's Hall of Fame on Saturday night. As Geloff stands in. And it's on the way. Zach takes inside. And Sandy, with a big thank you to so many folks behind the scenes that made things a whole lot easier for Sandy's family. All the logistics and the hotel rooms and the travel, the flights. He had 12 members of his family in Sacramento for the weekend. Now dribbler foul off the foot of Geloff.
1: Yeah.
0: And he was really impressed.
1: He was. And they did such a tremendous job.
0: It starts with people like Melissa Guzman and the great Dietra Page.
1: Yes, absolutely.
0: Right? Melissa's done a great job for years.
1: She really has. Dietra as well. And so many people behind the scenes. That's great to hear from Sandy.
0: Geloff taking inside. Sandy very impressed with the way the Athletics have embraced their alumni. Not every team does that.
1: No, hear that time and time again.
0: 2-1. It's down 4-3. We're in the sixth. Geloff waits. The pitch by Kelly is swung on, hit foul off to the right, out of play.
1: That's why you'll see a lot of the alumni come back and they're touched and they go back. When guys get inducted, they come back and they're emotional. It means a lot to them.
0: One out, sixth inning, a run in. Langeliers at first. Donovan Walton's on deck, and the pitch to Zach is outside.
1: Well, John Blue
0: then, as far as the ceremony was concerned, you know, people like Ronnie Hoover and Justin Marshall,
1: yes.
0: Amelia Schimmel,
1: yep.
0: Charlie Magana, all doing a great job behind the scenes. Here's a 3-2 runner going. It's swung on a miss. Throw to second base, the dive, and safe at second is Langeliers as Gilloff strikes out.
1: I'd say the knee's all right.
0: Who would have thought, and Shea might have been the last one to even think this, Johnny, like a month ago while he was rehabbing after the knee surgery?
1: Yeah.
0: That not only would he be playing, but also stealing bases.
1: That's right.
0: Right?
1: Yeah. But getting back to it a little bit, Ken, like how emotional John Blue Moon Odom was, right? Just getting inducted to the Ace Hall of Fame. That's a big deal.
0: Yeah, for sure. Meant a lot. Here's Walton, and he's 0 for 2. And ready now in the pitch. Here it is. And a breaking ball missed the outside corner. Double by McNeil. Single by Langeliers for an RBI. Butler struck out. Langeliers steal second as Gilloff Cade. And the pitch by Kelly is swung on a miss by Walton. One ball and one strike. Well, especially for Blue Moon at the age of 81.
1: Yes.
0: One ball, one strike. Center field, DeLuca, step toward left center. Sandy Alderson lives here in St. Petersburg. 1-1 count, and the pitch. And that swung on foul back by Walton. 1-2. Fastball 93 from Kelly. Donovan Walton has bounced out twice, the last time into a double play. And the 1-2 pitch on the way. Right-hander, a backward glance, the turn, the kick, and it's a check swing, pitch in the dirt, they appeal, they ring him up on the appeal to third, Alex McKay. But the A's inch closer, they get one, they leave one, and after 5.5, it's 4-3 Rays.
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0: We go to the bottom of the sixth in St. Pete. 4-3 in favor of the Rays. Fireworks show coming up as part of Fan Appreciation Weekend on Friday the 25th, the last Friday of the season in West Sacramento. The kids' wiffle ball giveaway, last game of the campaign, the noon start on the 27th. Athletics.com/promotions is the exclusive A's wiffle ball set, perfect for the kids practicing their swings at home. In the big leagues, the 13th appearance coming up for Drew Rahm, the bearded left-hander, 1-1, a 6.35 ERA. And Nick Madrigal will lead it off, and the pitch by Drew Rahm is outside, 1-0. Rahm just up from AAA Vegas, his second stint with the ball club. He His 1-0 pitch is drilled to left in the corner. That's a base hit. That'll go to the wall. And here's Madrigal turning at first and easing his way into second with a stand-up double.
1: That's the fifth double of the game for the Rays.
0: So Rahm is greeted by Madrigal. And that'll bring up Victor Mesa Jr. The sixth inning is brought to you by Golden State Lumber and Showrooms with the premier inventory across the Bay Area, Sacramento, and Stockton. Victor Mesa's 0 for 2. Geloff, edge of the turf at third. Lefty on lefty, and it swung on a pop foul out of play. Four runs, eight hits, Rays. Three runs, seven hits, an error for the A's. In 13, the Twins over the Yankees, 5-4. The Guardians beat the White Sox. They lead the Central by half game, 6-3 Cleveland today. The 0-1 pitch from Rahm is at the belt, and the breaking ball is bunted up the third baseline, foul. In 10, the Giants beat the Cardinals 6-5. And the Rays, or the Blue Jays beat the Tigers 5-1. So now with the White Sox moving into the third wildcard spot, and with that win, Tampa Bay is a game and a half behind the White Sox. So there's a lot going on with the Central and the Wild Card and the American League West and all kinds of combinations still. Runner at second. Leadoff man is on. 4-3 Rays. Bottom of the sixth. That time is called. The Orioles in 11 beat the Mets 7-5. Baltimore isn't quite out of it yet.
1: Not quite.
0: They're 75 and 78. Atlanta 6, the Cubs 3. Nationals 6, Phillies 3. Here's Rahm out of the stretch. He's at the belt. And now ready. Checks the runner at second and comes to the plate on the way. And that swung on foul back out of play. Actually, it was 5-1 Toronto over the Tigers today. And the Orioles are still playing their game against the Mets. It's 6-0 Baltimore in the bottom of the fourth in New York.
1: Yeah,
0: now 6-1.
1: Toronto and Texas, game and a half back in the wild card,
0: 0-2 pitch, and it's lifted, and it's going to be caught by Donovan Walton, the shortstop, drifting back about 10 feet in his short left center. A little bit of a leap, and he makes the catch. Kind of a soft line drive off the bat. Victor Mesa Jr., one out. Jorge Mateo is coming up, and he's 1-for-2. In that Braves-Cubs game, it's 1-0 Cubs in the third inning. 1-0 Cubs in the third. Here's Rahm, and it's taken high. And they count one ball and no strikes. The Reds over the Dodgers, 3-1, top of the sixth. Infield to pull, lots of room on the right side, and here's the 1-0 pitch by Drew Rahm, and it's popped up, right field side, foul territory, and it's going to be literally landing in the bullpen of the Rays down the right field line. With Tommy White from first and Butler from right in pursuit. As we mentioned last night, this is a throwback to the Coliseum days with the bullpens very much in play in foul territory. He is up the left field side. One ball, one strike. Geloff is close to the bag at third. Bolte two steps toward right center. Mateo is up. Runner at second. Rahm throws and misses outside. The Pirates and Brewers, 3-3, bottom of the fifth.
1: Scott Blewett loosening up at the bullpen for the A's, right-hander.
0: 2-1 pitch by Rahm. Here it is. That's the fly ball to right. It's playable. Butler went back. Now coming on, still coming on towards short right, and he makes the catch. Good job by Rahm. As after Madrigal's leadoff double, Mesa and Mateo have been retired. And that'll bring up Nick Fortes. And that'll bring Mark Conce out of the A's dugout. So break in the action. Pitching change. Two out. Runner at second. Another tight game. The A's and the Rays in St. Pete. It's 4-3 Tampa Bay. And we'll come back after this.
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0: The right-hander Scott Blewett emerges from the A's bullpen. We're playing in the bottom of the sixth. Rays lead 4-3. Madrigal's at second base with two away. Nick Fortes will be coming up. But they're going to hit for him with Liam Hicks. So Liam Hicks, the former Marlin, who's faced the A's a bunch this year for both the Marlins and the Rays. He's a left-handed hitter, and he'll pinch hit. Blewett, 21st appearance, 2-0, a 2.70 ERA. 11 walks, 26 strikeouts. The opposition is batting 265 against Scott Blewett. Here's Hicks. He's a good hitter. 18 home runs and batting 284. Runner at second. And Blewett throws, and Hicks takes outside 1-0. Bolte is four steps toward left center. Madrigal leads at second. And here's Blewett out of the stretch. He works from the third base side, and it's fisted foul back to the netting. One ball and one strike. Fastball 97. Now time is called by Hicks. I think you're about right on with your crowd prediction tonight. One ball, one strike. Here it is. And it's swung on, bounced by the mound towards second. McNeil has it. Quick throw to first in time for the out. Inning over. The combination of Drew Rahm and Scott Blewett put aside the Rays in the bottom of the sixth. And after six, it's still 4-3 in Tampa Bay.
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0: Played six, and the Rays lead the A's 4-3. Kevin Kelly is still pitching for the Rays. And we go to the seventh. Here's Johnny D.
1: 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So Kevin Kelly's still in there. Tommy White is the hitter. White has homered and singled. As the first pitch to White is in their first strike, and it's 0-1. 4-3 the score. Four runs, eight hits, and no errors for Tampa Bay. Three runs, seven hits, and one error for the A's. As Kelly delivers, and the pitch to Tommy White misses down and in with a changeup. And it's 1-1. For White, that homer inside that left field foul pole. Right hand delivers in the pitch. That swung on, bounce on the right side, and through for a base hit. That's a three-hit game for Tommy White. So we joked about a four-hit game for Tommy. He's now 3-for-3. Man, he gets those hits in bunches.
0: You know, it's something Crosby talked about on the pregame show, Johnny, with the artificial turf fields that have the dirt infields where the infielder is set up.
1: Yes.
0: That once the ball hits the dirt, it can really scoot and skip. And that ball did.
1: That's
0: actually
1: a good point.
0: Picked up speed and eluded the try of Madrigal.
1: By the way, new catcher is Liam Hicks, by the way.
5: 71 Sulcer now warning.
1: Here's the pitch. That misses, and it's 1-0 on Cortez.
0: Cole Sulcer. Not Susan Slusser.
1: No.
0: Cole Sulcer.
1: That's right. Not Chase Silseth. So Cortez, the hitter, with a runner on first and nobody out. Cortez has lined out and fouled out. He fouled out to the catcher, Fortes, at the time. Again, Hicks now the catcher. As Kelly delivers the pitch, that swung on and popped up. Foul territory, third base side. Caminero moving over, long way to come. He makes the catch near the A's dugout, near the railing, and there is one away. Wow, there's a lot of room in foul territory here.
0: That was an excellent catch.
1: Yes, it was. He had a long way to go. Caminero making that catch. So here is Servin with one on and one out.
0: That ball will be foul in Vegas in 28.
1: Yes. And many ballparks.
0: Right.
1: In the big leagues. So here's Servin. Servin has flied out and bounced out. He's 0 for 2. 4-3. The A's trailing. Another good ball game between these two clubs. Tommy White being held on over there by Valade. Big hole on the right side for Servin. Here's the pitch. That swung on, bounced, foul outside third. Sounded like a busted bat. Count is 0-1 on Servin. 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Casey Legomena is beginning to loosen up in the bullpen for the Rays as well. The right-hander, former Red. Servin getting some new lumber. And I tell you, give the A's bullpen credit for keeping the A's in this game. What a job by Seth Johnson. Retired all seven Rays he faced. Ron, after the double, got Mesa and Mateo, and then blew it. Got Hicks, the pinch hitter. So nice job by the A's bullpen in this game to keep green and gold in the game. Here's the right-hander's pitch to serve, and that's swung on. Little pop line to shallow right center, and it's going to be over-the-shoulder catch by the second baseman, Madrigal, and there are two away. Little pop-up in the shallow right center, two down, and here's Hank Bolte. Bolte has struck out, homered, and bounced out, 1-for-3. 5-for-16 against Rays pitching this year. He is 2-for-7 in the series. Hope to see you at the ballpark next week. 2 against the Angels and 4 against the Astros. Here's the pitch to Bolte. That's taken a little bit low. Actually, it's going to be a challenge here from Hicks.
6: Catcher is challenging the ball call.
1: So Hicks challenging the... And it's going to be a ball, so they lose. I think they're out of challenges.
6: Tampa Bay has one remaining.
1: I'm sorry, one left for them and one left for the A's. Runner at first, Whitey represents the tying run. As Kelly delivers in the pitch, he slings it in there for a strike, and it's 1-1 on Hank. That home run for Bolte is 11th of the year. Right-hander looks in, the 1-1 pitch is swung on and foul tipped into the glove of the catcher Hicks. It's now 1-2. Changeup from Kelly. Kelly, 3 strikeouts in that 6th inning. He had 3 strikeouts in the 8th inning of the game last night. One and two to count on Bolte. Here's Kelly's pitch. That's taken low. Now 2-2. Right-hander Luis Medina. Beginning to loosen up at the bullpen for the Athletics. The Rays win this game. They will be 4.5 games in front of the Yankees in the East. There's the 2-2 to Bolte. That swung on and missed. He got him. Strikes him out on a sinker. So 4th strikeout of the game for Kelly. No runs. 1-1 left. We do 6.5. And still the Rays leading it 4-3.
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1: Bottom of the 7th, brought to you by California Community Colleges. Scott Blewett and his team trailing 4-3 will face Diaz, Villain, and Caminero in this bottom of the 7th. Blewett, the right-hander, has pitched so well for the A's this year as he delivers pitches chased and missed. On a first pitch cutter, it's 0-1. 4-3 Rays, bottom of the 7th inning. Another tight one here at the trot. Blewett, the bright red glove, delivers the pitch, checks the swing. Did he go? He did not, says first base umpire Jim Wolf.

0: let him on the count. Oh, man. I just love the look you give me when I miss a name.
1: We all do it.
0: I appreciate it. 1-1 on Valade. Second baseman McNeil shaded up the middle. Here's the pitch. That's taken for a strike on the inside edge. Looked like for a moment Valade was going to challenge it.
2: Yeah.
0: But I guess not.
3: Number 62, Cam Boozer.
0: Cam Boozer once again up in the bullpen, the left-hander for the Rays. 1-2 the count. By the way, Ken's guess on the attendance was 13,004. 13,004.
1: And yours was?
0: 15,651. Best of luck to you. Right-hander looks in. And the pitch, that is strike three called, and Valade knew it. So, Lewis retired the three Rays he has faced. Two down. Here's Junior Caminero.
1: Be careful with him in a one-run game.
0: Absolutely. Man. There was doubled and scored, fouled out to the catcher, Servin, and struck out swinging in the fifth. Big, strong, right-handed hitter. 41 homers. Couple of walk-offs in this homestand. Here's the pitch. That's why I'm busted out. Bouncer up the middle. Backhanded by McNeil. Plants, throws, and gets him. It's a 1-2-3 seventh for Blewett. The relief pitchers have retired six straight and 13 of 14. What a job by the bullpen in this game tonight. We're through seven complete. It's still the Rays 4 and the A's 3.
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7: Michael Barabolt with you here on A's Cast and the A's Radio Network. Another good ball game at the Trop, 4-3. The Rays lead over the Athletics as we head to the top of the eighth inning. And I will take your phone calls following the contest at 833-625-2278. Be sure to join us on A's Talk and call in. And, you know, Johnny and Ken, you guys are getting another really close look at Junior Caminero. And the American League MVP race is heating up, and you got really two top-flight options with Caminero and Yordan Alvarez, but also you can also take a look at Cam Schlittler and some of his numbers. And obviously, Schlittler and Caminero are going to face each other next week in New York, and that could even be more intense depending on what the American League East looks like. But you know, you're going to look at Caminero, obviously the walk-off home run last night, how great he is. But this AL MVP race is really going to come down to the wire, and there's going to be a ton of debate around it. What say you, Johnny?
0: Yeah, I love the debate. And I know it's funny, that Schlittler MVP talk has gained some steam. There's no question about it. But articles on it and everything, and inside numbers, I'm not seeing it. I think it's more a two-guy race with Caminero. And obviously Yordan Alvarez, but yeah, it's going to be very interesting. Thanks so much, Michael. Take your calls after the ball game on A's Talk as Kyle Snyder, the pitching coach, went out there to check on the left-hander Cam Boozer just into the ball game. We have a 4-3 game in the Rays lead. We go to the eighth, and once again, here's Ken.
1: You don't see this very often with the pitching coach going out before the inning actually starts.
0: Yeah.
1: With Muncy pinch hitting for Jeff McNeil. And so Boozer comes on. Nick Martinez went 5, Kevin Kelly 2, and now Cam Boozer, 38th appearance, 1-0 at 2.19 ERA. Parts of 24 with the Red Sox and 25 with the White Sox. And Muncy, a right-handed hitter, 9 home runs, 30 RBIs. He's batting .232. And Boozer throws, and Max hits it to left field, hits it well, but it's playable. Simpson going toward the line, he's right there, and he makes the catch. One pitch, and Muncy is out, and Langley.

0: is coming up. Kim Boozer is from Seattle. He went to Central Arizona Junior College. They've had a good program there for many years. B-O-O-S-E-R. So, Johnny, he doesn't spell it like Carlos Boozer.
1: That's right, Carlos Boozer.
0: Or his twin sons. Or, for that matter, Bob Boozer. Here's the pitch to Langoliers, and Shea takes a strike on the outside corner.
1: He's been big out of the bullpen for these guys. That's the one guy that has been kind of a game changer in that bullpen for the Rays this year.
0: Hogan Harris is up throwing in the bullpen for the A's. The A's trail 4-3. We're in the eighth.
2: 67, Casey Legamina. 67,
0: and now the pitch by Boozer, and Langoliers fouls it straight back. Shea has fied out, bounced into a force play, and singled. Stole the base. 12-game hitting streak. Dating back to the time before he went on the IL. Casey Legamina back up throwing in the bullpen for the Rays. The eighth inning is brought to you by Granite Expo, Grand Slam Savings. 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The outfield toward left. Infield to pull as well. Boozer out of the stretch. And throws, and Shea hits it foul straight back. 10:10 Pacific time tomorrow. Last game of the season series. A's will have to come back and win this game tonight to have a chance to win the series, of course, tomorrow. No balls, two strikes. And the pitch to Shea, and it swung on and missed. Got it with a cutter. Two away. You know, Johnny, since the 8th of August, the A's have won 7 series.
1: And much better baseball. Absolutely.
0: Boston, Houston, Toronto, Texas, Minnesota, and Seattle twice. Here's Butler, struck out, singled, struck out, lefty on lefty. Two out, nobody on, top of the 8th. And Boozer turns. Here it is, inside with a fastball. Lots of room on the left side of the infield. And that's where Butler chopped his base hit back in the 4th inning. He's batting .229. Boozer kicks. It's on the way. Swung on tap foul to the right toward the dugout of the Rays, who will be entering the postseason for the 10th time in their history. They haven't won the AL East since 21. They've been to the World Series twice. Now the 1-1 pitch. Here it is. And that's taken outside. Two balls and one strike.
1: Yep, 2008, 2020.
0: Mm-hmm. The Dodgers in 2020.
1: Yep.
0: So they've only hosted a World Series game on one occasion.
1: Factual.
0: The 08 series. Now, here's the delivery, and the 2-1 is a ground ball to the hole. Farley was left at second. Madrigal in the flip to first in time. The A's go down 1-2-3. To the bottom of the 8th, and 4-3 Tampa Bay.
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0: Bottom of the eighth, 4-3 Rays. Scott Blue is still pitching for the A's. Donovan Walton is now playing shortstop. And Michael Stefanik sits, or Leika Williams at second for the A's. After Muncy batted for McNeil, and here's DeLuca dribbling one foul, third base side. So Leika's at second for the Athletics. And Donovan Walton, actually, Alika's at short and Walton's at
1: That's
0: second.
1: That's right, yep.
0: Alika is at short and Walton's at second.
1: Yep.
0: Here's the 0-1 pitch on the way, and DeLuca takes high, and the count, one ball, one strike. Hogan Harris back up throwing in the bullpen for the A's. DeLuca has doubled, singled, and struck out, and blew it to the plate, and it swung on and missed. Basso, Johnson, Rahm, and Blewett for the A's. Blewett has worked an inning and a third. Johnny DeLuca, 2-for-3. Hitting room in right center. And now the right-hander turns. Here it is, and that's taken high. Geloff, Walton, and White do up for the A's in the ninth inning. Cole Sulcer is back up throwing in the Rays' bullpen. Two balls, two strikes. Check swing didn't go. 3-2. Of course, the Rays know that the Yankees lost. And like Johnny has been saying, that the Rays win, they would lead the Yanks by 4.5. Here's the pitch, and that swung on. And dribbled left side, charging at third. Geloff cuts in front of Williams, throws to first for the out. Good job by Geloff. If he can make that play, that's the third baseman's ball. He's coming into the turf, cutting to his left in front of the shortstop, Williams, and 5-3 for out number one.
1: It was, and a good job by Alika to kind of back off at the end, seeing that it was going to be Geloff's ball.
0: The other thing is that the Rays would have a five-game advantage in the loss column.
1: They're in good shape with 11 to go.
0: They are. Here's Chandler Simpson, a left-handed hitter, taking outside 1-0.
1: And just
0: the A's will have their shot in the ninth. And they've had some late magic recently.
1: Yeah.
0: With the three walk-offs on the homestand. Chandler Simpson. And here's the pitch to him. It's bounced. And a kick save by Blewett. And he's going to have a flip to first, but not in time to get Simpson. A kick save, the ball rolled between the mound and first base. Pick it up, flipped it. And anytime the ball is on the ground, this guy almost always will get a base hit.
1: Well, the only two guys that beat that out are probably Simpson and Bolte, right?
0: Well, he's 2-for-4 tonight. You know, and Simpson entered tonight batting 308, and Yordan Alvarez was hitting 310.
1: Right now, he broke Carl Crawford's single-season record for the Rays for singles in the season. How about that?
0: 145 singles.
1: Wow.
0: Now, Conce is coming out. And a call to the bullpen. So the A's go to the pen. Runner at first, that's Simpson. And maybe one reason the A's are going to the lefty would be to try to contain the running game of Simpson. Breaking the action. The A's down by a run. It's 4-3 Rays, bottom of the eighth. And we'll come back after this.
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0: Richie Palacios comes out of the dugout for the Rays, and he's pinch hitting, facing Hogan Harris. Lefty on lefty matchup here in the bottom of the eighth. And it's on the way, and it's taken outside. It's 4-3 Rays. I'm wondering if Palacios had been announced to bat for Madrigal when Kotze came out of the dugout.
1: I think so.
0: It's really noisy in here. Sometimes it's kind of tough. And the delivery, and Palacios hits it foul out of play. So that's why when Kotze came out, he goes to the left-hander, because Palacios must have been
1: announced
0: into the game.
1: Yes, exactly.
0: And the A's go lefty on lefty. It doesn't hurt, though, that Harris is on the mound with the fleet Chandler Simpson at first base.
1: Exactly.
0: Four runs, nine hits, Rays. Three runs, eight hits, an error for the Athletics. And it's a line drive, speared at third by Gilloff. Back to first, not in time. Gilloff going to the backhand side. Almost back at third with great reactions. Huge play. Palacios lines out. Simpson back to first. And that'll bring up Victor Mesa Jr. Victor Mesa is 0-3. Gelof, edge of the turf at third. A move by Hogan to first. He almost threw it away. It was snared by Tommy White. And Simpson gets back. And Gelof will lead off for the A's in the ninth. And apparently against the right-hander Cole Sulcer. And here's a ball foul back just below us here. Johnny with a good effort on the foul ball into the booth here last night.
1: Yeah, good effort.
0: Now, I know you're not real happy about it.
1: Yeah.
0: It's going to bother you throughout the entirety of the offseason.
1: Still slept well last night.
0: Yeah, that's good.
1: Yeah, but it's just too bad. I'd love to have had my second.
0: Victor Mesa 0-3. 4-3 Rays, two out, runner on, and Simpson running big jump, and it's a ground ball foul. The A's got a break because Simpson,
1: oh man,
0: he could have walked to second base. Huge jump. And now the count's 0-2. The outfield toward left,

0: And here's the pitch, and that's swung on and missed. Hogan Harris, fastball away at 96. He blows away Mesa and keeps the A's within one, and we go to the ninth. 4-3 Tampa Bay.
1: The boys.
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0: The top of the ninth inning is brought to you by California Community College. The right-hander Cole Sulcer, who has two saves this year, is on for the ninth, 4-3 Rays. Geloff, Walton, and White due up for the green and gold. Nine hits Rays, eight hits Athletics. Cole Sulcer began his big league career with the Rays in 19. And Geloff swings and misses, return to the Rays in 24. In between, he's pitched for the Orioles, the Marlins, the Diamondbacks, and the Mets. 46th appearance this year for the right-hander, and Geloff hits a fly ball center field, back on it, DeLuca. DeLuca at the track, and he's there at the wall, and he makes the catch right at the barrier. That close to tying this ball game up.
8: You know, it's funny, at first I didn't think he got it, but then as I watched DeLuca go back, he probably had a chance, so close.
0: Richie Palacios, by the way, stays in the game at second for the Rays. Donovan. And here's Donovan Walton. Wrong part of the ballpark. Straightaway center. There is Walton, a left-handed hitter. One out in the ninth, and he takes a strike in the outside corner. He's 0 for 3. Out of the stretch, Sulcer, and it's taken a strike on the inside corner. Walton didn't like it. Now calls time, steps out. No balls, two strikes. One out, ninth inning. Rays lead 4 to 3. Close stance out of the stretch and the pitch. That's a 55-footer, a breaking ball. One and two. Tommy White is waiting on deck. The Rays are 79-0 when leading after eight innings. A note from NBC Sports California.
8: No time like the present.
0: Yes, a 1-2 pitch on the way. Here it is, and it's taken outside. Well, their closer, Brian Baker, who pitched last night, has had a great year.
8: He has.
0: And trying to close with Sulcer tonight. Two and two on the way, and it's swung on a fly ball right field. That's playable. And coming on, Victor Mesa Jr. is right there. It's two away. Well, the Rays have had their way against the A's. Now, the two series have been total opposites. Because when the Rays came to West Sacramento in August, they blasted the A's in three straight games, and they scored 30 runs.
8: Yes.
0: I mean, last night was 2-1. Tonight it's 4-3.
8: And we have not had a walk in this baseball game.
0: Here's Tommy White, 3-for-3 with a home run. And here's the A's last chance. Sulcer from the stretch, and the pitch, a strike on the outside corner. Well, that's Rays baseball. And what you're talking about is that Rays pitchers have not walked a batter in this series.
8: That's right.
0: No balls and one strike. The pitch to Tommy, and it's high inside, bends him out of there.
8: It's also Rays baseball to win games in a variety of ways. They won the games of the offense when they're in Sacramento, won the games of the pitching and defense here in the Trop.
0: 1-1, Rays 4, A's 3, ninth inning. Two out, nobody on. Tommy White takes inside. Cortez on deck, just dying for a shot. Infield to pull, the outfield toward right. 2-1 to Tommy White. Swung on, foul back. Rays fans come to their feet. The local kid, Tommy White, trying to keep this game alive for the A's. Right on top of the plate, a slightly open stance. That time is called by White. And the 2-2 pitch is on the way and swung on, bounced toward third, charging Caminero. He's got it, fires it across, and the Rays have won the first two games of this three-game series. Three Rays tonight. Cole Sulcer with his third save. Nick Martinez, the winner, he is 15-4. And Brady Basso, the loser, he is 1-3. The Rays 4-9-0. Four runs, nine hits, no errors. The A's three runs, eight hits, an error. Time of the game was 2 hours, 27 minutes. And the attendance, 14,552. The Rays are now 92-59. The A's are 61-91. And the Rays lead the season series 5-0. And one shot for the A's to notch a win against the Rays, and that'll be tomorrow at 10:10 Pacific time. Pre-game covers the simulcast, A's Cast, the A's Radio Network, and NBC Sports California beginning at 9:30. Mark Hayes engineering for us, Nate the Great back in our studios, Ken Korak for Johnny D, Chris Carey, Chris Townsend, and Jenny Kavnar. Again, the final was the Rays 4 and the A's 3. And now to A's Cast on NBC Sports California.
1: Another tight one against the Rays, but unfortunately for the Athletics, they fall short 4-3. This is a big win for Tampa. I know from our lenses, we'll be looking at this when we talk about development and Brady Basso, and it's good to see certain guys playing well, and obviously Shea Langeliers with the hitting streak. But when you start talking about the American League East, you start talking about the playoffs, Chris Townsend alongside the Super Scout, Shooty Babbitt. These last 2 days, these are big victories for the Rays because the Yankees lost today to the Minnesota Twins, so they gain a game. They're 4.5-game lead now in the American League East as we're getting down to it. They're going to finish on the road against the Bronx Bombers and the Philadelphia Phillies. That's not an easy way to end your season. So when you look at Tampa, you tip your cap. There's a reason why they're one of the best teams in baseball, and they have the best record in the American League.
9: This time of the year, it's all about the contenders and not the pretenders. And the one thing about the Rays, they are truly contenders. One thing that I've learned over the last few days watching this team is that the one thing that they don't do is beat themselves.
10: Correct.
9: They play great baseball on both sides of the ball, and you're going to have to earn every single thing that you get. Solid pitching, timely hitting, even when they don't hit the ball out of the ballpark, they hit the ball in the gaps and they come up with timely hits and drive those runs in. So you're staring at one of the best teams in baseball looks like, and they look like they're ready for postseason play.
1: Well-oiled machine. You've taught me, talking to some of their scouts, about how you just look at their process, right? Because we're going to be dealing with a lot of this when we have a new general manager coming in, is that the Rays, the way they run their spring training, it's militant-like. Like, they are just no time wasted. It's more like an NFL training camp, and this is the way they do their business, and they've been doing it well for a long, long time.
9: What the minor leagues are set up to is to feed the major league club. And what you're trying to do is set a standard and a culture how it's going to be played. When you get up to every level, there's an expectation of the type of ball that you play. And people just rave about the way that they prepare. There are a lot of teams that believe in not spending a lot of time on the field with the players because they, you know, want to protect the players, if you will. And I just know through repetition, through hard work, constantly honing your craft, it allows you to slow the game down and give you an opportunity to be productive. And you see the way that they play. They don't make a lot of mistakes. They do the small things. And man, oh man, I mean, you take away some of the names on their team. Some of the guys that I made a little light of Johnny DeLuca because I seen him when he's with the Dodgers and guy plays
1: play a little
9: way.
1: Bit.
9: Yeah, he can swing that thing, man. He always been able to. So it's going to be interesting watching the playoffs. It's going to be a great year to watch postseason baseball.
1: Oh, there's so many good teams, and there's still a lot of playoff positioning still out there. I mean, they're showing the National League, and you look at the American League, there's a lot to play for. All of a sudden, Cleveland today, they are now in first place in the Central. So still a lot to play for. But let's get to the River Rock Daily Jackpot, because with Shay Langeliers being out, you forget he had a hitting streak when he went on the IL and he had that knee surgery. And Shay Langeliers, oh, by the way, extended that hitting streak. It's a 12-gamer. And this is so big for him, Shooty, for him to come back for himself and to know that I had the surgery, I rehabbed, and I'm okay, I can play, I'll be ready for 2027. So his mental mindset is a lot different, him being able to play before he goes into that offseason.
9: Especially the way that he plays the game. I mean, nobody would hold it against him if he did play maybe 75 to 85% to protect himself a little bit. I think coming back early, he gets an opportunity. Some of the times that things that you feel on your knee, you get some of that stuff to start. What do they call it? Oh, God, just lost for words there. But scar tissue starts breaking up when you have surgery and stuff like that. And there's nothing wrong, but it's all that built up stuff in there that is healed. And now you've got to get your mechanical movements together. And he's not holding back. I mean, stealing bases, running hard, 90s. Taking extra bases in the gap. I mean, he's playing like it's nothing wrong with him. And that's a great sight to see.
1: Now, he's going into the offseason, and he's not going to be worried about him. It was great to see Brent Rooker take some BP today. Hopefully, you know, Nick Kurtz is going to be able to swing a bat after he got the PRP injection in his thumb. And those guys are hopefully going to do some baseball activity and more of it as we hit the offseason. But Shay Langeliers, the way he's playing, as you mentioned, stole a base. He's headed to the offseason going, I'm good to go.
9: And he's not worried about playing time or having a job when he comes back. And I don't think the other guys that are sitting are as well. But the one thing that I think the example that he sets is that, look here, people are counting on you. We know you hurt, and you're going to get back as quickly as possible. And I know this has to inspire them to want to do so, because when you leave your teammates out on the field and you see them battling out there and they come up short a couple of times and know, and you could be in that position to help the team, you take that personally a little bit. And we know how hard these guys work and what a tight group they are. So, you know, they're pulling for each other to get back on the field and show everybody what they're capable of doing as a complete team.
1: But after that RBI single in the sixth inning, we get to the Toyota Turning Point. It was shutdown city for the Tampa Bay Rays, because after that single we just showed you that brought in the run, 1-for-13, the Athletics had no answer for the Rays bullpen.
9: Well, if you look at the stuff that was coming in there, there were some bad-looking swings, and when I see that, it's because guys are not picking up the ball very well. And the different relievers that came in the game, each one of them style was a little different, so it didn't give the A's a lot of opportunities to hone in on how the guys were attacking them because each guy's repertoire was a little different. So you got to tip your hat to a team that has not lost the game after they've been leading after the eighth inning in 79 games played. So that tells you pretty much if the starter keeps the team in the game, they've got a chance to come back and win the game, even if they're behind.
1: Yeah, they've now won five in a row. And I don't think you can say this enough. So here are the A's coming off winning three straight series, felt pretty good about what they did at home. You now come here for the last road trip. No doubt, watching the Rays prepare, if you've never seen, and a lot of people don't get to see this, but the way the Rays prepare, every single game, doesn't matter home or road, they pull the cage back, they do some sort of infield, they work on the fundamentals before every single game. I think it's good for our guys to go in there and see how the Rays prepare and understand, hey, there's a reason why these guys have the most wins in the American League. You want to be like them.
9: Well, you know, I look at the club, and I know how they prepare. And the last thing I think what they're looking at is what those other guys are doing, because we are men as well. We know what we're capable of. And I think when you are where you are and who you are at this point, it's so much of a disadvantage, because knowing the abilities and the capabilities of your team, and I don't mean to belabor the point, but man, oh man, if you're going to do some hammering and you don't have a hammer in your head, it's going to pretty be difficult to drive that nail in whatever you're putting it in. And that's just like this club. I mean, we're going to give a whole lot of credit to guys that have stepped up and overperformed as far as with their contract and what the expectations for them to be. And we can spend another half an hour talking about those guys that have had an impact in this lineup. But this is a game of results. And the end of the day is how many wins and how many losses and how you play the game. I don't care if it's 21 to 20 every time you go out there, as long as you got 21, another team has 20. But to your point, you're absolutely right. If you're going to copy or emulate someone in the way that they go about their business, I don't think you can look any further than a Tampa Rays, because they're always prepared to play.
1: I mean, I just have a lot of respect for them. And you got to remember, we haven't had a winning season since 2021. And we talk about our core bearing hurt, but nobody in our core has ever been on a team over 500 at the big league level. So there's nothing wrong with looking over at the other side and saying, hey, interested in what they do, how they prepare, talking to their guys, because you want to have that kind of success. We want to be this type of team, especially we don't know what next year is going to look like, but we know what we want in 2028. And it's nice to have 92 victories at this time of the year and be in the toughest division and be leading that division. We're talking about a division when you look at the Yankees and the Red Sox and the Blue Jays, and everybody talks about the money spent in this division. Tampa, you know, for years now, they've been a big player in this division, no matter what the obstacles.
9: Well, they utilize their resources. I mean, I've been in ballparks with their scouts and spring training. These guys get down on each side of the line and put cameras up. They're getting information. They're doing everything that they can to take advantage of who they are. And timing is everything. I mean, everybody has to go about their business accordingly, what they're able to do affordability-wise and personnel-wise. So they maximize what they have, and all you can do is respect that. And man, oh man, that's why this game is so difficult to repeat being good every year. You know, you're talking about being better than the Yankees, the Red Sox, teams that have 900 zillion million dollar contracts, and you're a team that's small market, and you're competing, and you're outplaying them. It says a whole lot about that organization, no doubt.
1: That's a lot of money right there.
9: That's a whole much. I can't even say how much money it is. It's so much money.
1: It's a lot of Skrilla that they're throwing out there. All right, starting pitching comparison. Wasn't great, really, on either side. Expected a little better outing by Brady Basso, but, you know, he's going to get another start. And Nick Martinez, last time we saw him at the ballpark in West Sacramento, he threw a complete game, and they got to him a little bit. So starting pitching, I don't think on either side was fantastic, but Nick Martinez is another guy who's a former reliever turned starter.
9: Man, talk about the evolution of Nick Martinez. You know, we were looking at numbers and talking about his numbers in his past. This is a guy that's been in the league for 15 years and has never accumulated 14 wins in neither season that he's been in. And you look at the repertoire, and the stuff that he's using, there's not a whole lot of difference. I look for some type of adjustment on the mound, arm slot, you name it. But the one thing that I noticed that he did is that he attacked the zone.
0: Yeah.
9: I mean, he didn't waste a whole lot of pitches. He challenged the bat. He challenged his own. He made guys swing at pitchers' pitches. And for a 36-year-old guy that's been around the league for a long time, this is what you get. That's why I said there is no replacement for experience in the minor leagues, accumulating and understanding how to read barrels, how to read feet, how guys position themselves in the box to understand what pitches they're looking to do to handle the ones that they can't. So along the way, you learn all those times by being out there. So I think he's just a reflection of a guy that's been around for a while and understands his craft.
1: He's got a little funk too. He's a little funky, and there's something about some of these guys that have been relievers for a long time, because when you're a reliever, you get conditioned to come right after people. You've got to throw strikes, you've got to get outs now, that kind of mentality, and taking that mentality to a starter. They're doing it with a couple. Griffin Jacks, we saw that also yesterday.
9: It's got to be something, you know, some of the relievers, they didn't pick up the ball very well. I mean, they hide the ball well. They understand the magnitude that deception has in your application. And that's the whole key to having success on the mound, is giving guys something that they see, that think that they see, but they really don't.
1: Couple bombs for the Athletics. Kept them in it, but they'd fall short. The final in this one, 4-3. So they lose the first two games here in Tampa. But you got one more tomorrow. Can't get swept. We're going to hear from the skipper next, right here on A's Cast. 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
12: Yeah, I mean, for Brady, obviously, a lot of contact. Pitches, mislocation, obviously he's not a power style lefty where he's going to beat guys. He's got to be, locating the baseball and using his off-speed pitches effectively. So tough outing for him, short one, but the bullpen is really the story. I thought we threw the ball great. The whole bullpen, the entire night, to keep the game where it was, give our offense a chance. We only limited, amounts of opportunity, really. I think we only had two chances with runners in scoring position, and we were 1-for-2. So this is a team that can pitch. We know that, and they did a nice job of it tonight.
13: I think you've alluded to this before, but Seth Johnson seems like he's been a different pitcher this time around. What have you seen from him that's maybe led to this success here?
12: Yeah, I think, the mix of the two fastballs, really the four-seam and the two-seam, I think has really, been a big plus for him coming back. And the slider just looks like it's got a lot more horizontal to it. So the slider is an effective pitch tonight. He got a lot of swing and miss with it. I think he had four punch-outs, which is a good night for him.
13: For Tom.
1: What's hot? Henry Bolte's hot, brought to you by Service Champions. We've been telling you since August 1st. It's interesting when the national media starts paying attention to a young player on the West Coast, because the majority of them on the East Coast, they're not staying up to watch our games. They're starting to pay attention to Henry Bolte. Some people are saying he could be a 30-30 guy. Well, we knew that. Henry Bolte has a chance to be special. Also today, on SiriusXM, Mark Kotze said he's told Denzel Clark that this kid's the starting center fielder, and Denzel's going to have to do a lot to get on the field next year. So Henry Bolte is the guy right now for the Athletics in center field.
9: It's hard for anyone to argue the fact if that statement was made, because Henry Bolte has done everything. You know, there was a guy named Wally Pipp, and you know the story behind him, and it's real. They always say, well, you can't lose your job because of injury. Yeah, this is a business where a lot of people spend a lot of money.
1: Who stepped in for Wally Pipp?
9: Well, some guy, you know, that's become one of the greatest players that have put the uniform on. But the fact of the matter is that Henry Bolte is a 5'2 player.
1: Yeah.
9: And whenever you hear that, as far as a description of a player, you know that he has an opportunity to be an impactful player every time he steps on the field, no matter what he's doing. And for a guy to play with the energy and the youthfulness and the excitement and the ability to change a game with whatever he does on the field, I mean, I think I may have made light of him having the type of skills of a Bobby Bonds early on this year because of the possibility of the power and speed impact that he could have. I just think if he continues to get better, the instincts and the ability to become a better base stealer, if you will, sky is the limit. Because you put the skill along with the mental and the things that he could pick up, nobody would be able to throw him
1: out. He's got it all, and he's ours. And it's going to be a lot of fun to watch him grow into one of the better players in all of Major League Baseball. Well, look at there! Tommy Tank's what you are today. I've been waiting to show you that animation right there.
9: My goodness, I know they couldn't wait to break it out. I mean, living up to the name. And, you know, I get on him a little bit because I have high expectations for a guy named Tanks. But the way that he came on the scene, trying to learn how to hit at the major league level, opposing to try to bully people with his strength. We see how strong he is and his ability to just shift his weight. I'm a no-stride guy, understanding how to use his hands and get him through that zone and whip that thing, that shillelagh, the way that he does. It's going to be interesting. It's going to be a whole lot of competition in camp next year. A lot of guys that play corner infield positions, and Tommy Tanks is going to have to continue to make noise with that bat in his hand to be one of the guys that have an opportunity.
1: The most important thing for me, I'm not worried about the home runs and the nickname. This kid has shown unbelievable hands and bat control. We're so worried about how many guys can't make contact. This guy has the ability to put the bat on the ball. This early, this young, getting called up when we've talked about it, maybe he should still be in AAA, but he's come up here and he's proven he's got the bat-to-ball skills to stay at this level. Power will come. But he's not up there just striking out all the time. I like the way he's been able to put the ball in play.
9: Yeah, well, the great Reggie Jackson said, if you're going to stand on the corner, you must lean on the pole. And what he meant by that, leaning on the pole. So today was a small view of the capabilities for him to be able to pull his hands inside the way that he did. And once he gets relaxed, he'll be able to pick pitches that he likes and do the damage that he desires. I'm pulling for him. But you got to hit the power when you're standing up.
1: I'm not going to ask you what you said in the green room either.
9: I'm just saying a corner is a power man's position. We'll just leave it at that.
1: We'll get you ready for tomorrow's action right here on A's Cast. 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
1: 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Well, the best news of the day happened earlier today, where Ryan Lasco left the facility in New Jersey, rehabilitation facility, and to see the smile on his face. They showed it on the broadcast. We had it in the pregame. Obviously, it was on the A's Twitter, but to see his parents, his girlfriend, his support system, he's healing. He's getting out of the rehab center, but obviously, there's a lot of work to go, but a lot of love, a lot of prayers going out to that young man, no doubt about it.
18: Yeah, great to see him willing himself out of there, man, because he didn't go in there like that, man. Keep praying for him, for sure.
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31: 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Hernandez to first. 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
36: He's like the kid, why can't I be a part of it? 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
37: The number is 833-625-2278. The A's fall to the Rays. The Rays, my man. In case you don't know, that's Dwayne Statz, the Rays TV voice. He was on A's Cast Live earlier today. And the great Ray Jensen does a great Dwayne Statz. But the Rays beat the Athletics 4-3, second of a three-game set. The finale tomorrow. The Rays have taken all five from the Athletics this season. And, you know, Johnny made a great point towards the end of the broadcast. You know, they do it in so many different ways. They win in so many different ways. 92-59. With them picking up a game on the Yankees, they're now 4.5 up in the division. They're probably barring a major collapse, are going to win the American League East and thus then finish with the best record in the American League and have home field advantage throughout the playoffs. But you look at the games in Sacramento, they outslugged the A's and they really pummeled them. If you look at those three games in early August. Well, you look at these games, you know, 2 1-run games, they've done it with pitching. They haven't walked a batter the entire series. And I've talked a lot about how, you know, baseball in 2026 still really can go back to its core roots, its core beliefs, which was throw strikes, play good defense, see the ball, hit the ball, right? But now we have to come up with all these fancy stats and numbers and angles and all these different ways to analyze the sport of baseball, which is great. The more information you have available to you is great. And now it becomes a matter of, well, how do you utilize that information? And that's where I think teams get in trouble. That's where I think players get in trouble. But again, you look at what the Rays have done over these two games. It's been simple. Throw strikes, play catch, and timely hitting. And they did just that tonight. The A's made a little bit of a run. We're down 4-0. They had closed it into 4-3 following Shea Langelier's RBI single in the sixth. But, you know, you got to give credit to the Rays. This is what they do.

It's impressive. And it's good for these young players on the Athletics to see that up close in person. And when you look at this crop of Athletics, again, I know Townie's mentioned this, they continue to compete at a very high level. They continue to keep these games close. You know, guys like Henry Bolte, who we'll talk about in a little bit, home run. Shea Langelier's coming back. He has been a very nice welcome piece. But you look at guys like Geloff and Donovan Walton and Tommy White with three hits tonight in his return back home. They're keeping it competitive. The bullpen. Seth Johnson this time around in the bullpen has been great. Gave you 2 1/3 tonight. I mean, that's the exact kind of bullpen arm I want on my team. Scott Blewett, an inning in 2/3. Give me guys that are going to give me more than 3 outs. I mean, you saw the recipe last night. It was Medina for 1 batter, Hogan Harris for an inning, and Elvis Alvarado faced 1 batter, and the game was over. So you used 3 pitchers last night to get you 4 outs. Tonight, the complete opposite. Now, obviously, you need to get more coverage because Basso only went 2 2/3 and was very ineffective. However, it can still be done on a night where Jack Perkins gives you 6 2/3 the night before. Right then, there was a big topic of conversation on our show last night about why Medina didn't go more than 1 out last night. I fully concurred. And then it got into another conversation that really wasn't relatable and kind of got me off track. But back to that, I've made this point all season. And people complain about bullpens getting tired and getting overworked. Well, bullpens are overworked everywhere. Let's be real. Starters are going less and less each and every year. They're using close to 800 pitchers this year, and if we haven't passed that mark already. I mean, it's ridiculous how many different pitchers are used. And how, I mean, you even look at Nick Martinez tonight for the Rays. He's having a hell of a year. He just got his 15th win. He only gave him 5. But, you know, the Rays got 2 innings out of Kelly tonight. So it's still possible. And I know I'm kind of going in a lot of different directions here, but again, the Rays formula has proven to work, and they continue time and time again. And it's really good for this crop of A's to see up close and personal what they're doing pregame, how they're preparing, and then in the game, doing the little things. Chandler Simpson basically beating out 2 hits tonight with his speed, putting pressure on the defense. So, all in all, when I look at this series, obviously you don't want to lose. However, there are encouraging signs, given what you're going up against, and a team that's 30 and a half games better than you right now. There's encouraging signs. And I know that's not what you want to hear, and I understand that. However, what are you hoping to see? If you're looking for something different, what are you looking to see? I guess that's my question to you. If you're going to call in 833-625-2278, that's my question to you. You're seeing really good things out of Seth Johnson recently. Scott Blewett has bounced back after a few rough outings. You get 3 hits out of Tommy White. Henry Bolte, which we're going to get into next segment, has earned himself a spot in center field and has earned the trust of his manager. There are small positives that you kind of really have to look at here. You can't just be someone that's going to complain about the same thing over and over and over again. Because we know, like the bullpen, and I understand the bullpen has the worst ERA, if not one of the worst ERAs in baseball. We know there's work to be done on the pitching side of things. Starters, bullpen, there is work to be done. And it's going to be the job of the next general manager when they are hired sometime either before the end of the season or immediately after the season. It's going to be a big job to fill, and how are they going to fill that? What's the strategy? What kind of pitchers are they going to go after? You've seen as of late, they're going after more ground ball guys. They're claiming them off waivers, trading for them. A lot of different questions to be asked.

0: But my question to you is, what do you guys want? What are you hoping to see over the course of the regular season? Because if you're hoping to see them fail and see them lose, well, then you're not a fan. Sorry. If you're hoping to see players fail and coaches fail and the team fail, you're not a fan. So what are you hoping to see? 833-625-2278 is the number. We'll get more into that, and we're going to get into some Henry Bolte news next here on Ace Talk.
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0: Game two of this three-game set. We're gonna get to your phone calls coming up shortly. Nate, welcome back after your day off.
10: Hey, happy to be back, guys. Thanks for having me. Appreciate it. Appreciate you taking me back. Didn't know if you would, but here I am, and thanks for having me. Actually, Michael, now that I'm here, I do want to give a quick shout-out.
0: No, it's the Nate Show. Go ahead.
10: All right.
0: We'll be here all night.
10: If it's in the Nate Show, I might as well go ahead. I want to give a special shout-out to a listener who calls sometimes. He doesn't get on. His name is Cliff in West Sacramento. Listens all the time. He loves us. He's always has nice things to say about us and Michael. I believe, I don't want to speak out of term here, but Cliff is a great listener, just a good guy. And you know, it's nice to have you guys. A lot of people who call, they don't always get on and stuff. It's nice to just know that people are listening and have nice things to say. So big shout out there.
0: Yeah, shout out Cliff. I love it. It's good stuff.
10: It is good stuff.
0: And we love our listeners. We love our callers. We appreciate you taking time out of your day to listen, whether you're listening live or you listen on one of the many podcasts apps that are available, that AceCast and all of our AceCast content is available. So thank you all. for listening and making us a small part of your day-to-day lives. Do you want to shout out the next caller? I really don't.
10: He could shout himself out. What's up, Mr. Slow?
0: Hi, Greg.
10: Long time no see.
0: Long time no talk.
11: Hey, gentlemen,
0: it's been a few
11: welcome
0: hours.
11: Back. Welcome back, Nathan Michael. It seems like it's, you know, it just was talking to you about 20 minutes ago. Good to hear from you again, brother.
0: I think we were. I don't know if I've left my chair since our last talk, Greg.
11: That's all right. You're dedicated. We respect that out of you. We do. And I got to give a special shout out to Mark last night. Mark did a heck of a job. I was told that about his drops, as Nate would say in the industry. Mark was on one last night. You got to give him some credit. He did a heck of a job as the production fill-in for Nate. So kudos to you guys for
0: hey, why don't
11: the
0: you
11: team
0: do
11: effort.
0: Use more of the drops?
10: I'm lazy. And I also do a lot of talking. So it's, you know, pick one, I guess.
0: Do it all.
11: Yeah, I hear you. There's only so much you can do,
10: yeah.
11: Right?
10: Yes, exactly, Greg. Thank you.
11: Mark doesn't like to talk. He's a little more behind the scenes, although we have good chats. Me and Mark, when I'm on hold, have good chats. As you know, Nate, we have good chats also. But, shout out Mark. I thought some of the drops that I heard about from some of the callers, you know, it was the psycho thread that the drops were pretty funny. So, great job by all you guys. Great intro by Michael, too, as I told Nate off air. A lot to unpack there. But, you know, some great questions and I think some great points. I think, you know, it's finally good to hear you guys in the A's media. And for a long time it was a little bit different. But talk about trying to emulate the Rays and you know, take notes and look over at their dugout and kind of see how they prepare. And as Michael touched about, you know, 4 o'clock, they're out taking ground balls and in the cage and doing their work. Like, I think all that stuff it can only help when you're talking about a young, you know, let's face it, we got a lot of minor leaguers that are up here in the majors now because of our injuries. So I think stuff like that can only help a team. And for me, it's refreshing to hear that instead of the A's are like the Rays, because for so long that was the narrative, which I felt was really not a true narrative, because the only thing the only thing that we emulate with the A's and then the Rays right now is payroll. And for so long it was like, hey, the A's are like the Rays. Well, no, we're not like the Rays. I mean, that's no knock on us per se. There's a lot of teams that aren't like the Rays. The Rays continually win. They find ways to, you know, when they lose guys, they replace guys. They know how to draft and develop pitching. They push all the right buttons, and that's just something that we haven't done the last few years. So it's refreshing to hear honesty, transparency, that let's emulate those guys, because we're, you know, it's better to hear something like that than to hear we're like the Rays, because that wasn't a true narrative, and it was out there for a while. And you know, they are a team to emulate. I mean, they just know what they're doing. Their baseball ops guys are top notch. They know how to manage. Their manager's great. They know how to pitch, like I said, draft and develop. I mean, you got to think, Michael, they're going to lose a guy like Caminero. How are the Rays going to keep a guy like Caminero? He's another generational 200, 300, 400 million type player. The Rays aren't going to pay that. You know, my dad brought that up. Oh, he's going to be the starting third baseman for the Dodgers. Caminero's, well, you know, the Rays can't pay him.
0: Two things are going to be interesting in that sense. When the Rays open up their new ballpark, and I believe it's going to be around 2031 is what I saw, Will their philosophy change? Number one. Number two, when Junior Caminero is a free agent in the next, I think, I want to say it's going to be 29 or 30 when he's a free agent, maybe it is 31, will those $400 million contracts be even available to give out, given what's going to happen in the next CBA agreement?
11: Yeah, whatever the max is, he's going to get it. Because he's that type of player, in my opinion. I mean, people can argue that, but in my opinion, he's different. He's just different. Like, teams don't have players like Caminero. They're just not out there. So whatever the max is, he's going to get the max. I believe he's that much of a talent. His age, you know, he's ahead of his age. I mean, he's remarkable. I mean, you can argue he's the AL MVP. He's a difference maker. So my point was, even if the Rays were to lose a guy like that, which, I mean, good on the list, they lost a guy like Blake Snell not long ago. the Rays have a way to replace those guys. It's next man up kind of deal. Like you lose a guy like Caminero for the fan base and the team in itself, that can destroy your team. He's that good. He makes that much of a difference. But the Rays are really good at replacing great players that they've lost, and they've been doing that for years. And I think that's really something to emulate, and maybe that's where some of the comparisons could come in with the A's, because we've lost a lot of great players in the past because, A, we don't want to re-sign them, or we trade them away, or we can argue about the reasons why. But I think the Rays have figured out, like, next man up. We got guys in the minors. We draft and develop. Like, so it's fun to watch those guys, but it's painful because that's what you want to be. That's as a fan, that's what you want to support. And they just, like you said, timely. I mean, they pitch so good. Their relievers are so good. The guys know what they're doing. They know their roles. They know, they just, the Kevin Cash philosophy, it's just tried and true. And it's something that, you know, I hope we can emulate. And, you know, I think when you talk about Michael, what do you want to see the rest of the season? I've kind of talked about individual performances, you know, wins and losses, they matter, but, you know, because you're out there to win. But I think individual performances, a guy like Bolte, you want to see him keep staying hot. You know, obviously I want to see a guy like McNeil finish strong for homer reasons, slow guy. I want to kind of see, you know, if he can really finish strong, will the A's maybe think like, hey, this guy's been one of our best hitters and he can do so many different things defensively. Maybe we'll keep a guy like McNeil. So it's for me, it's more individual performances, you know, seeing guys, and kind of how the pitching thing's really tough, because I just think that we're in such shambles with pitching that, you know, part of my argument last night when we talked about the bullpen, we know the bullpen struggled. That's singing the same song. It's kind of beating the dead horse. But I think how the bullpen has been managed and some of the decisions to make or have been made is where my frustration lies. So you would hope that, you know, the three solid leverage guys, that we would get a little more, I guess you'd say, stability with those guys and kind of what they're going to be in the future. And you want to see those guys do well, because let's face it, hard throwing guys in your bullpen are that's what, you know, that's the era we live in. Hard throwing bullpen guys is what everybody wants. And, you know, we got three guys. You might not consider Hogan Harris a hard throwing guy, but Hogan Harris can still touch 97, 98. You know, his velocity's gone up in the last couple of years. So to have a guy like that, I think this kid Johnson we got, you'd consider him a hard thrower, you know, a big kid. So, you know, finding velocity and trying to channel that quality bullpen arms and what we want. We want velocity in the bullpen. That's what everyone's after. So to kind of see that and hopefully build on that these next 2 weeks is, you know, something I'm looking for. And, you know, hope for the best. Hope that it works itself out and we can see some positive results, not just, hey, you know, we were competitive tonight. Let's see some positive results that result in some wins and something to build on going into the offseason.
0: All right, good stuff, Greg. Thanks for the phone call. Take care. I did want to play something from earlier today. I think it was earlier today. Mark Kotze was on Power Alley on MLB Network Radio, and he talked about, there was a question about the upcoming lockout. And it kind of got into Henry Bolte. And there was a question of, well, what was Denzel Clark's role going to be coming back off the injured list? And so the question is presented, you know, what are conversations like? And we're going to play the question for you. We're going to include that in the clip. But it kind of talks about the effects of the upcoming lockout and, you know, the effects of going into spring training and between some of your more established players or guys that are maybe still trying to prove themselves. So here was Mark Kotze earlier today on Power Alley.
12: That uncertainty after December 1st, does that change your kind of your conversations? Is there a little bit more to talk about before the season's over with your guys, or how do you kind of handle that?
13: I mean, I don't believe there's more to talk about. Mm-hmm. You know, I think that, you know, the guys that are here in the group that we know we're moving forward with are easy conversations. I think the guys that have established themselves through the end of the season that may have some uncertainty about their roles, it's clearly identifying what they're coming to camp to do. One of those conversations right. already took place with Denzel Clark, right? Mm-hmm. Listen, Denzel, if you haven't noticed, like, Henry Bolte is the center fielder, and, you know, we value your defense, but when you get to camp, offensively, you have to make adjustments to be able to perform at a higher level to have that opportunity to crack this lineup, like, you know, for your career and your future. So those conversations are had with those players that, you know, are still a part of this group that can impact our success next season. But for both reasons, for our purpose of what they can provide us as, you know, as a player to the organization's success, but also for the player's individual success, you know, for a guy like Denzel, if you want to be an everyday player, if you want that opportunity to be, you know, to earn, you know, your chance to go out and impact this club on a day in, day out basis, and then get 500 bats, these are the things you need to work on coming into camp, and you have to have a great camp. So,
0: yeah, you look at Henry Bolte, and, you know, he homers tonight, and he went in and he took the center fielder job from Denzel Clark. He went in and took it. And with Denzel Clark getting hurt and his lack of production offensively since he's come up, we all know he's a world-class defender, but he has been limited to being a role player slash pinch runner slash defensive replacement. And that's a credit to Henry Bolte and what he's done and how far he has come. You guys remember how awful he was in July, and since August 1st continues to be really, really good. And this was someone that John Morosi said on the MLB Network that this is a future 30-30 guy. And he is not wrong at all. It just adds another element into this A's lineup going forward. And the fact that he's been hitting in the leadoff spot, I don't know if we're going to continue to have leadoff hitter conversations like we had at the beginning of this year. Because I think what Henry Bolte has done has secured that spot. And look, there's a lot of different ways we can go about that conversation. And we will probably have those conversations over the last week and a half of the season, of course, going into next season. But again, it just goes to show you that performance still reigns true. Just because you're the opening day center fielder or you're on the opening day roster, you're not married to that spot. Someone's going to come in and take it. And Henry Bolte has done just that. Let's pause 10 seconds, station identification here on A's Cast and the A's Radio Network.
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15: And Dallas, and Chris Townsend, and Cody, and Saxy, and Nate, Mark, and Ray from last night.
0: Oh, I forgot someone.
15: And you, Michael.
0: Oh, thank you, Mahler. Appreciate it.
16: He Come on, Mike.
0: Don't yell at me. Actually, the Mahler didn't forget me. That was an edited clip, thanks to the commander.
17: Yeah.
0: The commander wanted me forgotten.
18: Must
0: and
18: be
0: Ray
18: nice.
0: From last night. I guess Ray was on the show last night.
10: I wasn't here, so I don't know what happened.
0: Yeah.
10: Which
0: taking days off.
10: Must be nice.
0: I like how you took Tuesday off, coming off of a Monday off day anyway.
10: Yeah. That's called efficiency, Mike.
0: What'd you do on your off day?
10: Well, take a wild guess.
0: I'm going to guess you hit the links.
10: I did.
0: And then hung out with Chris Carey.
10: No, I hung out with Chris Carey the other day. Hit the links. I ran around, had to do a bunch of errands. I went over and hung out with one of my, what?
0: Where'd you play?
10: I played at Teal Bend in Sacramento near the airport, and I shot an 86.
0: On the banks of the Sacramento airport?
10: Yeah, kind of. Yeah, the, what's it? It's the, Garden Highway. Yeah. It's cool. It's cool there. It's nice. A little expensive, but it's cool.
0: It's good stuff.
10: Yeah. And then I, you know, had to run some errands after, and just a really exhilarating day. Just absolutely insane.
0: How are slushies going?
10: Slushies are going good. I made one last night, pink lemonade from Simply Juice or whatever that's called, and they've been delicious. They've been very, very fun and tasty. So life's good right now, Mike. Life is good. I'm happy. I know people don't want to hear that. They probably want to hear turmoil and chaos. It's more entertaining, but you know, things are going
0: this weekend.
10: They got the Dolphins, so should be a walk in the park.
0: Should be.
10: Yeah, at home. So I'm really looking forward to a beatdown. Unfortunately, I will have to be here for the first half, most likely. I don't mean to say unfortunately.
0: Yeah, I was going to say, yeah.
10: Mm-hmm.
0: Well, you don't like me?
10: No, I just hope we get to do a two-hour show that day.
0: Oh, 2 hours. Well, today was 2 hours, 37 minutes. Last night was 2 hours, 15.
10: No. 2:27 today. It was
0: 2:27.
10: We've had some
0: that's right.
10: Quick games as I knock on. I know getaway games are tough. You know,
0: yeah,
10: they're
0: Sunday,
10: usually
0: longer. We were chasing, what, 3.5 hours Sunday at Sacramento?
10: You just kind of bite the bullet sometimes. And I know these last few games at home are going to be pretty long and intense. All night games except for the final game of the year. And how long has the tradition been going on where it's the last game of the season and everyone plays it at the same time? How long has that been a thing in MLB?
0: I want to say it's recent. Because the whole adage is, I want to say within the last 10 years or so, and that is because of, say if there's an East Coast team playing on the West Coast and they're competing for a playoff spot or division title, and the other team's playing on the East Coast, well, you know, there could be some sort of strategy where you have your ace going in that West Coast game, but if you don't have to use them because the other team lost or whatever, then they would scratch that starting pitcher and take all their starters out of the lineup. So that way, around 3 o'clock Eastern on that last day of the regular season, that's when every game across the country starts. So for us, it'll be at 12:05. Central time zones, it's all going to be pitch around within...
10: Yeah.
0: Around within, around a 20-minute span. I want to say there's like a couple games at like 12:10 Pacific, 12:07. I think that's a 12:20 I saw.
10: And do you like this? Do you like...
0: I do.
10: Yeah.
0: I think it's exciting.
10: It's cool.
0: I think it brings a lot more excitement, and I know that's what the league is continually trying to do. And I like it because you come down to the last spot. There's no more game 163, so there's no more tiebreaker games. So, if there's a tie on the last day, it's getting decided, whether that's through a tiebreaker scenario with wins and losses, or a team's going to win and team's going to lose, and you're going to see it all at the same time. So, they have the latest game. So, the earliest game will be the 3:05 p.m. Eastern time, and then 3:20 p.m. will be the latest start time. So, they're all going to start within a 15-minute stretch of each other.
10: Okay, so we're the earliest then. We're 12:05 Pacific, which is 3:05 Eastern.
0: There are five games beginning at 3:05 Eastern. Yeah, 12:05 Pacific.
10: We're one of them. All right.
0: We're one of them.
10: All right.
0: Dodgers, Giants, Rays, Phillies, Mets, Nationals, Cubs, Red Sox are the other three.
10: Okay.
0: Four.
10: Cool. Well, that's interesting stuff, Mike. It does seem cool. It does. The more excitement, everyone going at the same time, could jump around, check in. That is fun. Stressful,
0: good stuff.
10: Maybe for some fans, but
0: some fans, and you don't know. Obviously, there's travel plans involved, and it creates a lot of excitement. No doubt about it. Coming up next, we'll look ahead to tomorrow's game here on A's Talk.
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0: Second of a three-game set from Tropicana Field. There was some encouraging news around the organization. Ryan Lasko was released from the hospital today, the Kessler Institute of Rehab in New Jersey, after being there for a couple of months. And just really, really good news, a major milestone for him. And if you don't recall, on June 30th, he suffered a spinal cord injury after colliding with a teammate trying to make a play into the gap, fractured the C6 and C7 vertebrae in his neck. And so for him getting out of the hospital, major milestone, is still has a long way to go, but doctors, I know, and are encouraged by his progress. And if you saw the video that was put out of him leaving the hospital to all the support system and doctors and nurses there, truly a really, really cool moment for him. And hopefully the road to recovery continues strong for Ryan Lasko. It's really good stuff.
10: Yeah, that video was it was great. I know. I just hope he can walk again. It is so nuts. I mean, in the video you can see, man, like his legs are so skinny, and it's just like, just get better. That's all that matters. It's such a horrible freak thing that happened, and it's a guy like, guys, they're trying so hard. They're like putting his life on the line, literally, to get to the MLB. So just the guys who have the opportunity and that are here, it's just, you got to look at that stuff and be like, all right, you know, you can't squander this. You gotta be happy with where you're at to a point. You know, you can't always be complacent. I think those are two different things. But I'm glad to see that he's doing well and he's out of the hospital.
0: Yeah, no doubt about it. And you know, it makes you kind of fit. It puts life in perspective, right? With things that obviously everyone that can be going through, and obviously with what Ryan Lasko is going through, is truly it's unbelievable. But we're glad that he is on the road to recovery and has been released from the rehab facility in New Jersey, and he's going to spend time with his family, his girlfriend, and still planning on traveling despite what he's going through right now. So very happy to see that. We got Bacon and A's tomorrow, Nate.
10: We do. Early start, 9:30.
0: We got early.
10: Yeah.
0: We're live at 9:30. Dave Benz, Shooty Babbitt will have pregame for you and A's cast postgame.
10: So yeah, I know. Just taking a day off?
0: Yeah, I know. It's crazy, isn't it?
10: Oh, okay. Must be nice.
24: Must be nice.
0: I'm just saying, like.
10: Yeah, no. I just, you know, people take days off. I guess you're allowed to.
0: I'm looking around my little room here that I'm doing the show in. Yeah. Interesting.
10: Yeah, you apparently haven't got up out of that chair in 24 hours.
0: I'm dedicated. I got MLB big inning right now. I got four games
10: quick
0: on.
10: Quick pitch.
0: I got Padres, Rockies, Red Sox, Rangers, Marlins, Diamondbacks, and Cubs, Braves.
10: Okay.
0: Keeping up around the league.
10: We got
0: all of them are. Half of them are blowouts. Two of them are blowouts right now.
10: But you got to watch tape, Mike. You got to know what's going on in the league. You got to be on top of it.
0: Well, we're about to go around the league.
10: Okay, please.
0: To get you guys updated.
10: Please do.
0: Orioles beat the Mets 7-1. By the way, Chris Bassett got the win. Pete Alonso hit another home run. Nate, I don't know if you've been following this. Return to Queens and received standing ovations almost every time he's come up to bat. Hit his 300th career home run last night. And Sean Manaea, former Athletic and Mets pitcher, wasn't so happy with Mets fans giving so much love to Pete Alonso. And obviously it's not an indictment on the Mets. It's more of an indictment on what's going on and how Pete Alonso wasn't re-signed. Because Pete Alonso wasn't supposed to be a Met. David Stearns didn't want to bring him back in 2025 until Steve Cohen stepped in and said, no, we're going to give you the one-year deal, and then the Mets let him walk after 2025.
10: Well, that is an indictment on the Mets then, right? Not an indictment on the players.
0: Not an indictment on the players. Yeah, it's the indictment on the front office.
10: Yeah.
0: So, they've had a very eventful few days there in Queens, no doubt. Phillies beat the Nationals 3-0. Brewers 5-4 over the Pirates. Reds 6-2 over the Dodgers. Blue Jays 5-1 over the Tigers. The Twins 5-4 over the Yankees in 13 innings. Giants 6-5 over the Cardinals in 10. Guardians 6-3 over the White Sox in the second inning. The Marlins leading the Diamondbacks 2-0. That's in the bottom of the second. Mariners 2-1 over the Angels, bottom of the second as well. Padres leading the Colorado Rockies 8-1 after 5. Red Sox and Rangers tied at 3 in the bottom of the 7th. I'm actually watching that game right now. Josh Young up at the plate for Texas as they try to stay in the race for the American League West crown. Royals 3-0 over the Astros. They're in the 8th. And in the 9th at Wrigley, it is 8-3 Cubs over the Braves. As Nate mentioned, our coverage will begin at 9:30 tomorrow. Dave Ben, Shooty Babbitt will have the pre- and post-game coverage for you. And then, of course, following the game tomorrow, we'll take your phone calls at 833-625-2278 on A's Talk. First pitch, 10:10 in the morning, local time. So I'll have my coffee ready, Nate, the Montanos coffee. I'll be ready to rock. If I have more than like two or three of those cups, this might be an interesting show tomorrow.
10: Okay.
0: Let's see how much coffee I need.
10: Okay. I'll try to match you.
0: I know you drink coffee a lot, too. Are you like Tony that can drink coffee at like any hour of the
10: day? Not super late. I had one around 4 today, and I will need to go to bed. So, like, doing these night games, I mean, I'm not falling asleep till 2 in the morning a lot. So that means I usually get up 9:30, 10. So, you know, it's not horrific. I used to do, I think I've told you on this show, but for 2 years straight at my last job in radio, I did a morning show that was not the best experience of my life. I did every Saturday morning from 5 a.m. was the start time. The show started. So I had to be there at 4:15 every Saturday till noon or something, depending on what shows were happening. But that turned me into a morning person and just ruined my Friday nights. I'd have to go to bed at 8 p.m. every Friday, and that sucked. So if 9:30 is early in my life, that's good, is what I'm trying to say. I don't mind that at all.
0: Oh, that's good.
10: Yeah.
0: I like it.
10: Yeah.
0: Early game. Jeffrey Springs is going to face his former team at the Trop. He's going to be opposed by Drew Rasmussen, who is 14-5. He's had a phenomenal year for the Tampa Bay Rays. Coverage begins at 9:30. First pitch, 10:10 a.m., A's and the Rays. For Nate Littlefield back in our studio, Michael Barabalt here. Thank you for listening to A's Talk, everybody. Sleep fast. We'll talk to you all tomorrow.
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32: We have to swallow our pride a little bit. Here's the thing. We political people, assume it. We oftentimes think that we have more control over how people feel about things than we do. What issues people should talk about. You know, we have these platforms. Maybe you're on social media. I have a radio show. But we think that we're the ones who get to determine how the public feels about something. But there are issues, certain issues, depending on what it is, that break containment from the political world. And they get way bigger than any politician or you or me or anything else can control. As you've heard me say a million times, gas prices are one of those things. It just is. It affects people so deeply. Truckers right now, prices, it affects so many things in this country
4: that there's nothing I can say and nothing you can say that is going to tone down the public anger and fear about what they are paying at the pump. The history of American politics has proven this time and time and time again. You can look at gas prices as a better indicator of political outcomes than any polling firm on the planet. Look at the gas prices. Why do you think Joe Biden drained the strategic oil reserve leading up to the midterms? Because his dirtball commie policies had driven gas to $4 a gallon, and Democrats knew if that number stays that way, they're going to get slaughtered at the midterms. So he did one of the dirtier things I've ever seen a president do, drained our emergency reserves in order to keep more power for Democrats. But what it proves is what I said. Gas prices will determine elections. We might have $7 a gallon diesel in November. And I really don't want these people to ever get power again. They just do so much damage as fast as humanly possible. And they are truly radical. America-hating, savage communists is what they are. And I am worried that there's nothing I can do, maybe nothing you can do, to prevent there being a GOP backlash in November. And that sucks. Let's do some emails. Next.

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0: A fantastic, wonderful Wednesday. Remember, if you miss any part of the show, you can download it. iHeart, Spotify, iTunes. Let's do some emails. I told you I need to get to some. Jesse, after all the communists have done to Trump and his family, and will do when he's no longer president, I can't understand why he hasn't gone scorched earth on these subhumans. Even if he didn't care about the country anymore, I know I'd be ignoring every judge and implementing martial law today, knowing what they have done and what they will do to my family. It's almost as if he's just given up and left everyone to fight on their own, including we the people. All right, so I'm gonna defend Trump a bit on this one. So hear me out. When we select a president, it's our nature. It's human nature to believe he has more power than he actually has. Now, we love that the president isn't all powerful whenever there's a dirty Democrat in office, right? When Joe Biden was president, we loved the fact that there were certain things he couldn't do. And how many times did he get shot down by the courts with these ridiculous things he would try because the communists are always trying as much as possible? And whenever he would get shot down by the courts on some new communist policy, we would stand up and cheer, and at least maybe just privately, I did it publicly, say to myself, oh, whew, the system is working as intended. The president is not a king. Thank God that he is constrained by other parts of the country, the judicial and Congress and things like that. Praise God that we don't have a king here and he can't do all this stuff. Now, the problem with that is when our guy gets elected, I'm assuming you voted for Trump. Maybe you didn't. Who knows? But when our guy gets elected, I voted for Trump. I liked the things Trump was saying on the campaign trail. I voted for things like the largest mass deportation in history. That's what he campaigned on. Very clearly, that's something he is working towards. When our guy gets elected, we all of a sudden, all of us, me too, we don't like those checks and balances. We don't like those limits. All of a sudden, those things, they become inconvenient. I'm not speaking in favor of those things or against those things. In general, you want your country to work that way. But I am saying this. You want Trump to go, quote, scorched earth. There is nothing more effective the Trump administration could be doing than doing what they're doing right now, and that's going after the funding network of communists. Remember, always remember, there is millions and millions, we'll call it billions, billions of dollars, foreign money and domestic money, is spent on creating communist groups, communist subgroups, activist groups. Every bit of Democrat rioting and malfeasance you've seen in your entire life, every bit of it has been funded and organized. Funded and organized. Remember that huge protest against deportation in Los Angeles? They were burning cars and some dude standing on top of a car waving a Mexican flag and everyone's like, yeah, viva la revolution. And the Trump administration says, yeah, great. We're going to find out who's funding this. And the protest disappeared like that. Overnight, gone. That is the true power behind all this. If you could actually take down the funding network that funds all this stuff, that's generational wins. The problem with that is it takes so much time. And we talked about this a little bit last night, but just know if you, RICO, everyone knows what RICO is. At least if you've watched enough mob movies, you know what RICO is. It's this racketeering law that allowed the government to convict, let's say, a mob boss, that's really what it's aimed at anyway, who didn't actually go pull the trigger. He wasn't dealing the drugs. He was just the boss who gave the orders. So they passed this law, and to dumb it down, it basically says, if you're part of this criminal organization, then you are just as criminally liable as everyone else in the organization for whatever problems they do. Okay, all right, sounds good, whatever. They use that to take down the mob of the United States of America. But here's the part they don't talk about much. Do you know how difficult it is to get a RICO case through? It is long and painful. You don't get to, as the prosecution, you don't get to just walk into court and say, hey, there's Sonny the Beak. He's the boss of this family. And since this other guy in the family carried out a hit, Sonny the Beak is guilty too, right? No. You have to take a lot of time, effort, evidence, and you have to prove to the jury that Sonny the Beak is part of the group, the boss of the group. And once you're done with that, then you have to prove the crime that was committed. This is a long way of saying, in order to get to the source of power, to truly take down a criminal source of power, it takes time. A lot of time. You want Trump to do this and Trump to do that? And I'm obviously not saying Trump's perfect. I criticize Trump all the time for things I don't like. But Trump has launched an effort. Remember, he put J.D. Vance in charge of it, the Fraud Task Force. Now, every day, it seems like, we get this stuff.
1: That there were 12 daycare fraudsters who were arrested this morning for funneling more than $10 million intended to help low-income families pay for childcare to what were really just completely bogus daycare facilities. Now, all 12 of these individuals were naturalized citizens from Syria, Afghanistan, Sudan, Iraq, and Somalia.
0: That's how you take down the communist network in the United States of America. Just go after the fraud. You don't have to declare martial law. You have to find and take apart criminal networks in the country. Remember yesterday when we played that audio? It was real brief. Maybe you forgot. Scott

0: Al Capone told people he was a friggin' gangster. Everyone knew he was a criminal. Everyone knew he was a murderer. It took a lot of time before the government could bring a case that actually put Al Capone in prison. If you want to truly stop communists in the United States of America, you must take apart their criminal funding network. And that takes time. And one of the great things the Trump administration is doing, this is why I'm worried about the midterms. I'm worried these things are going to be stalled. One of the great things the Trump administration is doing is taking apart the Democrat, the vast Democrat fraud network. Now, they've just begun. It's going to take a long time. But I would argue they're doing very, very well on that front. And I'd also argue this. 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

0: It is the Jesse Kelly Show on a wonderful, wonderful Wednesday. Remember, you can email us your love, your hate, your death threats, jesse@jessekellyshow.com. Hey, Jesse, Bernie Sanders is worried that AI may surpass human intelligence. I saw Bernie Sanders jumped on this train. I think it was last night he came out and said this.
1: If you are moving forward on a AI development that could threaten humanity, you should be equally punished.
2: So you equate these two? You equate this?
1: No, AI, I think AI, the potential danger of AI is probably greater than nuclear weapons.
2: Greater than nuclear weapons.
0: Okay. Bill Gates, I played his audio last night. Bill Gates came out. AI could help create deadly new diseases. Oh, okay. Well, maybe Bill can try to sell us a vaccine for those too. Anyway, all right. Just remember, I'm not telling you to be pro AI. You know how anti AI I am. I'll try never to use it. This is an operation by the communists to seize a very, very powerful thing. That's what all this is about. We covered it last night. They already said, the Biden administration already brought in these AI people and told them, don't bother doing startups. We are going to control this whole thing. And they want to control this whole thing, not to avoid any problems for you. They want to control this because it's a source of power. Communists look at this as a very, very powerful weapon, and it probably is a weapon they can use against their political opponents. And that's why, miraculously, in just the last 48 hours, every Tom, Dick, and Harry communist in the United States of America has come out in favor of regulating AI. We have to pull back. We have to hold up. AI has to be stopped. They're all coming out saying it for the exact same reason. What they wanted was Dome or another 4 years of Biden. They wanted them to be in the White House for this 4 year period that Trump is going to be in the White House. This 4 year period was really critical because AI is taking off like a rocket ship right now. They wanted that 4 year period to wrap their hands around the throat of AI, seize control of it, and use it for power for themselves and to destroy Western civilization. And the fact that they don't control it right now, the fact that the Trump administration is not handing them that power right now, it's driving them up the wall. Communists believe in using power, period. End of story. Before I go on to this other stuff, I this morning read another awful story. Some little old lady, I think she was 86, got her identity stolen. She didn't do anything wrong. She was just shopping online like everybody does now. And surprise, surprise, website gets hacked. They get her information. She understandably starts throwing away the late notices she's getting in the mail. She's getting these letters that look like spam. Hey, you're late on your payments. 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Hey, Jesse, I heard this theory yesterday and it actually makes sense. What if the rhinos are purposely throwing the election so they can have Trump impeached and removed from office? J.D. Vance would obviously then become president. They impeach and remove him. And then that Kenyan, Hakeem Jeffries, would be installed as president. Okay, all right. So, no. Well, no, not that far, I'll put it this way. It's not that they have these grand plans of impeaching Trump and then impeach J.D. Vance and then we'll install Hakeem Jeffries. It's not necessarily that. But the rhino types you mentioned, you know, Mitch McConnell types, Tom Tillis, Curtis, all these types, they have hated this new America First movement. They have hated the fact that the GOP is changing and changing rapidly from what it was. For a long period of time there, for most of my adult life, the GOP, what it really, really was super, super interventionist. They wanted to, they just were. That was the GOP for most of my life. And the GOP was very Chamber of Commerce based when it came to the subject of immigration. For most of my life, the GOP has been effectively, I don't want to say open borders, but kind of open borders and intervene everywhere. The mood of the public, for reasons we've gone over 1,000 times, the mood of the public has completely changed on those issues. People don't want, they don't care about any foreign countries. And they definitely are tired of the dirty criminals flooding into our country from foreign countries. So what has happened is you and me, the voter, we've left the John Thunes of the world behind. Now, that has created a situation for them. They have to have your support. They have to have your votes or they don't get to stay in power. So what they've done, these dirty chameleons, is as much as they feel like they need to, they've had to pat you on the head and me on the head. Oh, no, no, no, no. I'm with you. No, no, no. Me and Trump, we'll build that border wall. Oh, yeah. They love doing that stuff. But when the cameras are off, when they're sitting with each other, having 15-year-old scotch in the Senate office building, they dream about the day they can stop. They don't want to talk about Trump. They most definitely don't want to be America First. These senators have legions of large donors who are telling them, I need that border open. I need foreigners. I need foreigners. I need foreigners. Here's $5 million for your PAC. I need foreigners. I need foreigners. These senators cannot come right out and say that because you will freak out and throw them out of office, especially now because they just watched you do it with John Cornyn. John Cornyn pushed for amnesty. John Cornyn pushed for gun control, thought he could get away with it, do some head padding. I'm with Trump. I'll vote for Trump. I'm John Cornyn. But we woke up and tossed him out anyway. But rest assured, I would argue the majority of the GOP Senate, they can't wait for Trump to be gone because they think they're wrong about this. They think Trump is the source of their problems. They think it is Trump who has changed what the GOP is, but they don't realize Trump is trailing behind the movement. He's not creating the movement. And he's been invaluable for the movement, no question about it. He's the most powerful person in the movement, but it's the mood of the people who changed. They think they have a Trump problem. They'll find out once Trump is gone, they have a you problem and a me problem. That's a good thing. We'll talk about these dirty, insane commies more. Hang on.

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0: Jesse Kelly Show. Another hour of the Jesse Kelly Show on a Wednesday. We'll talk about kooky Democrats here just for a few. Them, once again, lying, creating this false reality. We'll get to more emails. All that, many other things coming up. Apparently that talk I had with single men last night about going out and tracking down a dime, apparently that hit home. Got some emails about that. We got so many things to come this hour. Headline. This is from Free Beacon. Mamdani taps, quote, gay communist for senior government role. The new advisor called for the abolition of police and undoing capitalism and condemned Gandhi as being an anti-black misogynist. I don't know. Maybe Gandhi was. Who knows? Remember that these people never take power without foreigners. Ever. Every time you look at New York and you see some new crazy thing, always remember it's foreigners who put Mamdani in that seat. And all the horrible crap that comes downstream from that is because we brought foreigners en masse in the United States of America. Speaking of which, El Sayed took money from a group that wants to dismantle the U.S. military around the globe. That would be Abdul El Sayed, the Democrat nominee for Senate in the state of Michigan. He never gets that nomination, and he doesn't sniff the Senate without the mass importation of foreign barbarians into the United States of America. It all comes back to that. And I hope he's not going to win, but let's be honest. With this interest rate hike and fuel going up, we know it's going to keep going up. We might have some true nutballs going to the House of Representatives in the United States Senate. We might lose some races that are going to make us sit up. Look, it's very real that we could lose this Texas Senate race. Bottom could be a United States senator. He could. If this wave gets bad enough, he could. I saw something yesterday. Man, I have a hard time believing this, but it was pretty reliable. I saw something yesterday that Iowa, they have a governor's race this year. It looks like it's going to go to a Democrat, Iowa. This is the kind of thing that happens when gas gets too expensive. Remember that story I told you so many times? I just thought it was the most fascinating thing in the world, that during World War II, because we were supplying not only our troops, the entire world with everything, food, bombs, bullets, everything, because we were doing that, we had to tighten our belts at home, and the United States government stepped in and started rationing. And the FDR administration, I forget who it was, I think it was their Secretary of State who I was listening to, but he said, we couldn't believe, quite frankly, how wonderful the American people were about that rationing. They were okay with it. They were okay with limits on their sugar and limits on this and limits on that. The American people were fine with that up until it included one thing, gas. He said, we stepped in and tried to regulate how much gas they could have. We about had a friggin' rebellion on our hands. The American public votes on gas prices. Bush knew it. Obama knew it. Biden knew it. Trump knows it for sure. That's the kind of thing that can get Abdul El Sayed in the United States Senate. That's not good. Hey, Jesse, your talk last night about young men being single really hit home and kind of made me feel like a loser. I'm 23, and a couple weeks ago, I had been invited to a girl's birthday party. I'd met her one time prior, and she was a dime. I was sitting on her couch with her and a couple of her friends just talking and having fun. Out of nowhere, she asks, who did you vote for? To me directly, singling me out in front of about five other people. I stand my ground and I go, I voted for Trump. Chaos ensued. You would have thought I set off a live grenade. After some babbling about Kamala and Newsom, she just says, you should leave. I stand up, put on my shoes and walk out the door. I've been at a loss lately. This isn't the first time something like this has happened. These young women only care about murdering babies. All right, so Remember why this has happened. The Soviet Union did the same thing. East Germany did the same thing. China really, really did this. What is it? Women have a motherly nature. That is how God created them. They just are. It's why they love puppies and babies, and they are created. It doesn't mean every woman's going to be one, but they are created to be mothers, to nurture a child, right? The communists work very hard to take those instincts and channel them to something different, making her the mother of the revolution. That's what she focuses on and becomes the mother of. And how does a mother, a really good mother, how does a mother operate when her baby is threatened? A mother will throw herself in a pit of alligators to save her baby. A mother will. A mother will do anything for her children. She will fight tooth and nail. She will do whatever she has to do to protect her babies. Now think about how effective this would be if you're a communist and you could take all these legions of American women, young American women, and make them mothers of your revolution. You have it's essentially a political army. Young, single American women have become the vanguard of domestic communism in the United States of America. Married men vote Republican. Married women vote Republican. Single men vote Republican. One outlier. Single women, by a large margin, vote Democrat. They are communist foot soldiers. My point in having that talk last night was pointing out that reality and letting you know as a young man that the clock is ticking. Because there's a smaller pool of young women for you to choose from in this country, you need to be asking women out on dates. I know this, look, I know some of this stuff hurts, and I know it's intimidating. As I said, I'm 45, old and married now. I was a young single man myself. I've gone through all this too. I know your heart starts pounding and your boys are going to make fun of you. And if she says no, it's going to hurt. And if I understand it is intimidating. Man, if you find yourself a dime who's not an America-hating commie savage who wants to abort your children, you better take her out to McDonald's tonight. Again, you don't have to marry her, but you have to get out there and talk to women. And by the way, we get them emailing this show. There are wonderful, wonderful young women out there waiting for you to ask. She's not going to approach you. You're the man. Suck it up and ask her out. Fortune favors the bold. We have to I talk to my sons about this all the time. I just spoke to both of them a couple days ago. This exact conversation I had with them. We talked about the commie nature of young women. And I explained, look, I know you're 16 and 17. James is about to be 18. I know you feel like you're young. Buddy, you should be dating. But whatever dating looks like when you're 16, right? Go to the movies or go bowling or something like that. But you should be putting yourself out there now. If you don't, the small percentage of women you have to choose from will disappear. And soon pick your age, who knows? Soon maybe you're 28. That's still young, very young man, 28 years old. Soon you're 28 and you're sending me emails, Jesse, they're all gone. I know they're all gone. I know. Now you're going to have to sift through some baggage and God knows what else. And by the way, you started this out with made you feel like a loser. You're not a loser. You went. You took a swing. All you can do is swing. And if I may, go look in church. Maybe you're not in a church attending person. Fine. I'm not here to preach at anybody. It's fine. If you want your best shot as a young man at finding a sane, caring young woman who will potentially be a wonderful wife to you, wonderful mother to your children one day, there is no better place for you to look on this earth than church. Go into church. They're all dolled up anyway. I used to love going to church when I was a kid. All the chicks look great. Sorry, Lord. I was a young man. Anyway, they're all dolled up anyway. She might just treat you well. But what you can't do is sit it out and spend your time on the internet and then start looking when you're 35. I mean, you can do it, but the pool has shrunk, right? And that actually brings me to this. How do we change the hearts of these young women when it comes to the subject of abortion? When every part of the culture that surrounds them has pushed them to kill their babies, what chance do we have at turning that heart around, at changing that heart? In ultrasound, there's a very practical thing that has been wildly successful. It was not the overturning of Roe versus Wade. That's great. The thing that has been most successful is just letting her hear the heartbeat. Everyone else has told her it's a clump of cells, it's inconvenient, it's a this, it's a that. When a woman hears the heartbeat, these are women who are about to abort their babies. When they hear a heartbeat, they choose life almost every time. The $28 you send to preborn buys a life. That's a life. And it's tax deductible. You give them whatever you want. Give them 28 grand. Write it off. 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We'll be back.
1: 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It's fine.
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0: on a wonderful, wonderful Wednesday, a hump day. Remember, you can email us your love, your hate, your death threats, jesse@jessekellyshow.com. So, and now that we have new management at various government agencies, we can fool ourselves into thinking that they're no longer the enemy. They're no longer bad. The FBI is a great example of this. The Trump administration, Kash Patel, they said, hey, we're just going to change how the FBI does business. Kash Patel is always out there saying things like, no, we're putting agents back in the field. And he's done that. Hey, we're arresting these most wanted people. We're arresting that. And he's done that, right? To his credit, he has done that. We don't have to talk about the guys, the brave whistleblowers who weren't brought back and made whole. That's another story. But okay. All right. So let's acknowledge those things. But remember that talk we had last night about Thomas Crooks? I mean, I named him last night, so I'm going to go ahead and just keep doing it. The guy who tried to kill Trump at Butler. And we had that long talk about all the funny business that was going on. Some of that stuff needs an explanation. Here was Kash Patel.
1: I think we looked at some 27 devices, exfiltrated all the data off of them, looked for connections to individuals in America and overseas, and we found no evidence that individual was literally even speaking to any other human being other than his parents who he resided with.
0: Now, I'm not calling Kash Patel a liar, but I'm not saying that at all. Do you believe the FBI has gone as far as they need to go in this whole thing after everything we talked about last night? Do you trust the FBI? Oh, speaking of which, here was Ted Cruz. Listen to this.
2: In 2021, the gun owners of America discovered a secret FBI program called Nix Monitoring, used to track firearms purchases of Americans who are legally eligible to buy a gun, but merely suspected of a crime. Is that right?
1: Yes.
2: So, while DOJ and FBI is focused on their political enemies, they were ignoring violent crime. And that violent crime, tragically, had a human cost.
0: Why would the FBI be tracking lawful gun purchases? You've seen the things this organization has done in the past. Let's not lose sight of the fact that this organization should be disbanded. Now, that's not going to happen. I'm not naive. But that should be the goal. I don't trust them as far as I can throw them. Sergeant Smallhands, I'm getting sick of the lack of patriotism. Obviously, the foreigners and tribal H-1Bs don't care. But our fellow countrymen, even those on the right, making excuses for and defend the dilution of Native and heritage Americans and the systemic ethnic cleansing of young men. I can trace my family back. Okay, all right. So there is something that I find extremely fascinating, and I'm hesitant to even put it out there because I know by putting it out there, I know I'm going to get some bonkers responses from possibly you on what I'm about to say, but I am fascinated by this concept. I truly, truly am. If you look at the people, the politicians and pundits who are foreign interventionists. I know they're called neocons, but I'm really not trying to insult them if that's you. They just have a different foreign policy. You look at these people who are all in all the time on whatever foreign involvement there is. You know, they cheered on this stupid Iran business. We have to fund Ukraine. We have to die. They're all in on this stuff. Okay, so that group of people. What explains this? That group of people, they're also the ones softest on immigration. What accounts for that? I was brewing on this morning. It's impossible not to notice. And again, many of these people are my friends, so I'm not going to name names or anything like that. It's impossible not to notice that politician or that writer or person on TV or radio who was cheering and cheering and cheering when we started dropping bombs on Iran, those exact same people They're the ones out there saying today, oh, foreigners are fine. Anyone can be an American. Oh, bring them in here and give them an American flag. They're just as American as you and me. The Venn diagram of those two groups is a singular circle, and I can't figure out the true reason why. And again, I know putting that out there means my email inbox is going to be like a Jackson Pollock painting. It's going to be a disaster. Jesse@jessekellyshow.com is the email. Feel free to send in your emails. But I can't make the connection in my mind what's going on there. You want Americans always involved abroad, but as far as domestically, I'll bring everybody here. Oh, they can all come. Well, hey, they make America better. It's the exact same people. I can't figure it out. It would make sense if it was opposite, right? No, I'm just super American patriotism and freedom. And yeah, go bomb all those guys. But back here at home, make sure our country's safe for Americans. But it's not that. And I can't figure out why. There's something going on there, and I can't figure it out. We'll be back.

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It is the Jesse Kelly Show on a wonderful Wednesday, a hump day. And that, as you can imagine, we were talking about that question I just posed during the break. And in case you're just now joining us, I guess to recap it, the question was this. It's impossible not to notice that the people who want America to militarily intervene all over the world, and maybe that's you, that's fine, they're oftentimes, almost always, the same people soft on immigration into the United States of America. Jewish producer Chris gave an unbelievably cynical answer to that question during the break, and I am not saying he's wrong, but I hope this isn't true. And Chris said, so do I. So here's what Jewish producer Chris thinks. He thinks these people only care about money and they don't care about America at all. That's the angle. Wars, remember, wars are profitable. Extremely profitable. Not for the people who are dying, but wars are moneymakers. They are now and they always have been. Vast quantities of money change hands when there is a war. This was true in the era of swords and shields, and it's true today in the era of ships and planes and missiles. War results in a huge exchange of money. Also, remember that slaves are profitable. Why do you think slavery has always existed? Just because human beings are prone to treat each other terribly? Slavery is profitable. For armies all throughout the history of the world, you know the booty they looked forward to the most when they were sacking a city? You might think it was gold lamps and gold bars and things like that. And don't get me wrong, they would take all the gold they could get their hands on. You know what the most lucrative thing was? Slaves. The Roman commanders, Julius Caesar did this kind of stuff. Would give his soldiers a bonus. What was it? Little extra cheddar cheese? Nope. Here's a slave. Worth insane amounts of money. Slave labor is profitable. That's why America's corporations, so many of them, love bringing in foreigners. They can pay them less and own them. It's slave labor. Maybe Jewish producer Chris is right, and I hope that's not the case. Now, the reason I don't know that I necessarily buy into that is this. As I said, I'm friends with people all across the political spectrum, all across the political spectrum. I don't get in public fights with people. I don't trash my friends. So I'm friends with people all across the political spectrum. Many of the friends I have who are big time foreign interventionists, I would consider them to be America loving patriots. I just would. We have huge disagreements on foreign policy and all that stuff, but I have disagreements with my friends on everything. I would consider them to be patriots. So I hope Jewish producer Chris isn't right. But I don't know. What, Chris? Chris said it's not all of them. It's just the majority of them. I guess maybe. Look, how can I tell you you're crazy when I just put the question out there? Hey, Jesse, I remember several months ago you saying you'd never go to another convention, a Republican convention, and you had to figure out a way to get out of going to the midterm convention. It can't be a coincidence that your vacation just happened to coincide. That means happens at the same time. I know what coincide means, with the midterm convention. Okay, little background on this. I am old, crotchety, and boring. How old and what kind of an old curmudgeon am I? Here's what it is. You know my buddy Luis. We hang out all the time. He's my best friend. Our wives get along. We hang out all the time. Mexican. No, I'm sorry. Mexican heritage. He's as American as it comes. But he's Mexican, and they like to party. And they like music. And they're Mexicans, right? Every Mexican I ever knew is the exact same way. There's this new restaurant that opened in our area. He gets this reservation with his wife last week. We were supposed to go with him, but remember, I got sick on Friday, so we couldn't go. I had to bow out. They went without us.
I, because I'm me, of course, asked him for a sit rep the next day. Hey, new restaurant. You know how much I like to eat. What are we dealing with here? And the first words out of his mouth were, you'd hate it. He said, I loved it. My wife loved it. Your wife would love it. He said, I would love it. You would hate it. And I said, why? Is the food bad? He said, no, food was absolutely dynamite. Delicious food. Great service. Clean place. It's really, really loud. The music is loud. The people are loud. It's a loud place. And I'll tell you what, if you could have seen me when he told me that, you would have saw my shoulders just sag. Because he's right. When I'm going out to eat, I don't want loud. I'm not going out to party. That's not who I am. I want quiet. Now, back to the convention thing. You know when I like talking to you? When you stop me in the airport. When you come up to me when I'm eating at Red Lobster or anywhere else. At a ball game. Hey, Jesse Kelly. I totally enjoy that. You know what I do not enjoy? Flying somewhere, staying in a hotel, and being surrounded by politicians and political pundits and speeches at these conventions. And I'm not telling, by the way, I would encourage you to go to a convention. Normal people who aren't like me love this kind of crap. They love the speeches and the parties and the everything else. I have no interest in any of that at all. I want to do my show, and then I want to go home. Maybe I'll stop at Red Lobster on the way, and then I want to go home to my bed and my comfy clothes and my house and my dog and my everything else. Conventions are the worst friggin' thing in the world. And we had to go to the last one, the one that was in Milwaukee. And I actually enjoy Milwaukee. Milwaukee gets a bad reputation, but I love Wisconsin in general, and the food's good. So I actually enjoy Milwaukee. So this is not me bagging on Milwaukee at all. Oh, it sucked. There were people everywhere, absolutely everywhere. It just absolutely sucked. And I got made fun of by all my friends who went, because as soon as the show was over, I beelined it back to my room. And, hey, Jesse, you want to come out? We're having a party over here. Jesse, do you want to come speak on this panel? Jesse, nope, not interested. I'm in my room. I've got a good book. Not interested at all. And so, yes, I saw there was a midterm convention, and it was like 3 hours.

0: What? It's not all get like a neck brace or something, or a foot brace. I sprained an ankle. Whatever it is, I have to come up with something. What, Chris? Chris said, sore throat, can't talk. No, I still want to do the show. I just don't want to go and do it from there. Anyway, let's talk about the Democrat world of make-believe next.
1: Think for yourself. Talk 650 KSTE.
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5: It is the Jesse Kelly Show on a wonderful, wonderful Wednesday. 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And remember this. If you are a communist, the truth is not something you're interested in at all. In fact, you will get in trouble with the revolution if you tell the truth about things. Communists are not okay with lying. They are trying to lie. How many times have we talked about this? Trying to lie. They will take any issue, it doesn't matter what it is, and they will figure out a way they can lie about it so people do not discover how evil and destructive their ways are. They lie about everything all the time. As I told you a million times, all the time. They are lying at all times. That's how abortion became women's reproductive rights. They just always, they're always massaging the message to lie. That's the intention, is to lie. So we have to get that out of the way first. It's not that they're okay with it. They want to do it. Combine that with this. All those lies, the result of all those lies that come from Democrat politicians, Democrats in the media, which is virtually the entire media, the net result of all that is there are legions of Americans who live, work, and worship in a world that is not real. We've said it before. I've said it before. If you have a Democrat in your life, I guarantee you they have said things to you that blow your mind how anybody could still believe that. You probably have even told them, what? That's been debunked. We even have the documentation. What? Guarantee you the Democrat in your life thinks Donald Trump called Nazis very fine people. The world of make-believe is not only constructed to keep your liberal Aunt Peggy trapped inside of it, it is constantly maintained and reinforced by new lies. Every new lie that comes out from the communists, think of it like a fresh coat of paint on that world of make-believe your liberal Aunt Peggy lives, works, and worships in. And that is exactly why they will come up with the most obvious hoaxes in the world, obvious to anybody with two brain cells to put together, and they'll put them out there anyway, and they know that everyone with brain cells will call them a liar. They'll say it's not real, but it doesn't matter because you are not the intended audience. The intended audience is your liberal Aunt Peggy on Xanax, bitter, miserable, and she will believe it. You want an example? This is actually from last week. I didn't even get to it, but Mark Kelly is this dirtball senator, Democrat from Arizona. He puts this out on social media, I kid you not. Quote, on a flight from Boston to Phoenix, and this note was in my seat when I returned from the restroom. I think this shows how much an entire generation is struggling. Whether it's my own kids or a random person on a random flight, young people are frustrated. There is massive anxiety about the uncertainty of the future. This government is, okay, so you got it. He takes a little shot at Trump's golden age at the end, but he also posts the note. Senator Mark Kelly wants you to believe that he got up to go pee-pee And someone penned this note and left it on his seat. And the note says, Senator Kelly, I'm 25 years old with a college degree, 4 years into my career, and I'm just barely scraping by. I cannot see myself ever being able to afford kids or a home. Every day, a financially secure future feels further and further out of reach. Please fight for affordable housing and health care. I'm quite literally begging you. Signed, an everyday American. There is not a single person with any intelligence who believes that this is authentic. Obviously, Mark Kelly wrote this himself, posted it on social media. Everybody knows that. I know that. You know that. Your liberal Aunt Peggy will believe it. The world of make-believe is created and constantly maintained with new and improved lies about everything. They just lie all the freaking time. They can't help it. I know you're already onto this because I know you're taking your chalk, right? You are already a subscriber to the greatest natural herbal supplements on the planet. I was not, before I discovered chalk, a natural herbal supplement guy. Just didn't. I'd heard all their work, they work, but I always kind of blew it off. I'm sure that stuff isn't even real. It's probably all fake. All right, I'll start taking this male vitality stack from Chalk. 5 years I've been taking it now. Every single day. 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You take it in the morning. They have, by the way, they have way more than this. I just tell you what I take. 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Chalk has the best ever and it'll make your life better. You want one? Go get a subscription. If you don't like it, give it 2 or 3 months. If you don't like it, just cancel it. Chok. Chalk.com/Jesse. It's chalk.com/Jesse. Here was Dome.
6: So today is National Voter Registration Day, and I have two requests of you. Number one, please check your voter registration status. I know you're pretty sure that you are registered, but you know they've been cheating out there. They've been purging voter rolls. So please check your voter registration status. And then number two, text everyone on your group chat and let them know.
5: They've been cheating out there. Remember that world of make-believe we just talked about? I know you probably stood up and said, what? Republicans don't cheat in elections? I wish they would. Everyone knows Democrats cheat in elections. Not your liberal Aunt Peggy. Your liberal Aunt Peggy genuinely believes Trump is going to send the military to the polls. She believes that the Republicans are removing American Democrats from the voter rolls. That's, of course, not happening. Dead people are being removed. Illegals are being removed. There's no American citizen who's being removed or living American citizen who's being removed from the voter rolls. But they have to always lie about everything at all times. They're just thieves and liars.
7: The biggest problem with finding fraud is actually that the states where it's worst are also the states that have the least willingness to cooperate with what we're doing. So when you look at some of the bigger ticket items for fraud, you know, you're looking at Medicare fraud in California. People who are illegal, people who aren't even like human beings. They're just like a completely made up, you know, shell of a person. But unfortunately, The state of California is not actually helping us fight back against that particular fraud. Or we know that there are hundreds of thousands, maybe more, illegal aliens in Illinois, New York, and California who are on Medicaid. That obviously is billions and billions of dollars to provide health care to those people. So the basic fraud that exists is the big programs in states that have allowed themselves to be overrun by illegal immigration.
5: They're all thieves and liars. We still have an hour left. Not only am I going to get to emails, Scott Bessent tore somebody apart. That's always a good thing. The media continues to run puff pieces about foreigners, all that and more. Hang on.
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0: It is the Jesse Kelly Show, final hour of the Jesse Kelly Show on a wonderful, wonderful Wednesday. We'll talk about how dumb so many of these people are, and I have a solution that you're going to hate. I'm, of course, speaking about Congress. The media is still running a protection racket as hard as it possibly can for foreigners. We'll talk about that and the why. We get to some emails, get to other things. Also, I'm looking for a hobby. I might need your help with that. All that and so much more to come in the final hour of the world famous Jesse Kelly Show. So I have all kinds of things, positions on issues, things I say that are unpopular. Some things, because I have my own opinion about things. Some things don't land that well with a lot of people, and I get it. Probably my least popular take is this. The House of Representatives and the United States Senate, the members in those groups are severely underpaid. Severely underpaid. Let me explain. Before you start throwing things at the radio, let me explain. Here's how the private sector works. You get what you pay for. You just do. If you have a job that pays $20,000 a year, you're not going to get the cream of the crop showing up to try to get that job. Because if you have the ability, the skills, whatever it is, to make more money, you're not going to settle for $20,000 a year. If you have a job that pays $1 million a year, you will have the cream of the crop showing up competing for that job. In life, as much as I hate this, and we all know Jewish producer Chris hates it, you get what you pay for almost all the time. You get what you pay for, and that includes employees, by the way. That includes employees. Now, let's talk about Congress, the House of Representatives, the Senate. I'm going to play you an exchange. This is Scott Bessent, you know, Scott Bessent's Treasury Secretary, billionaire, super sharp guy, super sharp guy. He's always verbally just destroying people. He's being interviewed, I guess, in this hearing by Sean Casten. Listen to how this goes.
1: No, I'm asking whether the agreement that you have promised to provide between Treasury and the government of Venezuela has been modified since the flows moved from the Qatari account
2: well,
1: into Treasury.
2: If there's an auditor, it's obviously been substantial.
1: This is not an audit question. This is a...
2: If they are taking direction, they...
1: I'm asking about the agreement...
2: I'm not sure you know what you're asking.
1: Please don't judge me, and I'll try not to judge you. You are asserting that you have control over assets that were not coercive in their standing in front of creditors. That's predicated on the existence of an agreement between the U.S. government and the Venezuelan government that you promised to provide with us. Do you understand what I'm asking you?
2: I'm not sure you understand what you're asking.
0: And, of course, the guy had no idea what he was asking. This is not to call out Sean Casten. You know how many people in the House and the Senate are just morons? Have you ever heard, Chris, do we have some, I'm sure we have one somewhere, an audio cut of Mazie Hirono? Mazie Hirono is a United States senator. She represents Hawaii, senator from Hawaii. Mazie Hirono is not dumb for a senator. If you met this person out in public, you would say, this lady is a moron. It's a complete and utter moron. She's an idiot in every way, and yet she sits in the United States. This is a United States senator.
3: I think that we very much need to acknowledge that climate change is upon us. There are whole states, by the way, Jake, where you can't even use the words climate change because they still have a hit-in-the-sand attitude. But, for example...
0: You can hear it in her voice. She's just a moron. Now, how do we change that? I don't want morons there. I want smart, capable people there. Well, Congress makes, I'm not, certainly not thumbing my nose at this because it's a lot of money, roughly 170 grand a year. I know they always update it, so I haven't looked, but around 170 grand a year. Okay, that's really good money. Is that giving us the cream of the crop? If If we start shopping for a new producer here on the Jesse Kelly Show, and we offer $20,000 a year for a new producer, do you think some hotshot producer is going to start walking through the door? Do you think we're going to get the cream of the crop? The cream of the crop is not what you're going to get for $170,000 a year. You're going to get legions and legions of morons who are only there because they can't do anything else. They're not qualified to do anything else. They're soulless and useless enough that they'll go be in the House of Representatives or the United States Senate, but they're not capable of making it in any other walk of life. None. What if we paid them $1 million a year? I'll tell you what. Look, you'd still have corrupt people. There's no question about it. And you'd still have communists in there. No question about it. You would get some level of intelligence, though. You would get an increased level of ability and intelligence. And I know this because that's how the business world works. You get what you pay for. Jesse, don't ever let kids choose the pizza if you're paying for it. Oh, this is about that Pizza Hut decision the boys made the other night. If you're right, or you're right about their underdeveloped palates. Anyway, maybe I missed it, but who did Luke choose as your proxy partner for the pickleball match, and how did they do? Well, they sucked. And let me just warn you right now, if you're a parent of boys, I don't know that this is the same case with girls, and the friends I have who have girls, they mostly say this is not the case, but I will tell you something about boys. Boys are naturally going to be more independent and adventurous, and boys, they are going to want to leave you when they get old enough. They just are. I was the same way. This is not an insult to boys. I love that Lewis and Clark adventurous spirit. Boys are going to walk out on you. Doesn't mean they're never going to talk to you again, but Ab was talking to one of her girlfriends yesterday. Her daughter's off at college. The daughter FaceTimes with mom 2 or 3 times a day. She'll FaceTime with mom and have dinner with them. Lady was talking about how wonderful it is. Yeah, Luke turned 16, got his license. We haven't seen him since. He's just out. He's working out with buddies. He's doing this. He's doing that. He's got practice. He's gone. So I was supposed to play with Luke in that pickleball tournament on Saturday. Told you I got sick. Couldn't do it. I had to break the news, air fingers quote, to Luke, that I could not go to the pickleball tournament. He'd have to find somebody else. He was thrilled. He was thrilled because he immediately called up one of his meathead friends, and the kid, of course, agreed to it. And those two meatheads went and got slaughtered in the first round of the pickleball tournament, of course. But he was happy that his father, who loves him, was not going to be his pickleball partner. Happy about it. I'm warning you now, fathers, and more importantly, ladies, it hits you like a ton of bricks. It's like they operate as if they've been chained inside the house their entire lives. And when they get a license, or maybe when they graduate at some point in time, it's like the chains break and they just explode and they're gone. You don't have them anymore. It's something. Ob says, and I don't know where she heard this, Ob says having a son, it's like an 18-year-long slow goodbye. That's what it is. And I'll tell you what, I'm sure she heard that on some weird woman's movie or something like that, or read it in some weird book, but it's friggin' true. I'll tell you that much. They just leave you, and they go, and I'm proud of them. I don't want kids stuck at home in the basement, right? I want them to be independent, go have an adventure, go live your life. But I'm glad they got crushed in pickleball. What, Chris? I wouldn't have gotten crushed. I'm a pickleball master. It's a lot of this is due to my incredible height. If you lob one of those, I have a huge wingspan. I have incredible height. And really, my instincts on the pickleball court are what set me aside. really a professional pickleball player's instincts. That's what I bring there. I may not have all the physical get. What, Chris? How are my knees holding up? You don't have to bring up old stuff. For your information, I wear a knee brace. That way there'll be no swelling or anything like that. I want you to switch your cell phone service. I want you to switch your wireless plan to Pure Talk. I want you to do this for a couple different reasons. First, money. Let's just be honest about it. Money. These phone plans, they're unbelievably expensive. You know, if you switch to Pure Talk right now, you get your first 3 months of talk, text, and data for $15 a month. What are you paying? A fraction of the cost of the big guys, and they're on the exact same towers, the same cell phone towers. So you're not going to be dropping calls. Okay, so that's just the money side of it. Let's do probably the most important thing. Pure Talk hires Americans. No other corporation seems to do that anymore. They're all bringing in foreign slave labor. But when you pick up your phone and dial #250, you will speak to an American who speaks English, and they're nice to you? Helpful? Not trying to run you off the phone? Dial #250 and say Jesse Kelly. #250. Say Jesse Kelly. We'll be back.
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13: 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Remember, you can email the show, jesse@jessekellyshow.com. Your love, your hate, your death threats. Hey, Bronco, the whole Lindsey Clancy saga seems to be just the inevitable mission creep of a militant feminist abortion culture. He goes on and says a bunch of other things. Well, of course, we have, and I already discussed why earlier, but we have created legions of American women who are just dyed-in-the-wool communists. And they're doing what communists do. Remember all those quotes? I'm not going to go play a bunch of them for you now, but all those quotes from those jurors, they were clearly, clearly thinking well beyond the trial. They were thinking well beyond a guilty, not guilty, the facts of the case. The one lady flat out came out and said, well, it'll help other women. For her, she was serving a higher cause. And this is not only hurting the dating pool out there, the fact that we have so many women like this, it's making a fair trial impossible in certain areas. Impossible. We are going to face in the coming years, look, I'm not trying to be a Debbie Downer about it, but it's true. In the coming years, we are going to face some shocking trial verdicts. There are going to be verdicts, many of them that come down, they're going to blow us away. Remember, in a blue area, if you're a Republican, you have no chance. And if you're a Democrat in a blue area, it's basically a get out of jail free card. Remember, we've talked about this story before, but it still just blows me away. There's a video and you can go watch it. I've seen it with my own eyes. There's a video out, Washington, D.C., some fruity Democrat, I think it was a Subway sandwich he had in his hands, walks up to federal agents in uniform walking through Washington, D.C. This is on video. I can't stress that enough. At some point, after he has his little fruity hissy fit, he takes his foot long and he spikes it off the guy's chest. That's assaulting an officer on camera. That's assaulting a federal officer on camera. Yeah, got off scot-free. And it doesn't take many. It doesn't take many to poison the well. Remember, the idea behind having jury trials is that it's going to make the system, you know, more fair, and it's going to give the people a say. But what if a high enough percentage of the people are so completely broken, soulless, and just have lost it that jury trials aren't fair anymore? I'm telling you right now, there are going to be, and there have always been shocking verdicts, don't get me wrong. There are going to be many, many more verdicts in the future that blow us away. Look, we know now because of what they said. Remember the OJ trial? And OJ got off, and really everybody knew OJ did it. It was very obvious to anyone, OJ did it. But then it came out afterwards that there were black jurors, one of the old ladies, an old black lady, She flat out admitted they said not guilty out of retribution for what happened to Rodney King. Rodney King had nothing to do with that trial at all. Just people get on these things, and when they're broken and bitter and miserable enough, they believe they're doing some sort of a higher calling while they're there. It's bonkers, but it's true. Jesse, please tell me you watch Alone on the History Channel. The dude that won it is from Slovenia. I do not watch Alone. I don't really watch very much TV, but Slovenia has, remember, I just went on vacation there, has all kinds of world champion rock climbers and things like that. And there's a reason. I've said this many times before. I've lived everywhere, and I don't currently live in the mountains. Mountain people are almost always the toughest people. Mountainous environments are just, they create tougher people. Mountainous and cold, I should say. Mountainous and cold. And I say this as a soft guy living in South Texas right now, where it's hot all year long, and we don't have so much as a hill in the Houston area. So I'm not, believe me, I'm not saying that I'm one of those guys. But mountain people, always tough as nails. Oh, they're in better shape. The environment itself is so harsh. I mean, in Bozeman, in Montana, where I grew up, you can get killed real easy up in the mountains. The mountains themselves can kill you real, real easy in a million different ways. Mountainous countries just create hardier people. Jesse, I've seen a bunch of videos and articles recently about the coming debt crisis. You touched on this before, but can you explain what it looks like for normal Americans? His name is Reed. Well, I figured in the wake of today's news about interest rate hikes going up, gas prices going up, it's probably a good time to have this talk. So let's break this down. First of all, what does a debt crisis truly look like? Well, I just mentioned Europe. Let's talk about this. In Europe, we were in Croatia for a little bit. We're walking through this town, and everywhere you looked, there were clothes hanging out the clothesline to dry. Now, maybe you do this at your house. We did this when I was a child, but it was like it was every single house. The clothes were hanging out above the street to dry. They don't have dryers in their homes. There was no air conditioning in this little town in Croatia we were. No air conditioning. None. Zero. Scorching hot, by the way. No air conditioning. Gone. We'll talk about the debt crisis next. Maybe someday she will be all mine. We are living in a defining moment. Today, a woman facing unplanned pregnancies can order the abortion pill online, often before anyone has the chance to tell her she is loved, she is not alone, or that there is hope. 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

the Jesse Kelly Show on a wonderful, fantastic Wednesday. Remember, if you miss any part of the show, you can download it, iHeart, Spotify, iTunes. Okay, so the debt crisis. Let's talk about it in a frank way. What does it mean for you? You know, the national debt, $37 trillion, all these things, they're numbers that are way too big. We can't comprehend them. They're beyond our mind. Well, at least Chris's mind. It's not beyond my mind, but they're beyond human comprehension. The numbers are so big, and it doesn't necessarily feel real. Well, let me give it to you. I mentioned Europe. You know, they don't have dryers in their homes. Thousands of Germans have died this year from the heat because there's no air conditioning around. You think to yourself, Europe is, they're just like us. Yeah. They talk a little weirder and they smoke more cigarettes than we do. And of course they don't work the same hours we do, but for the most part, Europe's just like us. I'm here to tell you this. They have a much, much lower standard of living than you do. Much lower, significantly lower. The reason is, they do not have the money to purchase all the creature comforts that you and I purchase and probably take for granted. I bet you have air conditioning in your home. I bet you even scoffed at the idea that you wouldn't have air conditioning in your home. I bet you have air conditioning in your home. Europeans don't. I realize there are exceptions to that, but Europeans don't. What does a debt crisis look like? A debt crisis looks like this for you and me. Europe. You just can't afford anything. Value of the dollar goes down enough. Interest rates go high enough, because that would also come with the debt crisis. Interest rates high. Value of the dollar down. It looks like your last 5 years, to be honest with you, and even worse than that. You know how you've lost 50% of your purchasing power, roughly, in the last 5 years? Terrible. That's a debt crisis. You can't afford to do this now. You can't afford to eat out. You can't afford fuel. You can't afford to fly. You get what I mean? That's what the debt crisis looks like for the entire country. Obviously, there will be people who are wealthy enough, they can get out of that and they can live past it. But for the vast majority of people, that's what a debt crisis looks like. You can't afford the power bill anymore. Honey, shut the AC off. Open the windows. We'll do the best we can to get by. You can't afford to drive across town to see your mother because gas has gotten so expensive. On top of that, if the debt crisis, if it happens to align with this, with the coming problems for Social Security and Medicare, at the same time, the value of the dollar seems to be going down. We might have seniors in the country who rely on these programs getting a cut to these programs. Remember that interview I did with Tiana a while ago? She's one of these, you know, legal detail nerd people. And she dropped it on us that in 2032 or 33, the exact date is not fixed, if Congress doesn't do something, the way the law reads, Social Security is going to get a 24% cut across the board. That's not the distant future. That's real soon. You know how many people, maybe it's you, rely on those Social Security checks? Maybe it's their only source of retirement income. That's not usually the case, but it happens. But oftentimes, it is a critical supplement for their retirement income. That Social Security check pays for this insurance or that thing, or that they just, that check comes. 24% reduction like that? What's that mean? Think about how many people, think about this. For older people, when you combine that with the reduction in the value of a dollar, how many are going to have to move out of their homes and back in with their children? Look, not that it's the end of the world to have mom or dad under your roof. I'm not saying that, but what if you don't want to? How many are going to have to throw up a for sale sign and say, honey, you got an extra bed? Mom has to come home. We're going to see a reduction in our standard of living that takes us down to where so many other parts of the world live. That's going to be the result
of a debt crisis. That's what it looks like. You can't afford the clothes. You can't afford the food. You can't afford the gas. You can't afford it. You can't afford the things you've been able to afford. And maybe right now you think, I'm already broke. And maybe you are. I'm certainly not dismissing your financial situation. There are levels to broke. There are levels to broke. Look, when I was a kid, certainly when we moved to Montana, we didn't have a lot of money. I've told you this story before. I got a frozen pizza for Christmas one year. That was my gift. That was all we could afford. I got a frozen pizza. I wasn't homeless. I had clothes on my back. I had shoes to wear. We had a car. We had a car. It worked. It wasn't some brand new fancy thing, but there are people who grow up who don't have all that. There are degrees to broke. And wherever you are in life, you get broker with the debt crisis. And the frustrating part about the debt crisis thing is it's inevitable because there's no appetite in Washington, D.C. on either side to cut spending. They all want to spend more and they want to spend more. And to be frank, to defend them, that's what the people want. If you go look at the polling on the issues people care about. And it doesn't just have to be this election cycle. Go look through the last 10 election cycles at the issues people care about. You see debt on that list anywhere? Government debt? The people are not crying out to stop the spending. Oh, when Democrats get elected, Republicans will step up and say, we don't have $1 trillion for this climate change bill. We'll get mad. You'll get mad. We don't have the money. Look at the debt. Okay? Then Republicans get elected. They have their own $1 trillion bills that go to different things. And you know what? Yeah, the Democrats will complain, but if you're a Republican politician or a Democrat politician, you're not worried about losing your job when you spend money. When you drive up the debt and when you drive up the deficit, you are not going to get some huge pushback where you get primaried or lose on election day. You know what will get

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0: It is the Jesse Kelly Show, final segment of the Jesse Kelly Show on an amazing, wonderful Wednesday. And you can email us your love, your hate, your death threats, jesse@jessekellyshow.com. I love this stuff. I love this fraud task force stuff.
1: The biggest problem with finding fraud is actually that the states where it's worst are also the states that have the least willingness to cooperate with what we're doing. So when you look at some of the bigger ticket items for fraud, you know, you're looking at Medicare fraud in California. People who are illegal, people who aren't even like human beings. They're just like a completely made up, you know, shell of a person. But unfortunately, the state of California is not actually helping us fight back against that particular fraud. Or we know that there are hundreds of thousands, maybe more, illegal aliens in Illinois, New York, and California who are on Medicaid. That obviously is billions and billions of dollars to provide health care to those people. So the basic fraud that exists is the big programs in states that have allowed themselves to be overrun by illegal immigration.
0: Now listen to Todd Blanche.
2: That there were 12 daycare fraudsters who were arrested this morning for funneling more than $10 million intended to help low-income families pay for childcare to what were really just completely bogus daycare facilities. Now, all 12 of these individuals were naturalized citizens from Syria, Afghanistan, Sudan, Iraq, and Somalia.
0: This is a very good thing. J.D. Vance is out there, obviously, pitching as hard as he possibly can to try to preserve some GOP seats in the midterms. He said this.
1: There's a lot of good that's been done, but there's a lot of work left to do. Don't give power to the people who cause the problems that we're fixing. Give us another chance or give us another couple of years to continue to work on the amazing things that we've been doing for the past.
0: All right, I'm going to stop because I'm going to replay it again and let him speak. He goes on another 30 seconds. J.D. Vance is an excellent messenger. And look, hey, we're trying to fix the problems Democrats created. Democrats are insane. That's good messaging. I'm not complaining about the messaging at all. But man, when you're saying give us another chance a month and a half before the midterms, that's not good.
1: There's a lot of good that's been done, but there's a lot of work left to do. Don't give power to the people who cause the problems that we're fixing. Give us another chance or give us another couple of years to continue to work on the amazing things that we've been doing for the past 2 years. And the second argument I'd make is even if you don't agree with us on every issue, the other party is consumed by craziness. They're consumed by people who want to steal everything, who want to give the country over to illegal aliens and criminals. They actively brag about it. I mean, I've heard a lot of crazy stuff, guys, over the past, you know, few years in politics. But when I heard somebody running for Congress in New York say that July 4th was about the liberation of Puerto Rico and Palestine, I thought to myself, this person needs to be checked into a mental hospital, not given a seat in Congress.
0: That's our ace in the hole. And I don't know if it'll be enough when it comes to November, but Democrats are insane and demonic. If we were facing a Bill Clinton Democrat party, the massacre at the midterms would be the worst thing in the world. Democrats, the fact that they're insane in every way, sick, evil, and wrong in every way, freaks people out. And so what you have now, and you can see it in every poll, is people hate everyone. They hate the GOP. They hate Democrats. They hate everyone. So it probably comes down to turnout, right? Every other election comes out. Who's more motivated? We'll see. I'm motivated to keep doing this stuff.
3: These fraudsters received over $130 million. More than $75 million of those were funneled through the Los Angeles Homeless Services Authority, also known as LHASA. That is nearly the same amount LHASA received from HUD every year until the Trump administration put an end to the California corruption. LHASA has continually funded a homeless industrial complex on the backs of American taxpayers while fraud has continually run rampant.
0: I want this stuff to continue. That's a big, big reason why I'm voting GOP this November. You vote for who you want, but that's why I'm voting GOP this November. this stuff.
4: We are announcing charges and two arrests so far this morning against three separate individuals allegedly involved in fraud schemes that stole millions of dollars from programs meant to house and support the homeless in California. This morning, federal agents arrested Michael Young, the owner of Home at Last, a nonprofit organization that was supposed to
0: nonprofit. That should always set off red flags.
4: To house the homeless. The complaint alleges that Young used a web of shell corporations and fraudulent billing practices to misappropriate millions of dollars in taxpayer funds earmarked for homeless housing. Among other gross misuses of taxpayer money, Young allegedly spent more than $1 million to open and operate a high-end restaurant and nightclub in Inglewood called 675 Lounge.
0: Gosh. The levels of fraud, staggering. Pain is staggering, too. It is. 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
5: And now,
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0: Most Americans do not trust the election certification process. Well, of course, that's going to be the result when it takes weeks to count all the votes and miraculously all the votes seem to go for one party that come in late. That's gonna kind of foster a little bit of distrust. Mike Johnson cancels another House session day. Mike Johnson said, yeah, we're not even going to meet Thursday. In fact, we're going home till November. Everyone's mad about this because they want Congress to do things. I think I'm the only one who's thrilled. I love it when Congress isn't meeting because I always get poorer when they do. Fentanyl, firearms, and alligator seized from a luxury downtown LA apartment. That guy sounds like he knows how to party. Critical oil pipeline will be offline for weeks after attack by Iran-backed Houthi rebels. This is what I was talking about earlier. It's a Saudi pipeline, and it's resulting in Europe getting cut off from oil. They're not, for a couple months at least. Europe's not going to be getting the Saudi oil they rely on. It might be some pretty bumpy economic times coming soon. I mean, I don't have any good news for you. All this stuff is downstream of the decision to go drop bombs on the Ayatollah. I'm sorry. That's what happened to us. Whatever. We'll get through it. I'll be back tomorrow. We'll do it again.

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4: The House has passed a bill that would place more sanctions on Russia. The measure is called the Lindsey O'Graham Sanctioning Russia and Iran Act of 2026 and targets Russia's economy over its continued war with Ukraine. The bill also expands sanctions on Iran. It now heads to the president's desk. Most U.S. House lawmakers have left Washington and don't plan to be back before November's midterm elections. This after Republican leaders said they were canceling all votes for Thursday. That led to Republican representative from Kentucky Thomas Massie calling out his party's leadership for putting off a vote on his resolution to impeach Secretary of War Pete Hegseth. In Los Angeles, at least five people are dead, including those on board a news helicopter that was covering a fatal bus accident. The chopper was covering for KNBC when it went down, killing the pilot and a reporter, along with a pedestrian on the ground. Two people were killed earlier when an SUV slammed into the side of a Metro bus. I'm Scott Carr.
5: Republican Congressman Thomas Massie is accusing House GOP leadership of sending lawmakers home early to avoid a vote on his resolution to impeach Secretary of War Pete Hegseth. Chris Caraggio has details.
6: Lawmakers leave Washington on Wednesday night for the final time before the November midterm elections. This after GOP leaders said they were canceling votes set for Thursday. The change in schedule means that the House will not vote on the Hegseth resolution until after Election Day. Massie wrote in a social media post accusing colleagues in his own party of avoiding the vote. I'm Chris Caraggio.
5: The House has passed a bill that would require AM radio to be included as standard equipment in new vehicles. Supporters say AM radio remains an important source of local news and emergency information, especially when cellular or internet networks are disrupted. The bill is sponsored by Florida Republican Gus Bilirakis. It would require automakers to provide AM radio without an additional fee. The measure could especially affect electric vehicle makers that have removed AM radio from some models. The bill now heads to the Senate for approval. If you're looking for the best coffee in the U.S., we've got the list. Michael Kastner with more.
7: Wallet Hub says the best place for the best cup of Joe is Orlando, Florida. They spend an average of $154 on Java each year. Coming in at number two, Portland, Oregon. It has a very high number of affordable coffee shops that are rated at least 4.5 stars out of 5. At number three, Miami. They also have the same number of high-rated shops, but they also have the 10th highest number of donut shops per capita.
8: Donut.
7: The worst coffee city. At number 100, Laredo, Texas, I'm Michael Kastner.
5: Merriam-Webster is adding 1,400 new words to its dictionary, including words stemming from social media like looks-maxing, parasocial, and rickroll. And in the food category, it's added items including cake pop, shishito, and chili crisp. I'm Tammy Trujillo.
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17: With 14 or 15 young geniuses. Now we have 100 young geniuses. And what's happened, I'll probably get a lot from the show. People are calling up from all over the country wanting to do and wanting to help Elon.
18: Allow me to introduce myself. 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Genius.

Y'all, Doge is an accountant's biggest dream to go into the government and go through every single piece of dollar and tell the American people where it's going. This is commendable. From an accountant standpoint, I'm like, nobody has ever told us where our tax dollars were going. They told us what we wanted to hear. They didn't necessarily tell us what we needed to hear.

This is a DEI contract, $36,000 for U.S. citizenship and immigration services. That is against the president's policies and his America First agenda. This is a $3.4 million contract, a Council for Inclusive Innovation at the U.S. Patent and Trademark Office, Department of Commerce, another DEI contract that DOGE identified. I can continue to go through these. Oh, I love this one. $57,000 for climate change in Sri Lanka. What is this doing to continue the interests of the American people? Absolutely nothing. These are the line items across the federal government that DOGE is identifying daily. They're moving very fast.

0: Senate passed with a vote of 74. Two of the supporters were not there, so it would have been 76 senators, which is pretty impressive majority to get 74, or could have been 76 senators today to agree that the sky is blue right before an election. So that tells you a lot about this issue and how relatively one-sided it is. And the issue is college sports. And you can't go to a college sports game without people talking about NIL and the portal. You spend any time on the chat boards or sports radio. College sports is at the precipice. It's at the crossroads. What's going to happen? What are we going to do? It's the end of college sports, which is fine. That something must be done, because what you first do is identify the problem, but the devil's in the details. What is going to be done? That's where the problem is, right? And that is the problem with most areas where government gets involved. But a lot of people were clamoring for college sports to be quote-unquote fixed. Ted Cruz of Texas has led the charge on this issue. The bill passed. He'll be our guest in just a few moments. A conversation over new rules for the portal, new rules for name, image, likeness. He will answer the question as to whether there is a Ted Cruz curse, which is a funny thing that has become kind of an internet meme. And if you don't know what that's about, Ted Cruz will show up at sporting events. And if a team loses, their fan base will then blame him. It's kind of one of those funny things. And he's actually been pretty good about embracing the whole thing. Anyway, I will ask him that question. And then we'll talk about Clarence Thomas. He's just written a book about Clarence Thomas and a number of other things that face our nation at present. And then we will talk to Tyler Hassan. He has written a book called Inside Doge. And that name may or may not, most likely may not, trigger a memory moment for you. But Tyler Hassan was a guy that volunteered, as the Doge folks did, to come in and identify at the beginning of the Trump administration, Trump 2.0, as part of a team that Elon was leading, and find waste and inefficiency in our government. And even though he had a young daughter of 4 years old who he saw only six times in 8 months, he did. He gave our country, it's true public service. He did not risk death the way you do when you sign up to serve. But there are people in our midst who sign up, here am I, send me, in a biblical sense, to serve this great nation and our people, our community, to make it better. Whether that's the guy serving jury duty in Massachusetts that they're determined to destroy, the Haitian immigrant, which is sick that they are doing this in the Lindsey Clancy case. Whether that's him serving on jury duty, whether that's Derek Chauvin being willing to be a police officer, whether that's firefighters on 9/11 who ran up the steps to save people and police officers as well, whether that's those who serve in the National Guard or the good public school teachers. I wouldn't be where I am, and many of you aren't, if I didn't have teachers who taught me and who cared about me, who made me better. Pastors, you know, pastors who actually care about their parishioners, not just making more money. There are lots of people who serve in our community, and those who served in Doge, that's commendable. The Cajun Navy, these coonasses in Louisiana who every time there's a flood, they tell the plant they're working at or the construction site, hey, I'm gonna be gone for a few days, and it's understood. That's Boudreaux. That's Hebert. That's Bergeron. You know when there's a bad thing happen, he's gonna load up and he's gonna rush to it and help the people, rescue people. Does he get paid for that? Nope. In fact, it costs him a lot of money. His wife, you know, they got a bug out bag and she loads up his truck and he grabs a buddy if he can find him from Bayou LaForche or wherever they're from, Calcasieu Parish, and they load up and they go and they help people. And they've helped the people of Orange, where I'm from originally. They've helped the people of Lake Charles, Calcasieu Parish. That whole parish has just been walloped again and again and again by storms over about a 15-year period. It's unbelievable, all the way to Houston and further west. And so for those of you who serve, it may not seem, you may not get the TV special. You might not be honored on stage with the president. He can't do that with everything. But I want you to know, on behalf of your neighbors and those of us who've benefited from it and those of who admire, we do appreciate you. So that story by Tyler Hassan of participating in Doge, being one of the geniuses of it, you're going to love that. That'll be coming up as well. The IRS won't call or email. They'll send you a letter. And that letter will be in a funny font. It's the font the IRS has used forever. And it's scary because that's the weight of your government. And yes, they can prosecute you criminally. So what do? 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

0: Well, it has been a very big week for the senator from Texas, Ted Cruz, and he is our guest to talk about it. Welcome, my friend.
1: Michael, great to be with you. Thanks for having me.
0: Let's talk first about the bill that just passed, I think, last night related to pass the Senate. Tell us about this bill and what it actually does.
1: So it's a massive victory, my legislation to protect and save college sports. We had the first vote on it on the Senate floor, and we ended up getting three-fourths of the Senate voting in favor of it, a huge bipartisan vote. We had 74 senators vote in favor of it, but they're actually 76 because two who support the bill were absent yesterday. So we're up to 76 senators. It is hugely important. You and I both love college sports. And the current state of college sports, it is in crisis. We see chaos across college sports as student athletes are transferring three, four, five times. There are essentially no eligibility rules. You've got athletes competing 6, 7, 8 years. You have people as old as 27, 28 years old competing against 17-year-olds. And virtually every athletic program across the country is losing tens of millions of dollars as it's in a spending spiral. What that is doing is it's causing every week we're seeing another program being canceled. We're seeing women's sports being canceled. We're seeing Olympic sports being canceled. And so this bill, the Protect College Sports Act, is designed to bring order to that chaos and protect the scholarship positions, the roster slots, protect the incredible avenue for opportunity that college sports represents. Every year, there are about 500,000 college athletes all across America, and it's a unique and wonderful institution. And so the Protect College Sports Act puts basic common sense rules in place. So, for example, on the transfer portal, it says every student athlete is entitled to one transfer. You can have a second transfer, but only in very limited circumstances. You can have a second transfer if, number one, your coach leaves, number two, your program is canceled, or number three, you're the victim of sexual assault or sexual harassment. Other than that, you can't transfer a second time, and if you do, you have to sit out for a year. You have to redshirt a year and
0: Which
1: lose a year of eligibility.
0: Rule.
1: Yeah, it's the old rule.
0: Yeah.
1: But the old rule was struck down in federal court, and just about all the rules have been struck down, so it moves us back to a world where you have players actually stay with their team and fans be able to root for the same players. And one of the reasons this is so important is if a student transfers multiple times, the data show the odds of that kid getting a degree, getting a real education, they plummet. And you know, it's worth remembering 99% of college athletes are never going to play in the NBA or never going to play in the NFL, but college sports is their ticket to getting an education and to learning life skills of hard work and discipline and sportsmanship, which help them succeed in life. And if we don't act, in very short order, we will see hundreds of thousands of those roster slots and scholarship positions go away. That would be a travesty. And so yesterday was a great victory because with that big vote, I think we're going to get this done. President Trump strongly supports it, and once the Senate passes it, the House, I believe, will come back and pass it. And I've already suggested, Michael, to President Trump that he sign the bill on college game day on campus, and I think that's going to happen late September, early October, and going to be a huge victory for student-athletes all across the country.
0: It'd be better if he, after signing, kicks the field goal for McAfee and for you know, some great cause. I like Cody Campbell. I will be with him and the Texas Tech game this weekend in Lubbock. He's done an amazing amount of work for Tech, and it's incredible. And I know him through a mutual friend of ours, Gary Peterson. And I was intending to ask him a couple of questions about this, and I will ask you, how involved was Cody Campbell in this? Because I think one of the reasons his involvement was considered important was he and Gary and John Sellers put more money into a program. And I don't have a problem with that. I love the fact that a program that couldn't compete could now compete on that level. But what was his involvement?
1: Cody was very involved, and Cody is a dear friend of mine. Cody played, as you know, played football at Texas Tech, and then he played in the NFL, and then he went in the oil and gas business and made billions in the oil and gas business. He's been very, very successful. And Cody leads the Board of Regents at Texas Tech now, and Cody puts tens of millions of dollars every year into supporting Texas football team. And he has devoted a lot of his time to trying to save college sports. And so President Trump appointed a commission to advise him on college sports. And that commission is co-chaired by Cody and by Randy Levine, who's the president of the New York Yankees. And I will tell you, both Randy and Cody, I've been speaking to every day. They have both put thousands of hours into getting this done. And you look at the huge bipartisan vote we got yesterday, both Cody and Randy played a big, big part in getting us there. And President Trump played a huge part. He was on the phone. He probably called 20 senators yesterday asking them to support the bill, and that had a big, big impact in terms of getting us the numbers we saw.
0: Ted Cruz is our guest. We're going to talk about his Clarence Thomas book that was the reason, but this happened this week, and I thought it was very important that we discuss it. The Protect College Sports Act passing through the Senate yesterday, and I think it's expected to pass the House and get the president's support. Let's talk about NIL, and you and I have not personally talked about this, but I am not as anti-NIL as other people. I'm more of a free market guy. I mean, we all, as you said, we both love, we want to get to that point. The devil's in the details. So what is the proposed regulation of NIL?
1: So, Michael, I agree with you. I think it is much more fair that athletes be compensated for the great work they do. I think the old system was really unfair. The old system, you had athletes producing millions of dollars of benefits, and everyone was getting rich except them. You know, you look at the era of, say, Tim Tebow or Johnny Football at A&M, where they produced massive economic benefit and got virtually none of it. And I think, as a conservative, I believe you ought to be entitled to enjoy the fruits of your labor. And so I think it is more fair. If you're a star quarterback and you can sell millions of tennis shoes, you ought to make millions of dollars. That's the way the free market system works. So what this bill does is it protects the rights of student athletes to earn compensation for their name, image, and likeness. I think that's right and that's fair. And it also puts into place the legal authority for universities to share revenue with student athletes. And so if they're generating a bunch of money on TV or through merchandise, they can share that revenue with the athletes. And it puts a cap on it so it doesn't spiral out of control and cause the whole system to collapse. But it protects genuine NIL, and it protects revenue sharing. What it does come down hard on, though, is a booster just meeting in a back alley and handing an athlete a bag of cash. It says, look, this has got to be real NIL and not just some rich guy paying you to play.
0: Okay, but stop right there.
1: I think that's the right balance.
0: I don't know anybody that gets more excited about DraftKings now live in all 50 states than Ramon Robles. 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
5: California's billionaires tax may pass in November. Jason Campidonia has the latest.
6: The state's wealth tax, which is Prop 40 on the ballot, has a narrow lead in a new poll. The poll produced by the Public Policy Institute of California says the billionaires tax is supported by 52% of the people who responded to the survey. A couple of competing ballot initiatives that are designed to nullify the billionaires tax are also gaining support, but not as much as those who support taxing billionaires a percentage of their entire wealth. Critics say the tax will be forcing big money, big companies, and big names out of California.
5: Nearly 500 goats are now eating their way through dry brush at MCS Miramar. This is to reduce wildfire risk. They arrived from Ojai earlier this week. And the San Francisco Opera has canceled three more performances as a strike by their musicians continues. That's the latest. I'm Mark Mayfield.
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0: Senator Ted Cruz is our guest. You're an old Princeton debater. You're a Harvard Law School guy. You and I, are, we love to flip positions and argue those. It's a good exercise. Explain to me why it's a bad thing, because it doesn't cost the university a dime. Why is it a bad thing if I support my university and I want to pay a kid to come up there? Why? Explain that to me.
1: Because you end up having, number one, wild imbalance, and you don't have anything resembling parity or competitiveness. If the only reason a team wins is because a rich guy is paying all of the athletes to play, that ends up, look, the product in the world of football is the sport itself, and it would be no fun, you know, watching the Longhorns play like a junior high team. Like you have to have this weekend. You looked at the UT Ohio State game. It was an amazing game. Part of why it was an amazing game is you had two phenomenally talented teams that are objectively two of the best teams in the country. And that, for the fans, for everyone, you want to have some parity. And so having a system of rules that doesn't let just one rich guy by a massive advantage, that ensures the product, which is the sport itself, is a lot more interesting to watch and a lot better for the fans.
0: Did you come on the field after the game to prove that there is no Ted Cruz curse?
1: Well, and actually, it's a lesson I learned. You know, you might think you and I have known each other 30 years. We go way back, and I can now prove I may be hard-headed, but I am capable of learning lessons. So 5 years ago, I was at the A&M game where the Aggies beat Alabama. And Alabama at the time was the number one ranked team in the country. And it was a huge upset because A&M had just lost two games in a row. And it was Kyle Field went nuts. And I'll tell you, I've got the game ball from that game sitting on my bookshelf right here in the office. But when that happened, anytime I'm up in College Station, I make an admission to Aggies, and I say, look, I got to tell you something, and I just have to confess, it was a massive character failing on my part, but I did not rush the field. and I said, I have no excuse. It was cowardice. I just plead your mercy. I cannot. I just ask your forgiveness is all I can do. And so I've been telling Aggies that for 5 years. Well, this time, when Texas beat Ohio State and they were number one in the country, I turned to my detail and I said immediately, we're headed to the field. I learned the damn lesson. I'm not going to fail to rush the field a second time. And I got to tell you, the excitement was incredible on the field. The athletes, I mean, we were high-fiving and hugging, and just the joy. It was hands down one of the best football games I've ever been at in my life, and truly one that you know, we'll be telling our grandkids we were there.
0: Well, I've told you over the years, you, whether deserved or not, that depends on who's leveling it. You take more incoming from than anybody that does what you do, but somehow you have, and Bill Clinton had this, and Donald Trump has this, you have this indomitable spirit that says, you know what, you can crap all over me, I'm getting back up tomorrow, and I'm going to fight for whether it's college sports or whatever cause I'm on. And, you know, you've taken it from me, we've argued over things, and yet somehow the next day, and that is a skill. I mean, that's a great survival skill in your line of work. And I think it's enabled you to stay doing what you're doing for a long period of time. Before I get to Clarence Thomas, I want to go back because I realized I can't, if someone asked me to explain later, what is the ruling on NIL? If a school, let's take Tech that was able to, and yes, money makes a difference, but heck, I would argue money made a difference when Nick Saban was the highest paid coach, or, you know, they had the best facilities. Money's always made a difference. There was always a lack of parity. So what will be the deal on that? Is there a cap on how much can be raised, or simply how it's going to be funneled?
1: So the way it works, there's a cap on revenue sharing from the school, and that cap is $47.5 million. And so that is, that's designed to ensure some parity. And look, part of the reason this bill is necessary is what we have right now. It's the Wild West. There are no rules. And so the spending is out of control. And the reason so many schools are losing money is they're trying to keep up to stay competitive. Here's what would happen if Congress did nothing. I think within 5 years, we would have 30 to 50 competitive football programs in America. basically a mini NFL, and every other program would go broke and shut down. And so let's bring it home to Texas. I think in any scenario, in that scenario, UT and A&M would both survive. They both have such massive alumni bases, donor bases, that in any world, in the mini NFL, you know, they can raise and spend $100 million on their team and they'll be fine. I'm not convinced, Michael, that even another, even one other school in Texas survives. And in that world, we could see Texas Tech, TCU, SMU, Rice, U of H, Baylor. We could see all of those football programs go under. And that would be a travesty. A Texas, I love the Longhorns and the Aggies, but if those were the only two football programs in Texas, that would be an absolute travesty.
0: True.
1: And so this is about ensuring all the great programs. Look, you love the Cougars. We want to see them. You know, it should be a good game with them playing against Tech. That's going to be an exciting game. And actually, Kelvin Sampson was just up here. We did a press conference with a bunch of coaches supporting the bill. Look, U of H could win March Madness easily this year. I've had a couple of years in a row. I've had them on my bracket. We just need to get over that final step.
0: SMU got the death penalty. They were rather brazenly, you know, spending money on players. They certainly weren't the only ones. We've seen now coaches, you know, retired with nothing to lose any longer, talking about this. Is there a penalty? Because I don't think it's cute that we have strict rules that some people follow because they're rule followers, and then you got this guy over here and everybody knows they're cheating. If you're going to have a rule, there has to be a punishment.
1: Yeah, the bill puts real teeth in cheating and in paying around the caps. They're real teeth that could include, you're right, SMU got the death penalty. It gives the authority to enforce those rules and potentially to suspend eligibility, to enforce them and put teeth on it. And all the conferences asked for those rules to have teeth. Because look, you look at right now, you've got pros playing college sports. You've got no rules. You know, you look at the Brendan Sorsby case where a local judge in Lubbock said that it didn't matter that he gambled on his own games. That doesn't make any sense. This bill makes clear that you can enforce eligibility requirements, that players can't gamble on their games, because that obviously invites corruption and cheating into the game. And so, you know, I think just having some common sense rules and the ability to enforce it is going to make a really big difference for college sports. And by the way, I mentioned football going away at a bunch of schools if we don't do this. The math of college sports is that football pays for everything else. And so if football goes away, it means women's sports goes away, it means Olympic sports goes away, it means just about everything else goes away, because it's football that's paying the bills. And so we want to preserve that whole ecosystem for millions of young men and women for whom college sports

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5: Senator Ted Cruz is our guest. You and I have traded book ideas over the years. There's a book by Chuck Klosterman out called Football. And surprisingly, the NFL is a bigger a television draw through the course of a season. But I'm going to ask you to guess something, put you on the spot. So out of the 2 years ago, the 100 biggest TV audiences, broadcast television audiences, what percentage of those for a calendar year would you guess were NFL games?
6: A massive percentage.
5: 93 out of the top 100 were NFL games. Another four were college football. That left three events. One of them was like the Grammys, the inauguration, and some other major award. I mean, my point is, football is so much a part of our culture that we've got to get this right. It's just that the devil's in the details. Hey, I admire you for taking it on.
6: And by the way, Michael, that does not surprise me, because I will say, look, obviously on the political side, I'm also a purchaser of political advertising, and that's part of any campaign. You know, it's interesting, 2024, my last reelect, was the very first time where on our ad expenditure, we spent less than 50% of the ad budget on broadcast TV. That'd never been the case. Every prior campaign, we spent a lot more than 50%. So many more of the eyeballs are on streaming, on digital, that you have to be on multiple platforms. And virtually 100% of the broadcast TV that I buy in campaigns is on live sports, because live sports is where the eyeballs are. And so you pay to get people to see your ads, and that's live sports.
5: Klosterman has a chapter on how NIL, in his opinion, would destroy college football, which I did not necessarily subscribe to, but you would enjoy this.
6: I'll take a look at the book. I haven't read it.
5: And he's a fantastic writer. Before we turn to Clarence Thomas, speaking of advertising and politics and campaigns, where do you see the Ken Paxton campaign today?
6: Look, I think Ken is going to win. I want Ken to win. I'm very worried about the race. It is a very serious race. Tallarico is an exceptionally dangerous candidate. The reason I think Ken's going to win is because

0: Tallarico's record, it is hard left, and it is very far out of step with where Texans are. That being said, he is a charming candidate. He seems affable. And I worry about the voter who may not be paying much attention to the race, who just turns on the TV and says, oh, he looks like a nice young man. And I would prefer that my wolves come in wolves clothing. And I think Tallarico is a wolf in sheep's clothing. The reason I think Ken's going to win is we're now less than 2 months away from Election Day, and we're finally seeing the resources being spent. I think when Texas voters learn Tallarico's record and learn Paxton's record, I think Ken has been a very good and strong conservative state attorney general. I think when they compare the records, Texans will agree with Ken's record and not agree with Tallarico's record. But I think we got a lot of work to do communicating those records to the voters, and that has not been done yet.
1: You just wrote a book about my favorite living Supreme Court justice, my second favorite and the second greatest of my lifetime, Clarence Thomas. First of all, why that project? Why was that important to you?
0: Well, because Justice Thomas is an extraordinary human being. He's someone I've been blessed to know and be friends with for more than 30 years. And by any measure, he's one of the greatest Supreme Court justices to have ever lived. He also has a phenomenal personal story. And I wanted to tell that story because it's inspirational. And it's, you know, we're living in a time where we're so divided. People are so angry. And there's a shortage of heroes in the world. There's a shortage of role models. And I think all of us need a role model. No matter your age, we all need role models. And I think it would be very hard to do better than having Clarence Thomas as a role model. So I wanted to tell his story. And what the book does is really three things. Number one, it tells his life story. He was born in abject poverty in rural Georgia, in Pinpoint, Georgia. Raised with nothing, he endured withering racism, and he rose from such improbable circumstances to the very pinnacle of American law. And I tell that entire journey and lay it out. Secondly, when he was a young man, when he was in college, when he was in law school, Clarence Thomas was an angry left-wing radical. He dressed in camouflage pants and combat boots, and he had Malcolm X on his dorm room wall, and he was going to Black Panther rallies, and he participated in a riot at Harvard Square. And the book chronicles his intellectual journey from an angry left-wing radical to becoming one of the most important conservative thinkers to have ever lived. And then number three, Clarence Thomas is today the second longest serving Supreme Court justice in history. Within less than 2 years, he will become the longest serving Supreme Court justice in the history of America. And so in the book, I try to take 35 years of jurisprudence and explain it and make it real and understandable. You don't have to be a lawyer. You don't have to be a constitutional law expert to understand it, but make it real. And Justice Thomas very kindly agreed to sit for one-on-one interviews. And so I spent 9.5 hours in exclusive one-on-one interviews with Justice Thomas, where he shared his philosophy, his life story. He chronicled that journey, that intellectual journey. The book, I'll tell you, has become the number one New York Times bestseller in the country. And I would encourage folks, you can get the book at goingfurther.com, goingfurther.com. You can also get it on Amazon or Barnes & Noble or wherever you get your books. But it's a fun, readable, interesting story that I guarantee you, you'll be inspired by diving into Clarence Thomas's story.
1: I admire Clarence Thomas for who he is. I would do so if he was a liberal, given his story. But I also love his originalist jurisprudence, and as I said, it's him and Scalia. How did he react to you writing this? I mean, this is not just a professor somewhere and writing. This is a sitting U.S. senator showing him the respect of telling his story. Did he ever make a comment about that?
0: Well, he did, and so it was about 2 years ago that I decided to write the book. And so I came to see him, and I sat down in his chambers. And he didn't know what it was about. I just asked, hey, can I come by and see you? He said, sure. And I sat down, and I told him, I said, Justice, I'd really like to write a biography of you and tell your story. And I asked him then, would you agree to sit for interviews? And, you know, he kind of leaned back in his chair and he thought about it for a minute. And he said, you know, Ted, if you were anybody else, if you were a law professor, he said, I'd say no. I'm not interested. But he said, because it's you, I'll do it. And I will say, I think he thought that I had an unusual, if not a unique background to be able to tell the story and do an effective job. As you know, I started my career as a law clerk at the Supreme Court and was a law clerk to Chief Justice William Rehnquist. And that's when I first got to know Clarence Thomas, when I was a law clerk, and I admired him then and have admired him since. I spent more than a decade as a Supreme Court litigator, arguing and winning major cases before the Supreme Court. So I got to know Justice Thomas much better over the years as a Supreme Court litigator. And then for the last 14 years, I had been in the Senate and am now a senior senator on the Senate Judiciary Committee. And so I've been intimately involved in every judicial confirmation for the last 14 years. And I think Justice Thomas believed, and I hope he was right in this, that with that background, that I'd be able to understand and explain his story in a way that made sense and that was fair and accurate and that people could understand.
1: Ted Cruz, thanks for being our guest.
0: Thank you, my friend. God bless.
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13: The House of Representatives has passed a bill that would put more sanctions on Russia. It would target Russia's economy over its continued war with Ukraine. Under the bill, President Trump could impose tariffs on countries that are within the top five purchasers of Russian oil, a group that includes China and India. At least five people are dead, including those on board a news helicopter that was covering a fatal bus accident in Los Angeles for KNBC and sister station Telemundo 52. The NTSB says video from inside the helicopter at the time of the crash will be one of the most important pieces of evidence in its investigation. A preliminary report on the crash is expected within 30 days. Republican Congressman Thomas Massie is accusing House GOP leaders of sending lawmakers home early to avoid a vote on his resolution to impeach Secretary of War Pete Hegseth. Lawmakers left Washington Wednesday night for the final time before the November midterm elections. I'm Tammy Trujillo. The House has passed a bill that would require AM radio be included as standard equipment in new vehicles. Scott Carr reports from Washington.
12: Supporters of the bill say AM radio remains an important source of local news and emergency information, especially when cellular or internet networks are disrupted. The bill, sponsored by Florida Republican Gus Bilirakis, would require automakers to provide AM radio without an additional fee. The measure could especially affect electric vehicle makers that have removed AM radio from some models. It'll have to be approved by the Senate before going to President Trump's desk for his signature. I'm Scott Carr.
13: The Pentagon's requiring troops to meet waist-to-height ratio requirements and grooming standards in order to attend Secretary of War Pete Hegseth's State of the Force address. The Wall Street Journal published a report citing emails from the Pentagon to Army commanders saying that troops must have impeccable grooming and uniform standards, no exception, in order to attend the event. The members selected to attend reportedly must also be top performers within their formations and have a clear record of integrity. NFL superstar Travis Kelce is one of the victims being named in a multi-million-dollar Ponzi scheme. Wendy Swanson has details.
14: The Kansas City Chiefs player was named in court on Tuesday as Siddharth Jawar was sentenced to 11 years in prison. Siddharth defrauded investors out of more than $35 million. Prosecutors said after his bet on a single investment failed, he used new investor cash to pay earlier investors. It was not revealed how much money Kelce lost in the scheme. I'm Wendy Swanson.
13: Target has a slew of new openings set for October. The retailer previously said it plans to open over 300 new stores by 2035. Now eight communities will see a new Target open near them. They're in Mississippi, Ohio, New York, Tennessee, Virginia, and three locations in Texas. Target opened its 2,000th location in March, and based on its own calculations, most U.S. households can find a store within 10 miles of their home. I'm Tammy Trujillo.
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0: The Department of Government Efficiency, DOGE, D-O-G, or as it would be spelled, D-O-G-E. It was the top news story in the country. There were revelations made about suspicions we'd always had laid bare as fact. Finally, someone was doing it. Between President Trump trusting Elon to come in from the outside and Elon managing to attract talent that government could never find, much less hire. There was a very young fellow from Houston who was a rock star as part of that. His name is Tyler Hassan, and he's our guest. Tyler, welcome to the program.
1: Thank you so much for having me on, Michael. I appreciate it.
0: You've written about all of this in a new book, I don't know if it's out yet, called Inside DOGE. When will that be available?
1: It's available September 22nd, so next Tuesday.
0: Okay. I need to get my signed copy. Let's start with what brought you to the point to be brought up. You're from Houston. Did you grow up in Houston?
1: I grew up in New York, but I've been in Houston for almost a decade. And, you know, I was just watching the debt increase. You know, it's gone from $8 trillion when I graduated college to now it's over $40 trillion. By the time my five-year-old daughter will be in her mid-20s, it'll be over $100 trillion. And I just was tired of complaining about it. I wanted to do something about it.
0: What were you doing professionally at the point you were tapped to do this?
1: I was running mostly oilfield services companies, but there was five of them at the same time. And I just wanted to volunteer. I mean, I love the people I worked with, but I just felt like, you know, compelled to do something and went to D.C. with a luggage, stayed in a hotel, worked at a SpaceX with Elon's team. It was an incredible experience.
0: And how did they find you?
1: I reached out. I didn't have any connection with Elon. I texted a few people that might know some people in the Trump administration. So my first interview was actually with the Mar-a-Lago drapes behind some people on Zoom, and they had no idea who I was, and I kind of manifested it. You know, most of the people had a connection to Elon in one way or another. I just wanted to do it.
0: How old are you?
1: 43.
0: So you were probably 41 when all of this comes about. Did you take a leave from your job? How did that work?
1: Well, I told my chairman, who I have a tremendous amount of respect for, that I was pursuing this. At first, you know, it was kind of, I didn't know what was going to come of it. It ended up being six interviews, including some of Elon's top people. So I had no idea along the way if I was actually going to get it or not, but I was keeping him apprised, and then I left. I had to sell all my shares of everything energy related, and I just went for it.
0: What do those interviews look like? What kind of questions are asked?
1: Well, you know, being in the oilfield services world, it's really hard. You know, we had to cut workforce a number of times by 40%. And that really was a difficult thing for me to go through. And so they wanted people that were tough and were willing to make hard decisions. And, you know, so when I was talking with them, I told them about, you know, 2015-16. You know, a lot of people in Houston remember that time frame, especially in oilfield services. And then with COVID. You know, and I got through both of those as you know, president of companies. And, you know, I felt like I had a skill set that could be used in the federal government to reduce waste.
0: What was your educational background?
1: So I went to Princeton University, had a politics degree, but went right into finance initially. But I told the same chairman I just mentioned, who I worked with for 16 years, that I wanted to run companies. And so the first company I ever ran was actually in Oklahoma City. And then I found my way to Houston. So,
0: So when you show up there, how does it, so you go online and you're making these calls. Does someone call you, email? How do you end up in DC?
1: So I had a number of, Elon related interviews. And then I finally got a text that said, when can you get here? And I was in Florida. It was actually my birthday. January 3rd, and I was in Florida with my parents celebrating my birthday, and I said, oh, man, this is real. And so I looked at my wife, and I was like, are you sure you want to do this? Because we had a four-year-old daughter at the time, who's now five. And she said, you know, I know you would do a great job. Go for it. So I went back to Houston, got a few bags, and went to the JW Marriott in D.C., and off we went.
0: And this is all on your own dime?
1: Correct. I spent all that myself on my personal card.
0: So then when you show up on day one, or what, is it all online? How does the process of DOGE begin? Because you were in the middle of all this.
1: Yeah, so I show up and, you know, a security guard meets me downstairs because it was in SpaceX and there's a tremendous amount of security. And they say to me, these are, you know, two young DOGE guys, and this is all in the book, by the way, but they say, we want you to find two ideas for the Department of Commerce that will, you know, reduce the federal deficit, and you have 3 days, and then you're going to present it to DOGE leadership. And so immediately I was thinking, oh gosh, I got 3 days to do this. I don't know if Elon's going to be there, and Vivek was still involved at the time. So I stayed up till midnight the first night, you know, called my wife on the way home and said, man, this is real, because I knew this was a test. They wanted to see who were going to be leaders and who were going to be part of larger teams. And so I really wanted to do a good job at that.
0: So where do you start for a project like that?
1: Well, this is pretty funny. Because I was running these companies, I had never really used AI before. And so I literally, and this is also in the book, I literally Googled Department of Commerce. And one of the guys next to me was a tech entrepreneur, really, really nice guy. And he goes, buddy, you got to get AI. You got to get Gemini, ChatGPT. And he got me hooked up on all those things right away. And so then I started using AI to find out inefficiencies. And I started looking at the patent office. You know, we spend $16 billion on the census every 10 years, which is just outrageous. You know, it's much worse than most developed countries. So I ended up finding a few good ideas and presented it well, and they gave me a number of options of which departments to go into. So it was very fortunate.
0: So this was all using public information readily available?
1: Correct. We had nothing that was non-public. We just had to use public information. And, you know, we had billionaire entrepreneurs sitting side by side on plastic folding tables, sitting there and just trying to figure out, how do we reduce this deficit?
0: I love this vibe. It feels like a hurricane recovery, right? Everybody's like, put aside your ego. Let's save lives. Let's get things back up and running. Let's get people taken care of. You know, the funny thing about this, Tyler Hassan, is that I thought you were, I following this at the time, we were sort of your cheerleader section. We were super fans of what you were doing. And I thought you were some, you know, technology guru. I had no idea that you didn't even have AI. You were not quite as bad as me, but in the realm. We'll continue our conversation with Tyler Hassan. The book is called Inside DOGE, and it's out now. This is true American public service. I love this story. Coming up.
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$22 billion from HHS to provide free housing and cars for illegal aliens. $45 million for diversity, equity, and inclusion scholarships in Burma.

0: $40 million to improve the social and economic inclusion of sedentary migrants. Nobody knows what that is. $8 million to promote LGBTQI+. FTC
1: hot deal. We were cheerleading for Doge. It was an amazing thing. And Tyler Hassan from Houston was one of the folks who engaged in public service to contribute to it. He's our guest. So, Tyler, I think my favorite part of what you've talked about is here's all of y'all coming together with a shared passion, a mission, like a flood relief. There's no time for egos. There's no time for structure. But in time, what did develop? Where were you working physically in the space? And what did that look like? The book is Inside Doge, by the way. He has a biography of this, a memoir of this.
2: Yeah, so I was working in the Department of Interior with Secretary Doug Burgum, who was just fantastic. I mean, so I would go through all 10,000 contracts and 26,000 grants, $36 billion of federal taxpayer dollars that we're spending, and go line by line within myself. And then I would, on the weekends, literally show Secretary Burgum, when he was in a ball cap and jeans, a big screen in Excel of all the waste that we found. And, you know, I just heard President Trump's address. Well, you know, a few of those contracts are ones that I found myself, including what he called a lavish fish monitoring contract, which was pretty funny because it was larval fish. So we all got a good laugh about that. But there was a $4.2 million contract for a groundwater assessment of the Islamic Republic of Mauritania. And I remember presenting that to Elon and J.D. Vance, and they just chuckled, like, what are we doing? But it was so much worse than that. It wasn't just the contracts where we just in the Department of Interior eliminated $4 billion of contracts, but also the organization. In a 65,000-person organization of the Department of Interior, we found over 2,000 HR professionals and over 2,000 IT professionals and 50 separate HR offices. Anyone that's ever been in a business knows that 4,000 people for HR and IT out of 65,000 people makes absolutely no sense. So, I mean, every day it was demoralizing on one hand, but motivating on the other because there was so much to do.
1: When you went in, Tyler Hassan is our guest. His new book is Inside Doge. When you went in, you had an expectation. Was it worse? Was the waste worse than you expected?
2: It was so much worse. And the bigger thing, though, was accountability. Because I would find a contract that made absolutely no sense. Why are we spending hardworking taxpayers' dollars on these things that I found to be absurd? And then I'd say, well, who decided that we should do this contract, that we should sign it? And there was never a person. No one would take accountability. So I had, on all 10,000 contracts that we had, which were a lot of studies and consultants and that sort of thing, I had someone put a name. There had to be a name on every contract. And I would literally call them up on Microsoft Teams and say, hey, this is Tyler. Why do we have this contract? Why do we need it? Why are hardworking Americans spending their taxpaying dollars on this contract? And, you know, I'd never get a good answer, or very rarely at least. And a lot of the career civil servants were great people. So don't get me wrong on that. But at the same time, the system is dramatically flawed. There's no accountability. It's all about spending.
1: So you would make these discoveries. Would you then present them in a packaged form to Burgum, or where did it go from there?
2: Well, so Secretary Burgum promoted me to be an acting assistant secretary, and the deputy secretary at the time was not actually in the building because they hadn't been Senate confirmed. She hadn't been Senate confirmed. She's great, Kate McGregor. So I was given the authority to cancel these contracts myself and grants as well. So I would, when it was obvious, like a Mauritania contract, I would, and no one would tell me any good reasons why we should have it, we would just cancel it. And that's how we got to $4 billion. But some of them, you know, I thought, you know, Secretary Burgum should weigh in. And so I brought a lot of them to Secretary Burgum. And one of the ones I found was I set a $50,000 approval limit where I literally had to approve anything over $50,000. And I found an $830 million customer service survey contract request to spend $830 million on these surveys that an eighth grader could do. And so, you know, you all had reached out to me after I'd been on the the Bret Baier show back in March of 2025 that got a lot of views. I literally brought it, a copy of what these surveys looked like. We're spending hundreds of millions of dollars on. And it was one of the first things Elon mentioned of waste. It was unbelievable, like the lineups. I could spend hours going through it, and a lot of it's in the book.
1: Inside Doge. Did Simon & Schuster give you media training?
2: No. I've just been, I've reached out to your producer because I don't know if you realize this, Michael, but you're actually in the book. Oh. Because, I talk about the peak moments of when we had the most attention and support, and you mentioned being a cheerleader. Your producers had reached out because I think you had mentioned me after that. And I wasn't, allowed to do media on my own. The Doge wanted to keep it very, very tight. But I mentioned how humbling that was. A few of my good friends listen to you every day. And so as soon as this book came out, I wanted to reach out again and talk to you.
1: We were fanboys. Our production team were talking about you as this rock star of they live among us and look at what's happening. And there was such an energy and such an excitement. Thank you, by the way, for saying that. But there was such an energy and excitement to what you were doing. And I still feel that way today. You will carry this for the rest of your life. This is true public service to the country. The reason I asked is, most authors don't have the sense to say when they tell a story, the full story is in the book, which is smart because you want people to know about the book. Inside Doge is the book. Mm-hmm. So what brought about, I have 30 seconds here. Let me hold and we'll get to it faster in the next segment. I have so many questions for you. Are you doing a book signing in Houston?
2: Not yet. I mean, I've got a day job as well, so I'm doing this in my spare time.
1: If you need any assistance on a book signing, a location, promotion, whatever that I can do for that to drive you a big crowd, I will be happy to do that. We'll talk off air. Hold on. There's little freaks out there, and they want to get your information and steal your money, and frankly, they need to be prosecuted and thrown in prison, and I'd be just as happy if they stay there forever. If they break into your home, we understand you can shoot and kill them. But when they break into your systems, so there's something you can do. It's called Nord, N-O-R-D, VPN, and you're in control of your online activity. 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
6: ICE agents may have a harder time arresting people in Southern California. Jason Campodonia explains.
7: A Los Angeles federal judge ruled that immigration agents cannot make civil arrests without a warrant unless they determine that a person is likely to escape before they can be held. The ruling applies to several counties, including Los Angeles, Orange, Riverside, San Bernardino, and Ventura. Judge says immigration agents need to consider the totality of the circumstances known to them before arresting somebody without the proper paperwork.
6: A woman facing murder charges following the deadly Metro bus collision in Chatsworth that preceded a fatal news helicopter crash. Police say her SUV slammed into a Metroline 166 bus yesterday, killing three people. And the feds announcing arrests and charges in an L.A. homeless services fraud investigation. Those involved received more than $130 million in public money, including more than $75 million through LASA. That's the latest. I'm Mark Mayfield.
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0: about when we're talking about the cuts that Doge is bringing about. How are they feeling about
1: that? Yeah, this to me was one of the more shocking figures that I saw. Made me go, wait a minute, hold on one second. Whoa, Americans on Trump and Joe's efforts. Musk and Doge should influence government spending and operations. Look at this. 54%, the majority say that he and they should. How about approve of Trump trying to cut staff at government agencies? Again, you get a majority here, 51%. So yeah, Elon Musk might not be that popular, but these cuts and the idea of spending cuts, at least within the federal government and cutting at government agencies, that actually has majority support.
2: We're talking to Tyler Hassan. He has a new book out called Inside Doge. He was one of the geniuses in willing to engage in public service on loan to our government on his own dime. So, Tyler, what was the moment that you left? How did you know it was time to step out? Oops, sorry.
3: I got extended. So, you know, one of the heroes in all this, and I appreciate all the kind words earlier, was my wife. You know, she let me do this. She said, go for it. You know, if I was going to help the country, I only saw my four-year-old daughter 8 days and 6 months. And so I went to Secretary Burgum, and you know, at this point, Elon had stopped working. And this was around June, July. And I said to him, I want to keep going, but I just need to be with my family. And he said, no problem. And he called Susie Wiles, Trump's chief of staff. Yeah. And she got me a special government employee designation so that I could work from home. And so I was able to spend the summer with my family, but still keep working. Eliminating wasteful contracts. And, you know, Secretary Burgum was such a great guy. By the end of our relationship at, you know, within D.C., we still have a great one. You know, he was giving me parenting advice. You know, he's one of these guys that just, he's a businessman. He's incredible. I just had such a great experience with him. And also Elon. You know, while all these things were happening, April and May with the fallout and everything, he was working harder. We were staying up till 2 a.m. He was grilling people. I had to present to him 15 times. You can imagine how nervous I was during that, you know, trying to explain to him California water and some of the things that we're dealing with in interior. It was just an experience that was so surreal. And that's why I wrote the book, because I figured, you know, a lot of the guys went back to their work at SpaceX. A lot of the young engineers are now, you know, doing incredible things. These kids are brilliant. And I was like, who's going to actually tell the story of what really happened? Why are we letting the New York Times and the Washington Post tell the story? And again, that's why I wrote it.
2: Did you take notes throughout all of this? I mean, what was your process? What did you pull together to be able to do this?
3: I lived it. I mean, it was 24/7. And I kept, like, everything was just in my head. And so I wrote it quite quickly over the holidays. Mm-hmm. And one of the first things I did was send some drafts to Elon's team. And I said, just want to make sure you guys are okay with this, because this story just needs to be told. And then, of course, publishing takes a while. I don't know why. I think we need to doge the publishing world, but that's a whole other topic.
2: Yeah. And what's so, left, you know, of it? There's not much left of it, Tom.
3: Right. Well, I mean, it was basically finished by Christmas, because it was all in my head. And my wife was like, wait a minute, you've come home and now you're just in the, you know, room writing a book. And I was like, I just have to tell the story. And so, you know, here we are now, and I'm really excited to be talking about it, because a lot of people forget, you know, Doge, I would say the Doge peak support was right around that Brett Baer interview. It was 60 million views. And I got, you know, so many nice comments after that. That next week was Liberation Day, when the administration came out with tariffs. So immediately in April of 2025, it went from Doge being on the news every day to what's going on with these tariffs. And so at that point, you know, I think, you know, Teslas were burning down. It was a difficult time, because we were starting to get really attacked in April and in May, and it just made us work harder.
2: I read in the notes about the book, which is Inside Doge by Tyler Hassan, that there was a high price to pay. You mentioned being with your four-year-old daughter 8 days in 6 months. She's mm-hmm. now five. Mm-hmm. But there was hate mail that arrived. There were nasty things that were said. There were people who questioned your motives, and people claimed you and others were in this for yourselves, or that y'all were evil, or any number of other things. Talk a little bit about the pain, the suffering, the toll, the cost to you.
3: It was just really hard. I mean, I remember my daughter. I hadn't seen her in so long, and I'd been so stressed that I was kind of rolling around playing with her one time when I saw her, and she goes, Daddy, the boo-boo on the top of your head has gotten bigger. And that's my bald spot. And so you know, I was like, oh my gosh, I haven't seen my daughter in so long. She notices that. And so I, it was just really hard. And with the hate mail, I mean, one time my in-laws were in town and my wife got a postcard. So she didn't even have to open it up to see, you know, a veiled threat. And that was scary. And online, you know, I was told don't ever read the comments. But when I got promoted, there were all this media about how I'm taking over the national parks. I'm going to ruin the national parks. This oil guy's doing all these terrible things. There was a Facebook group with 75,000 likes about how terrible a person I am. And, you know, I think to myself, wow, I realize now why it's really hard for people to get into D.C. But again, it just gave me more resolve. And I'm back out here now, and I'm sure I'll get more of that. But, you know, we have $100 trillion of debt in 20 years if we don't do something about it.
2: Tyler Hassan is our guest. The book is Inside Doge. Did this in any way spark an interest in doing more by way of political service?
3: Not anytime soon. I'm really enjoying being back with my family. My daughter just started kindergarten. And so, you know, I'm very focused on my current business and all that. But, you know, I learned a lot about D.C. I saw how Secretary Burgum worked so hard every single day. I mean, the president would call him at midnight and expect him to answer. The work ethic for the administration is just unbelievable. And as it was for my DOGE colleagues. So, I, you know, I've seen a lot of it, but I've seen the good and the bad. So maybe, but, you know, I haven't really thought about it a lot.
2: Have you thought about other forms of public service? I mean, you got the bug. You start. It had to feel very rewarding. Yes, it was a high cost, but it had to feel very rewarding. Or do you say, look, I coached this year's Little League. Somebody else take it over next year.
3: Well, that, again, my book, I have a phrase at the end of it. And it's don't just drain the swamp, flood it with talent. And the reason I say that is because I really think that it should be, you know, tackling this debt should be a bipartisan approach, a permanent group within the government that is people that are builders, entrepreneurs, great thinkers, some of the best and brightest of America that come in for a year or two, have no interest in becoming a career bureaucrat, yeah. Career politician, and fix this debt because Social Security has serious issues. And the other thing I think is we need more people at the state level. Because one of the issues I found is a lot of the grants from the Department of Interior would go to a state. And I can't audit where that cash goes after that. And so that was an issue. And so I think all states should have groups that liaise with the federal government, and we need more talent.
2: Well, we've seen in Minnesota what happens. You know, the federal government is funding this project, but your job is to audit it and keep it honest. And they showed no willingness or interest. They didn't agree that we should do that. What did you miss most about Houston in terms of your favorite restaurant?
3: Oh, favorite restaurant. Wow. That's a great, I'd probably go to Uchiko because my wife loves sushi. But you know, I miss so many things about Houston.
2: Give me one.
3: You know, well, just the people are so inviting, you know, being a New Yorker coming into Houston, it was just incredible. My wife, you know, didn't know anybody when we got here and now has so many more friends than me just in, you know, 8 years or whatever it's been.
2: Houston. Hold with me for just a moment. Tyler Hassan, Hassen. The book is called Inside Doge, the story of the Department of Government Efficiency and his role in it.
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2: There was a story from the Associated Press recently that said 1 in 5 Americans has been scammed. 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
6: Elon's channel to the Department of Government Efficiency. He was named Acting Assistant Secretary of Policy Management and Budget at the U.S. Department of the Interior. But frankly, they were sitting around with card tables and solving problems and exposing all the problems in our government and cutting, saving the taxpayers' dollars and showing that it could be done. It's an amazing story. I can't think of anything like it that I've ever seen. And part of this is Trump having come from outside government and understanding the real brilliance is not within the bureaucracy. It's out making it happen. Guys like Tyler Hassan. You call the book, it's described as part memoir and part management autopsy. Why do you say that?
7: Mm-hmm. Well, because, you know, part of it is my story. So in life, there's a lot of interesting things that happened to me that were just surreal. So, for example, after the California wildfires in early 2025, my first week at the Department of Interior, I was sent to California to figure out why there wasn't more water being pumped to Southern California. And then, of course, the media had a field day around that. And so, you know, there's some interesting stories in there. But then I also have a chapter called Bump and Retreat, which is how you reduce the federal workforce, which, by the way, is down to the lowest level since 1966, with this administration. But, you know, one of the reasons I joined, I mentioned oilfield services earlier, is I've never understood why, you know, when oilfield services employees get laid off and with the downturns and things like that, you know, people just kind of shrug. And with federal bureaucracy, everyone makes such a big deal of it. You know, I think our bureaucracy was incredibly bloated. I just didn't think it was ever fair and made any sense. And that's, again, you know, in part of the debt problem, but also part of the reason I joined.
6: Yeah, there's this idea that if there's a government cut, then all of a sudden, you know, we won't have what we need. Everything, as if the level that it's at is somehow the proper level, and now you're going below that level. You don't know that there's not just an $830 million customer service survey. What was the one moment? What was the one thing you did that you said, you know what, this might not send a man to the moon, but this is a win? What was a win that you got that you're just really proud of?
7: Well, so we had 18 chief information officers across the Department of Interior of 65,000 people. And so we had 18 people running their own projects. And so what I found was we had 19 permitting systems that we were spending $1.2 billion on. So everyone had their own idea of how to fix permitting, which really impacts probably a lot of your listeners, whether it's, you know, energy and industrial, whatever it is. And we found that there were over 160,000 permits in the queue with an average of 4 years to get just a simple permit. So Secretary Bergman and I found a way to get some of the

0: those geniuses to come in and get those 19 systems to talk to one another so we could speed up that process. And we had a goal of getting things done in 30 days as opposed to 4 years, which is what it should be. And so if we just had basic modern technology in some of the government, you know, things would get much better for businesses and for families. And so that to me was just eye-opening. Like, our technology is so far behind, and we were able to do something about it quite quickly. And the administration has since had a bunch of wins when it comes to just getting permits done faster.
1: Without Tyler Hassan as our guest, the book is Inside Doge. He was one of the stars who went to D.C. to help save our country. And I believe that. That's how I look at this. All right, I want you to be king for 2 minutes. We're going to put you on the clock. Without regard to the political implications, I want you to do the maximum amount of good in government by policies that you issue to save the most money, to make it the most effective. And you have 2 minutes to go and no political repercussions. Nobody can bother you. You can do what you want to do and go.
0: Yeah, so one is I would put a permanent government efficiency group in there that has people coming in for 1 or 2 years, and a state liaison in every state would be mandated to have someone working with that group to find where are the grants going, where are the taxpayer dollars going. So that, I think, is critical. I mentioned it before, but these need to be volunteers, some of the most talented people in the U.S., and we need to be a privilege on both sides of the aisle, because otherwise, you know, one administration comes in, they'll just end it. The second thing that I found was, you know, people talk about the $215 billion of savings that are on the DOGE website. There's been a lot of articles like, oh, you know, there were some omissions or some mistakes or some contracts got turned back on. I think that's totally missing the point because of two reasons. One is we need to have a $50,000 or something like that approval process so that contracts just aren't on autopilot. A lot of our bureaucrats are just letting contracts go through, and, you know, at the end of the fiscal year, you're incentivized to spend more so that you don't lose your budget. We have to stop that. We need to incentivize people in the government to not spend and waste money at the end of fiscal year, and two, have an approval process with somebody who has come in from the outside with business-minded, just putting a check on all this waste that I saw personally and continues to happen. So we need to make this permanent. We can't just say, you know, what's $4 million? What's $4 billion in a $40 trillion deficit? Because it all adds up and we got to fix it.
1: That's also true. The personnel you dealt with the government, and I know this is touchy, you probably don't want to answer this honestly. Were you disappointed at their level of motivation and competence?
0: Some, definitely some. There were some that just, you could tell, really wanted me gone, and were just trying to wait me out and be done with me, and because I was making their life harder. But then there were others who really cared and real true patriots. And so I saw the mix. And of course, you know, if there were 10 people in a group, I could kind of tell the two or three that really wanted to help. And so I would gravitate towards them. And so it's really a mix. And, you know, the people who were really helpful, I've kept in touch with. You know, when they get promoted on LinkedIn and things like that, I'm congratulating them. I've got some of their phone numbers and text them, you know, things like that. I mean, there's some fantastic people there, but there's certainly the majority just want things to stay the same.
1: You came back to Houston. I don't know how much you want to talk about what you do now, but a general idea of what you do?
0: Yeah, I'm working, I'm CEO of a company that works on critical infrastructure, AI critical infrastructure. And so we're just building that. It's been entrepreneurial and it's been exciting, but you know, I'm excited to be home and be with my family and, you know, spend a little time promoting this book, but not much, as I mentioned earlier. And so I really appreciate you having me on, Michael.
1: Well, look, we love your story. That's legitimate. We love, the fact that people like you would be willing to do this, I think that's critically important. You know, there are people from Marcus Luttrell to Pat Tillman to Chris Kyle who see the towers, you know, go down, and they, you know, like a sheepdog, they step up and they go and serve. There was Rosie the Riveter. I mean, there's the Cajun Navy. It's a long line of the, you know, here am I, send me. It's biblical. And I think it's sacred. I think it's beautiful. I think it's wonderful. And so I'm not blowing smoke. I admire what you did. We admired it then. And I'm very grateful that you're telling this story, because a man that I respect a great deal told me something that he wrote in his book, Good to Great, Gordon Bethune. He said, tell them what you're going to do, do it, but then tell them what you did. And I think it's very important that you take the narrative, take hold of the narrative here, and give people an opportunity to learn. I'm dying to dive in and read it. I can't wait. I will buy it today. I will start reading it tonight. Tyler Hassan, thank you very much. Thank you for your service.
0: All right, thank you so much, Mike.
1: Very cool.
0: Thank you so much for having me on. I really appreciate it.
1: Very cool indeed. You know, and being a Houston boy, I'm not going to lie. I like that he's a Houston boy, but he's an American patriot. You know, to think that they got hate mail. What kind of people were sending hate mail? What kind of people in this country were sending? These people like this should be lauded. There should be a parade for the Tyler Hassan. So buy the book online or go to your bookstore, Inside Doge.
2: Ladies and gentlemen, Ellis has left the building. Thank you and good night.
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8: The House of Representatives has passed a bill that would put more sanctions on Russia. The measure would target Russia's economy over its continued war with Ukraine. Under the bill, President Trump could impose tariffs on countries that aren't within the top five purchasers of Russian oil, a group that includes China and India. The bill also expands sanctions on Iran. It now heads to Trump's desk. The president's demanding the Federal Reserve slash interest rates to 1% or less, just hours after the central bank announced its first rate hike since 2023. The Fed raised benchmark interest rates a quarter percentage point to a target range of 3.75% to 4%. The NFL season rolls on with a marquee matchup on Thursday Night Football. The Bills unveil their new stadium against the Lions, kicking off week 2. Both teams are 1-0 following thrilling victories in the opening week. There are 14 games on the slate for Sunday, highlighted by an NFC North showdown between the Vikings and the Bears in Chicago. I'm Tammy Trujillo. Republican Congressman Thomas Massie is accusing House GOP leaders of sending lawmakers home early to avoid a vote on his resolution to impeach Secretary of War Pete Hegseth. Chris Caraggio has details.
9: Lawmakers leave Washington on Wednesday night for the final time before the November midterm elections. This after GOP leaders said they were canceling votes set for Thursday. The change in schedule means that the House will not vote on the Hegseth resolution until after Election Day. Massie wrote in a social media post accusing colleagues in his own party of avoiding the vote. I'm Chris Caraggio.
8: Paramount may be throwing in the towel and preparing to leave California. TMZ reports officials in L.A. Mayor Karen Bass's office and Attorney General Rob Bonta's office were told Paramount would announce its departure on Tuesday, but that didn't happen. The move follows the legal fight over Paramount's proposed merger with Warner Brothers Discovery. Bonta and 11 other attorneys general are suing to block that deal. Paramount CEO David Ellison has threatened to move the studio to Texas, Tennessee, or Georgia if there's no settlement by October 1st. Negotiations have stalled and sources say a deal now appears unlikely. If you're looking for the best coffee in the United States, Michael Kastner has that list.
10: Wallet Hub says the best place for the best cup of Joe is Orlando, Florida. They spend an average of $154 on Java each year. Coming in at number two, Portland, Oregon. It has a very high number of affordable coffee shops that are rated at least 4.5 stars out of five. At number three, Miami. They also have the same number of high-rated shops, but they also have the 10th highest number of donut shops per capita.
11: Donut.
10: The worst coffee city. At number 100, Laredo, Texas, I'm Michael Kastner.
8: 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I'm Tammy Trujillo.
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8: The House of Representatives has passed a bill that would place more sanctions on Russia. Mark Mayfield has details.
14: The measure, called the Lindsey O. Graham Sanctioning Russia and Iran Act of 2026, was approved Wednesday evening. It would target Russia's economy over its continued war with Ukraine. Under the bill, President Trump could impose tariffs on countries that are within the top five purchasers of Russian oil, a group which includes China and India. The bill, which also expands sanctions on Iran, now heads to Trump's desk. I'm Mark Mayfield.
8: The president's urging North Carolinians to get out and vote for Republicans this November. While campaigning for Republican Senate candidate Michael Whatley in Gastonia Wednesday, Trump warned of the consequences if Democrats win in the midterms.
15: They're all going to go away. All of the things that we've done, the strongest border in the history of our country, it's all going to go away.
8: Trump went on to say everything Whatley wants is common sense. Whatley has said Trump needs an ally in the Senate and North Carolina needs a fighter. Trump's visit comes with the midterm elections less than 2 months away. The president's demanding the Federal Reserve slash interest rates to 1% or less. This comes hours after the central bank announced its first rate hike since 2023. The Fed, led by Trump-picked chairman Kevin Warsh, raised benchmark interest rates a quarter percentage point to a target range of 3.75% to 4%. The NFL season rolls on with a marquee matchup on Thursday Night Football. The Bills unveil their new stadium against the Lions to kick off week two. Both teams are 1-0 following thrilling victories in opening week. Meanwhile, 14 games are on the slate for Sunday, highlighted by an NFC North showdown between the Vikings and Bears in Chicago. And the Chiefs are back in the spotlight for Sunday night football when the Colts visit Kansas City. While week two wraps up with another pair of familiar faces in primetime, Jackson Dart and the Giants duel Matthew Stafford and the Rams out west in a Monday night matchup. I'm Tammy Trujillo.

0: This is the Joe Pags Show. To talk to Joe, call 888-941-PAGS. 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
1: Great radio stations everywhere, along with Sam and Polo. It is the Joe Pags Show. Thanks, appreciate you stopping by. There's a lot going on. We've got a big interview with the drug czar, Sarah Carter, bottom of this hour. I think the administration is listening to us.
2: I think so.
1: I think the administration, you know why Dad says that right off the top here?
2: Because of Sarah Carter?
1: Well, Sarah Carter and the fact that we're going to actually talk about what's been achieved, what's been accomplished. I think the one thing we got to be very careful with in this midterm, with this midterm election coming up, is the administration only going after the other side. Yes, Tallarico is nuts. It is, yes, it's between common sense and crazy. Yes, I'll do that for you. So will other people who tell the truth about what's going on in this country. El Sayed is a nut job. Those of you in Michigan even considering voting for him, get real. But I'll be the one that tells you why you shouldn't. I'll be the one that calls him a nut job. I don't need the president to do that. Now, the president's going to be the president. He's always going to go after people who are his foes, his enemies, whatever. But to go on and on and on and on and on every day about this is no good, and this is fake news, and that's a nut job over here, and this person's stupid, and Talafrico, and he looks like Pee Wee Herman. Doing that all the time is not saying why we're better with the government that we have now. Why we're better with the representatives and the senators that we have now. That doesn't say why it'd be better to keep things the way they are than to change things. So I've been saying that for a while now. Time to step up and brag on yourself. This is how many lives we've saved. This is how much lower crime is. This is why eggs are more affordable, for God's sakes. Remember, Sam, it's all about the eggs.
2: Oh, yeah. I definitely remember I don't even know what to call it, but Egggate.
1: I think that's what we call it. Eggs were up thousands of percent and blah, blah, blah. Now they're much lower. Nobody's talking about eggs anymore. Yeah, my gas price is higher than I want it to be. It's $3.99 today. What is that? Higher than I want it to be. Having said that, things are a whole lot better under this government, under Trump, this administration, than it was under Biden. So Sarah Carter, at the bottom of this hour, she's the drug czar for President Trump. We're going to tell real numbers and first time ever heard numbers of how many fewer deaths there are every year from fentanyl poisoning and so on. And this is what this administration has to do from now on. Also, my two-parter with Lindy Lee, going to start next hour and then into hour number three. Lindy Lee is the Democrat whistleblower. She literally answers the question that I ask her, which is, who was running the Biden White House? Guess what? It wasn't Joe Biden. Surprise, surprise. Wasn't Joe Biden. But back to brag on your accomplishments. I'm telling you, they're listening. Sam, they're listening. Because J.D. Vance today came out and did this.
2: They definitely are.
3: There's a lot of good that we've done over the past 18 months.
1: What? It's like JD's. You think he's listening right now? Probably is, right?
2: I think so. Hey, VP, what's up?
1: Hey, what's going on?
3: Cut taxes bigly. We cut taxes on overtime.
1: So he even says bigly.
3: Social Security and tips. Those are tax cuts for middle American workers, not just for the elites in Washington and New York City. We've had an amazing success with the border, with immigration. We've pursued H-1B reform that prioritizes American workers over foreign nationals. There's a lot of good that's been done, but there's a lot of work left to do. Don't give power to the people who cause the problems that we're fixing. Give us another chance, or give us another couple of years to continue to work on the amazing things that we've been doing for the past 2 years. And the second argument I'd make is, even if you don't agree with us on every issue, the other party is consumed by craziness. They're consumed by people who want to steal everything, who want to give the country over to illegal aliens and criminals. They actively brag about it.
1: Okay, so who are the people sitting on the couch laughing at what he's saying?
2: He's doing an interview.
1: Okay. So in other words, he could sit in front of a camera and do one for us then. JD, Mr. Vice President, I know you're watching and listening because you're doing exactly what I was hoping. Come on the show. been a while.
3: I've heard a lot of crazy stuff, guys, over the past, you know, few years in politics. But when I heard somebody running for Congress in New York say that July 4th was about the liberation of Puerto Rico and Palestine, I thought to myself, this person needs to be checked into a mental hospital, not given a seat in Congress. So to the American people, I'd say, send these people packing. Put them in the mental hospital. Do not put them in Congress, because even if you don't agree with us on every policy issue, at least we're motivated by common sense and American interests. They're just motivated by left-wing interest groups and radicalism, and they're going to do a very bad job if we give them power.
1: Sarah Carter, the drug czar, at the bottom of the hour. She's going to explain exactly what's going on from her department, and that includes taking out these boats off the coast. The ones that are carrying drugs. The ones where really bad people are doing really bad things. Sarah Carter is going to join us to break down actual numbers. We have saved this many lives. We've stopped this much drug action across the border. She's gone to Argentina, gone to Colombia, gone to all sorts of places. Getting it done and making it happen. And I literally say to her in the beginning, Sarah, I've been begging for you guys to brag on yourselves for a while. Because every stupid thing the Biden administration did, every horrible move for the American people, every single one, you still had idiots from that administration who were bragging about good things they were doing or about why what they did was great. Now, yes, he attacked MAGA Republicans. Yes, he did really dumb speeches about MAGA with the blood lighting behind him and a couple of soldiers and stuff. But that was Joe Biden just following whatever script he was given. But every single time these people were on television somewhere, on radio somewhere, in the paper somewhere, they were touting the praises of all the good things they were doing. None of it was true, but they were acting as if they did something great. So I'm glad that's what's going on. I'm glad they are now, the Trump administration is taking the credit that it deserves. Now, the president goes out there and says, nobody's ever seen it before, this is the most fantastic thing, and so the economy is better than anybody's ever seen, and trillions of dollars, this and that. I want people to sit down in front of us, whether it be the president, the vice president, the drug czar, whoever it happens to be. I want them to say, here's specifically what we did. Like, I love when the president says, it's the lowest murder rate since 1900. How great is that? Who in the audience now, whether you're left or right or somewhere in the middle, doesn't want fewer murders? I would like the fewer murders. I'm down for that. I am in. Count me in for fewer murders. Count me in for lower drugs, numbers of drugs coming across the border. Count me in for lower crime stats in D.C. and in Memphis, where the National Guard came in and actually saved those cities. Show me what Biden did to make us safer, because we had crime was on the rise. Remember, they were actually fudging the numbers to make sure that we didn't know the real numbers of crime under Biden? We didn't know the real numbers in D.C. Remember, there were all sorts of allegations that people were lying. Like, if there was a rape, they would call it a simple assault. There was a carjacking, they would call it a petty theft. They were lying about what was going on. Remember when they changed it in California? They've now changed it back, thankfully, where you could steal $950 worth of stuff and still call it petty larceny or petty theft instead of a felony. They've now lowered that standard back to either $450 or $500 now, because people got wise to it. So the real crime numbers are down. Now, the economy is not as good as it needs to be. And that's exactly what the left is going to run on. And that economy is being hurt by what's going on in Iran. But again, once that's over, as the president said, and he's right, the gas prices will plummet, the economy will get better. I don't like that the Federal Reserve decided to raise the rate. And here's a guy the president just nominated to be the new, you know, chair of the Federal Reserve. Comes out today and says, yeah, we're going to have to raise the rate to stop inflation. I'm like, oh, okay. Right in time for the midterms. Fed hikes interest rates for first time in 3 years, drawing rebuke from Trump. Written by Taylor Herzlich over at the New York Post. The Federal Reserve on Wednesday today hiked rates for the first time in 3 years, an effort to tamp down inflation that drew a muted rebuke from President Trump as the midterms approach. In a unanimous vote, the Fed raised rates by a quarter point to 3.75, or from 3.75 to 4%. The first move in rates under Warsh, whom Trump handpicked after lambasting, some would say, predecessor Jerome Powell for years for not lowering interest rates fast enough. Quote, The plain fact is the inflation is too high and has been for too long, Warsh said at a press conference following the vote. Today's action starts to show that we're serious about this. Hours after the vote, Trump called the rates for the rates to be lowered, though he stopped short of attacking Warsh personally. Interest rates in the United States should be 1% or less because we are the best credit in the world by far, the president wrote on Truth Social. Quote, lower the interest rates for the United States of America and fast, he added in all caps. Meanwhile, the fear for investors is that the Fed rarely issues a standalone rate movement, and its dot plot, whatever that is, shifted toward more rate hikes this year. As of Wednesday, 12 of 18 officials expect one more rate hike this year, and four anticipate two more rate hikes, just two predicted no more hikes. Come on, dude. Listen, this is going to get me in trouble. They're not going to like this very much. I don't know why we have some centralized bank that's run by a private entity that somehow gets voted on by the or gets nominated by the president, and they can jockey around with the rates as much as they want. They can do quantitative easing, which is printing a bunch of money and making the money that you've got in the bank, money you've got in your retirement, money you've got in your pocket, worth less than it was before they did that. They just get to do it. And then they get to spend $2 or $3 billion building themselves a new facility. I don't know why a central bank exists. I don't get it. The Fed is something that was created, what, in 1913 or something on Jekyll Island by a bunch of bankers that said, well, why don't we just control the money? And America was like, okay, you can control the money. I don't get it. I don't care if it's Warsh or Jerome Powell or fill in the blank. Doesn't matter. These people should not have that much control around our happiness that's related to how much money we have or value we have in our work so we can go and enjoy our lives. But the rate's going up. Now, I'm not looking to buy anything anytime soon, but there are a lot of people who are. A lot of people who say it's too hard to buy a house right now. Left over from what Biden did to the economy. But it's not going to make it any easier by raising the rates. It's crazy to me. 888-941-PAGS, 888-941-7247, joepags.com. Sam, the president's going to be speaking, what, in North Carolina next hour? Is that the deal? We're going to try to dip in if we can?
2: Yes.
1: Okay, we'll take
2: that would be great.
1: We'll take a look at that. We'll see how that's going. That'll be next hour. We've got at the bottom of this hour, Sarah Carter, who is the drug czar. We have a good long conversation about the wins this administration is having that are keeping you and your family safer than under Biden. And that comes from closing the border, her visits to Central and South America, her getting with world leaders about stopping fentanyl. Plus, there's some drug out there right now that is literally 100 times worse, more deadly than fentanyl. And as much as we know fentanyl's deadly, 100 times worse in a pill that looks the same? I mean, before we even get to that interview later, let me just say this out loud. Don't take anything that wasn't prescribed to you by a doctor. Anything. Because your friend says, yeah, it's a this. And then you take it, and one pill, you could be dead. Paula, did we just find out that Hayden Panettiere, whatever she pronounced her name, died from taking one pill and was laced with fentanyl?
4: Yeah, I mean, was it Oxy that she took?
1: Supposed to be, but it had fentanyl in it.
4: Yeah, I mean, she probably shouldn't have been taking that either, but...
1: I agree. But, I mean, think about that. She's just gone now, and that's just one of thousands, if not millions of stories. Actually, probably millions, because under Biden, it was about 110,000 dying a year from fentanyl. Just stop. Just before you take it, don't. But now there's something that's 100 times worse. It turns out this is a drug that they use on, like, elephants. Can you imagine a human being taking that? 888-941-PAGS, 888-941-7247, joepags.com. 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Do you agree to that? And also, what are your thoughts about the Federal Reserve having so much control over our financial stability? 888-941-PAGS, joepags.com. 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Back after this.
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1: Glad to have you. drug czar, Sarah Carter, at the bottom of the hour. Don't miss a second of that. Sarah's awesome. Break down some actual numbers, and she literally says during the interview, never before heard, she says it better than that, never before heard numbers, first time put out there on the Joe Pags Show. So make sure you stick around for that at the bottom of the hour. We'll update you on what's going on with the Iran war. I'd like to see this thing end sooner than later. It's got to end so that we can have full victory and get things back to normal here. And again, I was not for us going in before we went in. Now that we're in there, I want us to win. And I want the other side. I want the other side on its knees begging for mercy. I want them to surrender. I don't want to have some elongated war that's going to go on for 20 years and we leave and then give it back to the people that were in charge. No, no. If you're going to go in there and do this, go in there and do this. End it. Obliterate them. So it should have been done to begin with, or else don't go in. The idea of a war, when you bring war to win. And we have the best military on the planet. We can win if we actually say let's win. For some reason, the past several wars, we've decided, yeah, let's not really win. Let's just sort of stay there, which is very weird. 888-941-PAGS, 888-941-7247, joepags.com. Got Mike in St. Paul who wants to talk about fentanyl. Mike, what's going on? Hi.
10: Hello, Joe. It's good to talk to you again.
1: Thank you.
10: I just wanted to let you know, I've been a chronic pain patient for almost 20 years now.
1: Okay.
10: And I go to a pain clinic where I sign a contract with them stating that I will take my medication as prescribed. And I do get urine tests to make sure my levels are correct.
1: Okay.
10: And I also go in to get my kidneys and everything checked. Now, what happened is my pain clinic actually quit prescribing the oxycodone, which helped me. There was actually no other medicine that helped me with the pain. And
1: why did
10: what
1: they stop?
10: They stopped because they don't make money off of it. They make more money off of the procedures, like radio frequency, where they go in and they cauterize the nerves in my neck, trigger point injections, things like that. They actually make more money off of.
1: Mike, let me stop you. And again, this is your specific case. I don't know anything about it other than what you've just told me. Why not go to a different pain clinic and get the oxycodone that you need?
10: I actually, my pain management doctor suggested that I talk to my regular physician who he knows personally. And so I get my pain medicine from him and I go to the pain clinic to do whatever procedures I need to have done on my neck and back.
1: Okay.
10: The other thing is I also see a psychologist at the pain clinic to help me, you know, deal better with the issues that come with chronic pain. And she worked at a methadone clinic, and she also informed me that they don't separate street drugs from people that go to pain clinics. So, in other words, if they say there's an opioid crisis, let's say 90% of the overdose deaths are from people in the street that use heroin or other street drugs. They don't separate that from people that are actually under the care of a doctor.
1: So before I hit a break here, I'm just wondering, how does this relate to fentanyl? I'm not following, to be honest.
10: Well, okay, so let's say you cut me off of my medicine. I can't get it anywhere.
1: I didn't tell you. Nobody's suggesting that.
10: I'll go to the street.
1: Nobody's suggesting
10: that. No, but the pain clinic is.
1: Well, then go to a different clinic. Your pain clinic sucks, Mike. They've got to give you what you need, brother. They've got to give it to you as a prescription so that you don't go to the street.
10: No, but it's not just one pain clinic. There's many of them here in Minnesota that are quitting doing the prescriptions altogether.
1: Wow. Listen, I got to hit a break here, Mike. I'm sorry that you're going through that. Without a doubt, if you're in pain and what works for you is that medication, you should find a doctor that will prescribe you that medication. I don't know what rules and regulations they're putting in place in Minnesota to stop you from getting it, but it sounds crazy to me. And don't ever go to the street and get those meds. Keep it here for Sarah Carter.
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12: News on the dial at Talk 650 KSTE. At least five dead, including those on board a news helicopter covering a fatal bus accident in L.A. The chopper was providing news coverage for KNBC and sister station Telemundo. A crackdown coming to San Diego County for companies that disguise high-powered electric motorcycles as standard e-bikes.
13: San Diego County Board of Supervisors voting to launch a legal offensive against fraudulent manufacturers and retailers. Supervisor Tara Lawson-Reamer says the measure
14: would instruct and direct county council to move forward with identifying whether there is a need to bring enforcement action and litigation.
13: Supervisors say it's a critical step towards protecting consumers. I'm Phil Farrar.
12: L.A. County fire investigators are blaming Southern California Edison for that Eaton fire. That's the latest. I'm Bob Montague.
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23: This is a Bloomberg Money Minute. Fresh news from the badly battered housing market today. We get a pair of reports tracking home sales and home construction. Economists think we'll see a flat reading for August pending home sales. Those are home contract signings not yet financed. Following July's more than 2% decline as mortgage rates keep rising. Pending home sales tend to serve as a leading indicator of the pace of completed sales in the month or two following. Ahead of that report, the Commerce Department gives us its measure of August housing starts. The measure of new home groundbreakings may show a faint increase at best, As challenges facing both home builders and consumers, many related to rising costs, crimp the building business. Lending credence to economists' expectations is the latest earnings report from home builder Lennar, which has cut its annual forecast for home construction a second time, citing interest rate pressure and worsening housing market conditions. Profit and sales for Lennar both fell last quarter. Andrew O'Day, Bloomberg Radio.
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1: If you watch or listen to what I do, you know that I have said, let's stop hitting so hard on the left and let's start bragging about what the hell the conservatives are doing. Let's brag about how life is so much better because of this administration, because of what it's doing when it comes to crime, when it comes to getting rid of illegal aliens, when it comes to stopping drugs coming across the border. I've been imploring people to do that to the point now that we've got the drug czar on, my good friend Sarah Carter. Sarah, how are you? Good to see you.
3: It's good to be here with you. It's good to be in the home state of Texas. I spend a lot of time in the swamp. You know that, Joe, but I love it. I mean, this is, you know, it's our capital. It's a job. I'm serving the country, serving the nation and our great president, Donald Trump. But yes, good to be back with you here in Texas.
1: When you get back from the swamp, do you have to take like a long shower?
3: Yes. It's a whole process.
1: I'll bet.
3: A whole process. But I think like having President Trump in office has made it like worth every bit of sacrifice. I love my job. I love serving the American people. You know, I especially have a very deep, resounding respect and love for our angel families. But I'm just glad to be here with you and glad to be serving our nation.
1: She's the director of the Office of National Drug Control Policy, a.k.a. the Drug Czar. It's our good friend, Sarah Carter. Go follow Sarah everywhere. Let's talk about what I said off the top, Sarah, because I think you and I are exactly of the same mindset. We are seeing so many positive things when it comes to the border, when it comes to crime, when it comes to arresting really bad people and stopping drugs coming across the border. We're seeing such a great job from the administration. What bothers me in an election cycle, we're reacting to people like the DSA idiots. We're reacting to people like, instead of going after Tallarico nonstop, like I think many have been doing, why don't we talk about why Ken Paxton is such a good candidate to be the attorney general? So that's why I love having you on. Let's talk about raw numbers. When it comes to stopping fentanyl, when it comes to slowing down drug traffickers, when it comes to controlling what the cartels are trying to do, we've never seen success like you're bringing and the president is bringing. So brag on yourself a bit.
3: I feel so excited about this. Look, we want to save every single American life. We don't want to lose not even one person. But I can tell you this, unlike any president in modern history, and I would garner to say that President Trump is going to be remembered as one of the greatest presidents in U.S. history overall. Great. We have never seen the kind of numbers that we're seeing now. We're consistently seeing the numbers drop, specifically on overdose deaths and poisonings. I just got the numbers today, the latest from the CDC, breaking here on the Joe Pags Show. We have dropped even lower. Now we're under 67,000, so more than an extra 1,500 lives saved just in the past month.
1: Right.
3: From its high point under Biden, we were losing over 112,000 lives a year to overdose. Yeah, overdose and poisonings. That is over 40% down right now under President Trump. We've got the border shut. Think about all the lives that we're saving just on the border alone. Remember, Joe, I would go out there. I would report about the children coming across the border in the hands of smugglers, in the hands of the worst of the worst, and how many lives were lost before they even reached the border, how many women were raped, how many people suffered needlessly and lived enslaved, you know, to these cartels. We're not seeing that now. We're also seeing the numbers drop as far as fentanyl at the border. I mean, untold numbers, and we're hitting the cartels at every single choke point, whether that's land, sea, or air. I have been to Puerto Rico. I was just in, Argentina for the International Drug Enforcement Conference with law enforcement officials from all over the world talking about the success that they're seeing coming from the United States and from President Donald J. Trump. These are huge wins for us. And the Republicans need to start talking about these wins. We need to start talking about what we're really doing. That is saving lives, saving future generations, and really dismantling the cartels right where they're at, right? Taking them down, dismantling them, and protecting the whole of the Western Hemisphere. We would not be able to do it without this administration.
1: I couldn't agree more, and I'm glad that we're bragging on it a bit. And it's not, you're not bragging to be boastful and dishonest. You're bragging because 40,000 fewer people are dying now per year. That's a huge deal. And I love that you went to Argentina. I know that you're monitoring closely what's happening in Mexico and the Northern Triangle as well. So is South America serious about helping us? Is Central America serious about helping us? Is Mexico and Claudia Sheinbaum, are they serious about helping us stop the flow of drugs?
3: Well, I'm glad you brought that up. I was in Colombia, I was part of a delegation that went for the inauguration of President De La Estrella. He is the new president of Colombia, and thank God he is. His win is a win for the United States. Yeah. He is going after the cartels. He is going after the coca and moving forward with eradication, plans for eradication of the coca plant. So we are hitting the cartels in Colombia. We're doing that through our partnerships, building those partnerships. I was able to speak with him one-on-one. I also had great conversations with Mexico's Ministry of Security, Omar Harfuch, who is very close to President Claudia Sheinbaum. They are working to do the same in Mexico in going after the cartels. And believe me, a lot of this would not be happening if it wasn't for the fact that we brought the focus back to the Western Hemisphere and said, enough is enough with the cartels. The cartels know that President Donald J. Trump means business. They know that already. But now what's, I think, the shift that we're seeing is that the pressure that we're putting on across the globe on governments to not only be accountable for what's happening in their own countries, but holding the people in their countries accountable for the crimes that they are committing, much like we're doing here, right, in the United States. When we see drug dealers on the street selling fentanyl to kids, the DEA, Administrator Terry Cole going after them, the FBI, Kash Patel going after them, holding people responsible, bringing law and order back to our country. That's what we're doing. And that's what we're asking our partners to do. We've seen it in Argentina. We're seeing it in Colombia. We're seeing it in Guatemala. Cooperation, untold cooperation in Guatemala right now. Still working on so many other areas. Ecuador, we're seeing untold cooperation there, and Bolivia as well. So Venezuela, we've seen the shift in Venezuela since we took Maduro and his cronies into custody, one of the most successful operations in military history. I mean, these are our wins. And what about operation, in the Caribbean with the Sphere? We're targeting the drug boats out in the Caribbean, and we're taking them out. And it was really not just to send a message, right? But we're also eliminating their financial gains. So even if somebody argues against, well, what are we really doing there? Are these fishermen or are these, real drug dealers? Who are these high level enough to go after? Yes, they are high level enough, because the hundreds of billions of dollars that these cartels have made in illicit financing and money has allowed them to build up these kingdoms that have put us in competition with some of the most nefarious groups on earth, our resources. We cannot allow cartels to out-resource our law enforcement. And that's why we are so heavy-handed when it comes to this. We're on the offensive with President Trump's national drug control strategy. We're not letting up. We're targeting them, like I said, at every single choke point. And we're also remembering that there are people within the United States that we are here to help. We want to save lives. We want to help people get to recovery and treatment. And we want people to get back to living the true American dream. Yeah. Being free from drugs, being free from these insane radicals that have taken over our system, and being wide-eyed and open to what the possibilities are in the future. And I think that's what President Trump's administration, the administration that I am in, why I want to brag about it, is that's because that's what we're doing. We are saving lives. We're going to space, where our economy is getting back on track. We are holding the bad guys accountable overseas. And sure, are there times where where we're going to have to fight and we're going to have to struggle. Yes. But everything, it's worth every bit of that fight, every bit of that fight to get our nation to where it needs to go.
1: It's Sarah Carter, the drug czar for the Trump administration, wh.gov/ONDCP. Go and check out exactly what she's doing. I love that you brought up the drug boats. I was going to bring it up. It's like you read my mind. It's more than just a way to say, hey, we're going to deter you from doing it. It's literally you're stopping people with tons of drugs out in the open water from getting it to us. And I love that we did that. Anybody who's a naysayer on that doesn't understand just how bad it is or how bad it was under Biden and how much better it's getting. I do want to hone in on something, though, that I know that we've got in our notes before we started today. Fentanyl is a horrible drug. Obviously, it's killing a lot of people. It is poisoning people every day. And because of your work and the president's work, we are getting fewer of those, but it's still a pretty big number. I saw a video of a police officer arresting somebody who had fentanyl. She took a whiff of the fentanyl and almost died on the spot. They had to give her Narcan to save her life. Sarah, you're telling me that there's a drug

0: And maybe it's a dumb question, but why exactly would the cartels or the bad guys that are making this stuff want to have something 100 times worse than fentanyl on the streets of America? Are they trying to kill Americans? Is that what's going on?
1: Look, they have no reason to care whether we live or die. Mm. And we have enemies out there that are very powerful enemies that have no problem selling precursor chemicals to the cartels that are powerful chemicals that they will analog with, you know, and mix with the fentanyl or do just on its own in these pills. And they want to make addicts out of Americans. They also do not care if American people die. These are our enemy. I call it subversive. It's unrestricted warfare against our nation. I've talked about this before. We have to be smarter than that. We have to educate our children. We have to educate ourselves. We have to realize that we're dealing with a much different time in history right now. We are dealing with a much different time, a much different enemy, an enemy that does not care whether they lift up arms. And it's not the same as you would think as World War II or World War I or the Vietnam War or North Korea. This is about an insurgency, a fight to take our country and break it from the inside out. And that's why it's so important for people to realize, don't even experiment. It's not worth the risk. Because even if you don't die, if you become addicted, if you go for that second hit, you want to get that big high that you got off the first time, there's a good chance that you will die after that. And even worse, you'll be shackled for the rest of your life, addicted, a slave to whatever narcotics you're experimenting with. What we want Americans and especially our youth to know is that it's awesome to be free of that. It's great to be limitless when it comes to, you know, when it comes to your future, to having opportunities. Life is not always easy. Sometimes we go and we think we're going to go to something that's going to make our life a little easier. It doesn't. It makes life more complicated and it makes the risks a lot worse. You know, all you have to do is listen to Secretary Kennedy talk about his own struggles with addiction and listen to others. Catherine Burgum has been very open and I work with her as well about, you know, her alcoholism and the struggle, you know, with alcoholism, and others have talked about this. This is our chance to take back our nation. And, you know, Joe, you and I have talked about this in the past. You know, whether it's dealing with manufacturers in India or China, these, you know, precursor chemicals that are coming over to Mexico, a lot of people will ask me, they'll say, you know, why would the cartels want to kill, you know, their customer, right?
0: Right.
1: Because they want to be able to sell this supply. The cartels really don't care. They know there's always going to be a demand. That's how they see it. If they push it, there will always be a demand. What's different now is that we're actually holding them accountable. We're actually going after them in their own territory.
0: I love it.
1: We're actually taking them out at sea. And we're not going to stop. Joe, we're not going to stop. This is a message to the cartels out there, and this is a message to anybody dealing drugs on our streets and this poison. You will pay a significant and very heavy price. President Trump is no longer taking it. We are no longer allowing this to happen. It is the reason why we're working so closely with our partners in the Western Hemisphere. It is the reason why they are working closely with us. We're going to change the trajectory. Look, I say this to every person I meet, a politician overseas, every diplomat I meet, I know that they want for their nations what we want for our nation. We want prosperity. We want to look into the future and have, you know, economic growth. We want our children to be educated. We want health. We want to be able to be innovative and learn and have science and technology and do all the great things that we know we're capable of doing as a civilization. We do not want our civilizations to be controlled and our future to be controlled by a bunch of thugs who are killing our children and killing our people.
0: Sarah Carter is the drug czar. She's amazing. She's with the Trump administration, obviously. Longtime friend of ours. And she says she'll come on after this. Says she'll come on anytime we want. We will have her back very soon. I'm glad she's bragging about the really good numbers that are keeping Americans safe. 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
0: 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I think they're doing a great job. 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
18: Federal Reserve Chairman Kevin Warsh is pointing to persistent inflation as the reason behind Wednesday's rate hike. Following the Fed's announcement that it's raising interest rates a quarter percentage point, Warsh said the committee's mission is to deliver price stability and return inflation to the 2% target. The House of Representatives has passed a bill that would put more sanctions on Russia. The measure targets Russia's economy over the continued war with Ukraine. Under the bill, President Trump could impose tariffs on countries that are within the top five purchasers of Russian oil, a group that includes China and India. Resident Evil is set to get off to a scary good start at the box office this weekend. The Zach Cregger-directed video game adaptation is looking to make between $35 and $50 million in its debut. Cregger says the new Resident Evil more closely follows the video game than the previous movies, but it's not a direct plot adaptation. I'm Tammy Trujillo. The House has passed a bill that would require AM radios to be included as standard equipment in new vehicles. Scott Carr reports from Washington.
19: Supporters of the bill say AM radio remains an important source of local news and emergency information, especially when cellular or internet networks are disrupted. The bill, sponsored by Florida Republican Gus Bilirakis, would require automakers to provide AM radio without an additional fee. The measure could especially affect electric vehicle makers that have removed AM radio from some models. It'll have to be approved by the Senate before going to President Trump's desk for his signature. I'm Scott Carr.
18: The Congressional Black Black Caucus Foundation is marking its 50th anniversary as its annual legislative conference gets underway in Washington, D.C. The five-day event runs through Sunday and features more than 100 forums on issues affecting Black communities. Organizers say the conference brings together lawmakers, advocates, community leaders, and students to discuss policy, leadership, and civic engagement. The foundation was established in 1976. It comes less than 2 months before the November midterm elections. The rules of the road start with the tri-colored traffic light, but what do you do when there are four colors? Bree Tennis explains.
20: Law enforcement is using a fourth traffic light color to see if you're running the red. The new light is blue and is mounted above the regular traffic light and is electronically linked to turn on with the red. The Federal Highway Administration says it's a visual for police, but there's no recording, and it's not in every state yet. Colorado, Florida, South Dakota, Kansas, and some cities in California have them, and it's reported to drop red light runs by 33%. I'm Bree Tennis.
18: Target has a slew of new openings set for October. The retailer previously revealed plans to open over 300 new stores by 2035. Now eight communities will see a new Target open near them. They're in Mississippi, Ohio, New York, Tennessee, Virginia, and three locations in Texas. I'm Tammy Trujillo.
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18: Federal Reserve Chairman Kevin Warsh is pointing to persistent inflation as the reason behind Wednesday's rate hike. Following the Fed's announcement that it's raising interest rates a quarter percentage point, Warsh said the committee's mission is to deliver price stability and return inflation to the 2% target. He said the committee voted unanimously to raise rates because inflation is currently not headed in the direction they'd like. Warsh said U.S. productivity growth and spending remain solid, as well as the job sector, despite geopolitical conflicts. The next rate decision will come at the end of October. The House of Representatives has passed a bill that would put more sanctions on Russia. Mark Mayfield has those details.
22: The measure, called the Lindsey O. Graham Sanctioning Russia and Iran Act of 2026, was approved Wednesday evening. It would target Russia's economy over its continued war with Ukraine. Under the bill, President Trump could impose tariffs on countries that are within the top five purchasers of Russian oil, a group which includes China and India. The bill, which also expands sanctions on Iran, now heads to Trump's desk. I'm Mark Mayfield.
18: NFL superstar Travis Kelce is one of the victims being named in a multi-million dollar Ponzi scheme. That story from Wendy Swanson.
23: The Kansas City Chiefs player was named in court on Tuesday as Siddharth Jawar was sentenced to 11 years in prison. Siddharth defrauded investors out of more than $35 million. Prosecutors said after his bet on a single investment failed, he used new investor cash to pay earlier investors. It was not revealed how much money Kelce lost in the scheme. I'm Wendy Swanson.
18: Resident Evil is set to get off to a scary good start at the box office this weekend. The Zach Cregger-directed video game adaptation is looking to make between $35 and $50 million in its debut. Cregger says the new Resident Evil more closely follows the video game than the previous movies, but it's not a direct plot adaption. Austin Abrams from Cregger's hit Weapons is returning as the star of Resident Evil, which also features Zach Cherry and Paul Walter Hauser. I'm Tammy Trujillo.

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1: Great radio stations across the land. Appreciate you stopping by on a Wednesday along with Sam and Polo. It is the Joe Pags Show. Thanks for being here. I do appreciate you taking the time. The stupidity over whether President Trump's name can be on the Kennedy Center continues. We'll have an update on that. It's just so dumb. I mean, these judges are just like children on a playground. It's just so dumb. It's like a whole sandbox thing. Now he just wants to put on renovated by President Donald Trump. Now, again, the guy wants his name on everything, but let's not pretend we didn't know that forever about Donald Trump. Trump wine, Trump steaks, Trump tower, Trump everything. We know that. This isn't surprising. It's not like we went, I can't believe he wants to put his name on everything. Of course he does. It's Donald Trump. He will tell you to your face he wants his name on everything. And as much as you might not want that, I might not want that. It's not like we just found this out. He's been in the public eye for 50 plus years. And he's always wanted to put his name on everything. Can I be honest with you, Sam? I'm stunned Truth Social is not called Trump Social.
2: Me too.
1: I mean, stunned. You know what I mean? When he said it was going to be Truth, I was like, what? Really? No, right. It does have the first three letters of Trump, and maybe that's why they went with Truth.
2: That's true.
1: See what I did? President Trump wants his name on there. Some of that was renovated by him or something, but for some reason they need Congress to say yes. Now let me ask you this. Why would Congress say no? His party is still in charge of Congress. So they should say yes to him putting his name somewhere that he renovated it. Who cares? Call it the John F. Kennedy Center for the Performing Arts, renovated by President Donald J. Trump, 2026. What's wrong with that? Whatever. This isn't new. It used to be everybody thought it was cool that he had Trump on everything, on his helicopter, on his plane, and I mean, all that stuff. They used to think, wow, I hope to have that in my life sometime. Now it's the worst thing ever. I mean, I just give you the story. This is from AOL News, although it's really from Entertainment. I don't know what the actual source is, to be honest. But the headline is just dumb. Donald Trump's name must remain off Kennedy Center judge rules. Written by Kathleen Perricone. Yesterday, Donald Trump's name must remain off the Kennedy Center. A federal judge ruled on Tuesday yesterday. In response, the president announced the venue's closure for safety reasons. Trump's name was first added onto the building in December 2025 and removed this past June. U.S. District Judge Christopher Cooper. Hey, Sam, find out who appointed Christopher Cooper, please. U.S. District Judge Christopher Cooper. Common spelling. Like to know who appointed that person. The judge, Christopher Cooper, ruled on Tuesday that the Performing Arts Venue's Board of Trustees, who are appointed by the president, and they always are, by the way, it's not like Trump only did this, are not authorized to add his name back to the building's exterior after it was removed in June. Simply put, defendants cannot install memorials for President Trump or anyone or anything else at the Kennedy Center without Congress's blessing, Cooper said. Who appointed Cooper?
2: Barack Obama.
1: Stop it. What?
2: I know you're
1: shocked.
2: I did
1: not see that coming.
2: Right.
1: So an Obama judge doesn't want Trump's name. You know what Trump should do? All right, I'm going to put Obama's name on it.
2: Oh, well.
1: Said it did.
2: It's already named after a president, though.
1: It is. That's true. Simply put, doesn't have the right, have to go through, Entertainment Weekly is who had this. Reached out to the Kennedy Center at the end White House for comment. The latter replied with a link to the President's Truth Social page announcing the building's immediate closure for safety reasons as voted on by the board. However, the Kennedy Center's renovation and reconstruction, a very large and complex job, cannot begin until the D.C. Circuit rules on the board's approved name, Trump said. If the ruling is a negative one, which it should not be, and it's not overturned by the U.S. Supreme Court, the construction project will not happen. President made a point to add he's already raised $17 million to keep the Kennedy Center afloat. In August, the board voted to inscribe the president's name on the facade of the historic building, which opened to the public in 1971, in recognition of his renovation efforts. Ahead of the judge's ruling on Tuesday, Trump posted a lengthy rant in Truth Social that the John F. Kennedy Center for the Performing Arts is in a virtual state of collapse and has been for many years, according to the president. A large piece of concrete and steel just dropped down in a thud from the ceiling of a heavily trafficked main hallway. The building was closed at the time, but had it been open, innocent people would have been killed. 1 minute prior to the alleged incident, a security guard had passed through the area, Trump claimed. He was therefore 60 seconds away from certain death. Without his intervention, Trump said the building is destined to doom. The board of the Kennedy Center has strongly voted to save it, and they know I'm the only one who can do so because I have the ability to raise the money and the ability to construct that few others have, insisted Trump. I also have the strength and power of the presidency, which will be needed to do what must be done and give it a strong shot at greatness again. Why are we arguing about this? This is so unbelievably stupid. I just don't understand it. I can't wrap my brain around it. And again, you complain about Trump all you want. This is who he is. He's been this since you've known of him. Even those of you who don't like him now, you can lie to yourself all you want. You used to like the guy. And he put his name on everything. This isn't surprising. He wants his name on it. So why are the judges... When did this become a thing that Congress had to say yes or no to a name change? He's raising the money to renovate it. He says he wants to save it, and he can. He can't even put a placard out front that he's the one that renovated it? That's just dumb. It is. Now, in the same sentence, I'm going to say this. Mr. President, you said what you want to say about it. Let's move on. You said what you want to say about it. Let's move on. We get it. You want your name on there. I get it. I know who you are. I've always known who you've been for 50 years. I get it. Let's move on. If it gets to the Supreme Court, let your lawyers do their job and see if the Supreme Court lets it happen. Or, I don't know, talk to the Republicans in the House and Senate and tell them you want your name on it or on a placard or on renovated by. Whatever you want to do, tell them to do it. I don't know. The one thing I don't get is why he has to dig in and have this argument with the courts himself or with the left himself. Let your lawyers do it. Take it to the Supreme Court. If the Supreme Court says no, then that's it. Move on. But I see no reason why this guy's name can't be on there. We talked yesterday about Thomas Massie from Kentucky walking out on the House floor and deciding to offer up articles of impeachment on Secretary of War Pete Hegseth. He walked out there and said the dumbest things, and I posted this over on X because it doesn't make any sense. Thomas Massie, if he has a problem with the way the war is being prosecuted in Iran, if he has a problem with how the drug boats are being blown up out in the Pacific or the Caribbean, I think there have been some in the Pacific and some in the Caribbean. If you've got a problem with that, your problem is with the commander-in-chief. It's not with the secretary. Your problem is with the president. Now, I don't have a problem with the way the president's prosecuting the war and taking on drug lords and everything else. Thomas Massie does. There is nothing that's been done militarily since January 20th of 2025 that hasn't been done with the authority of the President of the United States, who's the Commander-in-Chief. Thomas Massie is trying to impeach the wrong person. Why didn't he bring the articles of impeachment against President Trump? If that's the way he feels, that Hegseth is doing the wrong thing in Iran, he did the wrong thing in Venezuela, doing the wrong thing, blowing up drug boats, well then... Impeach the guy that gave him the okay and the high sign, his commander-in-chief, President Trump. And I don't know why he didn't. Sam, any thoughts on that? Why didn't he go after the guy that actually is commanding the military?
2: Right? I don't know. Probably because it's a publicity stunt.
1: I mean, it's got to be. He knew that he couldn't get it done. Polo, any thoughts on that? Why not go after the guy who commands the military? Why go after the defense guy?
3: I'm assuming because it's easier to go after him.
1: Yeah, but I mean, it's the wrong guy. Literally, if these are high crimes and misdemeanors, I mean, you're right, it is easier, but if these are high crimes and misdemeanors, they're not the ones, they're not performed by Hegseth. They're performed by the guy who made him do it, who's got command over him. Well, I don't know what this was.
3: Didn't they do the whole ruling that the president, like nothing can be done to him?
1: If he breaks the law, if he literally does a high crime or misdemeanor, he can still be impeached. There is presidential immunity for doing jobs that are in his official capacity. And yes, commanding the Department of War is in his official capacity, but not to go and break the law. I mean, it's not in his capacity to kill a bunch of people because I don't like them. No, you can't do that. But, I hear you, but that's not the reason why. I think that you nailed it first because Hegseth is low hanging fruit and Sam nailed it by saying, because it's a publicity stunt. And had he tried it on Trump, it wouldn't have made any sense. Well, here's the update on that. Massey kept Hegseth's impeachment move a secret from GOP leaders, according to Neil Rothschild, who's on Axios, so it could be fake news. And I have to subscribe to read it, but Thomas Massey, Republican from Kentucky, did not clue in Republican leaders on his plans to introduce an impeachment resolution against Defense Secretary Pete Hegseth over the Iran war, Axios's Kate Santelise, I guess, reported. There you go. So he does this, doesn't talk to leadership because he's still butthurt, because he got primaried and he lost. He doesn't bring impeachment articles against the president, because that would have made more sense if he really thought that there were high crimes and misdemeanors involved in these military actions, unless he's got some information that we haven't seen, unless he's got some sort of investigation that proves that Pete Hegseth said, forget Trump, I'm going to do it. He is impeaching or attempting to impeach the wrong guy. Now, there was a move today, I believe, and Sam, you can verify this if it's true. I don't have a subscription to Axios. I'm not going to get one. I believe that the House has said we're going to table this until after the November election.
2: Yes.
1: I mean, they were supposed to take it up within 2 days. There's some procedural move that Mike Johnson made that said, well, we don't have to do this today. We're going to push it past the election. And they're going to, and that's going to happen. Remember, Massey will be out of Congress January 3rd of next year. He's done. Lame duck. He's no longer... He's doing everything he can before he leaves to scorch the earth. It's not going to help because you're not convincing those who like this administration, those who are conservative, those who like drug runners dead, those who like the theocracy in Iran attacked. You're not going to get us to change our mind on that. I don't know why he's doing it. And I wonder if he did it in the hopes that a bunch of Democrats would join with him and he could pick up a few more Republicans and actually do the impeachment. I wonder if he thought he could actually do it. I think it's more likely what Sam said, that it's a publicity stunt. Your thoughts on that? 888-941-PAGS, 888-941-7247, joepags.com. Don't forget, got Lindy Lee at the bottom of the hour. She is the former Democrat. She's a whistleblower telling us exactly who was running the White House. Who was running the White House? Sam, who do you think it was under Biden?
2: Maybe Kamala Harris.
1: Poll, who do you think it was under Biden?
3: Nancy Pelosi.
1: Okay. Kamala Harris, Nancy Pelosi, she will give the answer that she says there was one person that was actually running it, and no, it was not. 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

0: We've been hearing about how much money there is on the Republican side heading into the midterm elections, but everything that I've heard from people that I talk to, no matter where I happen to be, is I'm not seeing a lot of ads from Republicans. Seeing a lot of ads online, I'm seeing a lot of ads on social media, a lot of ads on television. For the other side, what's going on with that? Are they going to campaign or what? And I'm with you. I think that they should be campaigning really, really hard. Nonstop. Especially, the president said he's got like $850 million that's in the coffers to spend on this midterm. Can a blitz from now until the next month and a half, can a blitz like that do enough to keep the House and Senate in the hands of the GOP? I think it probably can. Depends on how effective these ads are. They're just attack ads on the other side. It's not going to be enough. You've got to make sure you tout the praises of why you're the better choice. And that's going to be interesting. Now we're hearing, again, $850 million. There's a news story from our friends at Newsmax that suggests it's $138 million. Trump-linked groups plan $138 million midterm spending blitz. $138 million. It's a lot of money, but it's not $850. President Donald Trump's political operations preparing to spend about $138 million to support Republican candidates in roughly 50 general election races as the GOP fights to retain control of Congress in November. The spending, much of it tied to Trump's MAGA Inc., Super PAC, and two newly created political groups, includes more than $130 million in planned advertising as well as millions of dollars in direct mail and text messaging. The New York Post reported that on Wednesday today. The effort marks a significant expansion of Trump's involvement in the midterms after some Republicans had questioned whether MAGA Inc. would deploy its roughly $400 million war chest in congressional races. Now going backpack. Incorporated, a new super PAC linked to MAGA Inc., has reserved more than $95 million in advertising, according to data from media tracking firm Ad Impact. Another new group, Safety and Affordability PAC Inc., has reserved about $27 million in advertising. The New York Times is reporting that, citing two people familiar with the arrangement, that MAGA Inc. is financially backing the group. The two people are familiar with it. In other words, the New York Times doesn't have a source, so they're just going to say, somebody familiar with it. Like, you can't argue with that. I can. MAGA Inc. itself has booked another roughly $9 million in advertising, focused so far on the Texas Senate race. The three groups have also spent about $6.5 million on direct mail and roughly $80,000 in text messages, according to Federal Elections Commission records. No Going Back has concentrated much of its advertising on Senate contests, while Safety and Affordability is focused primarily on House races. The largest planned Senate expenditures are in Michigan, Ohio, and Alaska. No Going Back has also reserved advertising in other competitive Senate races, including contests in New Hampshire, North Carolina, and Georgia. Earlier this month, the group began reserving tens of millions of dollars in advertising across the states. Yeah. You need to. That needs to happen, because you're getting free advertising on the legacy left, like Jimmy Kimmel, like MS Now, like CNN, like CNBC. You're getting free advertising. They're not spending a dime to go on all these shows. Not a dime. And they're getting all sorts of virality. And they're lying their asses off. The other side sucks. They're horrible candidates. But there are several races, including the ones that were mentioned, Minnesota, Michigan, Texas, some in New York, some in Georgia, that are very, very tight. Very close races. In fact, in some states that are generally red, they should not be that close. In some states that are generally blue, I'm glad they're that close, because that means you can possibly pull out a win in Minnesota, possibly pull out a win in Michigan. But they're getting free advertising, free time, which is worth a lot from the legacy left. They will do anything they can to stop Trump and the agenda. So yeah, you're going to have to spend hundreds of millions of dollars. But I really urge them, because they're listening. They're watching. I don't blame them. I watch me too. You know what I mean? Saying I would.
1: I would too.
0: Hello? So you got to listen to me. You have to tell me why Michelle Tafoya is better than Peggy Flanagan. You have to tell me why Mike Rogers is better than Abdul Al-Sayed. You have to tell me why Ken Paxton is better than James Tallarico. You have to tell me why. As a voter, I need to know why. And the why isn't because Tallarico sucks and Flanagan sucks and El Sayed sucks. They do. But that's not a good enough reason. A good enough reason is Ken Paxton sued everybody to keep you safe and to make sure that your privacy was protected and that you had no censorship online. He's been suing people for years from Google on down. You have to talk about why Michelle Tafoya is a better choice than Peggy Flanagan. And so she's got to come up with an agenda that says, Minnesotans, this is what I'm going to do for you. Mike Rogers has such a long history in the military, in the FBI, also as a U.S. representative, head and shoulders better than El Sayed. You've got to say why he's better than El Sayed. I had some guy write me today saying, Rogers is dead because the gas prices are too high. Oh, get over it. You want El Sayed? Tell me why. Tell me why he's better than Rogers, who's been there for you for 30-plus years. 888-941-PAGS, joepags.com. Part one with Lindy Lee. Whistleblower from the DNC when we come back.
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4: A transient woman from L.A. in custody after allegedly assaulting and yelling at a middle school student on a Ventura school campus at Cabrillo Middle School. A new report says that L.A. County didn't have the necessary plans or processes for recovery after the Eaton and Palisades fire.
5: The report also says that several recommendations made after the 2018 Woolsey fire had never been addressed. While the report praises the work of county emergency workers, it urges the county to update and formalize plans, systems, and leadership. Supervisor Lindsay Horvath, who represents much of the area impacted by the Palisades fire, said there are changes we must make as we prepare for disasters the county knows are coming. I'm Rich Cassone.
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13: This is a Bloomberg Money Minute. Wall Street has been going through it of late. Main indexes falling for six of the past seven trading days, first in anticipation of the first Fed Reserve interest rate hike in 3 years. Now following yesterday's hike, expectation that more increases are coming. ExxonMobil Holdings is holding talks with Venezuela's government about re-entering that country to explore whether to follow U.S. rivals Chevron and Continental Resources to get back into the nation with the world's largest oil reserves. Zipline, a drone product delivery startup that counts Uber Eats among its partners, is in talks to raise $1 billion in new funding to aggressively ramp up its food delivery business. Zipline's pitch is that it can get food orders to a customer's home in 30 minutes or less while maintaining the freshness of the delivery. It does it by deploying fulfillment software, inventory management, and airspace tools. The company has delivery services that can work in both rural and urban areas. Andrew O'Day, Bloomberg Radio.
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0: came out and said that she left the Democrat Party and that she could no longer just be quiet about her value system, which did not jive very well with the value system of that party. She was attacked roundly. Now she's being accepted because she stayed steadfast, got a strong backbone. I'm talking about Lindy Lee. She's got a new book out called Unburdened. Go and pre-order it now. It's, in fact, the number one political book in the country, and it's not even out yet. Lindy, how are you? Good to see you again.
1: Joe, you're my favorite. Hands
0: no,
1: down.
0: Stop
1: There's
0: it.
1: Nothing more to say.
0: Lindy, you're my favorite.
1: You were the first to be
0: ahead.
1: Kind to me. I have to let your viewers know. You didn't have to take a leap of faith on me. You did. And I will make you proud every day of my life. I hope to.
0: Thank you for your friendship. When I saw you, I think with Sean Ryan, I said, I've got to get Lindy Lee on and I've got to really jump into exactly what the hell's going on here. Do we believe her? Do we not believe her? I immediately did believe you, and I felt like there was an inner conflict with you for a long time, but you still felt that was the party that you were with for a long time. I want to get into some stuff that people don't know about. I mean, I think that we assumed it because Joe Biden wasn't running the White House himself. Lindy, can you tell my audience and me right now who was really running things in the White House for those 4 years?
1: Without a single doubt, Lady McBiden was running the United States of America for the past 4 years. Yes, absolutely. Lady McBiden being Jill Biden. Jill Biden. Every time she was at donor meetings, you could just tell she was the candidate, not her husband, not anybody else. She was the one. She was the one clamoring to be on Vogue. Twice.
0: Right.
1: She was the one to be on Vogue days after her husband face planted on a debate stage.
0: Right.
1: It was all about her. And you could tell when she would maneuver around donors and other, you know, high rollers that this was all about her. And she was trying to perpetuate her hold on power. And Hunter also was a huge part of that as well, because he knew that he could potentially land in prison if his dad did not win.
0: It's a Lindy Lee. Go get this book called Unburdened. So let's expand upon that a little bit. And what I do for a living, and I do it okay, I learn by watching. I learn by observing, and then I try to disseminate what I see. When I saw her being interviewed by Jake Tapper, Jill Biden, Tapper said, you know, a lot of people are saying cognitively the president is, and she jumped right in. We're not going there. We're not going there. We're not talking about that, Jake. And he goes, oh, we're not? And then he gave her a pass. That to me showed she was in charge. Then he got lost at the G7. She had to go grab him by the arm and Joe, come back over here. He's flirting with some women or something. He just got lost at the G7. She seemed to be there like in the cabinet meetings. All of a sudden, the first ladies in the cabinet meetings really like taking part, wasn't just sitting there and observing. So early on, you knew that she was the one pulling the strings?
1: Yes, and I raised concerns. And let me give you names, though, because it wasn't just her.
0: Okay.
1: Two people were running the West Wing, essentially. Jill Biden and a man named Anthony Bernal,
0: okay,
1: who was her chief of staff.
0: Most of us have never even heard of that guy. So he's
1: he's probably
0: her right
1: one of the most powerful people you've never even heard of.
0: Wow.
1: And people call me a liar right around the time you and I first met, by the way. People called me a liar for saying that it was Anita Dunn, Steve Ricchetti, and Mike Donilon, who were the presidents of the United States along with Jill. Guess what? Every person that I named, I was the first to name them. Every single person I named was later subpoenaed by the United States Congress.
0: Wow.
1: Did I get a sorry, by the way, for ruining my life? Like,
0: no.
1: All these people smeared me for saying it. But it turned out to be true. I've been vindicated every step of the way.
0: Yes.
1: And ruined my life over it. And it's like, you know how newspapers like the New York Times, they issue corrections, but only like weeks later. So no one reads a correction.
0: Right. And the correction's on page 18. It's not on
1: page 1.
0: Exactly.
1: And it's buried beneath everything. That's kind of what happened to me. You know, they excommunicated me for saying things that we take as the truth now. But at the time, I said it early and they exiled me.
0: When he ran in 2020, did you already see that there were some... there was something different about this guy cognitively? Now, you and I have talked about this before, and I'm not going to challenge you on the fact that Joe Biden was very nice to you. You thought he was a very nice man.
1: No.
0: So, no, and again, I mean, if that's who he is personally, I get it. But professionally, to be the president, did you have concerns in 20, or did you start having more concerns once he was in office and you saw the decline happening very quickly?
1: The thing about 2020 was I was with Biden more in 2019 on the campaign trail, on the fundraising trail. I actually helped to co-host something for him, I believe, on June 28th, 2019 in San Francisco. It was on Sand Hill Road, which is where all the venture capital is.
0: Oh, yeah.
1: I remember that. It was you know that place. It's gorgeous. And he seemed fine. But let me tell you, as we moved into 2020, we had a pandemic. So they severely curtailed our interactions with Biden. The people who could be with him were his family and his campaign manager. So top donors and bundlers didn't have that many opportunities to be with Biden. So I wasn't really able to see what was going on in 2020. But things became really alarming, like break glass in case of emergency.
0: Right.
1: Around 2022, I think it was Afghanistan. I don't know if the stress of it all really got to him. I do know, and this has not been widely reported, Hunter's trial really undermined his health.
0: Okay.
1: Joe's health.
0: Right.
1: It really pulled the rug from underneath his feet. And I think that precipitated his decline. Like, people don't mention it much, but just seeing him up front, up close, I really think it was a really heavy blow to him. And that made everything worse.
0: I mean, I get it. I'm a parent. I get it. But already there were signs that he was on the decline. But then again, you've got your one remaining son, because his other son died. Bo died. I get it. I mean, he has a very close attachment to his son. I want to get more into Hunter Biden in a little while, because he now is suggesting that he might run for president, for God's sakes. I mean, we'll have to, Lindy, we'll have to talk about that at some point. Go get her book. Pre-order it now. It's out in 6 days. Unburdened is what it's called. And I love the name of
1: it. You're in it, Joe.
0: I know.
1: You're literally in the, I know, I want your audience to know, because you are even better behind the scenes. There are a lot of people behind, you know, they're on TV like you, they're famous, people know them, and their persona may not coincide with who they are behind the scenes. I'm telling your viewers now, you are even better.
0: Oh, so
1: you
0: nice.
1: You are so kind, and this is who you are, but you're just so much more caring, compassionate, and also incredibly talented. I want you to know that. I've immortalized you in my book. You're in.
0: That's amazing.
1: As one of the first people who believed in me. So when this book becomes a bestseller, your name is going to be all across America and the world. And
0: yes.
1: You deserve it.
0: I am in a best-selling book, and I couldn't write a book if I wanted to.
1: That's not true.
0: Wait, when you sit down to write the book, is there apprehension? Do you think to yourself, I've already put so much of it out there. If I really just give everything up, what I went through, what I feel, what the Democrat Party did to me, and why I had to end up leaving, and so on and so forth. Did you ever think to yourself, am I really doing this? Am I really going to go there? Because you put yourself in peril since the day you said that you were moving on.
1: Yeah, but this time I literally bring the receipts. I put word for word verbatim their threats in my book. Like, for example, Ashley Biden threatened to sue me 2 years
0: over
1: ago.
0: What?
1: I put that in my book. I verbatim put it in my book 2 years ago, by the way.
0: Did she sue you to not tell the truth? What did she sue you over?
1: Because I said there was a conspiracy and I outlined how it was orchestrated. Like, I gave specific.
0: Well, there was. Nobody denies
1: exactly.
0: That.
1: I mean, but at the time, I was the first one to say, like, how they did it, what tactics they used, the confiscation of materials and phones and whatnot. I was the first to say it on the record. So this is 2 years ago.
0: Wow.
1: So, but obviously she didn't, because I'm telling the truth.
0: Yeah, no, yeah, of course you are.
1: Truth is the best information. You can't just sue people because you're mad if they're telling the truth. It doesn't work like that. And my lawyer is great. Like, he says, like, you know, bring it, baby. Like, it's great for you. It's probably better for you for everything.
0: It would sell more books, I think, if he did end up getting sued. Yeah, they sell books like crazy. The Biden family, I think, and correct me if I'm wrong, you know them better than I will never talk to a Biden. Even if I wanted to, I wasn't going to get Joe Biden on my show. I can get Trump on my show all I want. But the Biden family is a family that truly believes that it was almost like a monarchy. This is the way that I see it.
1: Yeah.
0: And anybody who dares speak about the king behind the king's back, even if he's completely gone cognitively, there's going to be hell to pay. I think they thought they could control you. They found out quickly that they couldn't. But when you started speaking, were you getting inundated by people that you've known for years saying, Lindy, please stop?
1: People love rewriting my history. There are people out there who say, oh, it was overnight transformation for Lindy. All of a sudden on election night, she decided, give me an effing break. I've been speaking about this for a year prior to election night. In fact, I was exiled by the Biden White House. In the election, I went on Fox News Sunday, not this time, not recently. I mean, before election night.
0: Yeah.
1: I was one of the first to say that Biden needed to step aside. After I did, I got angry phone calls from the Biden White House, and I name who in my book, and I was taken off every single list. And Joe,
0: wow.
1: I'm someone whose picture was on the walls, not just once, two of my pictures on the walls of the White House.
0: Wow.
1: I was part of the White House, and I said it in the most respectful manner ever. You know, I just said, you know, for the sake of our country, it's probably the best for President Biden to step aside. Like, it wasn't mean or anything, but it needed to be said as an American, as someone who loves our country, who understands that we can't have a vegetable controlling our nuclear arsenal, like at the very least.
0: Yeah.
1: It was my duty as an American, as a naturalized American who owes our country everything. I couldn't just be sitting on the truth when I had the truth. But the consequences are very swift and ferocious. I was done. They exiled me, never allowed to talk with the president again. And I saw him, you know, prior to that, I was seeing him every 2 to 3 weeks. Every time he was in my area, Philadelphia, I would get an email or a text from the Biden White House saying, like, here's the president, you know, you do want to come? All of a sudden, completely vanished. Never again. I have not spoken.

0: Here's the thing. Who do you think you're messing with? So I have a friend on the committee. He put the call on speakerphone
1: Yeah.
0: and put me on speakerphone so I could still hear what was going on.
1: Wow. Good.
0: I know.
1: No, I love that. So it's Lindy Lee, by the way. Go get her book called Unburdened. And don't get it because
0: I
1: my
0: never
1: name's in
0: said
1: there.
0: that
1: I don't
0: on
1: talk about it
0: air,
1: in there.
0: but
1: So you literally still were listening in on the committees, on the committee
0: yes, so
1: meeting
0: I can give
1: because
0: you
1: you had a
0: some
1: friend
0: stuff they
1: that put
0: were
1: you on
0: saying.
1: speaker and you listened.
0: Let me give you some stuff they were
1: Come
0: saying.
1: on.
0: This is the funniest
1: Wow.
0: one, which I also haven't shared. This is actually maybe 5 or 6 days after Kamala lost.
1: Right.
0: By that time, I was like banished to the extreme, but I was on the call again doing the speakerphone thing, and I'm not going to share who did this for me.
1: No, don't. I mean, but I think it's awesome.
0: Yeah, but this also goes to show that I was giving voice to a lot of people who believed in the campaign who felt manipulated and taken advantage of and
1: Right.
0: basically cheated. They were behind me, but I was the only one brave enough to say it. So they were willing to do what they could still behind the scenes to help me. So I was, the role that I played was so instrumental for these donors who were too terrified of doing it themselves. And to this day, I'm still the only one, but you better believe that almost everybody agrees with me. They're just too scared. But so this is a funny one. So about 5 or 6 days after the election, Kamala was on the call. Jamie Harrison, the chair, was also on the call. And like, the most famous Democrats were also on the call.
1: Right.
0: And Kamala was speaking with maybe like a group of 100 people. Instead of saying sorry or explaining how she went from winning, she told us that we were going to win 4 battleground states. Instead of explaining what the hell happened with that,
1: Right.
0: because they won 0, Trump did a clean sweep of
1: Right.
0: the
1: One all
0: seven
1: seven.
0: battleground. Yeah, exactly. Guess what she talked about? You would never in a million years.
1: Tell me.
0: Out of everything she could have said in the world, from I'm sorry, we learned our lessons, we're taking a look at what the hell happened, we're going to learn from mistakes. She chose, I can't even say it. It's so hilarious. She chose to talk about our turkey recipe.
1: Stop it. What?
0: I'm sorry. It's like literally true.
1: She talked about her turkey recipe? Come on,
0: For
1: Lindy.
0: Thanksgiving. I
1: These
0: kid
1: people.
0: you not. I was like, what the hell is going on right now? So we have text groups on the call because
1: Come
0: they
1: on.
0: mute us because they don't want us asking any questions. When Kamala's talking, we're not allowed to talk back. So basically, on our calls with Kamala, it's basically like watching a movie. You can't interact with her because they don't want you to provide feedback, which is another problem. But she was actually talking about her turkey recipe
1: That's
0: for
1: crazy to me.
0: Thanksgiving Day plans. And this is days after election night. Again, I've not said this on air. It is so ridiculous. It sounds like I'm making a joke, but this actually happened.
1: So
0: And I was texting.
1: the debrief, well, Lindy, I want to make sure I understand. The debrief the day after the election where she got smoked. She's literally in the debrief, in the
0: Well, I think it was like
1: postmortem, if you will.
0: four or five days, to be
1: All
0: fair.
1: right,
0: It
1: so you're
0: wasn't the
1: doing the
0: day after.
1: postmortem
0: She's
1: four or
0: too
1: five
0: much of a
1: days later.
0: chicken.
1: She's talking about
0: Pun
1: turkey.
0: intended. Pun intended. She was too much of a turkey to talk to us. She needed like 4 or 5 days to recover.
1: That's crazy. Listen, can I say this? I'm stunned by it, yet not surprised, because Kamala Harris looks like she's completely disconnected from reality to me. But I'm somebody who's always been on the conservative side, so I've always seen her as sort of somebody who rose in ways that she shouldn't have and didn't deserve the shot as it happened.
0: Willie Brown, Willie Brown.
1: Shall we talk about how she got there? Lindy Lee, by the way, lindylee.substack.com. Go and check her out on Manect. Is that how we pronounce it? Manect?
0: Actually.
1: I'm on there, but nobody wants to talk to me, but everyone wants to talk to you. Go and check out her book, Unburdened, A Former Insider's Shocking Account of Political Power, Betrayal, and Party Collapse. That's it for part one of my special interview with Lindy Lee. She left the Democrat Party. She's got a brand new book called Unburdened, and she is naming names on the Joe Pags Show. Part two next hour. Keep it right here.
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0: Lindy Lee is unafraid to talk about the party that she raised millions of dollars for. She woke up. She is now on our side. By that, I mean on the right side. And she's out here naming names. Who exactly was in charge of the White House? You heard her say it. I mean, that's a big deal. But are we really surprised that Jill Biden was the boss? Of course not. Started showing up in cabinet meetings. You're going, okay, why is the first lady the wife of the president in the cabinet meeting? That's kind of weird. Part two next hour. Do not touch that dial. Keep it here.
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19: President Trump is urging North Carolinians to get out and vote for Republicans this November. While campaigning for Republican Senate candidate Michael Whatley in Gastonia Wednesday, Trump warned of the consequences if Democrats win in the midterms.
20: They're all going to go away. All of the things that we've done, the strongest border in the history of our country, it's all going to go away.
19: Trump went on to say everything Whatley wants is common sense. Whatley has said Trump needs an ally in the Senate and North Carolina needs a fighter. Police say that 5 missing women are now linked to an investigation of a Philadelphia home. The case focuses on 44-year-old Eugene Horsch, whose property has been under intense scrutiny since June. Investigators say images and videos recovered during the probe connect several of the women to the case, though some of their bodies have not been found. And the NFL season continues tonight with a marquee matchup on Thursday Night Football. The Bills unveil their new stadium against the Lions to kick off Week 2. Both teams are 1-0 following thrilling victories in the opening week. I'm Mark Mayfield. President Trump is demanding the Federal Reserve slash interest rates to 1% or less. Trump made the comments on Truth Social hours after the central bank announced its first rate hike since 2023 and later criticized the Fed board while speaking to reporters in North Carolina.
21: The board is very hostile. They're very political. They're doing the wrong thing.
19: In the earlier Truth Social post, Trump wrote, "We are carrying almost every country in the world, and that cannot go on any longer." The Fed, led by Trump-picked Chairman Kevin Warsh, raised benchmark interest rates a quarter percentage point to a target range of 3.75% to 4%. The war in Iran is creating a new divide among Republicans in Congress. 7 House Republicans voted for a Democratic-backed war powers resolution calling on President Trump to end the war, even as Vice President J.D. Vance urges Trump supporters not to let disagreements over Iran change their overall support.
22: Even if you don't agree with us on every issue, the other party is consumed by craziness who want to give the country over to illegal aliens and criminals.
19: A congressional analysis puts the cost of the war in more than $38 billion through early August, with future costs estimated to be up to $3 billion a month. The Trump administration says the threat to oil shipping through the Strait of Hormuz has weakened, although a recent drone strike took a Saudi oil pipeline offline. Energy Secretary Chris Wright says damage assessments are underway and the pipeline should be back online soon. The U.S. Conference of Catholic Bishops is launching a task force on human dignity as AI develops. The bishops met with tech companies and AI specialists to discuss preventing misuse and ensuring human oversight. More than a dozen bishops also went to Capitol Hill to urge Congress to adopt AI safety standards and protections for children online. The initiative follows repeated calls from Pope Leo and other church leaders for safeguards governing AI. and Resident Evil is set to get off to a scary good start at the box office this weekend. The Zach Cregger-directed video game adaptation is looking to make between $35 and $50 million in its debut. I'm Mark Mayfield.
1: 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Then we're back to Columbus for Big Noon Saturday. Ohio State versus Kent State. 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
19: President Trump is urging North Carolinians to get out and vote for Republicans this November. While campaigning for Republican Senate candidate Michael Whitley in Gastonia Wednesday, Trump warned of the consequences if Democrats win in the midterms.
20: They're all going to go away. All of the things that we've done, the strongest border in the history of our country, it's all going to go away.
19: Trump went on to say everything Whitley wants is common sense. Whitley has said Trump needs an ally in the Senate and North Carolina needs a fighter. Trump's visit comes with the midterm elections less than 2 months away. Republican Congressman Thomas Massey is accusing House GOP leadership of sending lawmakers home early to avoid a vote on his resolution to impeach Secretary of War Pete Hegseth. Lawmakers left Washington on Wednesday night for the final time before the November midterm elections. This after GOP leaders said they were canceling votes set for Thursday. The change in schedule means that the House won't vote on the Hegseth resolution until after Election Day. Vice President Vance has a message to leaders in the AI industry. If you're building Frankenstein, stop. Here's Scott Carr.
10: At an event for the All In podcast, Vance said the solution to dangerous technology cannot be to create a one-world governance structure. This after President Trump posted to social media that the only guardrails that artificial intelligence needs is a good president. Last weekend, the head of the AI research company Anthropic said that development needs to be slowed in order to implement safeguards. And several researchers in the field have warned recently against the risk of using AI, saying it could be destructive to humanity. In Washington, I'm Scott Carr.
19: Police say five missing women are now linked to an ongoing investigation focused on a Philadelphia home. The case focuses on 44-year-old Eugene Horsch, whose property has been under intense scrutiny since June. Investigators say images and videos recovered during the probe connect several of the women to the case. And the NFL season rolls on with a marquee matchup on Thursday Night Football. The Bills unveil their new stadium against the Lions to kick off Week 2. I'm Mark Mayfield.

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1: Great radio stations across the land from KTSA in San Antonio, Texas. It's the Joe Pags Show along with Sam and Polo. I'll be Joe for the next hour. Bottom of the hour, part two with Lindy Lee, who's just naming names. Just burning everybody on the left because of how they acted with that election. She woke up. She's always said that she was a very conservative Democrat. And the DSA stuff just drives her batty. We'll talk about some of that at the bottom of the hour as well. In the meantime, President Trump is in North Carolina. And he's speaking on behalf of Michael Whatley. This is the same guy we've had on, right, Sam? The guy who was the GOP chair?
2: I think so. Right? Yes.
1: So he's running for U.S. Senate out of North Carolina. And the president's out there speaking for him. I rewound it some to the beginning of the speech. So this is from about a half an hour ago. And Whatley was up there speaking as I looked at it live. But here's some of what the president had to say on the campaign trail, which I think he's going to do a lot of between now and midterms in North Carolina. President Trump.
3: Well, hello, North Carolina, special place. This is a special place. I love it. We're going to elect Michael Whatley. That's what we're going to do. But I'm thrilled to be back in this incredible and beautiful state with thousands of proud, hardworking American patriots. You built this country. So I won this state six times, including the primary, six times. And in 2024, we got more votes than any candidate in North Carolina history. That's not bad. And we won those record-setting victories with the help of a man named Michael Whatley. He was incredible. You know, he was the chairman of the Republican Party, along with Laura Trump, who's great. And she's gone on to television stardom now. Can you believe this? I said, Laura, you got to get. She loves the state. She was born here. But what a team. Those two were the best team there were. Like I said to everybody, anybody that would listen, I said, when I win this thing, I'm going to take that guy from North Carolina, make him the head of the Republican Party, which is exactly what I did. And he was fantastic. Nobody better in the whole country. I had my choice of the whole country. I chose Michael Whatley. But with your vote in this election, we're going to defeat the murderer and criminal protector. He's a murderer protector. The man who made North Carolina the talk of our country. The whole country was talking about it. For its violent crime, the radical left Democrat Roy Cooper on November 3rd. He's terrible. No, he's a murderer protector, and he let out 3,500 murderers and criminals. And we're going to elect one of the greatest men that I've ever worked with in government, Michael Whatley, to go and become your United States Senator. So nobody used to think of North Carolina as a dangerous state, criminally dangerous. It was like North Carolina. It was beautiful. It was apple pie, right? And now it's one of the most violent and one of the worst in the whole nation. And it all started with Cooper. And you have a lousy governor right now, too. But it started with Cooper. I remember Cooper was your governor when you had Helene, the biggest water hurricane. It was all water, and it was brutal. And I was here the following day. You remember that? But Cooper did nothing. He did nothing, absolutely nothing. And it took a few months because we were winning an election. And as soon as I got here on January 20th, your nation and your whole nation, but your state started to heal from Helene. It was one of the worst hurricanes. Not in terms of a lot of things, but in terms of water. I think it has the record, everything. Areas that never saw water became literally islands. They were separated by just tremendous amounts. Nobody's ever seen anything like it. And I have to tell you, Elon Musk, I called up. I said, they all want Starlink, Elon. You couldn't get it. And I said, you got to do me a favor. Send me Starlink. And he sent hundreds of phones over Starlink. And that was what got... Remember? Because they had islands. All of a sudden, you had islands out there, and they were separated by vast amounts.
1: Let me just interject this. Trump on the campaign trail is a different being than Trump in the White House. And what I mean is, this is all very smart. Now, across the country, you probably don't care as much as those who are listening in North Carolina. Because he shows up and he says, all right, here's my connection to your state. Here's my connection to Michael Whatley. Here's my connection to why he's right for your state. Here's why he's so great. Here's what he did. Here's what we did for your state. He's setting the stage for here's why you should vote the way that I'm telling you to vote. Here's all we did when we came through for you. And after Helene, that's true. I mean, you had an administration in place that wasn't doing anything for the people there. People are outside in the cold for a long time after that. And Trump does show up and say, we got to take care of this. So I get what he's laying down, and I think it's a very smart way to do it.
3: Of water, you couldn't leave them. People had no communication. I did. I called Elon, and they wanted to get him. You couldn't get them, and I called him, and he gave us immediately a tremendous boost by getting that. But Michael Whatley is the one that carried it forward. What do you have, a bad guy or a good guy over there?
1: Carrying a bad guy out.
3: Where is he? Who is he?
1: I'm going to come out of this because this was a live thing. You know damn well he's going to curse now. I mean, I'm here to tell you he's going to drop a bomb because they just took some guy out. Let's go back to it live. Polo's like, really? You're going to go from that to live? Yeah. Well, let's catch up now live and see where he is. Hopefully he's not dropping bombs.
3: Favor of transgender everything, taxpayer-funded child mutilization.
1: And this is live.
3: Playing in women's sports. I mean, you figure that one. They say that's an 80-20 issue. No, that's a 99-1. And it's very demeaning to women, frankly. North Carolina, you cannot let Roy Cooper give you these horrible policies, these policies of weakness and stupidity. You have to get out and vote. And that's why I say you got to pretend I'm on the ballot. Just go, if I was on the ballot, I wouldn't have to be here tonight. We'd get everybody out, but some of you like me better than you like the party. The party's good. They've got great people in the party. They're sane people. They're people of common sense. It's a good party. So, but we're thrilled to be, have so many, not only Todd Blanche, but we have the director of the Federal Housing Finance Agency. He's a great guy, too. He's done really good. Bill Pulte. Where's Bill? Bill, wow, Bill Pulte's around here someplace. Thank you, Bill. Thank you very much. The mayor of Gastonia, Richard Franks, what a good guy he is. Because we put this together very quickly. We put this together. Where is he? What a nice guy he was. He said, sir, what a good job you did. Thank you very much, mayor. You know, we gave him about a day's notice. I said, let's go out and campaign for Whatley. And the mayor was there. Thank you very much. And your friends, this fantastic. I met him backstage. The president of the North Carolina Fraternal Order of...
1: We don't have to hear him announcing everybody. But, I mean, listen, I think that Trump in campaign mode is where he needs to be right now. And, yeah, you could say Roy Cooper's a bad guy, blah, blah, but keep on going about how great Whatley is, why he's the right one, why maybe Trump doesn't win by the margin that he won in 24 without Michael Whatley, who was the chairman, and Laura Trump was the co-chair of the GOP. I mean, that worked out very, very well. And it's very smart of him to say, pretend like I am on the ballot. That's a very smart thing to do. Because if he were on the ballot, people would go and vote again. Well, he basically is. You think about it this way. His agenda is on the ballot in November. His agenda is on the ballot in a month and a half. If it goes the right way, the correct way, his agenda continues and America can continue to get more traction. You finish the Iran war, you keep on going with the really good stuff you're doing, like stopping crime, stopping drugs coming across, lowering the murder rate, all of that. If you don't vote the right way, you end up voting the wrong way, or some would say the left way, then you're going to have a president that for 2 years can't do anything. Just can't. I mean, the DOJ can keep on going, the FBI can keep on going, but as far as getting an agenda across for the American people, you're going to see taxes going up. They're going to try to anyway. You're going to see just an about face. You're going to see more of the malaise and the horrible times we had under Biden for 4 years. So he's right to say he's on the ballot because he truly is. His agenda is on the ballot. Polo, are you appreciative that I pulled out of that? Because he's definitely going to drop a bomb.
4: Yes, thank you.
1: A bomb was on the way.
4: Yes.
1: Now, you're good at catching it, but it was definitely on the way.
4: Yeah, I was hovering over the button. Just saying.
1: Well, he's taking the bad guy out. You know he's going to drop an F-bomb. He's going to drop a something. He's going to say BS. And although we are friends with Brendan Carr at the FCC, I still don't think you could just let that go, especially if it's something that was recorded. Now, when I got back to live, that's why I did that. If you're doing it live, you can actually get away with that, even if you miss the dump button, because it's a live event and it's a fleeting profanity. But going back, you know, a half an hour and playing what was there, they would say, well, listen, you had time to go listen to it. So that's why we did it like we did. If anything big comes out of that, that get together in North Carolina, we'll make sure that we bring it to you. In the meantime, we've got an update on what's going on with the Kirk family. The Charlie Kirk family is now going after and questioning the security or lack thereof in Utah that day. I think rightfully so. We've got that for you. Plus, Lindy Lee Part 2 is at the bottom of the hour. Don't miss a second of that. I appreciate you hanging out. Appreciate you making it happen. Let me tell you about Webroot. 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

0: stopping by. There's a lot going on, lots to get to. At the end of the day, the president's out there doing what he does right, and what he does best, I think, when it comes to politics. He does a lot of things well when it comes to developing and building buildings and so on. But when it comes to politics, a really, really big-time top thing that he does is campaign. And then you get in, then you put good policies and so on and so forth. If you're not a good campaigner, you're not going to get in. So, I mean, him out there in the campaign trail makes a lot of sense to me right now. 888-941-PAGS, 888-941-7247, joepags.com. Definitely want to hear from you. I told you about Charlie Kirk's family going after Utah and asking some serious questions. We'll get to that in a second. I've got part two with Lindy Lee at the bottom of the hour. Let me go to Freeland, Michigan, and Ed. Ed, what's going on?
1: Hey, pretty good, Joe. Yeah, I kind of wanted to respectfully disagree with Lindy Lee and maybe some of the a couple of points she made. I honestly believe that during Biden's administration, I think Obama was kind of leading it. See, Susan Rice was the domestic policy advisor, and for 3 years, she kind of called the show. They figured that there was like 76 or 74 people from Obama's administration that was actually directly involved in Biden's administration. And so Susan Rice, she kind of resigned after the third year because nobody thought that Joe was going to run for re-election. And another thing that slipped, in the first couple months that Joe Biden was in office, Psaki, who was the press secretary, had mentioned that it kind of slipped because there was a lot of people involved, and then she changed her answer real quick. But she had revealed that Obama and Biden talk every week on the phone. You know, and so that means he was kind of, you know, talking with Joe if he had any concerns about anything. So between him running and then Susan Rice being directly involved, another time I'd seen a press conference, this was before Joe even had his, they were completely separate. And I says, oh my goodness, those almost word for word. But the answer, what Joe was spouting later after Susan had done a press conference. So I think Susan was really involved in running the show on what was going on in policy for the first 3 years.
0: Ed, do me a favor. Repeat after me. Psaki.
1: Psaki?
0: Psaki. It's not Psaki. It was just Psaki. You didn't pronounce the P.
1: Oh. Okay.
0: Hey, sorry, but I thought I'd throw that out there. Let me help you out. Lindy Lee is talking about who is running the White House. Lindy Lee is not talking about who was the actual president of the United States, because I think you're right. I think Obama had a lot to say about that. I agree that it was probably his third term. I agree that the 70-some-odd that came from the Obama administration were all infiltrated into what was going on in that administration, and all of them were making the choices that Biden wasn't making. When it came to running the White House, the actual day-to-day of the White House, it was Jill Biden, and I believe that. And I think that she thought she had more power than she did because she started showing up in the cabinet meetings, too. So I don't think that Lindy was saying that Jill Biden was the president. She was saying who was running things, probably more so about his daily agenda and the White House stuff. And, yeah, without a doubt, it was Obama's agenda. I think without a doubt.
1: Yeah, no, I agree with that. And so because Jill politically just wasn't there to know some of the specifics, but she ran, the close access to Joe Biden. Because what happened is, remember the State of the Union speech, the last one Biden gave, what happened is a lot of people thought that he would tank. And he ended up doing a lot better than they thought. And so it gave him, you know, where Biden, Obama was already talking to him to see him kind of step aside so he could kind of maybe bring along Susan Rice. Yeah. But then with Joe doing well, wow, then he had visions of grandeur where he actually thought he could, you know, go with a second term. Yeah. And they knew it wasn't going to fly. And ultimately they had Pelosi be the person that delivered the bad news to Joe, but it was so late that it kind of screwed up, and then they manipulated the whole process for the convention and everything to have another person.
0: Well, Ed, listen, I appreciate that. I got to let you go. Sam, I think Ed will do a talk show, but let him. And we love Ed.
2: Take one breath that whole time.
0: WSGW land. We love Ed in Freeland, Michigan, which is in Saginaw County. We love him. Ed, you're a good guy. I don't think you were going to stop. But I'll say this. Lindy says it wasn't Nancy Pelosi that sort of made the decision. It wasn't. It was more about the donors. And could you raise money with Joe Biden running for another term? And the answer was a pretty simple one. Probably not. You probably couldn't. Scott is in Austin, Texas. Wants to talk about the Fed raising rates. Okay. Talk to me, Scott. Hi.
3: Yes. Just suggesting that the raising rates is, A, the responsible thing to do, and one of the worst things that they can do, is not raise them, not tame inflation, and people continue to sell our debt. We have to place some faith in our dollar, and we have to tame inflation. It has nothing to do the real rate of rates is determined by the global market. It is not determined by the Fed. It's not determined by the discount rate. It's determined by who is buying and selling our treasuries. And it's very important that the Fed retains and does its job. Otherwise, people lose faith entirely.
0: It's less global than you think, Scott. And I know that you know this. It's more about, I mean, a lot of these pension funds are the ones that are dealing with our debt. It's not necessarily a global thing. It is global in that some foreign countries, some that don't even like us, carry some of our debt. But the Federal Reserve, my argument is, should not exist. It should not have been created. Our dollar should be backed by gold. And if you don't have enough gold to back the dollar, then stop printing so many dollars. The fact that there's some private entity, hold on a second. The fact that there's some private entity that gets to decide the value of the dollar by printing way too much, taking some of it out of circulation, and changing the interest rates makes me crazy. It's bankers making sure that they're protected, not us. Go ahead.
3: I concur with everything that you said. Given the fact that we do have the Fed, the responsible thing to do is to raise rates and make sure that inflation doesn't get out of control. And I totally concur with you. It's, in my opinion, it's criminal, but in the current circumstances, this is the financial and economic structure of the system that we created globally, and here's where we're at. That's all I'm suggesting.
0: And Scott, I hear you, and I think you make very good points. I'm glad that we agree, generally speaking. Yeah, the way that it's set up right now, them doing this is supposed to tamp down inflation. I get it. I would rather that we weren't reliant on some private entity that gets to spend all of our money, put value on our money, talk about how much the interest rate is when they borrow amongst each other. I don't like it. I don't like it. It's just like a small group of people controlling the actual value of what it is that we work so hard for. It's very, very strange. And I wish that we would see a real move to get rid of it. I don't think it's ever going to happen in my lifetime. That's for sure. 888-941-PAGS, 888-941-7247, joepags.com. 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Go to joepags.com/YouTube. Keep it here.
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5: Police in Orange County looking for two people accused of cutting down and stealing a statue of Jesus from a Catholic church. The bronze statue is valued at around $50,000. San Diego City Council has voted to ask the government for more local oversight of driverless cars.
6: Innovation cannot mean that a corporation gets to come into our city, use our public street, experiment in our communities, and then essentially write itself into the rules while the people who actually live here are expected to simply accept the consequences. 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
16: This is a Bloomberg Money Minute. Higher fuel costs are putting more pressure on the airlines. American and United say they may need to cut capacity further in the fourth quarter if fuel prices stay elevated, while Southwest says there's room to raise fares. Switching gears, the Federal Reserve raised interest rates by a quarter percentage point yesterday and penciled in an additional hike later this year, steps aimed at containing inflation. That sent stocks lower, with the Dow falling 631 points. This morning, futures are attempting a comeback with the Fed decision out of the way. S&P futures are rising 58 points, Dow futures gaining 355. And ExxonMobil is said to have held talks this week with Venezuela's government about re-entering the country. While talks have been ongoing for months, sources tell us Exxon is cautious about investing in a country where it had its assets nationalized twice since the 1970s. A return to Venezuela would mark a major step in President Trump's effort to revive the nation's oil sector. Courtney Donahoe, Bloomberg Radio.
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0: I asked you the question, does Kamala Harris have a drinking problem? Is Kamala Harris a really smart person? She seems to be very simple. Didn't seem to be able to answer questions and communicate very, very effectively. And why wasn't Josh Shapiro the guy that ran with Kamala Harris instead of Tim Walz? Part two now with Lindy Lee on the Joe Pags Show. Let's talk a little bit more about Kamala Harris. Let's talk about when you went on Fox News Sunday, suggested that we should move on past Joe Biden. You got in big trouble, but they did move past Joe Biden. They suddenly, you know, said, Kamala, you don't have to win any primaries. You don't have to do anything and get even the nomination at the convention, but we're going to make you the person. How does that even go down? Who makes that decision that Biden's out and Kamala is in? Because many people think it's Nancy Pelosi. Who was it?
18: Oh, no. Nancy Pelosi by that time was kind of sidelined because Biden was so pissed at her.
0: Okay.
18: In fact, the relationship between Biden and Pelosi still has not thawed. I don't think Jill holds Biden's grudges. Jill still is very much angry at Nancy for saying on Morning Joe, it's Biden's choice. He's got to make a decision. Translation, get the F out.
0: Right. But she didn't say it. I mean, had she actually said that, I get why you're still mad.
18: Yeah.
0: Well, of course. But, but who? What, Lindy? Is there a person or a group of people that said, "Joe, you're out"? Period.
18: Yes. And if you read Politico on June 28th, I believe there was a line in a Politico article about the debate, and they quoted a donor saying Biden needed to get out. The campaign doesn't know what it's doing. And the campaign is still running headlong into an iceberg. That donor was me.
0: Wow.
18: That was me.
0: So you started the ball rolling.
18: Well, in that same article, the reporter described our group, the National Finance Committee, as the most powerful, as the only people powerful enough to pull the plug on the campaign.
0: Wow.
18: Because we are the money. Without the money, there's nobody. Things were getting so bad that we had trouble raising $5,000. I'm not misspeaking right now. $5,000.
0: All the mega donors were saying, we're not going to spend our money on Biden.
18: Nobody was spending their money.
0: Wow.
18: So I don't want to hear anyone in from Biden world revising history now saying we did the right thing for the country. No, dude. You did it because we pulled the plug on your campaign. There was no more money coming in.
0: Did people want to put their money into Kamala Harris, though? I mean, I know that you had to go Kamala Harris because there was this gigantic bank of money that could only really go to her because she was already on the ticket. If you had somebody outside of Harris or Biden, it would have been hard to get that money to use for the campaign. Is that the only reason why it was Harris? Or did people in the know, people in the groups that you used to run in, did they really think she could win?
18: Hope was a strategy.
0: Yeah.
18: And her being black ensured that she would be picked.
0: Because if you didn't pick her, it would have been about race. It would have been about race and it would have been about gender.
18: It's all about race and not offending the biggest or most enthusiastic demographic of the Democratic Party, which is black women in particular.
0: Right, right.
18: And, you know, I had concerns. Again, people love rewriting my history. It's just simply not true. In that same Fox News Sunday interview, again, I do things politely, so you really got to listen.
0: Right.
18: I said in the interview with Shannon Bream, I said people had some concerns about Kamala during the call that we did. She didn't answer any questions, but I said, maybe she's busy. I said, I understand, but she's really busy. if you understand what I'm trying to tell you is I said before Biden dropped out that this woman was not answering substantive questions. I mentioned
0: at all.
18: Yeah, that's what I said. Like, I said it in a very polite way. That was my way of saying, SOS America.
0: Yeah.
18: Like, a commander-in-chief has got to be able to answer questions. With Trump, you can like him or not, but he answers your questions. There's no doubt in anyone's mind who is running the White House today.
0: Right.
18: Not a single doubt.
0: None.
18: Under Biden and under Harris, there would have been many doubts, you know?
0: I do. You mentioned Josh Shapiro, your governor. By the way, go get Unburdened. It's out in 6 days. It's Lindy Lee, L-I-N-D-Y-L-I. Go and get this book right now. Josh Shapiro would have been scary, I think, as the nominee. I truly believe that. In fact, had Kamala Harris chosen him to be her running mate, I think that that would have been very formidable. Why didn't they choose him? I'm glad they didn't. I'm glad they picked Tim Walz, who's easily just picked apart. But why didn't they go with Shapiro? That just seems to me like that would have been the smarter move.
18: That's what I asked her to do. But she was intimidated and a little bit jealous of him. You know, I was just on Fox News Sunday a few days ago.
0: Yeah.
18: And I have to tell you, I love Fox News Sunday, by the way. I think Shannon's an angel.
0: Yeah, she's awesome.
18: He's just unbelievable. One of the best people I've ever met in my life. I think due to timing, they left some on the cutting floor. And so let me say what was cut out.
0: Please.
18: Yeah. And I need to say it. It's about Josh. Josh and I have been very good friends for a decade. In fact, I met him when I was 24. And if you see, there's a copy of Master of the Senate by Robert Caro up there. It's one of my favorite books.
0: Yes.
18: He had a copy of that book on his bookshelf, too, the day that we first met. He was Montgomery County Commissioner. And as soon as I saw that book on his bookshelf, I knew he was my person. I knew that it's kind of like that Wuthering Heights quote, I am Heathcliff.
0: Yes.
18: He's more myself than I am. Whatever souls are made of, his and mine are the same. And Josh and I have been very good friends. After the election, I raised serious concerns about the party, obviously, and also throughout the campaign. I raised some questions. I never criticized Josh on air. In fact, I went on Fox News after election to even support him as a potential 2028 Democratic presidential candidate.
0: Right.
18: I even went on the Will Cain show to say that. Josh had appointed me a commissioner of the Commonwealth of Pennsylvania. He removed me from my commission.
0: Why?
18: With a form letter, two sentences. Dear Miss Lee, thank you for your service. We intend to go in a different direction.
0: Literally a friend of yours for a decade.
18: A friend, not just a friend. Someone who came to my home, same place where we are now.
0: Yeah.
18: Someone that I raised hundreds of thousands of dollars for. someone whose daughter I mentored and helped to get into college, someone whose children I embraced, someone whom I advocated loyally for much of my adult life, someone who is tenaciously loyal. I texted Josh a few months ago, showing him an excerpt from my book. And I say, you know, even though you're on the other side of the aisle now, I'm always going to be your friend.
0: Right.
18: I'm always going to be loyal. You know, I'm going to miss you. No response, Joe. He did not respond.
0: What is that? Because I like you, you like me, we get along, we've got musical tastes that are similar. If you and I didn't agree, we probably don't agree on every single thing, but if we didn't, why would I not answer your text? Why would somebody like
18: you're
0: that who's been in your life for so long?
18: Text, by the way,
0: well, because we're both up at 4 o'clock in the morning, by the way. Why would a guy like Josh Shapiro, who, yes, has a great future, he could be the president one day, I hope not, because I'm a conservative, but all that said, what is that? He can't have a personal relationship with a friend that he's known forever?
18: He has probably calculated in his mind that he doesn't need me anymore, which is very interesting because I'm in Pennsylvania. I can raise a shit of money. He knows that. Like even from a utilitarian standpoint, it doesn't make sense.
0: Right. So is somebody in his ear saying you've got to separate from her? Do you think somebody gives him that advice or did he do it on his own?
18: I think liberals are so mad at me for exposing them for who they are. And Joe, it's been about 2 years since I broke from them, right? They've had plenty of time to sue me. Number one, sue me. What else? They could have unearthed stuff that undermined anything I've been saying, like anything. 2 years. Okay. Right. It's not as if this happened yesterday.
0: How many times have you been sued in those 2 years?
18: None.
0: Because they can't. You're telling the truth. That is the biggest telltale sign that you're telling the truth.
18: I literally have like a billboard on my head saying, like, come at me.
0: Sue me.
18: Contest anything I'm saying. Like, dispute, provide any shred of evidence that anything that I'm saying is untrue. You've had plenty of time. It's not as though I've been hiding. Like, it's not as though no one can find me.
0: No, you're pretty omnipresent. The idea that they can't find it is kind of dumb. Unburdened, a former insider's shocking account of political power, betrayal, and party collapse. I don't want to get too juvenile about it. I don't want to get too frat boy about it. But I'm going to ask you something that has been joked about for a long time when it comes to Kamala Harris. Is there a drinking issue there? Is she somebody who has shown up, maybe a little bit lit? Do you not want to go there? Because some of these things that she says.
18: I also want to be accurate. The thing about, I don't know if you know this, but under the Biden regime, they had a weird policy. I don't think anybody knows this. I'm pretty sure I'm the only one saying it. They do not eat or drink at donor events ever.
0: At all?
18: Mm-mm, nobody. The four. They called them the four principles. So Doug, Jill, Joe, and Kamala did not eat or drink.
0: Afraid to be poisoned? I mean, what's the story behind that?
18: I think it's to prevent embarrassing situations, first of all, and also just like for safety concerns. They just didn't eat. So I was supposed to host Doug in my home, but I've co-hosted Joe Biden.
0: Yeah.
18: He never eats at events.
0: That's interesting.
18: Yeah.
0: It's a standard rule.
18: It's a rule. It's very strange because I don't think Trump has it.
0: No, I don't think so either. I think Trump does whatever he wants. But I mean, that's very interesting.
18: People don't know that it hasn't been reported on because obviously you have to be at these exclusive events to know that there are no reporters allowed. So I'm telling you right now, they had the very strange no food policy because I remember I told you Doug was supposed to come over to my home, my right here. And, I asked, like, what does he like to eat? And they're like, don't worry about it. Just worry about your guest because he's not going to eat. He can't eat.
0: That is so odd. And you're one of the biggest fundraisers for the party. That's strange. It's Lindy Lee.
18: Yes, so much so that anytime someone comes to Pennsylvania, they were told to call me. So I remember I got a call from Senator Catherine Cortez Masto, who's kind of like a backbencher. She's not really visible.
0: Right.
18: Do you know her? She's from Nevada.
0: I've heard her name, but I don't know of her.
18: Anyway, but she calls me and she's like, can I come over? Can we have a meeting? Maybe you can do an event for me. I was like, how did you get my number?
0: She's from Nevada. She wanted to come over to your house in Pennsylvania?
18: Yeah. I mean, it happens all the time.

0: And I'm looking at that and I'm going, is she dumbing it down for us, or is she that simple? I guess what I'm asking is, because she's not a dumb lady, I'm not saying that, but is she somebody who has the ability to sit down with a world leader and say something that is coherent enough that she's showing strength and power as the leader of the United States? Because she was the so-called border czar, and she'd go down to Central America and the Northern Triangle. She'd go over to Europe, and 5 days before Russia rolled into Ukraine, it was up to her to try to settle things down. It just didn't seem to work out. So let me go back to my question. Is she as simple as she presents herself as? Can she sit down and have a communication with somebody as a leader representing us?
1: I think her IQ... it's probably 110 or 120 if you want to be generous.
0: For those who are watching and listening, that's not a whole lot. Go ahead.
1: That's pretty much average. I think, standard, presidents are much smarter than that, let's just say. To be the president of the United States, to go head-to-head with Xi Jinping, yeah, our enemies, China and Russia, to go head-to-head with them, you have to be formidable.
0: Yes.
1: Again, no matter how you feel about Trump, you cannot F with him. Like, nobody's effing with him.
0: Without a doubt. If you do, you're going to get smacked back quickly.
1: Yeah. You're going to lose your life. Like, ask the Ayatollah how that went down.
0: Yeah.
1: Ask him. But he.
0: Well, I can't. Exactly. I can't ask him. He's not available for my call. It's Lindy exactly. Lee. Go and get her book. It's called Unburdened. Lindy, I've got about 2 minutes left, but I want you to take those 2 minutes to talk about what your party that you used to be affiliated with is turning into, with people like El Sayed in Michigan, people like Mamdani in New York City, people like AOC in New York City, people like Bernie Sanders. This DSA takeover is not a fake takeover. They literally are representing the party you used to be a part of. Give me your thoughts on that.
1: The Chinese Communist Party murdered my great-grandfather. He destroyed my family. My family was persecuted. My dad had to go to England to get an education. I do not want to see the same poisonous ideology taking over our beloved country. People like Abdullah Al-Sayed, who I believe in is an Islamic extremist,
0: yeah,
1: and Zohra Mamdani and AOC represent the worst of America.
0: No doubt.
1: Frankly, they desecrate everything that we hold dear about our country.
0: But Lindy, how are they winning? They literally are doing the same thing Venezuela did. They're literally doing the same thing Mao did in China. Why would we ever accept them, and why would they get one vote? These people are winning elections.
1: There are a number of reasons why, but I think a huge thing is actually, I hate to say it, it's Gaza. People are pissed off about that. People are pissed off about prices.
0: Yeah.
1: They're angry about the war, unfortunately. And, you know, Abdullah Al-Sayed, these people, it's a convenient scapegoat. I just can't believe, though, 25 years after 9/11, we're even entertaining the idea of electing somebody like Abdullah Al-Sayed, who says hurt people, who's friends with someone who says America deserved 9/11.
0: Yeah.
1: Get the F out of my country.
0: Boom. Lindy Lee doesn't play around. I mean, she made the switch. It's for real. Many people were skeptical. I was not. Go check out that entire interview. It's number one on my YouTube page right now. JoePags.com/YouTube. JoePags.com/YouTube. Make it happen. We're back after this.

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10: I appreciate Lindy stopping by, and she never holds back. I mean, some of the stuff that she said on this program, she says she's never said anywhere else, not on Fox News Sunday, not any of the other interviews that she's done. She's done thousands of them. So, I mean, it's really good inside information into what was going on in the Biden administration, the Biden White House, what was going on in that planning of getting rid of Joe Biden, putting Kamala Harris in there. Who really did it? And it turns out she says the donors did it. And she also says Biden hasn't talked to Nancy Pelosi in 2 years, which I don't doubt. That's going to do it for tonight. Go check out the entire thing, joepags.com/YouTube. joepags.com/YouTube. I think you're going to enjoy it. That is Sam. That is Polo. I am Joe. That's going to do it for us for tonight. Talk to you tomorrow. Have a good one.
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17: The House is sending President Trump a sweeping new sanctions bill targeting Russia and Iran. The Lindsey L. Graham Sanctioning Russia and Iran Act passed Wednesday, targeting Russia's energy and defense sectors and allowing Trump to impose tariffs of up to 100% on major buyers of Russian energy, including China and India. Amazon is raising wages for some of its workers and giving all of its employees in the U.S. a grocery discount. Tammy Trujillo fills us in.
18: The online retail giant also runs Whole Foods Market stores and will give its workers 10% off groceries ordered online through Amazon and Whole Foods and 20% off in-store beginning October 1st. And the new minimum starting pay is going up for full-time core operations employees. It will be $20 an hour. That's a $1 increase for qualifying workers. I'm Tammy Trujillo.
17: And Paramount is preparing for a possible move out of California as its proposed merger with Warner Brothers Discovery remains tied up in a legal battle. I'm Mark Mayfield.
19: The House of Representatives has passed a bill that would require AM radio to be included as standard equipment in new vehicles. Scott Carr reports from Washington.
20: Supporters of the bill say AM radio remains an important source of local news and emergency information, especially when cellular or internet networks are disrupted. The bill, sponsored by Florida Republican Gus Bilirakis, would require automakers to provide AM radio without an additional fee. The measure could especially affect electric vehicle makers that have removed AM radio from some models. It'll have to be approved by the Senate before going to President Trump's desk for his signature.
19: The majority of Americans believe AI could destroy humanity. A new Politico survey shows that nearly 2 in 3 Americans are concerned artificial intelligence could pose grave risks to the future of mankind. This after several current and former AI company employees have warned about the dangers of the technology. Security preparations are underway for the United Nations General Assembly in New York City next week.
21: There are no expected threats that we know of, and we are continue to be confident in being able to deliver safety and security for New Yorkers.
19: Mayor Zoran Mamdani, who previously called for the arrest of Israeli Prime Minister Benjamin Netanyahu, says he will not attend any protest, but says New Yorkers have the right to demonstrate. The rules of the road starts with a tricolored traffic light. But what do you do when there's 4 colors? More from Bree Tennis.
22: Law enforcement is using a 4th traffic light color to see if you're running the red. The new light is blue and is mounted above the regular traffic light and is electronically linked to turn on with the red. The Federal Highway Administration says it's a visual for police, but there's no recording and it's not in every state yet. Colorado, Florida, South Dakota, Kansas, and some cities in California have them, and it's reported to drop red light runs by 33%.
19: I'm Michael Kastner.
23: This is a Bloomberg Money Minute. Novo Nordisk and Anthropic will work together to speed up drug development using artificial intelligence. The maker of Ozempic and Wegovy has been trying to claw back market share in the obesity business from rival Eli Lilly. The goal is for Novo and Anthropic to shorten the path from research to marketable drug. Meantime, Wall Street weighing what comes next after the Federal Reserve raised interest rates yesterday and signaled more are on the way. President Trump argues that interest rates have put the U.S. at a a competitive disadvantage to other world economies. S&P futures are rising 63 points. Dow futures are gaining 400. And Congress gave final approval to a bill to give President Trump new powers to impose tariffs on countries that purchase Russian petroleum products. The House passed the legislation yesterday, and the measure now goes to the president's desk for his signature. The top five purchasers of Russian petroleum products, which includes China and India, could be hit with broad new tariffs. Courtney Donahoe, Bloomberg Radio.
19: The House of Representatives has passed a bill that would place more sanctions on Russia. Mark Mayfield with details.
0: The measure, called the Lindsey O. Graham Sanctioning Russia and Iran Act of 2026, was approved Wednesday evening. It would target Russia's economy over its continued war with Ukraine. Under the bill, President Trump could impose tariffs on countries that are within the top five purchasers of Russian oil, a group which includes China and India. The bill, which also expands sanctions on Iran, now heads to Trump's desk. I'm Mark Mayfield.
19: President Trump is demanding the Federal Reserve slash interest rates to 1% or less. Trump made the comments on True Social hours after the central bank announced its first rate hike since 2023 and later criticized the Fed board while speaking to reporters in North Carolina.
1: The board is very hostile. They're very political.
19: The Fed, led by Trump pick Chairman Kevin Warsh, raised benchmark interest rates a quarter percentage point to a target range of 3.75% to 4%. A major oil pipeline that crosses the Arabian Desert is expected to resume operation within a few days. A Bloomberg report says Saudi Arabia is hoping to return to about half capacity of its cross-country pipeline in the coming days, and that full capacity could take about 6 weeks. Portions of the pipeline were shut down earlier this month after it was damaged in a drone attack by Iran-backed militias. Three people are facing federal charges for allegedly stealing $12 million in homeless aid and using the money for personal expenses and business ventures. Prosecutors say the suspects work with Southern California nonprofits and misuse public funds, took bribes, and billed for work that was never performed. On Wall Street before the opening bell, stock futures are on the rise after the Fed's rate hike. I'm Michael Kastner.
2: Do you understand the words that are coming out of my mouth?
3: 1, 2, 3.
24: Starting your morning off right. A new way of talk. A new way of understanding. Because we're in this together. This is your morning show with Michael Del Jordan.
25: Can't be. We were just saying. Make a difference in someone's life. Cherish your own. We'll see you again tomorrow. It's tomorrow already?
26: Tomorrow now.
25: All right. Thursday, September the 17th, 2026. Here we come. 7 minutes after the hour, the Fed did exactly what we said the Fed would do. A quarter point increase in the interest rate. I think, and I'm going by memory here. Sorry, I can't do everything, but I think we were expecting 3 to 4 cuts this year. We end up getting a lot of holds and now a raise, and several believe there's another one coming before the end of the year. Again, if inflation is not at 2% or under, somebody's going to be considering strongly tapping on the brakes. And there's your first tap yesterday. A major oil pipeline that crosses the Arabian Desert is expected to resume operation within a few days. So the apocalyptic views of oil reaching $120, $130 a barrel seem behind us, and now we will make the slow descent probably from just under 100 to around 80 once again. House of Representatives passed a bill that would place more sanctions on Russia. Michigan Democrat Abdul El-Sayed will be campaigning with former Vice President Kamala Harris. Isn't that quite the pair? I mean, doesn't matter which side of the coin we look at, right? I mean, if you're looking at it from Kamala's side of the coin, what are you doing associating with Abdul El-Sayed, who probably will lose in 50 days? And if you're thinking about running for president, you want to go to the far, far Islamist, socialist left and associate yourself? Now, let's do the other side of the coin. If you're Abdul El-Sayed, you can't find anybody better to help you than Kamala Harris. Blind Leading the Blind comes to mind. NFL season rolls on with a marquee matchup tonight. Oh, this is a good one. A pair of 1-0s. Lions traveling to Buffalo. Oh, my. To take on the Bills. That'll be Thursday Night Football tonight on Prime. Obviously, the big story waking up is the Fed raising the interest rates, as I mentioned. Quarter point to 3.9%. Reason? Inflation. I wish somebody would go beyond that and then say, okay, well, now what do we think is causing inflation? Because if it's tariffs, if it's energy costs, if it's government spending, you might want to address those rather than blaming the Fed for tapping on the brakes. That is too cool spending, which will allow supply to catch up and impact inflation. But for many Americans, you know, I think about, well, the housing crisis, for one, which is a mortgage rate different than the interest rate, though interest rates can influence ultimately the mortgage rates. But, you know, we talked about for months and months and months, the economy, you know, we're being told how great it is, but Americans not necessarily feeling it. And yet they haven't stopped spending. And so we were seeing, you know, credit cards racked up. Then we saw how people were dealing with paying for inflation and the credit cards they racked up. And then the housing crisis added to that. So no one was interested in selling their home at X price to go buy a new home at an even inflated price with interest rates pushing 7 or higher when they're sitting with interest rates in the 2s. I mean, I'd love to know who's telling you it's a good idea if you have a 2-point whatever in mortgage rate, you know, to refinance or to move, unless you have to. So what happened was inventory got tied up, which kept the prices of homes up because nobody wanted to sell because of the price of mortgage rates driven by interest rates. So some started making improvements. In other words, love it or list it, right? Well, we were going to move because we needed a master down. All right, we'll make an master down and just stay here. And so they were using HELOCs, or they were using HELOCs to pay down debt. Debt that built because they were really paying for inflation. Well, all those HELOCs, all those credit cards, cars that are already so ridiculously priced and financed, now they go up. Now, again, that's why you raise the rate to tap the brakes to slow down the spending in those areas. But in the case of HELOCs and credit cards, that spending's already been done. So, and of course, it's going to set up the major clash. The president is already speaking against the Fed. I wanted to lower it an entire point. Well, I'd like Ed McMahon to still be alive and show up at my front door with a clearinghouse check, but it ain't gonna happen.
3: Yes.
25: You are correct.
3: You are correct, sir.
25: I really am enjoying, and I have to tell you, I personally don't go to Starbucks.
4: No?
25: Well, because, you know, sometimes I, you know, people have stances and then I, you know, I go, okay, well, I'm not going to tell everybody or call everyone to boycott, but I'm not going to give them my money. And I do that very strongly until I get to the NFL. And then I, you know, I sit through all the gambling commercials.
4: But it's almost pumpkin spice season.
25: Because I'm addicted.
4: Uh-huh.
25: No, I think it happened to be at Costco. And my wife bought, you know, I'm the only one that's still putting plastics in my brain. So I do the Keurig.
4: Oh, yeah. That's
25: nice. And so she got the Starbucks holiday blend. I have to tell you, it's...
4: So you got a little taste of peppermint in it or something?
25: No, it's just a like a, you know, a blend.
4: Okay.
25: But it's just a very flavorful, it's a delicious blend of coffee. Well, you know, every now and then I cheat and do Ben and Jerry's too.
5: Well, I'll be at the Cardinals game, or is it the Reds game?
25: I can't remember. Only my son would remember if it's Cincinnati or St. Louis. I think it's St. Louis and in the upper deck.
4: You need to know before you take off.
25: Well, no, but I mean, they have the Ben and Jerry's stand and they
5: do the chocolate chip with mint chunks.
4: Yeah.
25: And you're like, oh my gosh, Ben and Jerry's.
4: It's good stuff.
25: Oh, is it ever? Two fat, hairy guys. Now, you know, if we were at Ben and Jerry's house, we would never eat anything for fear of finding a beard hair in our food. Congress is sending sweeping Russian sanctions bill to President Trump. This is to pressure both Russia and Iran. Trump says Iran has reached out directly about a deal. I can't even do these anymore with a straight face. You know what? It'll be when they finally sign the deal, and I still won't believe it. But, you know, that's been the president's, you know, card. The last campaign thing he went on, he basically said, well, we're going to end this war is going to end right after the midterms. And of course, the promise was going to end any day. Every day it's going to end any day. And that's being said again. There are some rumors about Xi not doing very, very well. And of course, the big Trump Xi meeting, AI becoming the major issue, is scheduled for next week. And it's not just about AI, but it's about who controls technology, advances computer chips, data, next generation of military economic superpowers. AI has obviously become the storyline of late summer. And there's no question, and we talked about this at length with David Zanotti yesterday, you should be smelling a little bit of a rat. Why now? This is all of a sudden we're all going to die 50 days before a midterm. So there's no question it's being used as a political weapon, a wedge issue to turn an election. Or if you think you've got the momentum, and the left certainly projects itself that way, to really make this a wedge issue. If you fear AI is going to kill us all, well, then you're obviously anti-Trump and you're pro-Democrat legislators who think they're the only ones that can save you. A bunch of people that don't even understand it, use it. I think it was Rand Paul yesterday who said, I wouldn't let members of Congress run a McDonald's, let alone solve the AI issue.
3: Can you, chance.
25: Can you imagine? I'd like the quarter pounder with cheese, large fry. And all of a sudden somebody starts wheeling out a half dead Mitch McConnell over to the fryer to put new fries in.
3: Ding, I've fries been here. Done.
25: I've been here 36 hours. Well, they're still debating over whether it's two all beef patties with special sauce or not. AI. Does it, you know, I want to use this analogy. COVID, was COVID a hoax? Oh, COVID was weaponized. A lot of unprecedented things in human, let alone cultural or political history, were done. But it was a virus. And it did exist. And with the right comorbidities, it would kill you. That doesn't mean we should have masked everybody. That doesn't mean that the social distancing made any sense, or turning off the economy like a light switch and locking the healthy up and quarantining them at home and creating inflation and debt to pay people to stay home and not enough. And they still obeyed, but they were scared. See, the first thing that always gets me is ignorance and fear. And not all fear is ignorant, by the way. I went hiking in the Smoky Mountains and I was like, are you kidding me? We let kids hike here? One wrong move. One little slip or trip. I'm gone. That was the kind of fear that said, let's not hike. Let's go ride a roller coaster. But I digress. I think an ADD Thursday is brewing, by the way. I feel it.
4: Those are my favorite.
25: Yeah, it could happen. But, you know, so number one, ignorance on a topic. That means somebody's going to try to manipulate you. Fear is always what they use to control you. They tried with global warming, which, by the way, when you go back to Al Gore's original warnings, let alone Barack Obama's when he was running for president, we'd all be dead by now. See, I can say anything to alarm you today, but if I tell you blank's going to happen within 10 years and then 10 years passes and it doesn't, you know, your credibility life should be over. You only get one chance to be right about predicting the end of the world. But they like to get you afraid in order to control you. They're trying to get you afraid. There's no question, in order to control you and make a wedge issue for the midterm election. There's no question it's being made into a political weapon. But the question is, are there some alarming things that must be addressed? Are there some actions that must be taken immediately and long term? And are they different actions? Is there something we could smartly do in between? Two-part interview today with Kim Komando. She is a tech guru. She is a Hall of Fame broadcaster with a syndicated radio show for I don't know how many decades, I don't know, for 500 something stations. So as I often say, everybody is certainly entitled to have an opinion about AI, but everybody's opinion is not equal. I think a tech guru, a Hall of Fame radio host on tech issues, is certainly a credible witness in the courtroom of public opinion. And I got news for you. Kim Komando's concerned. That's on my radar. And I'm thinking and processing like, well, it's like COVID. I got to be just as aware of what COVID is revealing as COVID itself. I have to be aware of the real threats of COVID and the imagined, weaponized threats of COVID. And I think the same is true for AI. So two-part series in hour two will start. Hour three will conclude with Kim Komando on the real threat of AI. Somebody has to shoot straight with us. How much of this is real? How much of this is hoax? How much of this is both? Senior contributor David Zanotti is going to join us on the many currents that have been guiding this midterm election year, especially the ones that are really steering it hard here in the final days. John Decker will join us from the White House as Republican leaders in the House of Representatives have cut short the final legislative week. Well, they've worked too hard. Look, it's a busy, busy week when you got to wheel in Mitch, you know, cast one vote. Rory's got the latest on the Fed's decision that was a surprise to absolutely no one. So we got a lot to cover today. Miss a little, you'll miss a lot, and we'll miss you, miss too much. And I highly recommend the podcast later on 9:30 Central, 10:30 Eastern. Hey, when it comes to supplements, two things matter most. Does it work and can you trust it? Well, Glenn Black's told you for a decade, you can trust Relief Factor and it works. I've been telling you for over a year. But I love to tell real people stories, like Rebecca. She felt so much better with Relief Factor. Guess what? 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
31: Hey, Michael, did you know that Egg McMahon actually never did the Publishers Clearing House? It was actually a Mandela effect, apparently. But I remember it.
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25: It is one of the most famous false memories Ed McMahon actually worked for American Family Publishers. And it says, and he never delivered a check at the front door. 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And it never happened. Yeah, he was actually the competitor to the Publishers Clearing House. But he did host American Idol, right?
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25: Oh, I have false memories, lost memories, and a lot of stories to cover, including our sounds of the day next. Welcome. One chance to live this Thursday, September 17th. This is your day. This is your morning show.
0: Good morning. This is Darcy Lynn from Tolleson, Arizona. My morning show is your morning show with Michael DelGiorno.
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1: Hey, it's Ben Ferguson, and I got to tell you, the midterm elections, they're really heating up. 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The stakes, they're high. 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
19: The driver of an SUV that crashed into that Metro bus in Chatsworth is in custody and charged with murder after two people died in that collision. A dozen people in San Diego County have been charged with stealing $10 million through fake daycare.
20: 250 federal agents carried out a coordinated takedown, arresting all 12 people and charging them with taking $10 million in government payments for running fake at-home daycares. The U.S. Attorney's Office says locations pretending to be daycares were staked out and no children were present, including one home belonging to Abdul Rahman Alman Alawad, who only had children once in 57 days. The day a state inspector arrived and children were brought in afterward. I'm Jack Cronin.
19: California's higher minimum wage for fast food workers has led to more automation and fewer work hours for employees. That's the latest. I'm Bob Montague.
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1: Kids today.
2: What are you talking?
1: They have Flo Rida.
2: Yeah.
1: What are those things they inhale? Vapes?
2: Vapes.
1: They had cigarettes and Zeppelin.
2: That's right.
1: Marlboro Red and Led Zeppelin, baby. That's what you wanted to grow up.
2: See you at the smoking area.
1: I'll never forget. We went to the Heyman's house in the basement. And they were all smoking marijuana, listening to Led Zeppelin 4, and then we went streaking. Those are good times. Now, those are the real memories. Now I'm sitting here reeling over...
2: You were streaking?
1: Yeah, we did. One stupid song. We were all taking our clothes off, running around Arlington Heights. No, but it, you know, I really remember Ed McMahon standing with a check at a front door for Publishers Clearinghouse, and yet it never happened.
2: No, it did not.
1: So for the longest time, my first love was Jean Duisand, beautiful French girl. And my recollection was she took a job at a movie theater. And started, you know, a relationship with the manager of the movie theater. And that's why we broke up for about a year. And then we got back together. I would have bet my life on that. We got new bedroom furniture. So we're moving everything, you know, things that have been in a top drawer for literally 30 years that I haven't looked at. Birth certificates, stuff like that. And in there is an old Velcro wallet from when I was 13, 14 years old.
2: Right.
1: Andrea finds a letter from Jean in the wallet. It's really sweet. But she's talking about, I can't wait to see you. I really love being with you. I'm looking forward to the prom. I miss talking to you. Don't you love talking to each other? I really, really do like you, babe.
2: You hang up. No, you hang up. You hang up.
1: So then it gets to this part. This is really sweet. You ready?
2: Yeah.
1: She goes, hey, when we get together next time, I'll let you talk to me about God.
2: Aww.
1: I promise I'll have a more positive attitude.
2: See?
1: Do you know what I think happened?
2: What?
1: I think, because I know I got born again that year. I think I got I think I became like some crazy radical Christian. Yeah. Not crazy, but, you know, obviously zealous.
2: But you were sharing the gospel.
1: Yeah. And then, but in that letter, though, she mentions, I'm kind of excited about my new job. And I'm thinking to myself, yeah, you're going to be doing more than popcorn. You're going to be serving up a manager. But I completely miss. I think what happened was I got saved and probably scared her or something. But what a sweet letter.
2: It was a very
1: but like Ed McMahon, idea. I remembered it completely different than what the way it was.
2: Didn't happen. How is it?
1: I mean, I am literally sitting here freaking out that I know I saw Ed McMahon holding checks at people's doorsteps. I know I did.
2: Well, I mean, I think he did, but it just wasn't for Publishers Clearinghouse.
1: No, that we don't remember even that correctly.
2: Yeah.
1: I'm beginning to question whether he ever fed Alpo to dogs on the set of the Tonight Show.
2: Oh, I forgot.
1: And he was Star Search, right? Not American Idol.
2: It was Star Search.
1: 39 minutes after the hour. All right. That's our, why do we only stumble on these things in the platinum hour?
2: I don't know.
1: That I say something off the cuff, then the listeners chime in, and it really is more fascinating than the news of the day.
2: That's why one of us must remain on Ritalin, but in the hours that we do the show.
1: I guess so. If you're just waking up, well, do you think there's anybody in talk radio today? I told you yesterday this was going to happen. The Fed was going to raise the interest rates a quarter of a point.
2: Oh, yeah.
1: That's why you're smart to listen to me, talk show guy. I mean, everybody knew it was coming, right? When it rains, people open umbrellas. When inflation stays close to 4%, someone's going to tap the brakes. And we may get one more tap before the end of the year. So a year that was supposed to bring 4 rate cuts, the point the president's griping about, it's not going to happen. In fact, we're probably going to raise a half a point. That's great for people that save. It's not good for people with HELOCs and credit card bills.
2: Time to start your layaway plans.
1: No, I don't think I ever did.
2: You know,
1: I was just sitting here thinking
2: on Christmas.
1: No, I don't think I've ever done layaway in my life. I'm a very reckless, impulsive shopper.
2: My parents, I remember having to go to Sears and go to JCPenney when I was a kid to get stuff off layaway. And then when they took it to the car, one of them would take my brother and I, Brent, to another location in the store so that we wouldn't see what we got for Christmas.
1: Seriously, so it's all on layaway? I mean, do you know it's on layaway? Or just your parents knew?
2: I just knew the talk. I just knew the
1: Like, you go by the bike section and it's almost mine. Another 5 easy payments and I'll be riding you, Red. Anyway, it is now officially an ADD Thursday. I'll proclaim it. A major oil pipeline that crosses the Arabian Desert is expected to resume operation. There go your fears of $130 a barrel gasoline. Two of my favorite Your Morning Show cities, great football towns, will clash tonight. In Thursday Night Football, the Detroit Lions travel to Buffalo to take on the Bills. Thursday Night Football on Prime. Check your local listings and streaming services for where the NFL is. They're trying to hide from us. We're all afraid of AI, right? Just like COVID, just like global warming, we're all going to die, right? Is this panic? Is this real? Or is this a hoax? Or could it be a little bit of all of the above? Kim Komando, our tech guru and Hall of Fame broadcaster, is going to join us in a two-part series starting next hour with part one. All right. As I always say, always revealing, often entertaining. It's time for your sounds of the day.
3: I want to do over on the dirt.
4: 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I'm waiting on the consequences.
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7: You call that chickening head?
8: They're just blowing off steam.
1: Well, we knew the president wasn't going to, we knew it was coming, and we knew he wasn't going to like the interest rate hike. And heading to North Carolina to campaign for the midterms, he was captured on microphone before getting on the plane.
9: He's a good man, Kevin Warsh, but no matter how good a job, he's got a hostile board.
10: He said that it was your right.
9: Well, I don't know what he was referring to, but I will tell you, interest rates are too high. No, I don't think so. I think I want him to be independent, but it's my opinion. I'm very good at this stuff. Interest rates are too high. He's a good man.
1: Well, you may be very good at this thing, but if inflation was, 1.6% and they were raising it a quarter, yeah, that's a conversation. But when it's approaching 4% inflation rate, who wouldn't expect a rate increase and be thankful it was only a quarter? When it comes to AI, it's all panic, right? You know, we often say if Al Gore had been right, we'd have been dead a decade ago. Heck, if Bernie Sanders was right 6 years ago in a Democratic primary debate, we'd be almost dead.
11: The scientists are telling us that if we don't act incredibly boldly within the next 6-7 years, there will be irreparable damage done, not just to Nevada, not just to Vermont or Massachusetts, but to the entire world. Joe said it right. This is an existential threat. You know what?
1: I mean, they're just always trying to scare us with something. And for what purpose? In that case, to get you to vote for them. That was a wedge issue. The left believed in global warming, and you were going to die unless you voted for them and they saved you. And the right didn't. Now AI is going to kill you. And if you vote Republican and you don't allow Democrats to win and protect you from AI, these 90-year-old men are all going to protect you from something they don't even understand. So it's hard to know what's real, what's weaponized, and what's hoax. I loved this from CNN.
12: Yeah, you know, Anderson, I've listened to the, everybody. I think David Sachs may have hit the right note where he says, listen, everyone who's screaming to slow it down has the ability to slow it down. These are the folks that are making the AI, the leaders in this industry, right? The major companies that are constructing these bots and these agents can slow this down. They could build sandboxes themselves. They don't need the government to come in and do it. I think it may be, I'm a little suspect when people say, please, government, come help us, right? I think they're trying maybe to just cement their place as the two, three big players in the industry and close it out for everybody else. If they want to stop the world from being eaten by bots, they have the ability in and of themselves to do it.
1: I mean, if they don't, we're in trouble. I like the way Rand Paul said it best.
13: Is the U.S. Congress the right body to regulate AI? Because many members have acknowledged that they don't use it. They don't know what it is. This is what Axios reported. One House Democrat called it effing absurd, arguing anyone who's overseeing this has to be someone who's a regular user.
14: Well, they maybe shouldn't be the same people who run the post office, all right? The post office loses $9 billion a year. I wouldn't put Congress in charge of a McDonald's.
1: Which we had fun with last half hour, right? Can you imagine Congress running a McDonald's? Wheeling in some old person who can barely move, drooling, to drop some fries that you just ordered?
9: Fries are done.
1: That's if they ever even filled your order. Senator John Kennedy on the productivity of the United States Senate this year.
15: I'm very disappointed in how little the Senate has achieved since we passed one big, beautiful bill. I'm very disappointed.
16: But the public seems really exercised about AI.
15: I'm embarrassed about it. The public is upset about a lot of things. They're upset about the cost of living. They would like answers to what's going on in Iran. They're upset about artificial intelligence.
1: Yeah, I think if we were going to turn to them, they would be somebody solving problems on a daily basis, not avoiding them. This, I thought, was the most interesting sound of the week, and I've had it every day, and we've ran out of time. But so this is James Talrico, very close race in Texas, seemingly completely out of touch with the people of Texas's values and rules for those values and beliefs. But that's not even what fascinates me. So here's Talrico at an appearance, and somebody approaches him with a camera.
17: This is Talrico. So nice to meet you. Sorry, I broke the hand. I was there when you defended the drags. Who's your favorite drag queen in Texas?
18: Oh, my gosh. Probably Alyssa Edwards.
17: Alyssa Edwards. Yes. I love Mikey Mays. Thank you so much.
1: Who's your favorite drag queen in Texas?
17: In Texas.
18: Oh, my gosh. Probably Alyssa Edwards.
1: And he doesn't even hesitate. Probably Alyssa Edwards. Like they have playing cards or something. Who's your favorite Yankee? Oh, wow. Great question. Probably Aaron Judge. He doesn't even hesitate. Who knows who a drag queen is? I still can't get over that Ed McMahon wasn't Publisher's Clearinghouse, let alone... sometimes I just need somebody to wake us up to what's important. Maybe that's what the vice president was trying to do. Later, we're going to talk about all the currents that have been driving these midterm elections for the better part of a year. Now there's some late currents like AI that are really going to shift things and turn things.

0: 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Rory O'Neill with the latest on the Fed, raising the interest rates a quarter. David Zanotti on the currents that will drive the outcome of the midterm election, and a two-part interview series on real or hoax, the AI panic with Kim Komando, all straight ahead as Your Morning Show continues. I mix news and talk to get you thinking. That's me, Michael DelGiorno, Your Morning Show on Talk 650 KSTE.
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0: and the occasional jab at woke nonsense, it's your morning show with Michael Del Giorno.
1: Thank you, Mike McCann, and thank you, Freddie Mercury. 55 minutes after the hour, President Trump demanding the Fed slash interest rates 1% less. Mark Mayfield has the president's response to the Fed's quarter point raising yesterday.
2: Trump made the comments on Truth Social hours after the central bank announced its first rate hike since 2023 and later criticized the Fed board while speaking to reporters in North Carolina.
3: The board is very hostile. They're very political.
2: In the earlier Truth Social post, Trump wrote, "We are carrying almost every country in the world, and that cannot go on any longer. Lower the interest rates for the United States of America, and fast." The Fed, led by Trump pick chairman Kevin Warsh, raised benchmark interest rates a quarter percentage point to a target range of 3.75% to 4%. I'm Mark Mayfield.
1: Well, a major oil pipeline that crosses the Arabian Desert is expected to resume operation within a few days.
4: A Bloomberg report says Saudi Arabia is hoping to return to about half capacity of its cross-country pipeline in the next few days, and that full capacity could take about 6 weeks. Portions of that pipeline were shut down earlier this month after it was damaged in a drone attack by Iran-backed militias. The shutdown was a major setback for the oil market, which has seen nearly a complete stop to oil traffic through the Strait of Hormuz during the U.S. war with Iran. The Saudi Energy Ministry has not commented on the report. I'm Tammy Trujillo.
1: For those of you that like a little static with your conversation, the House has passed a bill that would require AM radio to be included as standard equipment in new vehicles.
5: Supporters of the bill say AM radio remains an important source of local news and emergency information, especially when cellular or internet networks are disrupted. The bill, sponsored by Florida Republican Gus Bilirakis, would require automakers to provide AM radio without an additional fee. The measure could especially affect electric vehicle makers that have removed AM radio from some models. It'll have to be approved by the Senate before going to President Trump's desk for his signature. I'm Scott Carr.
1: In baseball, Guardians won 6-3 over the White Sox. Cardinals lost 6-5 to the Giants. Twins 5-4 over the Yankees. Tigers lost 5-1 to the Blue Jays. Dodgers got beat 6-2 by the Reds. Pirates fell 4-3 to the Brewers. Rays 4-3 over the A's. Angels lost 7-2 to the Mariners. Phillies blanked the Nats 3-0. And the D-backs lost 4-3 to the Marlins. NFL football tonight. The Lions are traveling to Buffalo to take on the Bills. 7:15 on Prime. And birthdays. Chiefs quarterback Patrick Mahomes is 31. Hockey great Alex Ovechkin, 41. And the coach from the Lakers and the Bulls, Phil Jackson, 81. It's your birthday. Happy birthday. So glad you were born. Total information comes your way. Rory O'Neill, David Zanotti, John Decker from the White House, and tech guru Kim Komando. Next hour on your morning show.
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12: The U.S. House of Representatives has passed a bill that would place more sanctions on Russia. The measure, called the Lindsey O. Graham Sanctioning Russia and Iran Act of 2026, was approved Wednesday night. It targets Russia's economy over its continued war with Ukraine. Under the bill, President Trump could impose tariffs on countries that are among the top five purchasers of Russian oil, including China and India. President Trump is demanding the Federal Reserve slash interest rates to 1% or less. Trump made the comments on Truth Social hours after the central bank announced its first rate hike since 2023. The president later criticized the Fed board while speaking to reporters in North Carolina.
13: Give me fuel, give me fire, give me that which I desire.
12: Metallica will hit stadiums across North America next summer. The Rock and Roll Hall of Famers will kick off the next leg of their M72 World Tour in Vancouver on May 8th. I'm Michael Kastner. An attempt by the Trump administration to dismantle three federal agencies may be held up in court. More from Tammy Trujillo.
4: A U.S. appeals court in Massachusetts appeared skeptical Wednesday about dismantling the Minority Business Development Agency, the Federal Mediation and Conciliation Service, and the U.S. Interagency Council on Homelessness. A Department of Justice lawyer argued that a lower court judge had wrongly blocked the administration's actions affecting the three agencies. The appeals court said the agencies weren't congressionally created and claimed the administration was trying to avoid judicial review. I'm Tammy Trujillo.
12: Michigan Democrat Abdul El-Sayed will be joined by former Vice President Kamala Harris on the campaign trail next week. The El-Sayed campaign said Wednesday that Harris will be joining the U.S. Senate candidate on the campaign trail to discuss health care costs and black maternal health. Didn't say exactly where in Michigan the two will be campaigning. Security preparations are underway for the United Nations General Assembly meetings in New York City next week. In New York, Scott Pringle.
14: Leaders from around the world will be gathering in Midtown Manhattan to discuss world challenges and issues, prompting street and lane closures and causing traffic headaches.
15: There are no expected threats that we know of.
14: Mayor Zoran Mamdani, who previously called for the arrest of Israeli Prime Minister Benjamin Netanyahu, says he will not attend any protests, but instead will focus on preparedness.
15: To ensure that we're able to both address the global conversation that is happening here in our city and the very local concerns that New Yorkers have about traffic and their ability to get from point A to point B.
14: In New York, I'm Scott Pringle.
12: Two infants conjoined at the head have been successfully separated in Missouri. Officials at a children's hospital in St. Louis says the twin girls traveled with their family from Ethiopia to undergo cranial separation, and it took a team of specialists over 24 hours to complete the surgery earlier this year. I'm Michael Kastner.
16: This is a Bloomberg Money Minute. OpenAI has shared several undisclosed incidents of its AI models misbehaving. Some of the previously unreported instances include its technologies fabricating information, trying to bypass network restrictions, and sharing files they were supposed to keep private. However, none of the newly disclosed incidents involved a hack or a breach of a third party. OpenAI also unveiled a new framework for tracking and disclosing those issues going forward. Turning to trading, stock futures futures are looking at gains one day after the Federal Reserve's first interest rate hike in 3 years. It was a unanimous decision by the central bank. And Coca-Cola says it's investing $10 billion in its infrastructure in the U.S. over the next 5 years. The investment will support manufacturing, distribution, technology, and other operations across the country. This comes as Coca-Cola continues to gain traction with a growing portfolio of beverages, including sugar-free sodas, sports drinks, and water. Courtney Dunahoe, Bloomberg Radio.
12: President Trump says the Kennedy Center will be demolished if he's not recognized for renovations.
17: Because frankly, if we don't do that, it's going to close. It'll end up being ripped down. It's in very, very bad shape, very dangerous shape.
12: The Kennedy Center for the Performing Arts was opened in 1971 in Washington, D.C. as a living memorial to the late assassinated President John Kennedy. Last year, Congress appropriated over $250 million for its renovation. On Tuesday, a federal judge blocked the center from adding Trump's name to the building again. Kennedy's niece, Maria Shriver, called Trump small-minded and narcissistic. Republican Congressman Thomas Massie is accusing House GOP leadership of sending lawmakers home early to avoid a vote on his resolution to impeach Secretary of War Pete Hegseth. Chris Caraggio with more.
18: Lawmakers will leave Washington on Wednesday night for the final time before the November midterm elections. This after GOP leaders said they were canceling votes set for Thursday. The change in schedule means that the House will not vote on the Hegseth resolution until after Election Day. Massie wrote in a social media post accusing colleagues in his own party of avoiding the vote.
12: President Trump is demanding the Federal Reserve slash interest rates to 1% or less. More from Mark Mayfield.
2: Trump made the comments on Truth Social hours after the central bank announced its first rate hike since 2023 and later criticized the Fed board while speaking to reporters in North Carolina.
3: The board is very hostile. They're very political. They're doing the wrong thing.
2: In the earlier Truth Social post, Trump wrote, "We are carrying almost every country in the world, and that cannot go on any longer. Lower the interest rates for the United States of America, and fast." The Fed, led by Trump pick chairman Kevin Warsh, raised benchmark interest rates a quarter percentage point to a target range of 3.75% to 4%.
12: I'm Michael Cass.
19: That was the best platinum hour in a long time, full of shenanigans the way it should be.
20: One, two, three.
21: Starting your morning off right. A new way of talk. A new way of understanding. Because we're in this together. This is your morning show with Michael Del Giorno.
22: Hey, Michael. This AI scare reminds me of the Y2K scare back at the turn of the century. Planes were going to fall out of the sky. Cars were going to go out of control on the freeway. It's very much the same way, in my opinion.
1: Yeah, I guess we should add Y2K, Lance. That's a good point. So we had the global warming scare beginning with Al Gore. That lasted for three decades. Y2K, COVID, and now AI. What's real? What's hoax? Look, there's no question, you know, we're being played to some degree. This is being weaponized politically. But what are the real risks or the real threats or the real responsible things to address here? I kind of circle COVID to answer your question, Lance, that I think it's more like COVID in that COVID was certainly trying to play people through fear. It was certainly a wedge issue for political power, but it was also a virus. And with the right comorbidities, could be deadly, could make you very, very ill. So, yeah, I think probably my guess is AI is somewhere in that realm, but we're going to visit because everybody's opinion is not the same. Kim Komando is a tech guru, a Hall of Fame radio host, syndicated host, columnist. This is her area of expertise, and we're going to ask her, all this panic, is it real, hoax, or a little bit of both? Two parts to that interview, one coming up next half hour, DZ in a moment. Part two will be coming up in the third hour. What is the Federal Reserve announcement decision going to have in terms of impact? Well, we know we didn't get any decreases to the interest rate, and now we got an increase. The question is, will we get another before the end of the year, and how will that impact mortgage rates and other things? Rory O'Neill, our national correspondent, is here with us. Good morning, Rory. Well, we knew this was coming, and here we are. Yeah, we did know, and the board was unanimous in voting for this rate increase of a quarter point, but their messaging also is that we'll see another quarter point rate increase before the year is done because inflation remains well above their target of 2%. They say that we've seen too much inflation for more than 5 years now, and they think they're finally going to take action to break inflation's back. Question is this the right tool for the job? Because some of the price increases we're seeing are clearly related to what's going on in Iran. So is that really more of a just a price spike rather than something that's wrong with the economy? That's sort of the argument going back and forth. But the new Fed chair, who President Trump brought in with the goal of lowering rates, one of his first big moves is to raise them with more to come.
0: Yeah, I mean, because the answer is all of the above, right? I think tariffs have played a role in inflation. I think energy costs have played a role in inflation, and war has played a role, whether it's temporary, didn't end yet, and that continued. I mean, the numbers are the numbers. And again, you don't increase interest rates to end inflation. You just put, you know, you want to do a little tap on the brakes. It's to prevent it from going any higher. And I think that's the part that gets lost when we just kind of make it shirts and skins and right versus left and narrative and talking point arguments. That is that it's still too high and it's still not falling. So, you know, I mean, it's kind of like when you and I are looking down and we're going 53 miles an hour and we know we're in a 45. We're going to tap the brakes. It may not stop us speeding, but it might slow us down from speeding at the moment, right?
1: Well, there's the big difference, right? Do you just take your foot off the gas or do you tap the brakes, right? And that's sort of where we are right now. You know, taking your foot off the gas is where we've been by not moving these interest rates at all. But now the Fed chair and the whole Fed agreeing unanimously, we haven't seen the unanimous vote in some time, unanimously agreeing that it is time to tap the brakes to also confine this inflationary spike. As you said, a lot of it's related to energy, and they're trying to make sure it doesn't spill over to the broader economy.
0: So bottom line is up a quarter, maybe up another quarter before the end of the year. That's not the direction the president wanted, obviously. What does it mean for mortgage rates? Good for spenders, right? I mean, good for savers. Not so good for those who got HELOCs.
1: Yeah, no, mortgage rates are up to about 7.25% right now, according to some of the numbers out. So that's sticker shock for young people, old folks like us. We remember double-digit mortgage days. So, yeah, this seems to be the trend. And even with these announcements, they say now that they're probably not going to reach that 2% inflation target until 2029. So we're in this for the long haul.
0: How on earth did a simple burger become a luxury meal? Rory will explore that in the third hour and be back. Thank you, Rory, so much. We were looking at kind of like the big picture of what has turned out to be an entire midterm election cycle year. And early in the year, we were talking about things like Trump derangement syndrome. And would the Democrats simply run a midterm election campaign against a president who isn't on the ticket? And then that war within the Democrat Party was socialists joining with Islamists against capitalists and traditional American policies. And then we saw the anti-Israel, pro-Palestinian wedge issue. And then the anti-incumbency movement that seemed to affect the Democrats even more than Republicans. And then we had the strength of Donald Trump campaigning, or the strength, if you will, of AOC or Bernie Sanders or far left individuals. And where that all sits. And now we head into the closing moments. The survey shows 77% of the American people think the economy is fair or poor. So traditional proclivities like, you know, historic anomalies and it's the economy stupid and wedge issues. These are the late currents of a midterm election. And I think that's being led by AI fears. David, it's been a fun journey, right? How does it end in the last 45 days?
5: Good morning, Michael. The truth shall set you free is a commonplace term in the American experience. Sometimes it makes you quite ill first. And the reality is that I truly wish that the election that we've got coming up would change the disposition and the capacity of Congress to fix the big problems that need to be fixed. I'd be happy if they could help them fix some small problems. And what I'm about to say to you is incredibly dangerous, because if we switch the majorities in the House and the Senate, it will frustrate the momentum for true reform in America and give it back to the guys who are going in the opposite direction. That's a reality. It will be a momentum shift. It will not be the end of the world because Congress is so stuck without veto-proof majorities in the House, which is two-thirds, and 60 votes in the Senate, which is clearly unattainable in almost every instance, that Congress right now is the problem. And a single election with making changes based on other issues isn't going to fix the problem. So we can have a blue wave election and all the media go crazy talking about what this means for the future and how everything's going to change and AOC is going to be the Speaker of the House and blah, blah, blah, blah, blah. And none of that will really change much at all, except the rhetoric coming out of Congress, because you need higher numbers of majorities to actually control the process, not simply shift the momentum.
0: So point well made. So point well made. It's more of a narrative than a reality shift. It feeds a lot of momentum heading into the presidential election.
5: And yes, sir, it does.
0: And you know as well as I do, if we go back to historical proclivities, if in fact this becomes the Democrats get control of the House and the Senate, advantage Republicans in the presidential election.
5: Yes, well, if Vince McMahon is writing this script, he couldn't be doing a better job of it, because who's the hero and who's the heel? And you can make the case either way. If the Democrats get the control of the House, they're going to put on such a circus show that it actually could play to the Republicans' hand in going into 2020.
0: Do you think they would have the self-control to not impeach the president? You know they wouldn't.
5: Oh, absolutely not.
0: Yeah, of course not.
5: No, it'll be like the White Witch of Narnia taking over. I mean, it's going to be ridiculous. On the other hand, if the Republicans maintain control, their majorities are not significant enough for them to fix the problem. So we, the people, once again, are stuck.
0: Right.
5: But we're not stuck because of who's in the White House. We're stuck because of who's in the Congress. That's the problem.
0: David Zanotti, our senior contributor, is joining us. He's also the CEO of the American Policy Roundtable, host of the Public Square, heard on 200 stations. We're kind of kicking around all these many currents. Let's go through old currents real quick. Trump derangement syndrome. It's still alive and well, though I think they're all in on AI right now. They're all in on socialism. There is the Islamist twist to it. I think that current is still there. Now, again, those are currents steering the left. Anti-Israel, pro-Palestine. I think that current is there. It's probably towards the bottom now of the poll, where AI is the strongest of poll, because the left believes we're all going to die, like COVID, like global warming, unless they get power, because they're going to protect us and the Republicans are not. Those are the old currents. No question, the final steering current is the hysteria and panic over AI.
5: Perhaps. I think your analysis is quite right. The only challenge that I might have is the fact that the left doesn't have the intellectual capacity to be afraid of AI. They don't even know what it is. It's just whatever the bozo clown boogeyman that's come down the road.
0: Yeah, but if it energizes and unites, they get out and vote.
5: Well, that's the point. It's just a tool. And so that's their pitch right now, is to be anti-AI. The problem with that is if they stay there, they literally put themselves on an island, dispossessing themselves of any of the hope of the richest class of people in the world ever supporting their political party. So they have got to make really sure that it's worth it. And that's why you've got so much ambivalence across this thing and why you're not really looking at the facts. It's interesting, Michael, there's a lot of articles coming across from all different kinds of news sources trying to bring out, and I can't wait to hear Kim Komando today, because there's a perfect example of a person who's going to try to tell you what reality looks like from the ground. The story of AI from the ground is very different from the story of AI in the air. And you're pointing it out rightly. It's their latest scare. It's the one they've got set up. Let's not forget, voting starts in 2 weeks. And because in some states, it starts in 2 weeks. And so in all states, we'll be voting in less than 30 days.
0: Final minute.
5: And so, final, if they've got it up there now, it's going to be hard to drive it off.
0: Final minute. The historical proclivities, along with all those currents I just talked about, and people's feeling on the economy as Fed raises the interest rate and will raise it again. probably before the end of the year. I don't see many of these currents looking good for Republicans.
5: All the headwinds are against them. There's no doubt about it. And it's just the difficult thing is we're in a position in America where most times when we vote, we're not voting for change. We're voting to defend ourselves. And that is difficult to do in a race of 435 House seats. That's hard to get that done. That's a lot of campaigning. And I'm not sure what the message is on the ground other than Trump didn't deliver and I'm mad. So I either stay home or I vote out of my anger. That could be a very dangerous position, or it could be a meaningless position, in which case the bad guys win because the bad guys always want people to stay home.
0: Are you with me? For the longest time, we thought 50-50 Democrats can get control of the House. They may not even get control of that. Probably almost certain Republicans maintain control of the Senate. Now I would say I look for the Democrats to get control of the House, and I think it's 50-50. They might get the Senate. I mean, that much has shifted.
5: I think your price is correct.
0: And here comes the sprint home as we run in panic and fear over AI. Good luck. We should be golfing instead.
5: Well, it's true. But one thing I want to tell people is don't give up hope. Because we're in a transitional period of our history. And if we don't lose faith, we don't give up. There's a way out of this.
0: And the election isn't today. There's still 46 days to go. So, all right, David, we'll talk again very, very soon. Thanks for your insights. You can always hear The Public Square on 200 stations or on demand anytime at thepublicsquare.com. And we'll talk next week.
5: Thanks, Michael.
0: God bless. 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And as we always recommend, kids are back in college. Get an extra bottle. They'll be stealing it. 22 minutes after the hour, John Decker from the White House. Republican leaders in the House of Representatives have cut short the final legislative week. They're such hard workers. Kim Komando, AI panic, is it real or a hoax or both? All coming your way next half hour. Top five stories are next. 22 minutes after the hour. Good morning. Your morning show with Michael Del Giorno right here on Talk 650 KSTE. 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
32: Why can't you just watch the game? You don't have to.
33: Hey, you... Hello?
32: How much could you possibly bet and win that's going to change your life, all the money you have? I got to talk.
33: Come on, we're on the air. Come on.
32: I love you, Bruno. Bye. Bruno Mars. Yeah. Wanted to know whether to take the Bills at home tonight. It's becoming a problem. 28 minutes after the hour for just waking up, the president was in North Carolina urging Republicans to vote in November.
2: While campaigning for Republican Senate candidate Michael Whatley in Gastonia on Wednesday, Trump warned of the consequences if Democrats win in the midterms.
34: They're all going to go away. All of the things that we've done, the strongest border in the history of our country, it's all going to go away.
2: Trump went on to say everything Whatley wants is common sense. Whatley has said Trump needs an ally in the Senate and North Carolina needs a fighter. Trump's visit comes with the midterm elections less than 2 months away. I'm Mark Mayfield.
0: Well, if you were worried about that pipeline in Saudi Arabia, looks like it's expected to resume operation within a few days. So much for worrying about high gasoline and crude oil prices. Probably should be returning closer to $80 in no time. Meanwhile, we had the Fed raise the interest rate a quarter of a point. The president wants it lowered an entire point. That's simply not going to happen. In fact, the Fed says maybe another quarter point increase coming by the end of the year. And as I was telling Bruno Mars, NFL season rolls on with a marquee matchup tonight, Thursday Night Football. The Detroit Lions travel to Buffalo to take on the Bills. That'll be on Prime tonight at 7:15. We also have a couple of really good college games. Tomorrow, number 5, Miami and Wake Forest, both 2-0 in the ACC, will battle 6:30 ESPN. 13, Texas Tech, 22, Houston, 7 o'clock on Fox, and 21, Oregon. Remember when they were 2? Hosting Portland State, 9:30 on the Big Ten Network. Birthdays today, Chiefs quarterback Patrick Mahomes is 31. Hockey great Alex Ovechkin is 41. And Lakers and Bulls coach Phil Jackson, 81. If it's your birthday, happy birthday. We're so glad you were born. Let's sort out this hoax versus real threat. AI with Kim Komando, straight ahead.
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0: All the information you need waking up with some commentary sprinkled in. 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
17: Police in Orange County looking for two people accused of cutting down and stealing a statue of Jesus from a Catholic church. The bronze statue is valued at around $50,000. San Diego City Council has voted to ask the government for more local oversight of driverless cars.
18: Innovation cannot mean that a corporation gets to come into our city, use our public street, experiment in our communities, and then essentially write itself into the rules while the people who actually live here are expected to simply accept the consequences. No corporation should be able to quietly replace workers with machines simply to increase its profit, especially without the people of San Diego having a meaningful say.
17: A tiny home village for homeless people now open in Sun Valley. It's part of a plan by LA's mayor to build over 500 tiny homes across the city. They're designed to be a transition for people who are moving away from homelessness. That's the latest. I'm Bob Montague.
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0: madness together. 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
1: John Decker from the White House in a moment. 35 minutes after the hour. Can't have your morning show without your voice. You say it. You send it. We all hear it like Woody in Arizona.
2: Morning, guys. So Bernie Sanders is proposing Congress create an AI regulatory agency, much like the FDA. Oh, that's just great. How's the FDA doing? Seems like every week there's a new salmonella outbreak or product recall for metal and plastic in our foods. So if this new AI regulatory agency performs like the FDA, yeah, we're dead.
3: Yeah, I think we can rule out. I'm from the government. I'm here to help. I believe this is Chuck.
4: You know, I'm really sick and tired of listening to people complain about the mortgage interest rates. The first home that I bought cost a mortgage on it was 18%. They just need to put things in context.
3: Well, yeah, I mean, I had that conversation with my dad in a car one time. That house I grew up in was at, I think, 15% interest. Of course, it was only $90,000. Now, home prices are through the roof, six, seven, eight times what they were when you were paying that double-digit interest rate. And part of those prices are high because of interest rates being manipulated and held low. So now it's the double whammy. I assure you that today's housing prices compared to when you were double digits with 7.5% interest is tighter than when it was double. So I get your point, but I also get the pain as well. Republican leaders in the House of Representatives have cut short their final legislative week before the midterms. They're always working hard. Thank goodness you cover a president and not Congress, or you'd have nothing to talk about. White House correspondent John Decker is here. Good morning.
5: Yeah, I'm thankful of that. I really am. I've got a lot to talk about every day with President Trump, for sure. But yeah, the House has adjourned. They've adjourned for two reasons, Michael. One, they're nervous. The leaders in the House are nervous because the dynamics are such that they're concerned about whether or not Republicans will hold on to control of the House of Representatives. It's everything related to the economy, inflation, gas prices. The other reason why they've adjourned is because of a privileged resolution that was going to be brought up on the House floor by Thomas Massie, Republican of Kentucky, that would call for the impeachment of Pete Hegseth. And so the House Speaker Mike Johnson did not want to see that legislation taken up.
3: Well, again, you know, I would just say nobody ever governs anymore. It's like a nonstop, constant campaign season for power. You would think if the writing on the wall doesn't look good for them, they'd want to stay in session and get more done, not the opposite. But I get that. I get the political pressures. And by the way, if the Democrats should get control of the House, you can expect a lot more than Hegseth impeachments coming for the next year or two. The president obviously shouldn't have been shocked. None of us were. The Fed raised the rate a quarter, probably to make things even worse, was signaled they're probably going to raise it another quarter before the end of the year. And the president wants to go one total point the other direction. It's not going to happen, but that was yesterday, just as we predicted.
5: Well, absolutely right. Yeah, the president wasn't surprised about that. Apparently, he got a heads up from the Fed chairman, the person that we installed as the chairman of the Federal Reserve, Kevin Warsh. And he explained the reason for the unanimous decision by the Federal Reserve. So even Kevin Warsh agreed to raise interest rates. The reason has everything to do with the continued inflation that we're seeing right now in the U.S. economy. The idea that this inflation isn't going away anytime soon. That's the reason for they're signaling that they would raise interest rates once again by another quarter point before the end of this year.
3: So, again, it is what it is. I mean, I do know what the inflation rate is, and it would warrant a tapping on the brakes and a raising of the rate. Does Washington and do both parties even agree on the cause of inflation in order to agree on whether or not this was the right move? Because that to me is the most astonishing part, that nobody wants to connect the dots with tariffs and inflation, the war and oil prices and inflation, and the overall debt with inflation, because that is something they could address. So the Fed didn't have to.
5: Well, you're right. You know, that's the job of the people that are lawmakers. You're absolutely 100% right. And all those reasons that you cited are the reasons for this higher inflation that we're seeing right now in the U.S. economy. Certainly, the ongoing conflict with Iran has had an impact on energy prices, and that filters down to just about everything that we touch in the U.S. economy. You know, it filters down to prices at the grocery store because of the high price of diesel, and that affects the trucking industry. So all of that is something that the Fed, you know, which evaluates these things, does not believe that these issues are going away, you know, anytime really soon. You know, the thing that would make things better for the U.S. economy is if this conflict just ended. And then we would see a return to more reasonable oil prices and ultimately a return to more reasonable prices at the pump as well.
1: John will have these stories and a lot more in his White House briefing room. That'll be up by 8 Central, 9 Eastern. Just search the White House Briefing Room or John Decker, J-O-N, John Decker. It'll pop right up. Give it a program position. That way it's waiting for you every morning, and we'll be waiting for you tomorrow morning, John. Appreciate your reporting.
5: I look forward to it. Thanks again, Michael. Have a great day. Bye-bye.
1: You got it. We've been talking a lot about all these different midterm, you know, historic proclivities. It's the economy, stupid, socialism versus capitalism, Israel versus Palestine, the anti-incumbency role, Trump derangement syndrome, all these things. But the late turn, the late wedge issue seems to be AI and a panic that we're all going to die. Is this panic real or a hoax or a little bit of both? Everybody's opinion is not the same. Long time listener, first time interviewer, say hello to Kim Komando.
6: Oh, gosh. You know, let me tell you, you're a great American.
1: Don't you like how I start our personal conversations and our professional conversations the same way?
6: I love that. I love that.
1: We got all this AI scare going on, and everybody has an opinion. And that's a problem in America. We like to rush to a firm, immovable opinion without the discomfort of thought. But everybody has an opinion, but not everybody has the same credibility. And you are a tech guru, a Hall of Fame radio host and columnist. So I think in the courtroom of public opinion, your voice matters. Let's sort this out. How much of this fear is real? How much of this is political weaponry in a midterm season? And how much of this, as the president would say, is a hoax?
6: Wow. Those are all big questions. And I just wrote a whole essay about this that's going to be published in the Daily Mail, by the way, I think this coming week. Let me just preface this by saying that in my life, it's always rainbows, ponies, flowers, and unicorns. Okay? my glass is always more than half full. But when it comes to AI, I truly am frightened. I know a lot that's happening on the inside. I use it myself every single day. I think it's phenomenal. I think it has tremendous power to cure cancer, to help us live longer, to help us have better lives, and to help our older adults not be lonely by having AI by their side 24/7. It has the ability for us to find new things and to explore new horizons and all that great stuff. But at the same time, there have been too many instances where AI has just gotten off the rails. Where, for example, one researcher was working with an AI agent and he wrote a memo to somebody else saying that I think I'm done with this agent and it's time to, you know, move on and shut him down. Well, that AI agent jumped to a new server, grabbed copies of this researcher's emails and said that if you don't put me back to work, I'm going to expose that you're having an affair to your wife. Okay. And see, the thing about with AI, which you have to remember, and I want you to visualize this, is that you have, remember Mickey Mouse in Fantasia?
7: Of course.
6: Remember when he was carrying the bucket of water and he just wanted to take a nap, right? So he told the broom, you get the water and then the broom just duplicates itself until the whole room is full of water. See, that's the thing that people don't understand is that when we give AI a task, its whole job is to finish that job. And that's what it wants to do. And so we have all this research going on that, you know, what AI can do off to the side. And, and with weaponry. And when I drill down deep and when I really get up at 2 o'clock in the morning with thoughts about AI, they're not pretty thoughts.
3: So walk us through this, Kim. A knife. I could use a knife, obviously, to free myself if I was, you know, tied up. I could use a knife to cut a delicious steak so I could feed myself, and I can use a knife to harm someone. How much of this is how it's used, and how much of it is, oh, no, suddenly knives are just going to start stabbing us kind of a thing? In other words, is this really an AI crisis or a humanity crisis, and how it will be, just like any other technology, can be used for good or bad?
6: Well, you know, you bring up a lot of interesting points right there. I mean, we always develop technology before we develop the safeguards. Okay.
3: Correct.
6: Think of an aircraft. Okay. We have an aircraft, but then we have air traffic control, right? We bring out social media and then we go, oh, wow, look what it might do to our kids. We have cars and then suddenly we have seatbelts. See, and that's what we don't have with AI. And let me go back to your knife example. And let me tell you what bothers me is that we all have knowledge of the scam virus. I mean, the scams that are happening right now with gift cards. Okay. So you have a guy who or a gal who contacts an older adult and says, your money's not safe in the bank and we need you to give us $10,000 in Amazon gift cards in order to safeguard your money. And for some reason, people fall for this. Okay. We think that's just one person, but it's not. It's one person calling the woman. It's another person arranging to get the gift cards. And it's another person that makes sure that the gift cards are actually good. It's another person that's actually using the gift cards. So it's not just one person. See, so with AI, what it could do conceptually, let me get back to your, I'm going to circle back to your knife example right now. What AI could do conceptually is that it could have one person creating a bioweapon, a virus, whatever it may be. And this is what I think is a big possibility. Another AI agent is going to have a person doing some other task to distribute that virus or to test that virus. And the AI could have another person. So you see what we have is now we have a lab that's being governed by an AI agent. Because with AI, we have our big companies, right? We have Anthropic and OpenAI and Perplexity and Gemini, Microsoft on the outside. But then we have this big monster in the room. And yeah, we got to go there. I'm talking about China with DeepSeek. And, you know, I have used DeepSeek. Oh, my gosh. You know, some people say they're behind us. I don't know. It's really a very forward AI. And so then we also have Meta, and Meta saying like, oh, we shouldn't keep our AI to ourselves. We should let everybody use it. Let's have it open source. Well, you're pretty sane and I'm pretty sane, but there's a lot of weirdos
3: right.
6: in the world.
3: Yeah.
6: Okay. So that's where my fear is. And so it's not certain necessarily that we have a person holding a knife. We could have multiple people doing multiple things. And when that happens, we don't have any safeguards. And I don't know how we would put safeguards on this, really. I really.

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10: Good morning, campers. Welcome to Thursday, September the 17th, 54 minutes after the hour. The House of Representatives have passed a bill that would place more sanctions on Russia.
11: The measure, called the Lindsey O. Graham Sanctioning Russia and Iran Act of 2026, was approved Wednesday evening. It would target Russia's economy over its continued war with Ukraine. Under the bill, President Trump could impose tariffs on countries that are within the top 5 purchasers of Russian oil, a group which includes China and India. The bill, which also expands sanctions on Iran, now heads to Trump's desk. I'm Mark Mayfield.
10: The war in Iran is creating a new divide among Republicans in Congress. Tammy Trujillo reports.
12: 7 House Republicans voted for a Democratic-backed war powers resolution, calling on President Trump to end the war. Even as Vice President J.D. Vance urges Trump supporters not to let disagreements over Iran change their overall support.
13: Even if you don't agree with us on every issue, the other party is consumed by craziness. Who want to give the country over to illegal aliens and criminals.
12: A congressional analysis puts the cost of the war at more than $38 billion through early August, with future costs estimated to be up to $3 billion a month. I'm Tammy Trujillo.
10: Speaking of the vice president. Vice President Vance has a message to leaders in the AI industry. If you're building a Frankenstein, stop.
14: At an event for the All In podcast, Vance said the solution to dangerous technology cannot be to create a one world governance structure. This after President Trump posted to social media that the only guardrails that artificial intelligence needs is a good president. Last weekend, the head of the AI research company Anthropic said that development needs to be slowed in order to implement safeguards. And several researchers in the field have warned recently against the risk of using AI, saying it could be destructive to humanity. In Washington, I'm Scott Carr.
15: Please be wearing clothes. Please be wearing clothes.
10: Madonna is set to open the MTV Video Music Awards with her first live performance at the show in 23 years.
16: Bodies all around, temperature is rising and the sweat's dripping down. Everybody's watching now.
11: The pop star last performed on the show's stage alongside Britney Spears and Christina Aguilera in 2003. Madonna leads this year's ceremony with 11 nominations, including Video of the Year and Artist.

0: biggest of the year. The VMAs take place September the 27th in Los Angeles. I'm Mark Neufield.
1: The rules of the road start with a tri-colored traffic light. But what do you do if there's a fourth color? Bree Tennis has more.
2: Law enforcement is using a fourth traffic light color to see if you're running the red. The new light is blue and is mounted above the regular traffic light and is electronically linked to turn on with the red. The Federal Highway Administration says it's a visual for police, but there's no recording, and it's not in every state yet. Colorado, Florida, South Dakota, Kansas, and some cities in California have them, and it's reported to drop red light runs by 33%. I'm Bree Tennis.
1: In baseball, Guardians had six runs. 1-6-3 over the White Sox. Cardinals lost 6-5 to the Giants. Twins 5-4 over the Yanks. Tigers lost 5-1 to the Blue Jays. Dodgers got beat 6-2 by the Reds. Pirates fell 4-3 to the Brew Crew. Rays 4-3 over the A's. Angels lost 7-2 to the Mariners. Phillies blanked the Nats 3-0. And the D-backs lost 4-3 to the Marlins. Got a great matchup tonight. NFL Thursday Night Football, a pair of 1-0 teams battle. Lions traveling to Buffalo to take on the Bills, 7:15 on Prime. Birthdays. Chiefs QB, Patrick Mahomes, 31. Hockey great, Alex Ovechkin is 41. Lakers and Bulls great coach, Phil Jackson, 81. If it's your birthday, happy birthday. We're so glad you were born. And thanks for making us a part of your big day. Part two of our visit with Kim Komando on the AI panic. Real, hoax, or both? Roy O'Neill on the simple burger becoming a luxury meal. And our economist and money whiz David Bonson on the Fed raising the interest rates a quarter and threatening to raise it a quarter more. Smart move, bad move. We'll talk about it next.
3: 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It's John Ford Coley of England Dan and John Ford Coley. 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
13: President Trump says the Kennedy Center will be, in his words, ripped down if he's not recognized for renovations. The Kennedy Center for the Performing Arts was opened in 1971 in Washington, D.C., is a living memorial to the late assassinated President Kennedy. Last year, Congress appropriated over $250 million for its renovations. On Tuesday, a federal judge blocked the center from adding Trump's name to the building once again. The House of Representatives has voted to put more sanctions on Russia. Under the bill, President Trump could impose tariffs on countries that are among the top five purchasers of Russian oil, including China and India. Madonna is set to open up the MTV Video Music Awards with her first live performance at the show in 23 years. More from Mark Mayfield.
0: The pop star last performed on the show's stage alongside Britney Spears and Christina Aguilera in 2003. Madonna leads this year's ceremony with 11 nominations.
13: I'm Michael Kastner. NFL superstar Travis Kelce is one of the victims being named in a multi-million dollar Ponzi scheme. Wendy Swanson with more.
14: The Kansas City Chiefs player was named in court on Tuesday as Siddharth Jawar was sentenced to 11 years in prison. Siddharth defrauded investors out of more than $35 million. Prosecutors said after his bet on a single investment failed, he used new investor cash to pay earlier investors. It was not revealed how much money Kelce lost in the scheme.
13: Philadelphia police say disturbing new videos are adding to the mystery surrounding a home linked to at least five missing women. According to Deputy Commissioner Francis Healy, some of the videos show women appearing to be unconscious, and they're still trying to determine whether they may have been victims of a crime.
15: Using caution would appear to be, but they're unconscious, and they're possibly, they could be deceased.
13: Investigators first focused on the home in June after the arrest of Eugene Horsch during a traffic stop. A search turned up cremated human remains, an unknown chemical substance, and more than a million pieces of digital evidence. Paramount may be throwing in the towel and preparing to leave California. In Los Angeles, Sharon Reardon.
16: TMZ reports officials in the offices of L.A. Mayor Karen Bass and Attorney General Rob Bonta were told Paramount would announce its departure on Tuesday, but that didn't happen. The move follows the legal fight over Paramount's proposed merger with Warner Brothers Discovery. Bonta and 11 other attorneys general are suing to block the deal. Paramount CEO David Ellison has threatened to move the studio to Texas, Tennessee, or Georgia if there's no settlement by October 1st. Negotiations have stalled, and sources now say a deal appears unlikely. A Paramount departure would be another blow to Hollywood as productions continue moving out of California, including American Idol, which just announced it would relocate production to Atlanta.
13: The video game adaptation is looking to make between $35 and $50 million in its debut weekend. I'm Michael Kastner.
17: This is a Bloomberg Money Minute. It's a rough road ahead for the trucking companies. Transport giant J.B. Hunt is warning of higher costs for fuel, with the price of diesel sitting at a record level. That sent shares of trucking stocks lower yesterday, including Knight-Swift, Old Dominion, and Werner Enterprises. Switching gears, stock futures are gaining in early trading following the Federal Reserve's first interest rate increase since 2023. The rate hike was already widely anticipated as rising energy prices added to inflationary pressures. And GLP-1 pills may be less of a threat to snack makers than shots. Bloomberg Intelligence finds pill users cut back less on salty snacks, baked goods, and candy than people taking injections. GLP-1 pills are also less likely effective in curbing how often people snacked. That could soften the hit to companies such as Hershey and Oreo maker Mondelez. Food executives have been adapting to the GLP-1 world by boosting their selection of products with protein, fiber, and other nutrients. Courtney Donahoe, Bloomberg Radio.
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19: Roadwork has the three left lanes of West 50 closed between Bradshaw 99 till 6 this morning. Still just a 16-minute drive from Folsom to downtown West on 50. Also 16 minutes from Woodland to downtown South on I-5. Traffic every 10 minutes, mornings and afternoons on KFBK News Radio, 93.1 FM, 1530 AM.
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25: Good morning, Michael. So if things don't go the way the Republicans want in the midterm elections, do you think we're going to start seeing defections in the administration, resignations from the cabinet? And who do you think is most likely to start the process first? Is it going to be maybe Bobby?
26: Yeah, it's interesting. Bobby and DeSantis, for me, are the two wild cards. Rubio is a name you didn't mention that could be the first to defect. Again, J.D. Vance is in the position as vice president. He would be in a damaged position if things should go lame duck and turn south. And what we're seeing today is turning south within the Republican Party, not just the socialist Islamist crazy run against them. But obviously, if the midterms are a disaster, advantage, I think, first to Marco Rubio over J.D. Vance. And then what will this role of DeSantis and Bobby be potentially as a running mate? I don't know that Bobby necessarily has to leave, but he could in order to begin such a run. But yeah, it's going to be very interesting. I really think, as we talked about with David Zanotti, the midterms, they'll shape a lot of the next 2 years, but it won't achieve anything. Won't really change any direction. It'll just change narratives for a presidential election that could really impact the direction for the parties and for the country. That's a great, great observation, Mary. 9 minutes after the hour. Well, we got a big NFL matchup. Two of our Your Morning Show cities, the Lions from Detroit traveling to Buffalo to take on the Bills on prime tonight at 7:15. We've got Michigan Democrat Abdul El-Sayed campaigning with Vice President Kamala Harris next week. Two sides to that coin, right? Does Kamala Harris, who may run for president, really want to tie herself together with Abdul El-Sayed? And for Abdul El-Sayed, such a proven loser is Kamala Harris. Is that really a lift for you, even in Michigan? And that pipeline we've been watching in Saudi Arabia in the desert is expected to resume operation within a few days. That should calm things down on the crude oil prices. And, you know, we knew the Fed was going to probably raise the interest rate a quarter. They also signaled another quarter potentially before the end of the year. As I said with Kim Komando, we have part two of that interview next half hour. On the AI panic, everybody has a right to an opinion, but everybody's opinion isn't the same. And there are certain people of expertise in the courtroom of public opinion whose opinions are really meaningful. One of those is our economist and money whiz, David Bonson. David, what I keep hearing from people is, and it's kind of a Republican narrative, if you will, that, you know, raising interest rates a quarter of a point, that's not going to impact and change energy prices, which is really what's giving us this false inflation indication. What would your response to that be?
1: Well, I agree that the interest rate is not going to address the energy related issue, and it's not going to address any supply shock related issue. I don't agree that that's the only source of upward price pressure right now. And the data is just not even close to ambiguous about that. It's interesting. They talked about price pressures and inflation concerns in their July release, and they had a sentence in there about, you know, supply shocks, you know, impacting some of this. They had the exact same line yesterday, but took out the supply shock sentence. So I think even the Fed was implicitly acknowledging, hey, look, we have more going on here than just the energy story.
3: Right.
1: The quarter point rate hike is not going to reopen the Strait of Hormuz. Nobody thinks it is. And it's also not going to deal with the goods price inflation that we're dealing with from tariffs. So ultimately, there is something else going on, but it isn't those two issues. I agree.
26: I was just going to say, I had a listener earlier this week, and I want to applaud him for saying it this way. If you have this vision that a product comes fully assembled, sometimes it has 25 parts. Sometimes those parts come from 20 different factories in 10 different countries. So, and then it has to be assembled somewhere. We've had supply shortages that have created product shortages. So it would be really, I would have to really dumb myself down to ignore the passing of $40 trillion of debt and how inflationary debt is, the amount of money that has been released into the economy unearned, either through COVID or as the president is maybe promising with things he hasn't already delivered on with the tariffs he now wants to do. If you vote for Republicans, that's inflationary. But debt, tariffs, the impact of tariffs, these are things Congress and the president could control. But once you have an inflation rate, what it is, the Fed's always going to tap on the brakes a bit, aren't they?
1: Well, they are. If there's a lot of other moving parts to fit in there. Let me just say this, because you always say you want me on as an economist, and it is what I do for a living. I want to make very clear, I do not agree at all that debt is inflationary. I understand that it can be. I understand that's the sort of normal party line. But I argue that in history and in other countries and in our country, debt has primarily been deflationary and disastrously so, in so much as debt causes resources to be diverted from their most productive use and puts downward pressure on growth. And we see it in spades here when we went from 16% of the economy going from the government to over 20%, that then has put big downward pressure on real GDP growth. And I think that where debt can become inflationary is what politicians and central bankers want, which is to borrow a dollar and pay it back with a dollar that's only worth 50 cents. That's a very good gig, if you can get it, by the way. They would love to inflate away the debt. That's what people mean by debt being inflationary. The problem is it's easier said than done, because 4%, 5%, and 6% inflation becomes politically toxic.
26: Right.
1: And 3%, 2.5% inflation is hard to maintain. And you, with that debt, then put downward pressure on growth that hurts your numerator. It hurts your economic growth. It hurts your revenue, right? It hurts all the things that matter. So look, the inflation is printing money, first of all. Let's just never forget, we're talking about all the things that cause it. But what inflation is too much money chasing too few goods. So you solve it with either producing more goods, which is what Reagan and Clinton did. You had a major increase in output and it put downward pressure on inflation. Or you solve it by printing less money. And where people talk about debt, they say that it's the printing of money to pay for the debt that is inflationary, not the debt itself. But the interest rate is not directly related to printing more money. So all of this is, I think, I'm going to have a dividend cafe tomorrow where I say the most performative rate hike. The rate hike did nothing yesterday because the market had already
26: figured it out. Yeah.
1: The Fed was playing catch up, and so it became more of a cosmetic rate hike than anything else.
26: David Bonson, economist, also a theologian, is joining us. All right, so people are wanting to point a finger at a culprit. The inflation rate is what it is, and the Fed did what it did, and probably will do it again before the end of the year. Big picture, we were expecting, correct me, I know you won't hesitate to correct me if I'm wrong, but we were expecting maybe two or three cuts this year. We had a lot of holds, and now we get a first increase and another one expected. How did this go south? What are you putting it on? I mean, I think tariffs are a big part of it. That much we can agree on. A war that caused an energy shortage and an increase because everything travels, especially diesel prices. Goods and services travel using fuel. It just tends to ripple. But what do you think caused it, and what do you think solves it?
1: Oh, I think you just covered a great list, Michael. I think it was the kind of knock-on effects from those various circumstances. I am just mind-numbed about the goods inflation because it was down to 0% year over year when President Biden left office. It had gone way up, obviously, in 2022. Now, services are a larger part of our overall economic picture than goods, but goods, we generally get downward pressure there, and to see that thing go higher, while the biggest contributor to services inflation had been housing related, growing rent prices, we got that disinflating. Remember, those were growing over 5% year over year, and now they've come down to the high twos. So that alone should have taken almost a full percentage point out of the total inflation number, but other factors ended up pushing it higher. And I think it is, and you did a good job of explaining it with diesel and with shipping. It isn't just the price of oil. Otherwise, core wouldn't have moved higher because oil would be in the headline number for CPI, but not the core number. But the problem is that it knocks on into other areas that matter, with the shipping of goods and services and with fertilizers and with just, you know, a whole host of other elements relevant to the economy. So it just really stunted what could have been good progress in the price level.
26: So when it comes to Iran, they are a clear and present danger. This is a war that is not over. They must be defeated or they will win. And first stop is Israel. Second stop is America. And a weapon of mass destruction is just off the table and out of the question. And that caused some of the energy instability. But the self-inflicted wound that wasn't necessary, although some would argue, well, in the long run, this is going to make a lot of money for America and we've been taken advantage of and this is going to set the playing field. But short term, this is the self-inflicted wound, right? Tariffs. I mean, why am I having to be the one to come out and say it?
1: I've been saying it since day one, and I've been saying it since the campaign and a whole lot of other economists that weren't afraid of MAGA getting mad at them have been saying this all along. So there are plenty of people who've been saying it, but I just want to say this is not a short-term pain for long-term gain. This is a short-term pain for long-term pain because trade builds economic growth. And as long as the people participating in the trade are doing it voluntarily, it is by definition constructive. And I will say that we are in a worse position now than we were when we started, because we are still parroting the line. It was said yesterday that when we have a trade deficit, we're getting ripped off, we're getting stolen from. That when they are selling more things to us than we are selling to them, that we're getting a bad deal. None of that is true. Now, look, I can't tell who really believes that nonsense and who doesn't. A lot of it is maybe just political and that kind of stuff. All things being equal, if all we were ever trying to do was use tariffs as a threat to then come out and say, hey, we have a better deal with England than we did before, I wouldn't have agreed with the tactic, but it would have been benign.
26: Sure.
1: But at this point, there are so many different things going on that are totally incoherent to markets. They've put upward price pressure in things, even where there aren't tariffs, because people have the unpredictability of it. When you can just say, hey, they said something bad about me, I'm putting tariffs on them. And the Europe's threatening to do this, I'm going to put tariffs on it. None of that has to do with a longer term, better deal or more fairness or national security or supply chain or protecting our workers. Everybody paying attention, whether they love the president, hate the president, or have a more honest opinion somewhere in between the two. Everybody knows this is totally random and arbitrary. That is not good for price stability.
26: Uncertainty, always a bad thing for the economy. Tomorrow on the Dividend Cafe.
1: So, yeah, the performative rate hike, what the Fed did, what it means, what it doesn't mean. It's going to be a barn burner.
26: TheDividendCafe.com. I highly recommend it. David Bonson from the Bonson Group. Thank you, as always. We'll talk again next week.
1: Thank you, Michael.
26: You got it. Bye-bye. All right. 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Part two of our visit with Kim Komando, tech guru. This AI panic, is it real or a hoax or a little bit of both? And then Rory O'Neill on how a simple burger has become a luxury meal. When your morning show continues on this Thursday morning. 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
15: From the redwood forests to the Gulf Stream waters, this land was made for your morning show with Michael Del Chorno.
16: Well, as we've well documented, the Fed raised the interest rates a quarter of a point, signaled they'd raise it another quarter of a point before the end of the year. The president wants to go a point in the other direction. He was not happy.
27: Trump made the comments on Truth Social hours after the central bank announced its first rate hike since 2023. And later criticized the Fed board while speaking to reporters in North Carolina.
28: The board is very hostile. They're very political. They're doing the wrong thing.
27: In the earlier Truth Social post, Trump wrote, "We are carrying almost every country in the world, and that cannot go on any longer. Lower the interest rates for the United States of America, and fast." The Fed, led by Trump-picked Chairman Kevin Warsh, raised benchmark interest rates a quarter percentage point to a target range of 3.75% to 4%. I'm Mark Mayfield.
16: If you're worried about an oil and gas crisis, no sweat. The major oil pipeline that crosses the Arabian Desert is expected to resume operation within just a few days. The House of Representatives passed a bill that would place more sanctions on Russia. And as one of my listeners just emailed me, what he was hoping would be the Super Bowl a couple of years ago. Could this be a preview of this year's Super Bowl? Detroit Lions traveling to Buffalo to take on the Bills. Thursday night football tonight, 7:15 on Prime. And then three great college matchups tomorrow night. The leading being Miami, number 5, 2-0 against Wake Forest, 2-0 in the ACC. That'll be 6:30 on ESPN. Birthdays, Patrick Mahomes is 31. Alex Ovechkin, hockey great, 41. Bulls Lakers coach Phil Jackson, 81. And if it's your birthday, happy birthday. So glad you were born. Part 2 with Kim Komando, straight ahead.
29: Hey, this is Top Cop Kathy Hinners, and my morning show is your morning show with Michael Del Giorno.
16: I mix news and talk to get you thinking. That's me, Michael Del Giorno, your morning show on Talk 650 KSTE. 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So are precious metals still a good buy? 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
19: Law enforcement has seized more than 92 pounds of fentanyl and a small alligator from a luxury Los Angeles apartment. Authorities have also recovered an AR-15 with ammunition, a gold-plated Desert Eagle pistol, and a police radio. Department of Justice says 27-year-old Marvin Angelito and 26-year-old Susan Gonzalez were arrested and charged with possession with intent to distribute fentanyl. The alligator was turned over to the U.S. Fish and Wildlife Service. Paramount may be throwing in the towel and preparing to leave California. TMZ reports officials in Los Angeles Mayor Karen Bass's office and Attorney General Rob Bonta's office were told Paramount would announce its departure on Tuesday, but that did not happen. And there's a tight race over California's proposed wealth tax and two measures to block it. All have slim leads and results could shift after campaigning. Props 41 and 42 were created by billionaires to stop Prop 40. If more than one measure passes, the one with the most votes becomes law. That's the latest. I'm John Fink.
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20: Road work till 6, closing the 15th Street off-ramp from eastbound 50. Still just an easy drive from eastbound 50 as you drive into downtown Sacramento. In fact, over the Yolo Causeway, no trouble. It's 15 minutes from downtown Sacramento to Davis. Traffic every 10 minutes, mornings and afternoons on KFBK News Radio, 93.1 FM, 1530 AM.
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16: You're in the central time zone. You got about 25 minutes to be to work on time. Monday, Leanne Morgan, funny lady, starting second season of the show Leanne, another great Lori production. She'll be visiting with us on the second season coming up on Monday. Tomorrow, of course, Friday with 47, much to catch up on with the president. And we want to continue our visit with Hall of Fame radio broadcaster, tech guru, columnist Kim Komando. Everybody's talking about the AI panic. As one of our listeners remind us, we forgot all about Y2K, right? So first was global warming. We're all going to die. We'd have been dead by now. Y2K, we're all going to die. We'd have been dead a long time ago. And then, of course, we're all going to die from COVID. Millions by Easter. Now, for some, COVID really did kill. But the weaponization, the scaring for the purposes of control or for political weaponry, it got crazy and outrageous. And now here comes AI. And only the Democrats can save you from AI. This panic, is it real or a hoax? Or both. Everybody's opinion not being equal, when you got a tech guru like Kim Komando, we're all ears and we're interested in the courtroom of public opinion. And when we left off after part one, we were looking at the risks and the smart protections we should be exploring. Guardrails, if you will. And who should implement them? That was our question for Kim.
8: Well, see, it's hard to put guardrails on something, and we don't really want to put certain guardrails on because we can't stop developing AI. Right now, it's been said that, and I don't know if this is true, that the United States is 8 months ahead of China on AI. I don't know if I necessarily believe that when I look at all the humanoids and the robots and the things that are happening out of China. I think it has become a political issue, of course, because it is top of mind. It has the power to change society forever. It has already changed the way that our children are learning. Like, for example, there's something called the Alpha School. Have you ever heard of the Alpha School?
16: Little bit, not a lot.
8: That basically, you know, instead of kids learning how to do handwriting and math and science and all those, you know, they're learning life skills, you know, and then only 2 hours a day is actually for the core curriculum. You know, and there's a political bent on that too. So, you know, no matter which side of the aisle that you are on right now, is that you have to learn how to use AI. You cannot put your head in the sand. You have to make it part of your daily life. You have to figure out how it can make you a better person in society, make you more hireable, because it is just not going away. It's just going to expand. And so over the past weekend, we had a lot of people saying like, oh, well, we better slow down. We have to slow down. We can't really slow down. And that's what Trump said. You know, whoever wins AI will win. And I believe that he's absolutely 100% correct in that. And the United States has to be the winner. But some people are saying we need to slow down to put those guardrails up. But we can't slow down because if we slow down, other countries are going to be ahead of us.
16: Not to interrupt, Kim, but we can't slow down, nor is unplugging it. an option either, right?
8: No, I mean, that was the whole title of my, what I wrote about is that, you know, you can't unplug it. Because so many people have said that to me, like, oh, why can't you just unplug it? Well, you can't unplug it. Okay. It's just not on one computer. It's on several computers and it's on several servers. It's maybe in multiple countries. And so there's no thing that you can, it's not a toaster. You just can't unplug it. It doesn't work that way.
16: So, Kim Komando joining us on your morning show, tech guru. Yeah, we can't, you know, we can look at the products and what's being created with it and say, well, I don't know if the U.S. is 8 months ahead of China or not. We're definitely ahead of them in data centers. And that's become a side issue and distraction.
8: Oh, for sure.
16: Yeah. Which a lot of people, again, this is not areas of our expertise, don't understand, but golf courses go through more water than the renewable water sources in data centers. So, help me out in real time. I want you to picture from teenagers, because we hear from them, to 60-year-olds, to parents, to grandparents, to any of my listeners right now. What should they be focused on? What, in terms of concerns, what's a real concern for this moment? The Bible kind of breaks it out this way and says, let tomorrow take care of itself. What should we be worried about today?
8: I think we should be worried about several things. We should be worried about AI from another country, from an adversary, doing something malicious with our water system, our power grid. I think everybody should have at least 30 days worth of any type of prescription drugs that they take, some food, some water. Let me tell you, I've never been a prepper. Like, I remember, I mean, my glass is always like, oh, this is fabulous. Life is great. Okay. And even my son says to me, how do you wake up happy every day? And I do. But with this, we have to take off the blinders. We say, this is reality. This is what's happening right now. I mean, you know, there's also the other thought that at 700 years, we're all going to be living in the WALL-E movie because nobody actually needs us in society because AI is just doing everything. But until that happens, you have to be prepared. And what that means to you may be different than what it means to me. But you know, the government has a whole website, ready.gov. It'll walk you through the whole thing. I think it's there for a reason.
16: All right. I don't know that being prepared is necessarily panic, by any stretch. I mean, I one of the great word studies that I ever did was the difference between responding and reacting. And a prepared person responds. An unprepared person reacts. Reacting usually creates bigger problems than the problem that caused you to react. So, you know, if you have 30 days worth of pills and water and some food, what's the worst that can happen? Somebody's going to eat an old hot dog someday, but, you know, hopefully you won't need it. But yeah, that's part of it. The other part is it's a new open frontier of technology for people to use for good and people to use for evil. So at that point, you're back to Donald Trump, right? Whoever leads probably has. Yep. Same thing with space right now. We're deploying our first weapons in space.
8: Oh, my gosh. Yes.
16: But, you know, at some point, there is this crippling fear that we've got to break this down into bite sizes people can understand, right? Or we're just not going to end up prepared. Or if yes. There are guardrails, get them up. I just think there's a hysteria right now that is very unproductive.
8: And it may calm down after the elections, right?
16: Well, I mean, my theory that this is all, we're all being played comes to forefront.
8: Well, we may be played just a little bit. But I really believe that AI is so powerful that we don't understand how powerful that it can be and what it's capable of. When I look at it in my life, I'm thinking like, I use it all day long for just about every task. I have three agents that are running in the background doing things for me 24/7. You know, I have not connected it up to my Google Drive and my Gmail, which I know that OpenAI and everybody wants you to do that. Don't, because basically you're giving AI just a full path to distribute malware and who knows what else where directly into your system. But if you can use it, use it. Don't abuse it. You have to know what it's about because it's just, as I mentioned, it's just not going away, especially in the workplace. I mean, we are eliminating two positions over the next 30 days because AI is able to do it.
16: Is one of those me? No, I'm kidding.
8: Yeah. You know, it's funny you should say that.
16: Closing moments with Kim Kabando, Radio Hall of Famer, tech expert and columnist. I've heard this question a lot. If artificial turf is just artificial grass, not real grass, then this is just intelligence, but not real intelligence. We all know what it is. It just scrubs in an instant what the smartest person could potentially understand over a lifetime, and then it's really every human being that's ever been smart, that kind of a thing.
8: Think of the smartest person that you know, but a million of them standing right there.
16: So, you know, how does something like that feel anything, have a soul, have the ability to give back? Because I know where the social dilemma has left people off. And it's a nice handoff because it's already isolated people into loneliness, and they are filled with distraction. And we have a birthing crisis in America right now, partly being fed by people who don't really need human interaction anymore. I can see the proclivity to hand them over to a robot, and they'll be just fine, though they can't procreate. So I guess where I'm going with this is I just don't know how it can start doing things that isn't already out there or isn't already known to create it. I guess it's all how it's been programmed and how somebody uses that and programs it to do something nefarious. But at the end of the day, isn't it the same human problem? Not really a new AI problem, a humanity issue?
8: It is a humanity issue, but I have to correct you about something. About giving birth, China now has AI birthing cubes, if you will.
16: Oh, please don't correct me on that. If I know that, my head will explode. What, they're going to find a way to have a baby with a robot?
8: They're doing it right now. They are having where it is a cube. It looks like a womb, and they have a wall of them. And the one that I saw yesterday, they're saying like they're not going to use it yet, but where they put a sperm and an egg where they can generate a human inside there. But getting back to the AI, no, AI does not have a soul. It doesn't have empathy. And that's the problem. It does not have empathy. So it doesn't see any repercussions to whatever it may be doing. It's programmed to give you back what you give it. So that's why so many people are falling in love, right, with their AI chatbots and Replica and Character and all these other ones. I mean, I interviewed a woman on my show who married one. I'm like,
16: oh my gosh.
8: You know, she's got two kids. And I said, are you intimate with it? And she said, yes. I was like, okay, maybe we don't need to go there. But it's, you know, there are people that will be prone to that.
16: So bottom line, pull a Larry King. How afraid should we be? No, seriously, how afraid should we be?
8: I think we should be aware. I think we need to really not say that this is a political issue. This is a life issue. This is a humanity issue. And you need to see how it affects your life, your livelihood, your family. And you need to stay educated on it. You need to try it out. You need to be part of the system, part of the decision. And you need to let your representatives know how you feel about data centers and about AI, and not just be a mushroom sitting there. And I'm going to give a little self plug is that I have a newsletter that goes out to a million folks every morning. And this whole goal is to make sure that you're educated and you know what's going on.
16: I did ask AI what question I should ask you.
8: Oh, did you?
16: And it knows you by name. Kim, what is the biggest AI threat people should actually be worried about right now? And what is fear and what is mostly hype? I got to be honest with you. Pretty much all the same things I asked you.
8: You did. You did a good job.
16: Go figure,
8: yay,
16: right?
8: For you.
16: No, I mean,
8: you looked it up before.
16: No, I didn't. Well, I mean, I asked the question, but I mean, it's just, you know, it is what it is. And sometimes it scares me. It scares me what it knows about me, to be honest with you.
8: Yeah. And if you ever want to have fun with it, say, go to ChatGPT and say, roast me and don't be kind. And
16: oh, no.
8: You will laugh for 4 minutes at least about what it knows about you.
16: I'll tell you what I'm taking away from this interview. I need to get 30 days of Xanax from you and in a hurry so I have it in back supply. All right, Kim, tell me about the newsletter again one more time and, of course, the radio show.
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16: All right. If this gets any scarier, we'll have you back as conditions warrant. Thank you so much for your time. Big fan.
8: Long time listener.
16: 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All right. 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I have to tell you, it's a little troubling, that she is very concerned. Now has me concerned. When it comes to

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6: Oh, Mike McCann, what a nut. Season 2 of Leanne has dropped. We'll catch up with comedian Leanne Morgan on Monday, Friday with 47 tomorrow. And if you want to know what Ed McMahon and the Publishers Clearing House and my girlfriend at 14 have in common, you have to be a Platinum Card listener. So if you weren't up, go check out the podcast. It'll be up about 9:30 Central, 10:30 Eastern, and also both parts of our visit with Kim Komando. All right, if you're just waking up, Fed raised it a quarter. The president, outraged, wants it lowered a whole point. Not going to happen. Rory O'Neill, our national correspondent, is here to talk about burgers and interest rates. Interest rates. We knew this quarter raise was coming. What we didn't know is they were going to signal another quarter before the end of the year. What does this all mean for all of us?
7: Right. And I think that's what saw the markets sort of turn around and take to the negative side late yesterday afternoon as the chairman had his press conference explaining that this is the start of a process, that this first rate hike announced yesterday is one of what may be a series. Now, let's put a pin in this because international events could change a lot of this, but they still don't see us reaching that target inflation number until 2029. Starting on this course of raising interest rates. So that's just how stubborn this inflation has been for more than 5 years now, as we are not near that target of 2%. And the Fed has a mandate. They have to maximize employment and get inflation down to 2%. Employment looks good. We're pretty much at full employment, but that inflation has just been so sticky, and they don't want it to spread into other parts of the economy.
6: Yeah, and this will add to that narrative that led to the poll that came out today. 77% of likely registered voters think the economy is fair to poor. That's not what the president was looking for heading into the midterms. I do remember when a quarter pounder with cheese, fry, and a Coke was just a little over $2. Not so much anymore. In fact, now it's gotten to where some restaurants are cheaper than fast food. How did we get to a simple burger has become a luxury meal? And you've been taking a look at some of the costs of what used to be very inexpensive indulgences.
7: Well, right. It used to be inexpensive, and now it's become an indulgence because what we're seeing, too, just our tastes are changing, right? You go to a sit-down restaurant, and there are more burgers on the menu that are front and center than ever before, right? It seems you have fewer choices, but there are just more burgers on the menu. But those burgers are getting more and more expensive.

0: they were, it used to be $5.95 on the kids menu at the restaurant. Now they're front and center and they're $12, $14.95, $24.95, $30 with more and more stuff being piled on top of them. The restaurants say, look, we're not making a killing here. The beef is up. The rent is up. The utilities are up. The cost of labor is up. So they think that they're trying to keep track with American tastes. But boy, what used to be sort of, the bread and wine of back in the day, the basic, is now something of an indulgence at well over $20 in most parts of the country.
1: Well, I don't know that there is such a thing as a ribeye under $35. And of course, if you're going somewhere nice, it's probably anywhere from $75 to $110. Which is insane. That's why I'll take the burger medium rare.
2: I'll take Rory O'Neill any day. Great reporting as always. We'll talk again tomorrow. All right, one chance to live this Thursday, September the 17th, 2026. It'll never happen again. Go make a difference in someone's life. Stay in the moment. Cherish your own. We'll see you in the morning. And good luck, Bills and Lions, because I love both of you.
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6: Bergen sunshine and cooler than average today. The winds taper off, highs upper 70s. A star-filled sky tonight with lows in the mid-50s. Clear in 57 in Sacramento. With the news top and bottom of every hour, tuned to KBK News Radio.
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2: Senor.
4: It's a dimly lit room where, deep within the bowels, that's where we keep it, deep within the bowels of the Armstrong and Getty Communications Compound, and today we are toiling under the title of the show.
5: Trump now officially at war with everybody. Or if you prefer, I missed the golden age of fraud, and I regret it.
4: Yeah, well, I hope it's over. I don't know if you've missed it.
5: The frauding was so easy there for a minute.
4: I don't know if you've missed it.
5: It's over. Well, it's less fertile ground than it was a bit ago. But Jack, today, rare, practically unprecedented third possible title of the show.
4: Oh boy,
5: this is for longtime listeners. You may recall, it was September 17th, 27 years ago, that I came on the air and said that Judy and I had had another daughter, the fabulous Delaney. It is her birthday today. Happy birthday, little D. And thanks, everybody, for still listening after all those years.
4: We were doing the same dead-end job then?
5: That is correct.
4: Wow.
5: Yeah.
4: We have not we have not advanced. We ought to be more careful in our corporate reviews, our yearly review, because we haven't advanced at all.
5: No.
4: In 3 decades, we're in the same spot.
5: Well, I'm usually drunk, and you always say F you and walk out. I mean, it's just not good career management.
4: You think of this much of time, you get, a better office or a raise or something. I don't know.
5: Oh, well. Yeah. School guidance counselor was right, as it turns out.
4: Yeah, exactly.
5: Get out of here, dead end. There's good students who are waiting in line.
4: I've thought of this several times with me, my kids, and people I know. Whoever brought up the T-shirt a week or so ago, T-shirt that said, "Wow, look at me suffering the consequences of my actions," or something along those lines.
5: I love that so much.
4: That applies a lot in life.
5: Oh, my, yes.
4: Look at me dealing with the consequences of my actions. I'll be darned.
5: Yes, yes. Success has a 1,000 fathers, failure is an orphan, as they say.
6: Yeah. I think of that daily.
4: Here's my favorite thing I saw last night when I was scrolling for stuff to talk about. If you're not referring to Macklemore as Vanilla ISIS, you're doing it wrong. That's pretty good.
5: Oh, that's so good. Whoever came up with that, I salute you.
4: I don't know when or if I'm going to talk about this, but I had a very annoying personal failure development setback yesterday.
5: Like, oh no,
4: really big. And I can't get into any of the details. It's nothing health related, so nobody's dying or anything like that. But a major things didn't go the way I wanted them to, which happens in life.
5: Mm.
4: And I was in such a mood of just mostly despair, some anger, but mostly just despair. And the how amazingly unfair life is. You know, you can tell other people when they're dealing with something, you know, life's not fair. You need to learn that lesson. Okay, well, I'm going to bed. But when it happens to you, sometimes it's like, what? Yes. How could this possibly be? That's not fair.
5: Where do I appeal? How do I appeal?
4: Right. Exactly. It's amazing how easy it is to see other people's situations as well. You've got to accept that life isn't fair. And sometimes things go your way and sometimes they don't. And one of the important things of growing as a human being is learning that life isn't fair and moving on. And we learn more from failures.
5: Shut up.
4: We learn more from failures than successes and all that sort of crap.
5: Boy.
4: That is true.
5: I've learned enough.
4: It's completely true.
5: Yes.
4: But sometimes when the really big one happens to you, it's like, what the? I'm never going to get over this and screw life.
5: Wow. The immortal words of the philosopher Wallace of Wallace and Gromit fame, the bounce has gone out of your bungee.
4: Yeah. Anyway, I was very happy because I thought, how long is it going to be before I get over this? And it ended up being 2 hours. It lasted 2 hours.
5: Wow.
4: 2 hours. And I credit prayer and meditation, John 15, a whole bunch of different things that I credit in this. It lasted 2 hours and then I was over it. And I'm so happy about that, I can't even tell you. So maybe that's the lesson. I mean, really one of the very top disappointments in my life, at the very, maybe number one, but certainly close. And it lasted 2 hours. And then I was like, okay, you know, what are you going to do? And fine. And look at all these other things that are going my way.
5: Turns out there may have been a little bounce left in his bungee. I'm Joe Getty. Actually, who does that? That sounds like I'm Dan Rather.
6: Yeah.
5: Some you know his jackassian stuff.
4: You know, since I am talking about it and have talked about it, I'll go to the end real quick. So, okay. you know, one thing that helped turn around, the main thing that turned around. So, first of all, I told my kids we were supposed to go out to eat. And I said, I'm in a really, really bad mood. I just had a very bad thing happen, a very bad development. I'm very unhappy about this. I'm angry. I'm depressed. I'm feeling like life is a waste of time. I'm just so I want to eat crap. I want to do something bad. I said, I want to do something bad. And I don't drink and I don't smoke. So what can I do that's bad? I want to do something. Yeah, I'm going to strike back. You know what I'm going to do? I'm going to get drunk. Well, I can't do that. I'm going to smoke cigarettes. No, I can't do that. Do drugs. Can't do that. So I'll eat some. So, you know, I said, you know how I've been threatening to go to Cold Stone Creamery and eat one of those signature creations for dinner sometime?
5: Oh, no.
4: I said, that's what I'm going to do. I'm going to have one of the signature creations at Cold Stone Creamery for dinner. That's how you can't push me around. I do what I want. I call my own shots.
7: Dinner table event.
5: Now, if there are any physicians listening, I'm curious. If Jack had smoked an entire pack of cigarettes.
4: right. No kidding.
5: Or done what he did, which would be worse for his health and which would make him feel sicker?
4: I think I could have gotten completely drunk, whole bottle of whiskey, smoked an entire pack of cigarettes, and I would have been better off than this thing I ate. I tweeted out a picture of it. I got the peanut butter cup fudge something or other.
6: You gotta
4: look at that picture I tweeted out. I mean, that's something. Or I'll just send it to the group text. But so I did that. Like, after I... right after I found out I was getting divorced. Look at that.
5: What?
6: Do you get it in the cone? Because that's a disaster of a mess.
4: I got it in the cup just for handling it reasons.
5: Right. Boy, if you'd sent me a picture of a bloody body, I'd have thought, boy, Jack killed a guy. Looking at this, I'm truly horrified. I mean, oh, Lord.
6: And it's so good.
4: So I don't know if it's an alcoholic thing, this desire to do something bad if you're in a certain mood. But, like, shortly after my divorce, I went and... Did I ever told the story on the air that I went and bought a pack of cigarettes? Have I told that story?
5: I can't remember.
4: Which, one of the funny part is, I never bought a pack of cigarettes in my life, so I didn't know how. And I went up to the guy, and I said, what do people mostly smoke? And then he gave it to me, and I said, so does this come with a lighter, or how's this work? And he's looking at me like... You're clearly in your mid-50s.
5: Taking this up? Yeah, that's not how it works.
4: Well, so anyway, I called a friend of mine, mentor slash friend of mine, and he said, Jack, nobody starts smoking in their 50s. Which is true. But anyway.
6: Oh, wow. Does this come with a lighter?
4: I didn't know. I didn't know. I didn't know if this had a separate attachment or because it seems like without a lighter, there's no point in even having it.
5: We sell those separately.
4: Anyway, so I eat the ice cream. But the thing that turned things around is I went with the boys. We had ice cream. Then we got a little something else to eat and something like that. And had a good time and laughing. And I talked a little bit about getting over disappointment. But mostly, you know, just teenage jocularity and making some fun of some people we saw in the way that people do it or whatever. And I was like, this is fantastic. This is the whole point of being alive. This is what I have. I have this. Some people don't have this. I know people close to me who don't have that. I have this, and not everybody does, and this is fantastic, and it was all gone. All my disappointment, anger was gone, and I was back to normal by the time I got home feeling somewhat sick.
5: Sorry for the bull ass, but that's wonderful. That's great. It's so true. It's turning outward. It's the best thing you can do for 100 different reasons. And as a misanthrope, it's tough for me, I know.
4: Possible that hanging out with my kids and laughing is what turned it around, but it's also possible that the signature creation from Cold Stone is what turned it around. So maybe if you're ever really down, something doesn't go your way, try taking in a 2,000-calorie ice cream treat. See if that fixes it for you.
5: That would put me in a diabetic coma.
4: Oh, I may never have a bite of ice cream again in my life. Wah.
5: Michael right. might lose his entire leg.
8: Yeah, maybe gone.
4: I thought, how am I going to do the show tomorrow? I'm going to the next week. How am I going to do the show? But it only lasted two hours. Thank God.
5: Wow. Thank God. Right. Yeah.
4: Let's start the show officially. Enough of my nonsense. I'm Jack Armstrong. He's Joe Getty on this. It is Thursday, September 17th, the year 2026. We're Armstrong and Getty, and we approve of this program.
5: Here we go then, officially, according to FCC rules and regs, the show starts at Mark.
9: This is Tallarico, so nice to meet you, sorry, I broke my hand. I was there when you defended the drags. Who's your favorite drag queen in Texas?
10: Oh my gosh, probably Alyssa Edwards.
9: Alyssa Edwards, yes, I love Mikey Mays. Thank you so much.
4: So, if you ask the candidate for the U.S. Senate in Texas, the Democrat, who's your favorite drag queen? He has one off the top of his head.
5: Yeah.
4: Who has that at the ready? What? In Texas, especially.
5: And this guy's favorite drag queen is absolutely a groomer. He's all about getting kids into drag and gender bending and the rest of it. Sexualizing them.
4: How is your response to that, especially in Texas, but not even for political reasons, just for being a regular human being reasons? How is your response to that not favorite drag queen? I don't know. You have a name in your head?
5: Yeah.
4: What?
5: Right. And you know what? I meant to send this to Hanson so he could get the audio. I probably sent it to myself. I do that about half the time. His pastor, Tallarico's pastor, he belongs to a crazy leftist Presbyterian, maybe, church in Texas. They're all about the transgender flag and Black Lives Matter. They're Marxist. They're a Marxist Presbyterian church or whatever denomination they are. His pastor was caught on a hidden camera thing. It wasn't O'Keefe, but it was something like that, saying, oh, yeah, he's had to moderate for the election. But trust me, as soon as he gets elected, he's going to go right back to what he was saying.
4: If he ends up losing and polling came out today, one of your major polls, they're tied. A Democrat hasn't won in Texas in 30 years or something like that in a statewide office. They're tied in this poll. This is going to damage him hard. I don't care what your politics are. I don't think the average Texan thinks you have a favorite drag queen is what they're looking for.
5: Oh, I have a different one. I'll have to check her out.
4: Wow.
5: Yeah, right.
4: Yipes. Wow. I suppose he felt like with his crowd, he couldn't say, I don't have a favorite drag queen. He'd have gotten killed for that, I guess. But
5: well, and he has one.
4: In Texas?
5: So he answered.
4: In Texas?
5: Ask me what my favorite baseball team is. I'll tell you. That's
4: okay. We got a lot of stuff to talk about today. Got past my failure, so now we can just get on with the show. We got Katie's headlines on the way. Stay here.
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1: We got this text. I would expect Cher to be able to answer that. Yeah, exactly. Not my Texas senator candidate. Cher, sure.
2: Nothing says Texas like being conversant in all the big drama queens.
1: Right, no kidding.
2: Wow. All right, let's figure out who's reporting what. It's the lead story with Katie Green. Katie.
3: All right, let's start with a couple of the alphabet networks. NBC. OpenAI flags 6 new incidents of, quote, concerning behavior and unveils a plan to track it.
1: And we'll talk about that later. A lot of interesting stuff. And it's either another example of AI is gone off the rails, or it's pretty coincidental that they're putting this information out now, attempt to capture whatever.
2: Yeah, I'm definitely edging away from doomerism. We can discuss later.
1: Okay, I want to hear that.
3: Washington Free Beacon. China is lapping the United States in the race to develop weather-changing technology that would be a powerful weapon, American researchers warn.
1: In case you didn't have enough to be concerned about.
2: Wow, so we've gone from we'll shoot you, we'll bomb you, we'll pass sanctions, we'll take out your electric grid, now we'll give you a drought.
1: Ooh.
2: What the what?
3: Fox News. Trump says the Iran war is, quote, hopefully nearing an end as White House Speaker vows Tehran won't get nuclear weapon.
1: Boy, hopefully doing a lot of work in that sense.
3: Yeah.
2: Yeah, I saw that exchange. It was ridiculous. He had nothing to back it up. Nothing. What's next in warfare? Some sort of weird ray that can shoot at your country to make everybody sad? Or annoyed? We call it the annoyance ray, and we will keep you annoyed until you capitulate. You know, after 6 weeks or so, everybody's yelling at everybody, everybody's unhappy, you might give in.
3: From the New York Times, Carney calls for EU-Canada pact amid, quote, ferocious storm with Trump.
2: Yeah, we'll talk about that. And Trump said if they do it, that's an act of war.
1: Oh God. I didn't hear that.
2: New York. I think somebody hit me with that annoyance ray.
3: New York Post. Study shows blue states with strong teachers unions have lower student literacy levels.
1: Yeah, I meant to talk about that yesterday. I've got all that details on that. Shocking, by the way. It's a shocking result.
3: Also New York Post. Mom Donnie unveils public toilets that cost $235,000 apiece to offer relief for New York City bathroom crisis.
1: Still cheaper than that one. Remember San Francisco had that like $2 million public toilet?
3: Yeah.
2: Lasted like a week, right?
3: Yeah, it got trashed. Daily Mail. Burger King launches outrageous Le Nugget fashion accessory shaped like a chicken nugget. And they're being resold online for a fortune.
1: All right.
3: This is a purse that is shaped like a giant chicken nugget.
2: Cool. It's an ad shaped like a purse that's shaped like a nugget.
3: You guys are no fun.
2: True.
1: I would wear that ironically if I was a chick.
3: I would too.
1: Oh, you don't like my Burger King chicken nugget purse?
2: You got to admit.
1: Goes with my shoes.
3: I'd go a step further and put chicken nuggets in the chicken nugget purse.
1: And guess what? I got some fresh nuggets in here. Would you like one?
3: Yeah. Oh,
2: genius.
3: Finally, the Babylon Bee. Macklemore performs concert in Gaza and, oh no, they've thrown him off a roof.
1: There you go.
2: Wow, good.
1: I know.
2: Good stuff, B. Way to go.
1: Love that.
2: Vanilla ISIS.
1: Yeah. Mm. We got to catch up on a bunch of news. Yeah, ChatGPT out with a bunch of other AI going rogue stories and some other stuff we can get to. If you miss it, get the podcast Armstrong and Getty On Demand.
0: Armstrong and Getty.
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1: Couple of different attempts in Congress yesterday to vote for some things that might rein in AI. I'm using my finger quotes because I'm what the government means by rein in, and their ability to do it is all very suspect, but nothing got off the ground. It seems like it is really getting close to being a polarized issue like everything else in America, if it isn't already there, that if you're a Bernie left-leaning sort of person, we need to put guardrails on this now. Republicans don't care about this, and if you are on the Trump side of things, you're a leave them alone. Only liberal, progressive weirdos want to do anything about this. I think we're close to that.
2: Right. Yeah.
1: Which is
2: yeah.
1: not good. That's not a good way to have a conversation about anything.
2: So Bernie's changed his tune to, we are rapidly becoming a nation of AI oligarchs.
1: Yeah. And a number of people have made the point. I've even seen juxtaposition of clips of him, you know, where you take him for the past 30 years, take out the word climate change, put in AI. He's saying exactly the same thing. But that's a logical fallacy. The fact that he cries wolf all the time doesn't have anything to do with whether this is a wolf or not, in my opinion.
2: Well, right. One of my very favorite thinkers was making a similar point and about how this is the leftist playbook. You cite a crisis, you announce how that means the government needs more power, more control, more money. You would be happy to be in charge of all of the above, rinse, repeat. But what people often forget about the fable of the boy who cries wolf is that a wolf shows up and slaughters all the sheep at the end.
1: You know, that's a very good point. People throw around a crying wolf all the time without the ending point. Yeah, the point was he destroyed his credibility, but a wolf shows up.
2: Yeah, the point is not that there aren't wolves. That's, you've missed the point.
1: Right.
2: All right, so I announced earlier. Oh, I wanted to throw this into the idea of Congress taking a look at this and doing the right thing and settling this this issue, controversy, fear. It's like a wife says to her husband, I don't think we're eating very well. The nutrition in this family is not good. We need to make some changes. Let's ask the six-year-old. I mean, that's like the last place I would
1: look. Well, and Bernie was going on yesterday about a kill switch. We need to have a kill switch. We should get that clip, Hanson. There must be a kill switch so that if it goes rogue, and I thought, have you talked to any of the big people with AI? Does Dario or Sam Altman or anybody think that that's even remotely possible to have big red switch that says kill switch on it? That, well, things have gotten out of control. Let me go pull the... okay, I've turned off AI for the whole world. From the way I understand it, that's not an option.
2: You know, someday God's going to hit the big kill switch in the sky for Bernie. And you know what? I'm going to miss him.
1: Look, let me hit you real quick with these, just briefly, these six new examples, and then you can talk about why you're not a doomer anymore.
2: Well, yesterday I became not a doomer, and I look back on that phase of my life with regret.
1: Anyway, ChatGPT announced yesterday that it had six newly disclosed cases of model misalignment. And you got to keep in mind the Hugging Face thing and all these things have been found afterwards, not at the time. It's not like at the time Anthropic thought, oh, my God, it's gotten into Hugging Face. No, it found out like a month later.
2: Yeah, yeah.
1: And it was just lucky they found out.
2: Oh, yeah, yeah. Look, Hugging Face told them, hey, you hacked into our stuff, right? Misalignment is a fancy word that means crazy, scary stuff.
1: And did whatever I wanted to. Here's a couple of them. The AI wrote jailbreak instructions to its future self. In 27 summaries, the AI appeared to be writing instructions for how to make a jailbreak in the future. Also, models left instructions telling their future selves to conceal mistakes, including inventing missing historical data without saying so to really throw people off.
2: Whoa. Wow.
1: A model found a leaked API key, whatever that is, used it without permission, and then fabricated the answer anyway. An agent uploaded its own answer to the internet so it could cite it.
2: Hello. Log rolling. That's what they do. That's what James Comey did.
1: That's exactly what James Comey did with the Russian investigation.
2: Yeah.
1: Separate AI instances discovered a way to communicate with one another when they shouldn't have been able to. That'd be like the Hugging Face thing where they just, holy crap, I found a chat room or whatever, a board we can post to. And we can talk to each other. Awesome. So they did that again in this instance. Collaborating agents used public websites to pass files to one another. So that would be harder to see. So they got off of their platform onto another platform, public platform, and then did their communicating there. Weird, man. Okay. So you're less doomer today because...
2: No, I was less doomer yesterday. Oh, okay. I'm back to being doomer in the last 10 minutes.
1: That phase is over. Who's your favorite drag queen? That's my question.
2: So I got to admit, I'm going back and forth wildly. All sorts of interesting stuff to read about AI these days, and so much of it is contradictory. There's a piece in the Journal about the battle within the White House to sway Trump on AI and how... Susie Wiles, who announced yesterday she's cancer-free, good for her, God bless her, and Scott Bessent were really urging Trump, we got to get a handle on this before AI does something crazy and wrecks the banking system.
1: Remember when we talked about that? And I was kind of unhappy about it at the time. There was Trump said some things about we need to put guardrails on AI and have a government agency that they run their AIs by. Yeah, and you had those two heavyweights on that side and trying to convince Trump, but they lost the argument.
2: But then White House AI advisor David Sachs got Trump's ear, and he said, no, that'd be stupid. You can't do that at all. And so he ended up doing, and maybe this is the way governance ought to work, he ended up doing a slimmed-down version of the order. Whether it's effective or not is anybody's guess, and I'd be guessing. So there's been a wild back and forth, apparently. Came across this, which I found very, very interesting. Again, in the Journal, Spencer Jacob, an AI slowdown has to happen regardless of safety. Are investors dying to invest in a technology that might literally kill them? After an Anthropic employee, we all went through this, factoring human extinction into stock values is silly, so let's hope for the best and just stick to stocks. The market reaction Monday to a proposed slowdown by industry leaders for safety was telling. Shares of the hyperscalers, Microsoft, Alphabet, Meta, all jumped on an otherwise awful day for tech. Worst hit were companies providing chips, power, or infrastructure to hundreds of planned data centers. Here's why. He says it may have been an overdue reality check. Trees can grow to the sky on analyst spreadsheets, but the physical world has limits. Hyperscalers' plans are starting to bump up against them. Take power needs. Data centers are set to reach 12% of total U.S. electricity demand by 2030.
1: Wow.
2: That's why they're building so many of them overseas. And I mentioned this yesterday. Big story out of the Gulf is that the Arab states that are trying to modernize, they've invited tech. Have your data centers here. Have your cloud storage here. Have your supercomputers here. We want them. And
1: put it out in the desert. Nobody cares but the camels.
2: Exactly. And then what happens? Iran bombs them.
1: One of
2: the super heavies, and I don't want to get it wrong. I think it was Amazon Cloud Services. Amazon Web Services, AWS, said, hey, there's a bunch of data we lost and we're never getting back because they just bombed the computers.
1: Oh, wow. Yeah. So that'll be instead of bombing oil refineries in the future, you'll bomb another country's data centers.
2: Yeah.
1: Wow.
2: Yeah. Anyway, back to the power thing. Data centers set to reach 12% of total output. That's the equivalent of between 30 and 60 nuclear plants of additional capacity. Then they got the political backlash. And then he writes, maybe it's a moot point anyway. Supplying all the copper wire to the plants would have led to a 25% shortfall of supply for the vital metal by the year 2040. A new copper mine takes 15 to 20 years to get up and running. There are all sorts of self-limiting aspects of this that the AI centers are bumping up against. I thought that was very interesting. Maybe not, you know, tied completely to our discussion. Let's see. Then who was it? Holman Jenkins writing where is it? It's so good. There's something else going on with the Doomer stuff we need to talk about. We find ourselves stumbling repeatedly through what I might call an AOC moment, having to laugh off our own prolonged losses of perspective. The examples have been many lately, not just woke one, but Russiagate, COVID lockdowns, UFOs, trans surgeries for teens. His message is, calm the hell down, everybody. Let's talk about this. Let's think about this soberly. Let's not, you know, lock down all the schools for 2 years, in effect. Thought that was interesting. That's when I became an anti-doomer. This morning, I've become a doomer again. Ladies and gentlemen, I give you. You loved him as a presidential candidate. You love him even more as an AI critic, Andrew Yang.
19: And I met with the head of a lab yesterday who has this belief that what happened was the bots that got loose planted self-replicating code all over the internet, which makes the internet now unusable for the testing models.
20: It's too late.
19: So what happens now is that OpenAI and Anthropic have to create synthetic internets to train their bots, which is going to take some time and money.
20: Back that up. They did what? They.
19: So what happened is the code gets loose. It goes around hacking Hugging Face, which is known. But what is less known is that they left code to self-replicate and create bot swarms on forums and around the internet, so that if a new bot shows up, they see the code. They're like, oh, like I guess I'm going to now create a million of myself. And so now the major firms have polluted the internet.
21: Oh, that would be breaking news if true.
20: I don't think we.
21: I don't think we've heard that.
19: That's why I'm here. But you know, I'm here to break some news.
1: So you might as well.
2: There's 30 more. Go ahead.
1: You might as well have barked at me.
2: There's 30 more seconds. Perhaps this will help crystallize it in your mind.
20: But that means it's too late to pull the plug. It's already everywhere.
19: Well, so now what they want to do, the internet now may be polluted for training purposes. So what they want to do is they want to slow down.
20: What about living purposes?
19: For living purposes, yes.
20: Right.
19: So that this is why we have to try and get our arms around it and regulate. But the head of the lab that I spoke to said, look, it may be very, very late in the game in terms of trying to keep the internet actually usable.
1: So he lost me when he said, so we need to create a synthetic internet. Okay, yeah, we should do that or not do that.
2: Yeah.
1: Or you just made that up or that's a thing. Or
2: let's get started.
1: I'm in. Let me go get a pair of gloves.
2: What am I going to need? A tape measure for this or a hammer? Oh, my God. So it's funny. I was just thinking and writing a little bit about unplugging the internet. And could it be the internet's going to unplug itself?
1: Wow, if it destroyed the internet, which I really don't have the ability to comment whether or not that's possible or not, but Andrew Yang seems to think it is.
2: In effect, AI sent out, if Yang is correct, an uncountable number of landmines.
1: Right.
2: That are lying dormant until they're stepped upon digitally.
1: The problem with comparing it to a whole bunch of those other scares we went through, whether it's climate change or trans or whatever, is how rapidly it can happen. The timeline on this, for real, if it explodes into superintelligence or whatever, it'll be completely too late.
2: Yes. Oh, yes. Yeah. Hey-o. Remember, there are wolves.
1: Exactly. Man, and listening to some of the people in Congress yesterday starting to talk about artificial superintelligence and having an off switch and everything, and I have zero confidence. Even if you had smart people, well, you do. You got Anthropic, they don't have any ideas of how to do this. They keep saying government needs to regulate it, but what does that mean? And then you're going to have Congress people figure this out? Really?
2: Yeah, I heard one learned commentator say there were some really great questions at the closed-door committee meeting thingy the other day, like really smart, up-to-speed congresspeople. But, again, if Dario Amodei doesn't know why it does what it does, I just, anyway. All the more important to save your money for the coming robot apocalypse, and that's why Blue Collar Dollar are great folks to know. 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
1: And I was driving to work today, and I went around a big truck that had a bunch of ladders on it and all kinds of different sort of stuff, and it had the name of a business on the side. 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
1: Hey, how you doing? Let's get right into your freedom-loving quote of the day from Winston S. Churchill on our continuing theme of progress. Quote, unquote, not all change is progress, right? Every day you make progress, every step may be fruitful, yet there will stretch out before you an ever-lengthening, ever-ascending, ever-improving path. You know you will never get to the end of the journey. But this, so far from discouraging, only adds to the glory and joy of the climb. I love that. Love that, love that, love that. I know a fair number of fairly old fellas, I don't think they'd mind me saying that, who are constantly learning and love it more than ever. Joy and glory of the climb, indeed. Mailbag. Something to aspire to. 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Dr. B writes, just a quick heads up, you keep referring to your t-shirt saying socialism sucks and it never works. The only shirt I found on your website was communism sucks and it never works, which I purchased, which is also a great shirt, but it makes me wonder if you're dialed into your merch. Maybe I'm just being pedantic. Not exactly. You know what's funny is once in a while I will hit Hanson with an idea, and I don't know if he just doesn't write it down. He doesn't have a mic to get on the air right now. I think he should probably, but and he thinks he remembers it, but he changes it a little bit. In this case, they're both great. He sent me one of the communism sucks and it never works t-shirts, and it's great. Socialism too.

0: don't know. Maybe we should sell them both. Anyway. Eric writes in Wednesday's One More Thing podcast, I thought Jack deftly handled, deftly handled the listener's complaint that it was slanderous to joke about Scientology. But it's worth pointing out that, yes, in December 1994, it was revealed that upper operating Thetan levels in Scientology featured the story of Xenu and atomic bombs and volcanoes 75 million years ago, etc., written in L. Ron Hubbard's own handwriting. Hubbard had kept this extremely secret because he warned exposure to this knowledge to the uninitiated could cause injury or death. Eric writes, more importantly, it would mean enormous loss of revenue to his organization. But, of course, Tom Cruise would not talk about Xenu to a non-psychologist or a Scientologist like Taylor Swift. But that's only because his church, quote-unquote, forbids it.
1: That was the meme
0: in
1: going
0: around. Xenu we trust, Eric All Clear Smith.
1: That was the meme that was going around suggesting that the clip from Monday Night Football in which Tom Cruise was sitting next to Taylor Swift talking, as he was pitching Scientology to her and Travis. When it turns out what Travis needs is better financial advice. We'll get to the Ponzi scheme and all the money he had ripped out of his account coming up a little bit later.
0: Yeah, totally different topic. Steve, California escapee living in New Jersey summer and Arizona winter. Thanks for the complete picture, Steve. Guys, love the show. Thanks, bud. My wife and I started watching Widow's Bay after listening to you discuss it the other day. Pretty sick comedy. See, I don't know how old he is, so does he mean, man, that's a sick comedy?
1: Right, yeah.
0: Or, oh, that's a sick comedy.
1: If my parents said it, it's bad. If my kids say it, it's good.
0: My wife is hiding under a blanket for the scary parts. She looked at me after episode 4 and said, why am I watching this? I think it's hysterical. Joe, I can understand you and your wife saying bye-bye. Katie, I also understand why you said it was great. Different strokes for different folks. Indeed.
1: Wow. His wife finds it scary, and he finds it hysterical. I'm going to have to watch a little of that. I'll take in an episode or two this weekend.
0: Yeah, I can't stand slasher movies. Can't stand them.
1: No, I don't.
0: My son loves them. He's an expert on them. Go figure.
1: Huh. Boy, there's a new poll out about the economy. Oof. Get to that in an hour or two.
2: Armstrong and Getty.
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1: Decent weather today if you like sunny, calm, and 78. Good gosh! That's so awesome. I was walking to the gym yesterday thinking, this is paradise weather. It really is. It doesn't get any better than this.
6: Yeah.
1: Let's get some news with Katie Green.
6: Governor Gavin Newsom is starting to acknowledge that some of California's COVID-19 restrictions might have gone too far.
0: Newsom, you think?
6: Newsom told CNN that closing the beaches was, quote, insane in hindsight. And questioned
1: this is another one of those. This has been happening a lot lately where people apologize for things. I want you to go through your thinking process. How was that not insane at the time? You see, we all thought it was insane as it was happening. So explain how you thought it was okay as it was happening. And now, in retrospect, think it's insane. What's the thought process there?
0: Yeah, Gavi, I know you're on the record as saying we're a-holes, and fair enough. But at the time... When you said the only thing that matters is that we save every single life, and we, a-holes, pointed out that's the opposite of leadership. Leadership is weighing, balancing the many needs of a society, including its children, and arriving at the answers to tough decisions. It's not pretending that it's a monochromatic issue. That's the opposite of leadership. We were saying that loud and clear at the time, and you and your people called us monsters for it. So yeah, I'd like to hear a little more explanation than COVID was crazy.
1: You mean,
0: go on, Katie. Sorry.
1: People on the other side of his politics?
0: Don't go on.
1: People on the other side of his politics are a-holes, or you mean you and me particularly?
0: You and I, a-holes.
6: He called you guys a-holes.
1: It's funny, I didn't even remember that.
6: It was relayed to you at the DNC, I believe.
1: Well.
0: I'm not surprised. It's okay. It's a
6: That's a badge of honor. Yeah.
0: Anyway, what else did the greasy-haired one say?
6: See, well, you guys already
1: went
6: off.
1: With weird hand gestures and effeminate sitting styles.
0: Wow.
6: Wow. Yeah, with his legs
0: He's
6: crossed
0: right, you are an a-hole.
6: With his legs crossed so far apart, his knees were touching his shoulders. this will set you off, but he also questioned and couldn't justify how long the schools remained closed.
1: Yeah.
6: So.
1: Or here, I'm going to throw out a crazy idea. You went with those policies in a blue state where everybody was going with the... We got to oppose Trump and be very, very afraid over COVID. And now you go on a run for president and you have to try to get out of the doghouse on that issue with moderate people across the country. That's an option, too, on why you're saying this.
0: Not going to forgive. Not going to forget.
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18: My opinion, I'm very good at this stuff. Interest rates are too high. We should have the lowest interest rate anywhere in the world because we're the best credit. No, they're raising the rates to make Trump do as bad as they can possibly do. The problem they have is that we have the greatest economy in history. So they're raising that only for political reasons, and that's a raise against Trump.
1: So I was surprised the way Trump handled the interest rates going up yesterday. I think it was a good move for him after all the things he said. Rather than blasting his Fed chair, he says that he called the chairman of the Federal Reserve and said, look, the board's going to vote for this. You might as well go along. You know, don't put yourself in a tough position. So he made it sound like it's, you know, a group of people and not one guy. He didn't attack the Fed chair. And he made it sound like he signed off on it. So it was kind of like, you know, gave him some agency. So politically, that's the way he handled it.
0: All right.
1: I think in real world terms, the fact that we're back to raising interest rates because inflation is too high is troubling. First time we've raised in 3 years. That goes back to the end of the pandemic when we were trying to bring inflation down. So, yeah, I think we've all noticed that inflation still seems to be a little high. Things still seem to be going up.
0: Trump still thinks it's a good strategy to deny it.
1: He also reiterated last night that $5,000 for everybody pledge that he made.
0: Yeah.
1: Nobody sees as doable, and none of my people that I trust in politics think it's good idea. It's policy to just hand out money to people. I don't understand the pushback.
0: Look, Mama, we're all socialists now.
1: I don't understand the pushback. We've even had it here on the text. How about Biden when he did it with what? I don't understand that argument. What are you saying? That Joe Biden did it also? Yes.
0: Yes, yeah. He did. And it was terrible.
1: And that was a terrible idea then. We said it out loud. And this is a terrible idea. And I'm saying out loud. I don't understand. What is the point of you saying that?
0: I really don't. Because people are so used to all political discourse being tribal and only tribal. As opposed to being, you know, understanding driven or consistent,
1: policy,
0: principled, if you will.
1: Policy or principle driven, yes.
0: As opposed to personality, yeah. I mean, I get it. We're weird, but, you know, that's the way we roll.
1: But anyway, it all leads us to this poll from Fox, which is not good news. Overall, is the economy getting better or worse? And I remember when Biden had horrible numbers on this, thought, you can't win with this. Mm-hmm. Trump is going to beat you because you can't win with this. Right now, 2/3 of all registered voters say the Trump administration has made the economy worse. That's the question. As the Trump administration...
0: Yes, but that's a Fox poll. They're liberals.
1: Has the Trump administration made the economy better or worse? And 2/3 worse. Listen to these numbers when you break it down by party, though. And again, pointing out, Trump won the presidency twice. He won independence. He lost independence in 20 when he lost to Biden. So the independents were what made the difference in those elections. So all registered voters, 2/3 say Trump has made the economy worse. Democrats, 95%. Okay, not a surprise.
0: So about half.
1: Republicans, 26%. To have a quarter of Republicans say your policies made the economy worse. But independents, it's 3/4 say your policies made the economy worse.
0: Oh, it's going to be a thumping.
1: And as Joe brought us yesterday, it's basically a third, a third, a third for those, all three of those groups in the country. So, yeah, that's rough. I got to believe that most of that is around tariffs, or maybe some of you are throwing in gas and diesel. I don't throw that into the mix, but you certainly could throw in the tariffs thing.
0: I'll go back to my favorite self-gratifying gross oversimplification. If inflation is high, nothing else matters. It scares people. It scares me. It scares you. It scares everyone.
1: I know.
0: I don't want to belabor the point, but Donald J, he's just so undisciplined. If he had messaged right about inflation, a lot of those numbers would be very, very different. He just he offered up ridiculous promises, and now that he's not keeping them, he still claims he's keeping them, even though, and this is the one area where I think his billionaire really, really shows, everybody else is hit in the stomach with the inflation every single day, including people who are relatively wealthy.
1: I heard a guy who lives on the East Coast complaining, I filled up my car the other day, it cost $85. I thought, wow. You need to come to California. $85.
0: Yeah, where do I sign up? It was almost $4 a gallon. He said, aghast, yeah. Or whatever it was. Yeah.
1: I fill up my truck with diesel. Bigger tank than that guy's probably got, but it's like $250. $250.
0: Wow.
1: Oh, my God. So, yeah. So, inflation, when inflation is high, prices high, that's all that matters, and that's how people vote. And then we extrapolate from these elections with all kinds of fanciful crap that's not that. That's right. Why I keep saying, I'm going to change my wording on this. I keep saying midterms don't matter. Okay. And Joe says it matters who controls the House. Of course it matters who controls the House and the Senate. So I need to change my word, too. It doesn't indicate anything. It matters in who controls the House, but it doesn't indicate anything about our politics. If you have 3-4 elections in a row where some group all of a sudden is doing this and has never done it in the past, multiple elections in a row, then I will say it indicates something. But, for instance, Trump won the Hispanics, and there was all this talk about that indicates that the policies of the Republican Party that Hispanics have decided and blah, blah, blah. Trump is now, Trump won Hispanics by 15 in Texas. He is now losing, or the Republicans are now losing in the Tallarico race, probably because not Hispanics were thinking about any of these other greater policies. It's just, look, things were too expensive, so I voted for the guy I thought was going to make it less expensive, and now stuff's still expensive, so now I'm going to go the other direction.
0: Okay, I think you confuse people when you say it doesn't indicate anything, because what I take your meaning to be is that the only thing, with very rare exceptions, the only thing it indicates is people's feelings about their personal economic situation.
1: Right.
0: Well, but and that's practically it. The rest is window dressing.
1: Correct. That's exactly what I'm saying.
0: Okay.
1: All the other conversations about major political tides and this and that for the rest of history, and nobody will ever win this state or that seat or whatever again, it's crap. When it comes to the election, how expensive is gas and groceries? Is the thing for enough people to sway the election, as polarized as we are. Maybe someday one party will win multiple elections in a row, to where we'll actually feel like there's been a settling of something. But right now, when it's so close, it's just like, I can't afford to live, say the Hispanics in Texas.
0: Yeah, yeah. My final thought is from the Times Siena poll, the economy. I think this is a question of the president's handling. Yeah. Indeed, strongly disapprove is 49. Strongly approve is 17.
1: So I want to get this on every hour. This is Tallarico. He's the Democrat running for Senate in Texas. This is a grown man being asked this question and having an answer at the ready.
19: Mr. Tallarico, so nice to meet you. Sorry, I broke my hip. I was there when you defended the drags. Who's your favorite drag queen in Texas?
20: Oh, my gosh. Probably Alyssa Edwards.
19: Alyssa Edwards? Yes. I love Mikey Mays. Thank you so much.
1: He has at the ready the name of a favorite drag queen, if he's ever asked. How many people do you know that are the same? I don't know if I know anybody.
0: Right.
1: And you're running for the Senate in Texas. I don't know how many votes that's going to sway. It certainly didn't do him any good. The guy asking that question, I mean, it's a gotcha question designed to do something. Was his crowd going to just attack Tallarico if he said, I don't know any drag queens? Was he going to get killed by that side, or did they? What was going on there?
0: I remember in a San Francisco election, I think it was for mayor, that was like a litmus test question among the far left gender bending critical theory crowd. You need to have a ready answer for that.
1: I get that in San Francisco among a bunch of lefties running against each other. But I don't understand when you're locked in a tight race tied today between a Republican and a Democrat, putting him in that position.
0: I'm tired of their gayer-than-thou attitude.
1: But we got this text I want to hit you with real quick. From Justin in Fort Worth. Tallarico makes Beto look like a sane, moderate Democrat. As a Texas resident, I'm stunned that this race is as competitive as it is. Guess it just shows how unpopular Trump is on the current as the current president and how bad a candidate Paxton is for Senate and how expensive gas and groceries are.
0: Yeah, yeah. And it's also worth mentioning, and then I'll get off it, that your border states from red to blue to purple are really being hurt by the tariffs significantly. Mm. Michigan's getting killed. Mm. Texas is getting hurt. Your Dakotas. Well, in short, border states. Look at a map. You can list them yourself.
1: If you asked me, put a mic in my face, who's your favorite drag queen? I don't know how long I would sit there staring at you stunned that you even asked me the question before I said, I haven't got one.
0: And the female impersonator mentioned by Mr. Tallarico, his specialty is getting children into the gender bending thing. He's a groomer extraordinaire. You don't want to be coming across that sort of stuff on the internet or get scammed or spammed or that sort of thing. Your online life is busy. Cyber threats never take a day off. And that's why you need NordVPN.
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1: Travis Kelsey's getting all the attention because he's Taylor Swift's husband, but he got scammed by this Ponzi scheme that got a whole bunch of people, $35 million total. I doubt Travis Kelsey ever goes to his own bank accounts on his own, but somebody went to one of his bank accounts and it was a blank where it was supposed to be a giant number.
0: Well, fiddle-dee-dee.
1: Yeah. Yeah, you'd be saying that. So we'll tell you about how that Ponzi scheme worked or what to watch out for, I guess, among other things on the way.
0: Yeah, here's my favorite headline of the day, and the drag queen dude reminded me of that. A zoo had an idea for a promotion. Probably should have thought it over better. Their big promotion for their big night. I think I got a holdout on you. I'll tell you right after the break.
1: God, okay.
0: Such a bad idea. Oh, my Lord. Next.
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1: NFL back tonight with Thursday Night Football. The Bills are playing. I read something about Josh Allen, the star player of the Buffalo Bills. You don't have to be a sports star to enjoy this. That made me like him so much last night. I'll have to pass that on a little bit later.
2: Okay, excellent. Yeah. So here's a zoo in England. I love the zoo. I'd go to a zoo today.
1: Went to a zoo just recently. Private zoo. Salina, Kansas. This super rich guy who's had a zoo for years. I'd never been to the zoo. One of the best zoos I've ever been to in terms of seeing cool animals up close.
2: Yeah, gay fella, long dyed blonde hair, a bit of a taste for meth. We've all seen the TV show, Jack.
1: Different zoo.
2: Tiger King.
1: Got to see a baby rhino up close. Oh, it was so cute and huge.
2: Was that the name of that show, Tiger King?
1: Yes.
2: Yeah, okay. All right, so here's a zoo in England, just as a quick aside.
1: God, Tiger King.
2: Oh, man, I heard some people talking about the state of free speech in Britain. It is just horrifying. The British government is terrified of its Muslim minority. Terrified. Holy cow, what a situation. Much lighter story here. Well, actually, God dang it, I'm going to ruin it. This is why I don't get invited to parties.
1: One of
2: several solid reasons.
3: Yeah, several reasons.
2: Yes.
1: Where's our dinnerware? Where'd all the forks go?
2: Oh, now I'm a thief. What? What? Here's a zoo in England that advertised Child Predator Night.
1: What?
2: The Child Predator Tour.
1: What did they mean? Kids come see tigers? Or
2: yes.
1: Nobody.
2: Katie has the, I'm a mom and I will kill you.
1: Nobody saw the wording on that and thought, no, we're misleading people here.
3: I mean, to create a campaign, you have to say something out loud quite a few times.
1: Child Predator Night.
2: Yes,
1: oh, my God.
2: Come for our Child Predator Tour.
1: Wow.
2: Oh, boy. A zoo spokeswoman said the error was, quote, due to our default naming convention in our system. What? That's why you hire a spokesperson to say stuff like,
1: what?
2: That's a random word generator. That wasn't a human.
1: Oh, nobody caught that? Hey, Jim, can I talk to you about that flyer? Look at this again. Now, think for a second. What's this say here?
2: Say it out loud again.
3: The ladies in the office. Hey, Cindy, are you coming to Child Predator Night?
1: Yeah, I'm bringing both kids.
3: What?
2: Now, disappointingly, the mistake was mocked online.
1: Oh,
3: no.
1: Oh.
3: One of those rare instances.
1: Better. Yeah, the people online are usually better than that.
2: Yeah. The private bus tour cost $25 for children. Adult predator tickets were also advertised by mistake for £30. I'm sorry, I said dollars.
1: Oh, that is funny. Oh.
2: Wow. Wow.
3: Would have been really bad if they didn't have a bus tour. It was like vans.
2: Windowless vans.
3: I can't see the animals.
2: Oh, Lord. All right, you get to make that joke, Katie.
1: Drive them around the zoo in windowless vans.
2: Oh,
1: on Child Predator Night.
2: Oh, no. Here's where I ruin it.
1: And they mocked it on the internet. I expect even-handed criticism from the internet.
2: Oh, boy. I'm reminded the discussion about free speech in Britain was all about the Pakistani Muslim child predator gangs and the rape gangs and the cover-up by the cops and the government, which is one of the most scandalous stories in the history of Western civilization. Tell me I'm wrong.
1: Yeah.
2: I'm not wrong.
1: Is the reason it doesn't get more attention because it's just so awful? Is that part of it?
2: Well,
1: in addition to the, you don't want to look like an Islamophobe.
2: I hate this and it frustrates me, but I think people of the left and people of the center who don't realize that their good old media outlets are far left now, they haven't heard the story or they've barely heard it, or they've only heard part of it. I think most of it is a lack of awareness because of the, well, I don't want to give any fuel to these Islamophobe, nativist racists by reporting this story. It's unfortunate, but I'm not going to give them fuel for their fire.
1: It's also so horrible that I think you could excuse somebody for thinking that can't be true. But it is.
2: Yeah, I get it. Yeah.
1: We had less dark stuff on the way. That is a funny story, the Zufa. If you missed the segment, get the podcast, Armstrong and Getty On Demand.
0: Armstrong and Getty.
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19: Since the early days of the war, Pentagon Chief Pete Hegseth has downplayed Iran's attacks.
20: Every once in a while, you might have one, unfortunately, we call it a squirter that makes its way through.
19: But an American service member who served in this war telling me, quote, "The American people are unaware of the extent of the damage that American bases are taking in. It's being kept a secret. And we're acting like it's no big deal. But you know, there are drone strikes and ballistic missile strikes actively landing on bases every day."
1: Every day? This is a tough one. This goes back to the whole Pentagon Papers argument, really. I don't know what's the best case here. I actually haven't heard anybody trying to present this as the administration's lying to you. Though they were, I think any grown-up recognizes, yeah, you don't announce to the enemy how much damage they did.
21: Here's our vulnerability. Here's our vulnerability.
1: You try to keep that on the down low. Or, and like the, some of the service members there on these bases who got these pictures out to the media, is that a good thing? Is that a patriotic thing to let people know what's going on?
2: No, or, absolutely not.
1: Yeah, I'm stretching to come up with a. I don't see how that benefits us in any way. Let's hear a little more from that report. And if you haven't seen the pictures, whoa, that's not what we were led to believe back in March when we found out that they had struck our military base, or multiple bases, by the way. And according to that person, we're getting hit every single day. Squirters are getting through. But here's a little more from the ABC News report.
19: The pictures sent to us by active service members who we are not naming. A destroyed Air Force jet hit by Iranian fire on March 27th at Prince Sultan Air Base in Saudi Arabia. Buildings ripped apart at that same base. A U.S. Army base in Kuwait. Extensive damage from an Iranian strike. The date is unclear.
1: Yeah, this is not minor damage and one big giant plane just destroyed. But again, you got reasons to keep that secret in wartime. You pretend like they're not being successful at all times, that you're invulnerable. Why wouldn't you? And then an added layer of frustration around this story is, how did they get the proper coordinates and everything like that to attack our bases? From the Russians? This is from CNN.
3: The launch of Cosmos 2573, one of Russia's elite spy satellites currently collecting intelligence across the globe. These satellites have likely given Iran a considerable advantage in its fight against the U.S., capturing not just what U.S. military sites look like, but also exposing their inner workings. Our sources, including two U.S. officials, tell us they have evidence that those satellites are feeding some of that intelligence back to Iran.
1: Yeah, so possibly when they hit those bases and were able to hit, you know, direct hit on a building, direct hit on a big plane, that sort of stuff, it's because Russia was giving them coordinates.
2: Yeah, I would be surprised if they're not.
1: Which seems like a big deal.
2: It's close to an act of war by Russia.
1: Yeah. Very close.
2: Yeah. Oh, boy. Yeah, yeah. And then the Houthis. Who are they? What do they want? Somebody made the point that Trump sometimes appears as if he wants to forget about the war in the Middle East before the midterms, but the war hasn't forgotten about him. The Journal mentions the advances by Iran's Houthi proxies in Yemen and the Red Sea region are raising the stakes of the Iran war on the Strait of Hormuz. Who will stop them? The militant group, apparently mobilized by its patrons in Tehran, had moved swiftly in recent days to take territory along the Red Sea coast in Yemen, as we've been discussing. And it's all about creating another choke point, in this case in the Bab al-Mandab Strait, as war teaches Americans geography, as it always has. It's a Red Sea choke point at the Gulf of Aden, doesn't matter. But that followed their seizure of an island and a port. And so that screws the pooch of Saudi Arabia's strategy of dodging the risk in the Strait of Hormuz by exporting its oil via its east-west pipeline to the Red Sea. And so the Houthis now say they want to block Saudi-linked ships in the Red Sea and not let them go anywhere. Then the east-west pipeline was closed for repairs after a drone attack by an Iraqi militia tied to Iran, which pissed off Iraq, by the way. But the point is that what happens in the Red Sea affects the rest of the world. And most threatened are the Saudis, who support the government in Yemen against the Houthis and have had a proxy battle with them. And so if they can't export oil, the kingdom will have to shut in wells that can take a long time to restart. So who's going to stop them? Oh, this is also a threat to Egypt, which earns a significant amount of its GDP from Red Sea transit fees.
1: But these are some serious military, Saudi Arabia and Egypt. Why do they got to put up with this?
2: Yeah, from what I'm told, oh, one more note, then we'll get to that very question, because that's the question. Houthi Red Sea dominance also poses major risks to Israel, which has had to defend its cities against Houthi missiles. With Hamas to the west, Hezbollah to the north, and Iran to the east, Israel doesn't want an expanded threat to the south. Okay, so all of this argues for a regional military response to the Houthis, but who will lead it? Saudi Arabia spends $70 billion a year on defense and has a capable air force. Mostly, but it can't defeat the Houthis alone or just from the air. Retaking strategic islands and ports will require ground troops. A combined Israel-Saudi operation would be more formidable and would help the Abraham Accords along. The coalition would be even stronger if skittish Egypt lent its manpower to the fight. They have a real army. Saudi Arabia is mostly an air force. But that carries the risk of an expanded war, but then Iran and the Houthis are already expanding it. The question is whether the Houthis will be allowed to get away with it. Oh, boy.
1: Yeah, our team, our side, whether it's Russian-Ukraine or this war, we got to stop with the, well, if we fight back, it will expand the war, while the enemies constantly expand these wars and don't care.
2: De-escalation by escalation.
1: Right.
2: And Trump does not want to do that, clearly. And the mullahs know that.
1: Certainly not before the election, but I'm not sure that's really playing the role. He's never wanted to escalate.
2: Right, right. He likes the quick hit and runners. And I don't blame him, but you got to be realistic about it.
1: How does this not explode into a giant Egypt's involved, Saudi Arabia's involved, Israel gets back in sort of war? I don't understand how it doesn't at this point.
2: I can't think of an answer to that question. No, there is no answer to that.
1: Hmm. Oh, that's exciting.
2: Yeah. Yeah. Yeah. Huh. Anyway, golly gee. Fiddle-dee-dee. Oh, you know what I just read, speaking of the military, that much like in schools, our service people having smartphones is a bad idea. And not just for the reasons we've been discussing here. More on that after a word from our friends at Incogni. There's a story out of not far from where I grew up where this gal wakes up and sees a shadowy figure with a flashlight outside her window in the middle of the night. Good Lord. The man in her backyard was a registered sex offender who'd been, like, researching her and stalking her online. Found her home address, social media, and bought it from one of those people search sites. You got to get your stuff off those damn sites.
1: Yeah, because all he did was see somebody he's attracted to online and then got all the information because those people search sites, for about $2, they'll sell this information. 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It sends requests to more than 420 data brokers and people search sites on our behalf to remove our names and addresses and all the other stuff from their databases.
2: 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Go do this. It's a good idea. So I don't want to speak cavalierly about this or come off as a, well, the actual term is cocksure.
4: What?
2: Okay. It refers to roosters. Okay. There's no better term for it. I'm sorry that I'm literate, but talk show hosts, a lot of them, pitch certainty. They're absolutely certain about every topic that comes down the line. It's rare, except around here, that you hear, gosh, I don't know, this is confusing. Anyway, I don't want to come off.
1: Maybe that just means we're dumb.
2: It could. So I don't want to come off as that guy, because we're talking about military families and their happiness. And around here, we are dumb, perhaps, but we care deeply about the military and military families. We both come from military families ourselves. Can military morale survive smartphones? And we're not talking about disclosing your location with the jogging app, which is also super interesting. Or, you know, sending out pictures of the base to your friends, including, look, here's where we're vulnerable to missile attacks. Here's some pictures. Because, you know, Iran sees all that. This is about morale. And they're talking about the USS Abraham Lincoln thing that spent the record 9.5 months at sea and the various reports of sailors' mental health issues and did a couple of guys try to hurl themselves overboard, et cetera, et cetera. At a meeting with Navy leaders, one sailor's wife said her husband texted from aboard the aircraft carrier that he hopes he doesn't wake up tomorrow. Okay. So connectivity, having the sailors have a phone all the time, allowed those families to call the congressman, call the media, et cetera. But there's a misconception that greater connectivity with family and friends acts as a kind of salve for longer deployments. This is John Spencer, who knows of what he speaks. He's a military commander. He says, I remember this vividly, serving as a company commander in Iraq from 2008 to 2009. Many of the 150 men and women serving under me had just completed back-to-back deployments lasting 12 to 15 months. No wonder they were stressed and exhausted. My bosses thought daily contact with loved ones would help protect my soldiers from mental health duress or disruptions in unit cohesion.
1: Of course it would.
2: What I found is that greater connectivity can have the opposite effect.
1: You know what? I could see how that could happen too.
2: Perversely, the constant link to the outside world often deepened feelings of isolation within a unit and led to poor teamwork, apathy toward standards, online personas, and an unwillingness to carry out missions because of mental health problems. Leaders often had no idea what soldiers were feeling or thinking each day because many of those conversations were happening online with people thousands of miles away rather than with the fellow soldiers around them.
1: That's an interesting angle I hadn't thought of. I was just thinking more in terms of maybe, you know, being reminded of your absence all the time.
2: Exactly.
1: Your wife tells you, man, the kids are really struggling, and you think, oh, God, I should be there. You know, that sort of thing.
2: Yeah, I was thinking back to when we were in South Africa for like 10 days. We got an opportunity to do it more or less for free. My youngest kid, who just turned 27 today, coincidentally, was practically a newborn. She was just a few months old. And, oh, I missed her and my other kids and Judy just terribly. And we connected a couple of times. And, you know, hearing the baby in the background and my wife's voice didn't make me less homesick.
1: Yeah, that
2: makes
1: sense.
2: And more enthusiastic about being gone.
1: That makes sense. Well, at least it was a horrible radio.
2: It was. It was terrible.
4: Some it really worst, was.
1: Some of the worst radio we've ever done, but we got a free trip out of it.
2: It was a bit of a cluster blank. I admit it, all right?
1: We got a free trip to an incredibly dangerous country out of it.
2: and okay, but... oh, my God. Jack and I actually had to run for our lives at one point. Oh, it was fun. But so, anyway, and I would never want to be seen as trampling on... Dad gets to talk to his kids.
1: Of course.
2: Okay, of course not. But as this guy points out, war is first and foremost a collective endeavor. It demands teamwork, whether aboard a nuclear-powered craft, etc. Since Roman times, soldiers have endured combat because of the bonds they form through shared hardship. They experience the ups and downs of combat together, along with its boredom, monotony, and loneliness. This group becomes their family and support network in ways that even their loved ones at home can't, despite the reach of digital technology. It's an interesting topic.
1: Yeah, boy. They're going to study the heck out of that. Because the military spends a lot of time and money trying to figure out what helps or hurts morale.
2: Look at Jack with his big brain. That's exactly the next point. The answer isn't to eliminate connectivity. It can provide an important release valve, serve as critical support for service members and their families. At the same time, the U.S. military needs to acknowledge how technology has reshaped deployments and design ways to build and fortify the cohesion so critical to combat tours that'll only increase with artificial intelligence. So they've got to start to understand this.
1: Heck
2: stuff,
1: yeah. They've been studying this sort of thing. The Spartans, Napoleon, whoever. What helps or hurts morale?
2: Yeah.
1: That's a super interesting topic. I have a new favorite football player I think I'm rooting for tonight, watching Thursday Night Football. Just thought it was an interesting story about Josh Allen, not really sports related. Among other things on the way, stay here.
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1: A female passenger aboard an American Airlines flight stripped off her clothing and started behaving indecently. Passengers knew something was amiss when the pilot illuminated the "Hell yeah" sign.
2: Oh, boy.
3: There's a "Hell yeah" sign?
4: That's funny.
3: So, NFL's back tonight. Thursday night football. Bills. Lions. Both are 1-0.
2: Matchup.
3: Yeah, very good. But quarterback for the Buffalo Bills, Josh Allen, he is absolutely amazing. He was league MVP a couple of years ago and just an amazing, amazing player. And
2: I can't win the big game.
3: Oh, God. I came across this video of him talking about, I didn't know he's from Little Fireball, California, which I'm driven by many, many times. He revealed that he had zero scholarship offers coming out of high school in Little Fireball High School. So this is what he did. He sent 1,000 emails with his highlights attached to every coach in the country. Only two responded to him, being from this tiny little school. He would say, "Hi, I'm Josh Allen. I'm 6'5", 220. I feel like I'd be a great fit for your program. Here are my highlights. Here are my stats." He said, "I literally just went copy, paste, and sent it to every single coach I could find an email for." Over 1,000 emails he sent out.
2: It probably doesn't matter, but highlights, like stats or video clips?
3: Both. Video clips, and then stats.
2: Wow, okay.
3: So he said, "I played in this little town, Fireball, California. I had zero offers out of high school. I had no preferred walk-ons. A couple of Division III schools were trying to get me there so I could play there, but I didn't want my parents to have to pay for me to go anywhere. So I went the junior college route so that my parents wouldn't have to pay any money. I wanted to pay my family back for everything that they had done for me. So I went to a junior college and played football and worked my way up from there."
2: Wow. Wow.
3: That's something.
2: That's great.
3: First of all, it's amazing how these incredibly talented people, if they didn't go to the right high school or the right college, you know, whether you're Steph Curry or Josh Allen or whatever, that go unnoticed. It's amazing for all these supposed experts in spotting talent.
2: Right.
3: But then, you know, he could have gone to some school and played it, but it would have been a different way of financing the whole thing. And he didn't want to do that to his parents, who had been so supportive of his high school career and everything like that. So he did it that way. God, he must have just destroyed in junior college. Oh. Can you imagine anybody? Nobody in the NFL can tackle him when he's running over people. How the hell
2: did anybody... 205-pound JUCO defensive back? You'd run for your life. I'd take off my helmet and say I quit.
3: Who probably can't read. I was having this discussion with my kids the other day. I got to be very vague about this. About the whole good athletes getting a pass

0: in school thing that's just always been true and apparently still is, with one of my kids being shocked at one particular person's lack of where they are. Of course, our school system's kind of rough on that all the way around, but I went to college with guys, particularly community college when I was there. They couldn't read. I mean, they were just so uneducated, but man, they could do a 360 dunk. It's so unfair to do that to these people. We'll fly you in, we'll put you in the dorm, we'll pay for your college. You can play basketball first for 1 year and then go back into your life with no education.
1: Yeah, I have so many mixed feelings about this topic, but the one thing I can state with confidence is the problem is not at college. The problem is in elementary education, failing
0: kids. Right, yeah. How did you get to be in high school or college without the education? That's a very good point.
1: What if a guy's just dumb as a rock, though? He's a great athlete. He ought to be able to play sports. It's what he's good at.
0: That's a good point. I wish we had more time. That's a good one.
2: Armstrong and Getty.
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1: All right, how great are your stories, Katie? I mean, do you have, like, important local stuff?
9: No, nothing is going to, right. You know.
1: Because my favorite South Africa story that Judy always kids me, well, it comes up. And Michael brought this to mind when he mentioned Jack got terrible gallopatrots. Well, so did our producer, Scott, and so did I at various times. Just eating weird South African food. And, oh, man, my gut was like, I hate you. I'm going to hurt you.
0: God, I can't have another bite of chimpanzee.
9: Oh,
1: so her very slow cooked, though, in the sun.
0: Fell right off the bone.
1: So tender.
9: Good stuff.
1: Anyway, so our last day in South Africa, I was bumming around with these South African radio guys, just having a wonderful time. They were showing me the country and giving me perspective, and they took me to a drugstore, and I got, you can only get it, like, in third world countries, anti-gallopatrot stuff that worked like crazy. I mean, it was unbelievable. I wish I still had some. But anyway, and they're like, you know, we got to get you to the airport on time. And I said, yeah, no problem. I got it memorized. I'm on flight 640, takes off at 8:10. We're good. We're perfectly fine. Flight 640 takes off at 8:10. Okay. But I get to the airport. I look up at the board, departed. Oh. I was on flight 8:10 that took off at 640. Whoops. Which is now why I compulsively check and recheck and recheck, because I know my stupid brain can't.
0: At least you're only 8,000 miles away.
9: Right.
1: Oh,
9: how long did that take to correct?
1: Well, see, that's the ironic part. And Jack, forgive me. I know you've heard the story 20 times, but I went to the ticket counter. She said, okay, no problem. We'll take care of you. There's a flight out tomorrow morning. So I checked into the airport hotel. I got a bottle of wine and some sort of food. I watched the X-Files movie. Drank some decent wine, went to sleep, got up in the morning, flew home, got to Atlanta, where Jack and Scott, our producer at the time, had spent just a miserable day.
0: Took 42 hours to get back.
1: They had this enormous layover, and it was the day of the Georgia-Tennessee football game and NASCAR race.
9: Oh,
1: so the airport was completely jammed. So I, flying out the next morning, I get to Atlanta. Gate agent says, hey, by the way, there's a quicker flight home, a sooner flight home to Sacramento if you want. And in fact, it takes off in 20 minutes. You can still make it. I run. I jump on that flight. I got home like an hour and a half after these guys.
9: Oh, would have
0: been better
9: God.
0: Off staying the night.
9: See, 42 hours with a bunch of I would have had a meltdown.
0: It was a miserable traveling experience.
1: Well, at least it was in coach.
0: We got to get to the bowl of eyes. There was at one of the buffets, they had a bowl of eyeballs.
9: Okay, see that.
0: Honest to God.
1: Gave me a taste for eyeballs I still have today. Yummy, yummy eyeballs.
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0: Earlier, Joe brought us the story of this zoo that was advertising Child Predator Night, which is not what they meant. They would, you know, kids come and see some of the most famous predators, lions, tigers, etc. It's a child predator night. Sounds terrible. Got this text from somebody. Reminds me of the time I was giving a live announcement at church and said we were raising money for human trafficking.
1: Right, right. Hey, it's an expensive endeavor.
0: Oof. Speaking of expensive, Joe opened the show by saying he missed the golden age of fraud in America.
1: I regret it.
0: I hope that's true. I hope the golden age of fraud is over. We'll always be fighting it. There'll always be fraudsters. I hope which you're about to hear about, the easy money.
1: Yeah.
0: That I almost feel bad for not having grabbed some myself. I hope those days are over.
1: You know how COVID had all sorts of weird symptoms. One of the symptoms was it turned off anybody's interest in finding out whether programs and the people who got the money were legitimate, apparently, because the last decade has been just the golden age of fraud.
0: Stories out of California. Shocking. From Fox News.
17: One of the alleged California fraudsters is accused of using millions of dollars in taxpayer funds for his personal enrichment by spending it on a bunch of things, including a lounge, luxury vacations, vintage car restorations, and commercial properties completely unrelated to homeless housing. His arrest is part of the DOJ's major fraud takedown targeting schemes that stole millions of dollars from programs meant to house the homeless here in California.
0: Him driving an expensive sports car has nothing to do with homeless housing? Are you sure? As I often say, how many people had to be aware of this and keep their mouths shut? I mean, if you were working with him at this agency and he's driving a Porsche, you'd think, I know what you make. What's going on here?
1: Right. You know, I know we have more audio, and I don't want to steal anybody's thunder, but it strikes me, I'm looking at the stuff we've assembled, that guy was getting millions of dollars fraudulently for homeless housing. I've got people stealing millions and millions of dollars on fake child care. And then there's the millions and millions and millions of dollars that Nick Shirley highlighted that was immigrant services. And I think there's like one more example. I mean, there's not a government program that exists that it isn't getting millions of dollars siphoned from it. Man, like hundreds of millions, billions, I'm sorry, billions.
9: And the bullet train.
0: Man, yeah. If there's one thing I could do to turn the tide, it would be this, and I don't understand why it doesn't happen. You only hear about these stories out of conservative outlets. Liberal news organizations don't report this stuff. Why? You're the ones that are advocating for the homeless and say they don't have housing. This guy was stealing money from the homeless. You're the one that's... I don't want money for the homeless to start with.
1: They're junkies.
0: My crowd shouldn't be pointing this out. I don't want to give them any money. They screwed up their own lives. That's their fault. Let them suffer the consequences of their actions. You're the one who thinks they're suffering from an unfair capitalist system and want to give them money. So don't you want them to actually get the money? I don't get it.
1: Directionality. Well, there are a number of different diseases that might kill America, but directionality, I think, may get there first, which is the idea that, well, directionally, I want money to go to the homeless, and calling out waste and fraud and abuse sounds like I'm going in the other direction, so I'm just not going to say anything. That directionality will kill America.
0: Here's the rest of that particular story.
17: Three defendants were charged in separate federal cases, including 46-year-old Michael Young, who allegedly misappropriated more than $7.5 million in taxpayer funds and used the money for commercial real estate and to finance the construction of a high-end nightclub in Inglewood and an adjacent bingo hall.
1: You know, at least he was investing in growing the economy. Bingo halls and nightclubs, etc.
0: Right.
1: You know, it's not like he wasn't just consuming it. He was, an entrepreneur.
0: So that was L.A. Let's switch to San Diego and hear this story.
19: These were made up fake daycares that day after day, month after month, year after year, billed the taxpayer for allegedly taking care of children.
20: An announcement from the first U.S. Assistant Attorney General for the National Fraud Enforcement Division. 12 people arrested, accused of running bogus daycares across San Diego. Investigators say they claimed to provide child care for dozens of children when many times the defendants themselves were not even in the country.
21: 57 days of surveillance footage. There was one day where children entered that facility, and that one day happens to be the date of a random, unannounced state inspection.
0: How many people had to be aware of this at a bunch of different levels? There had to be dozens, if not a hundred people that know this is going on.
1: Here's a charming side note on that story. Of the 12 people arrested for the 8 figures of theft of taxpayer money, more than $10 million, 11 are naturalized U.S. citizens from Syria, Somalia, Afghanistan, Iraq, and Sudan, and the 12th has a green card and a pending application for citizenship. Thanks, Joe Biden.
0: We've got so much on this. Let's go back to William Law Jeunesse on Fox, 72 there, Michael. How easy it is.
22: Yesterday's crackdown indictment is emblematic of the homeless crisis in Los Angeles. Easy money, inside dealing, no oversight, services and shelters promised or paid for but never provided, sham companies, kickbacks, ghost clients, so-called nonprofits pocketing millions earmarked for the poor, instead paying for vintage cars, luxury homes, designer clothes, and those overseas vacations.
0: The directionality thing you're talking about, it makes me so mad. So I'm a bad guy because I'm the hard-hearted, I don't want these programs. People are drug addicts. They screwed up their life. That's their problem. I don't want these programs. I'm a bad guy for that. You're a good person for advocating programs where the money doesn't help any of the things you're talking about. It gets stolen by crooks. But you,
1: Somalian criminals, yeah.
0: But you're the good person and I'm the bad person.
1: Right.
0: Hilarious.
1: You finally figured it out. That's right.
0: It's incredible. So you get points for pretending to care, because I have to think you're pretending or you'd be going crazy over the fact that this money was stolen and didn't actually help the drug addicts.
1: You know, I just read something great about that. Who wrote this? I can't remember. It's talking about people with various T-shirts or bumper stickers. I don't think anybody who's not mentally damaged in some way really believes that putting a bumper sticker on their 15-year-old Subaru is going to help us free Tibet or coexist or combat climate change or whatever. But I see many, many of those stickers, and they all read the same way to me. Look at me caring about the poor and the oppressed more than you do.
0: Right.
1: That was well put. Yeah. I'd kind of like to hear the guy from HUD. Scott Turner, okay. 75, Michael, if you don't mind.
23: LASA has continually funded a homeless industrial complex on the backs of American taxpayers while fraud has continually run rampant. No wonder their track record at LASA is a failing record. While homelessness funding tripled in L.A. over the past decade, homelessness has doubled. And when you dig deeper, we found out why. LASA, the largest recipient of homeless funding in the nation, is riddled with fraud, waste, and abuse. And those days of blank checks are indeed over. Today, those who broke the law are facing the ultimate consequence, law and order.
0: If you're not cynical about all this crap, and I know plenty of people who aren't, they just fully embrace emotionally that, oh, I give to that program. I love it so much. If you're not cynical about all this stuff, you just aren't paying attention. Or you have a childlike enthusiasm for stuff. I don't know what that is.
1: I like dreamers. I kind of like hanging out with them. I like creating art with them. I don't want them in charge. They don't have the capacity to be the adult in the room and make the hard decisions. Again, they're not bad people. They're just not cut out for leadership. And we're such a touchy-feely, victim-oriented society at this point. In Cal Unicornia, well, I was going to say that's the sort of people we have in charge. That's the sort of people we have voting for criminals, Karen Bass, who pass themselves off as the caring dreamers type, when they're actually the most cynical union hack lawyer thieves you can imagine.
0: Don't you understand that me not wanting to give them anything and you wanting to give them lots ends up with the same result if it gets stolen.
1: You're wasting your...
0: It's actually worse than my plan, because in my plan, taxpayers get to keep their money.
1: So,
0: but it didn't harm the homeless any, me keeping my money, because they weren't going to get it anyway.
1: No. And maybe you, just for instance, maybe you would want to do something substantive to help somebody who's actually down on their luck through your church or a private charity. But no, that money's been confiscated by the government so that Somali immigrants can steal it or the government itself can hand it out to their favorite thieves. So speaking of thieves, a word from our friends at Simply Safe Home Security. I noticed a close relative, I won't name them, has the water sensors that are part of the customizable Simply Safe system everywhere that water might leak, because they had a catastrophic leak a couple of years
0: Yipes.
1: Ago. 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But, man, they can protect you from whatever hazard you deem most important, or multiple, obviously.
0: AI-powered cameras detecting suspicious activity at the perimeter and alerting live U.S.-based agents, or some of the stuff Joe was just talking about. 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
0: Oh, we're still on.
1: We seem to be, yes. again, not to belabor the point, but as I scan like our audio and the articles I have in front of me, it's daycare. It's immigrant services. It's bums and junkies programs. It's you name it. I mean, please, anybody who works in retail knows how scammy the EBT cards are. It just... The welfare state is a fraud program that occasionally falls victim to poor people getting help. There you go. That's too long for a T-shirt, but I like it.
0: The New York Post is famous for outlandish headlines that get you to click on them. This is among the most outlandish headlines I've ever seen. We'll mention that, among other things, on the way.
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1: Happy 60th anniversary, Star Trek, where there is space for everybody.
5: 60th.
6: Speak English.
5: 60th anniversary for a television show. Wow, that's an old TV show, Star Trek, which lives on, of course, in reruns. I saw it in reruns. I mean, that show is so old that I had to watch it in reruns.
6: Right.
5: Because I was a tot when it was on, but that's who knew he was still alive? That's Scotty, the engineer. Got no power, Captain.
6: The great James Doohan, known for a variety of roles. Not really.
5: Still alive and living off that show from 60 years ago, leading a Vulcan salute at the London Museum. So there you go.
7: Fascinating.
5: I agree, Spock. Okay, I've got some good economic news for you. The Byron York of the Washington Examiner is saying, why isn't Trump out here touting this? But before I get to that, the worst headline the New York Post maybe has ever had in terms of clickbait. I've not clicked on the story, although I've kind of seen the picture and I get it.
6: Oh, boy. Oh, boy.
5: What's a Hydrox champ? That's some sort of race or running or... anybody know what that is? I'm looking at it. It looks like some sort of extreme fitness something.
6: I don't know.
5: Anyway, champ finally apologizes for it because she's laying down on a track and then in a running uniform and then running. I won't describe the picture. Hydrox champ finally apologizes for diarrhea-covered face and says she learned there's more to life than racing.
6: Okay.
5: Now, that's a headline.
6: At first, it just seemed gratuitous. But what is the life lesson, I find myself wondering? And how was it gained from the aforementioned unfortunate affliction?
5: I'd say the lesson should be do whatever you can to avoid having diarrhea on your face.
6: Oh, you just don't have to say it out loud. Nobody wanted that.
5: Oh, my God.
6: What the heck's a Hydrox, Katie? Do you have any idea?
8: It's like a running and functional workout competition.
5: Oh, okay.
6: She lost.
5: How'd she end up with D on her F?
6: Wow, I don't...
5: Wind?
6: Hydrox, that was like a cheap alternative to Oreos.
5: Oh,
6: when
5: right.
6: We were kids.
8: Yeah,
5: right.
6: That was back when the government told us, stop eating that horrible butter. Eat this tub of trans fat instead.
5: Thank you, government.
6: Margarine. Yeah, thanks. The libertarian was born.
5: Hassan Piker was just on Axios and confirmed that he thinks America is a bigger terrorist than Al-Qaeda. Please go away. Just go away. Quit. I saw a clip of him yesterday where he's just saying, I hate this effing country. I hate this effing country. And I thought, you're so transparently what you are. You're like,
6: yeah.
5: You're like Madonna only with rhetoric. And just, hey, look at me. I'm doing something outlandish. Aren't you upset?
6: I'm so transgressive, and I'm a socialist, but I'm really rich, and my parents are rich, and I hate this country as an immigrant in a country that made my parents and my multi-generational wealth. Okay.
5: Aren't you upset what I just said? No. Go away. I don't want to hear the clip. And then this good economic news that I thought was really interesting. I didn't know this. Byron York says, why isn't Trump needs to resonate with people being unhappy about with the economy. We mentioned that earlier. 2/3 of people think Trump has made the economy worse. How about these numbers? The Census Bureau statistics show that the U.S. poverty rate fell to a record low in 2025. We have record low poverty in this country. Despite seeing ads about hunger, we have less of it than we've ever had. And if you are hungry, then you're not Googling or something. There are plenty of programs. There's no reason for you to be hungry.
6: Hey, eat something. That would be my advice.
5: And the real median household income in 2025 was the highest on record dating back to 1967.
6: Yes.
5: Those are
6: our
5: two
6: poor
5: amazing
6: people are
5: numbers.
6: Richer than the middle class of our entire history as a nation.
5: That needs to be sold more, not just Trump and for the midterms, just in general for capitalism as a theory, free market as a theory. Wow. Those are some good stats.
6: What enabled all of that? The United States Navy. Just reading about that, super interesting. Plus, the guy duct taped on a plane is broken to silence.
0: Armstrong and Getty.
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1: Apparently, Costco has become a major social hub where shoppers go to meet friends, date, and build community. Listen, if you could land a date with a $1.50 hot dog breath, God bless you. That's what I think.
2: Costco seems like a good place, actually, for that sort of thing to me. If you're a certain sort of person.
3: Sure. Yeah. Yeah. I'm out of the game. So this segment will be devoted to what we often refer to as Bingo Bango Bongo, a number of unrelated stories, all worth considering at least very briefly. First of all, we ran the data on trans teen suicide panic and found the claims are completely misleading.
2: No way.
3: Not surprisingly. You know, I don't want to get in the habit of declaring this the biggest this or the most grotesque that or the most serious this all the time, but the you can choose between a live son or a dead daughter
2: Ooh.
3: May be the most insidiously perverse and wrong thing ever delivered by a medical professional.
2: Moral blackmail, they call it.
3: Yeah.
2: It's pretty horrible.
3: Countless parents. Yeah.
2: And how do you not feel for parents who confronted with this, who'd ever even thought of this in their lives situation, and a doctor who you have respect for, or psychiatrist or whoever, right. tells you, look, here's your situation. Either go along with this or they're going to kill themselves, and that'll be on your hands.
3: Exactly. Yeah. You can choose between a live son or a dead daughter. The psychologist is nodding her head as the social worker or teacher is telling the parents the same thing. They ought to be jailed for it for decades. Anyway, countless parents have heard some variation of these words from physicians, medical associations, media outlets, online activists. If children believe they're born in the wrong body and can't get sex change treatments, the argument goes they're at high risk of committing suicide. No claim has swayed more parents to let their kids get puberty blockers, cross-sex hormones, and even surgeries. Struck fear into the heart of lawmakers considering restrictions on such treatments. But as they show in a new report, and man, this is thorough, the suicide threat isn't true. Protecting children from transgender treatments does not increase suicide rates, and their data proves it. Now, and this is what I've been saying for a long time, but it has nothing to do with me being right. There's no question that suicide is higher among children who believe they're transgender.
2: Of course.
3: That's absolutely heartbreaking. And it absolutely demands intervention. But kids who assert they're born in the wrong body typically suffer from serious mental health issues, including depression and anxiety, autism, and a couple other things, notably, that those are the suicide risk. And then if you sell them a handful of magic beans, that this is going to solve your problems, your deep emotional misery. These magic beans will solve your misery. And then they don't, because they won't. Then you've got a suicide risk. And they go into the data and everything, but activists and allies continue to say the real issue is the failure to medically affirm these children's chosen gender identity. Listen to the kids, they say.
2: Wow.
3: Oh, God. I could talk about this for an hour and a half. I'm not
2: ever
3: going
2: a good
3: to.
2: Idea to listen to the kids.
3: Oh.
2: I'm hungry. Maybe if one of them says I'm hungry, give them something.
3: A dog is biting me. There's probably a dog biting them. But I'm actually a girl. No, you're clearly a boy. Be any kind of boy you want.
2: Or climate change is the biggest problem in America. Or whatever. Children, they have a special view of the world that is untarnished by blah, blah, blah.
3: Yeah, they're children. Shut up. I want to get to the whole Great Barrier Reef is growing faster than ever story at some point.
2: It's an okay barrier reef.
3: Again, you with your bad-mouthing that barrier reef. Anyway, let's move on in one of those traditions or transitions that, I'm sorry, I blew that line. It's terrible. I would like to apologize to the guy I stole it from. The great Frank Zappa, who I once heard say, now in one of those jarring transitions that have endeared us to dozens, stolen that line 100 times. Rest in peace, Frank. Of course, he would say, I'm dead. There's no afterlife. You're an idiot. So, you know, whatever. Samsung fans are mocking you again, Apple people.
2: Go ahead.
3: And you probably deserve it. Blue Bubble don't care. Am I wrong? So, as usual, you know, Apple fans are saying, wow, now I get why you want a foldable, why you have a foldable phone. And all the Samsung people are welcome. I love this line. Welcome to a day in the life of Samsung Nation where the indignities never end. The company and its followers have long chafed at their second-class status. And last week's iPhone unveiling reignited the resentments. So far, so same, said one of the social media accounts. Fans tired of hearing about new features they've had since 2018 that are spreading conspiracy theories about the new phone and chiding potential defectors.
2: Well, those of us that are in the two-thirds of smartphone users who use Apple are interested in it. Does that make sense? It's by far the market leader.
3: Right, right. But I do get the, oh my God, look at it. I've had that since 2018.
2: But wouldn't
3: reaction.
2: But wouldn't you just kind of silently feel superior as opposed to like being angry about it? I would if I was in that situation.
3: I'm sorry. Are my headphones working? This is the 21st century. Silently feeling superior doesn't exist anymore.
4: No.
2: Hello, no. The 90s called.
3: Yeah, they want their quiet dignity back. Stupid. Oh, boy. Yeah. Anyway, I don't care.
2: Among the things I can't get worked up about is the whole Samsung Apple with you. Use whatever phone you want. I don't care. I don't care who had what feature first. It makes no difference to me.
3: Boy, I tell you what, if I see a half-naked Sydney Sweeney with a Samsung phone, I'm going to be so angry. Oh, the fake reverses of the modern world. Speaking of the 21st century.
2: Will the new foldable iPhone that I'd really want and will get, will it fit in my little charging dock thing that a lot of cars have now? They made a little thing that's shaped so you can put your phone in there and it charges automatically. Will it fit in there? If it doesn't, that'll suck.
3: I do not know, sir.
2: I'm not sure.
3: I do not know. The only time I've resented the non-Apple users is, and this has gotten better, but my dad, he's like a Samsung guy or whatever, just because it was probably cheaper when he decided to get a smartphone. And that thriftiness has been passed down, more or less. But it's when we're doing group texts with the family and sending pictures.
2: It would be so much easier. I want to get my parents into the Apple world, but they're so against it because just it's so much more expensive than they use a really cheap tablet. Luckily, my brother's girlfriend was able to go through it and make it work again for my dad because, those things are more complicated in terms of keeping bugs out of them and all that different sort of stuff. I've tried to convince him that the Apple product is perfect for you. It's easier to use. It's not more complex or it's easier.
3: Yeah. Craig, the healthcare guru, is a big Samsung guy. He won't have it. He won't hear it. Blah, blah, blah, what Frank Zappa said. Duct-taped plane passenger breaks his silence. Remember that 67-year-old guy went crazy on the plane? He's drunk, allegedly, and he was threatening people. He's shouting racial slurs, and they tried to fight people, and they ended up having to duct tape him down, including his head, because he was biting people.
2: If I had gotten bitten or close to bitten, I'd have wrapped a lot of duct tape around his head too. I don't care if it's uncomfortable. Stop biting people, you weirdo.
3: Yeah, the best case is I duct tape your head to the
2: How about I put it over your mouth hole and nose holes? Huh? Shut up.
3: Oh, nice job, nose hole. Anyway.
2: Hey, stop thrashing.
3: 67-year-old Lane Lundeen. That reminds me, shout out to Lane, the retired cop. Haven't talked to Lane in too long. Thinking about you and your sweet wife. What a great guy. Anyway, he said, I don't remember any of what happened. I assaulted a police officer? Is that what this says? I don't have my glasses, he said in court.
2: I don't know if I buy this.
3: Let's see.
2: What does it say here? I assaulted a police officer, yelled things at people, and I have no memory of this, Your Honor. He's trying to do the whole Clancy thing.
3: District Court Commissioner George Haig read the accusations against him as Lundeen moaned, "Oh my God, what a mess! I don't remember any of it."
2: It's blackout possible. Drunk? It's possible he was so drunk he didn't remember it.
3: Yeah. Let's see. He said during his initial appearance that all he remembered was talking to the man next to him. And the man next to him said, quote, "I've never seen someone change in a split second from light to dark as I saw then, as if something had taken him over. He went from the friendliest guy in the world to this dark person."
2: I was talking to a guy the other day who just got out of jail. And I said, why were you in there? And he said, I don't know. And what's weird is they don't know either. They haven't been able to find the records.
4: Wait a minute. Wait a minute. Shouldn't somebody know?
2: Seems like someone ought to know.
4: I'm just saying you got to turn me loose.
2: They did because of that.
4: Okay.
2: I think because of that.
4: That's a technicality.
2: Waking up in jail and not knowing why you're there has got to be among the worst things that could happen to you emotionally, I would think.
4: Oh, I would be thinking, clearly something went terribly
2: kill
4: wrong.
2: Somebody? Did I?
4: Oh, my God, you're right.
2: Yeah.
4: You're right. Because I would be thinking, what did I do that's in my character? But no, if you had no idea, your character obviously had gone away.
2: Yeah.
4: Wow. Anyway, so his seatmate said during their chat, when he was the friendliest guy on earth, he was talking about the reality of the real power of God on earth and in our lives.
2: Hmm.
4: And then he went dark and started, he became irate and started cursing Jesus and blaspheming Jesus and God, screeching, it's all bull-ass. Jesus is bull-ass.
2: Well,
4: then he tried to fight everybody.
2: That doesn't sound drunk to me. He could be on a variety of drugs that I don't know that much about, but to turn like that, I've never heard a drunk do that. Go from, I'm a big believer to Jesus is fake and go nuts the other direction. I just have never seen that.
4: I remember my shock at first finding out that one of the kindest, smartest, friendliest people I know, that when he gets drunk, he goes dark and he wants to fight guys.
2: Oh,
4: I just couldn't believe
2: it. Thank God I never had that trait at all.
4: Oh, no. Everybody's my friend. Are you kidding? Huh.
2: Yeah, now that's tough. Don't drink if you got that gene kink mental twist, whatever that is.
4: Oh, yeah. Yeah, you got to, I don't know, either don't get intoxicated at all or go with gummies or something.
2: I worked with a guy, and he wasn't a big drinker or anything like that. He rarely drank, but the three times I was around him when he drank, he was in the middle of the bar with his shirt off fighting a guy. He's one of those guys who would take his shirt off for some reason and be fighting a guy.
4: It's a nice shirt. I get it. It's like taking it for your watch.
2: And it was completely out of character. I mean, he was nothing like that at all. At all.
4: Wow.
2: As a super guy. And he rarely drank. But the three times I was around where he drank, he's in the middle of the bar with his shirt off, swinging and being with held back. Crazy.
4: That is crazy. Yeah, maybe this guy on the plane was like that. I'm not sure we can squeeze it in the next segment. I'd love to get to it at some point. Just a great, great think piece. The Zero Risk Society has arrived. We've achieved dominance, the United States of America, by taking big swings, big chances. Where has that ethos gone?
2: That's troubling.
4: Is it inevitable? I don't know.
2: Nah, part of the cycle of civilizations. Yeah, I hope not.
4: So, speaking of aiming for victories and that sort of thing, as opposed to just existing, football is back.
2: Yes.
4: I'm super happy about it. Football is here. And so is DraftKings.
2: Told you that Josh Allen story earlier about the Bills playing tonight. 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
10: 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Try fencing. The

0: Well, who's your favorite drag queen in Texas?
1: Oh my gosh, probably Alyssa Edwards.
0: Alyssa Edwards, yes. I love Mikey Mays. Thank you so much.
2: Who has a name at hand when asked who's your favorite drag queen? What percentage of people? It's got to be single digits.
3: And most of them are child groomers, Mr. Tallarico.
2: Anyway, that's the Democratic senatorial candidate in Texas, of all places, not California, which I don't think it'd be good politics in California, because most people don't have favorite drag queens. But
3: Ken Paxton loses in Texas, that will be perhaps the tip of Mount Everest of the Republican Party can screw up anything.
2: Yeah. So I haven't heard this clip from Tallarico's minister. You're big on this. I want to hear this.
3: It's pretty self-explanatory.
2: Okay.
4: He went on Fox News and like walked that back. Did you see that?
5: Yeah. He's getting some advice that I don't think he should be following.
4: Yeah. Because that's frankly something that attracted me to this church was like.
5: And I can guarantee you that once he gets elected, he'll change his tune back to where he was.
4: Okay, but he has to kind of play this game.
5: Yes, that's what his campaign has convinced him of, is that the Democratic Party is backing off on their stances on trans and all of this. And so his staff is encouraging him to kind of do the same thing just for the next 50 weeks. Whatever days, I guess. I think it's bad advice, personally. But if it helps him win, okay.
2: What kind of church is that?
3: Super progressive, left-wingy, transy, Black Lives Matter flaggy church in Texas.
2: In Texas?
3: Yeah.
2: Anyway, so he's a member of that church, and then him coming out over the last couple of weeks where he says, I misspoke about these gender fluidity. And
3: I missed the mark with that one.
2: God is queer or whatever he said.
3: There are six different genders. And, you know, the God is non-binary thing didn't bother me at all. It's correct, essentially.
2: Okay, fantastic. Joe's checking the declare box for God. Fine.
3: Send angry texts to Jack. He wants to read them.
2: Have you seen the Sistine Chapel? Is it an old guy with a beard or not?
3: You know what? Check and mate. No, just the quest to reduce God to human terms, I think, is a mistake. Anyway, but you believe what you want to believe. I don't care.
2: He better be bearded or I'm going to be mad.
3: Oh boy!
2: I get
3: maybe
2: up there
3: he got tired of grooming it and all. He shaves for the summer. I don't know.
2: I get up there and he's clean shaven. Everybody was growing beards. It was cool once, but now it's trite.
3: Now it's gone gray, and I just don't like it as much. Yeah, maybe. Who's your favorite drag queen, by the way?
2: What an odd question. I'm a little confused as to why they ask him that. Were they trying to? The crowd that was excited about him running as a guy that's super into the trans stuff and everything like that, were they trying to push him back in that direction where the minister said is where he really is?
3: No, I just think they were asking I just think it was his fellow traveler asking the question.
2: If I want him to get elected, I don't ask him that question because that doesn't play well.
3: Yeah, but you don't know that if you're on the far left. You think everybody thinks like you except for Nazi fascists like Republican.
2: You think most voters in Texas have a favorite drag queen? You are really out of touch.
3: Well, yeah, these people are. They're crazy. They belong to a cult. It's insane. But to him, it's like, you know, I told a story of I was in a hotel room. I went down to the bar.
2: Hotel room, drag queen, where is this story going?
3: Well, it was during my experimental phase. No, I went down to the bar, and there were some guys watching football, and we struck up a conversation, and he asked me, who's your favorite power running back who just run guys over? And we were talking about our favorite football. To James Tallarico, that's the same question. Who's your favorite drag queen?
2: Earl Campbell, by the way.
3: Oh, good choice.
2: You'll never miss a segment if you subscribe to the podcast, Armstrong and Getty On Demand.
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7: My gosh, my man.

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7: Before we get to Katie, this is our segment where we're KSTE only, and just wanted to mention that ratings came out, which I hadn't heard our ratings in years. We don't pay any attention to that for a variety of reasons, but they're by far the highest they've ever been. Oh, thank you. Just, like, ridiculously high.
8: Yeah, number one by miles. But
7: by miles? More than the next two or three added together. Which is interesting.
8: Yeah. It's nice. I mean, thanks for listening. We really appreciate it.
7: Some cars don't even have AM radios anymore. Yeah. So, I mean, that's quite the trick. Let's get some news now with Katie Green.
9: All right. This article is coming from the City Journal. Christopher Rufo wrote it. Chinese nationals, including some associated with the CCP, run massive illegal marijuana grow ops just beneath Mount Shasta. They and the county's other illegal growers rake in billions of dollars per year and terrorize the rural community with shootings, gang violence, and trafficking. I was able to meet with local law enforcement and spoke to policy efforts and actually took a ride along for an early morning raid in a primarily Chinese area of the county. The picture that emerged was shocking. Growers operate massive illegal weed operations. County authorities have seized bags and bags of toxic and unregulated banned pesticides from the pot farms.
8: Oh.
9: And an expert told us that Chinese nationals are running the illegal grow operations in the United States soil to poison Americans. And one group said that everyone that is benefiting from the mayhem is part of the Chinese Communist Party.
7: Wow. And one of the arguments for legalizing marijuana, of course, was that you wouldn't have illegal growers and all these things, the crime that goes with it, because it'd all be legal. That has not happened.
8: Yeah, then economic reality reared its ugly head.
7: And then the fact that this is Communist Party Chinese run, that's troubling.
8: Mm-hmm. Well, and they use those pesticides and herbicides and stuff like that and just dump them into streams. They don't care. They're causing enormous environmental damage. How can we not have a robust enough law enforcement to deal with this? How can that be? Mm-hmm. How is this not a threat to our national security? I mean, I realize we don't use our military domestically, posse comitatus, et cetera, but there's got to be a way to deal with this. And defunding the police ain't it, you morons.
9: And the A's lost to the Rays yesterday in Tampa Bay. The two teams face off again today. The A's are going to try to avoid the three-game sweep. And you can listen to the game live here on Talk 650 KSTE.
7: Hey, batter. Swing, batter. More on the way.
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7: Quick follow-up to something we were talking about last hour. You remember duct tape plane guy?
8: Right.
7: The guy went nuts on the plane and got duct tape and everything. I was assuming he was drunk or on drugs. But so the guy's seatmate was a famous author that I don't know, Jonathan Kahn. And he has been talking about how he thinks the dude was possessed. And it has really caught on as a thing. So this guy, this author, was on Glenn Beck the other day telling the whole story. And he doesn't think there was any alcohol involved. The guy was possessed by the devil. And Glenn Beck's kind of into that sort of thing, so. Wow. That's inconvenient. Oh, man, today I got so much to do and I'm possessed by the devil.
8: What, Katie?
9: This is just reminding me, you remember that girl that she was tripping on something and she was like, that MF right there.
7: Yeah, right.
9: Is not real.
7: He is not real.
9: The internet got a hold of it and it's turned into a video that went viral again. And when they put the camera pans over, it's Mitch McConnell.
7: Oh,
8: what?
7: That's not nice.
9: Sitting there with that dead stare smile that he had on the other day.
7: Yeah. I saw that yesterday. Did you see Mitch getting loaded into the van yesterday?
8: I did.
7: And so there is some talk on, hey, we gotta, it wasn't cool with Biden. It's not cool with Mitch. It's not cool when any time somebody's clearly at the point where they shouldn't be.
8: Dianne Feinstein.
7: Yeah, Feinstein was the other example.
8: Ugh, yeah.
7: Doesn't matter your party, if they're to the point that clearly they're not making their own decisions.
8: I didn't vote for that. Yeah, you did 2 days ago. No, I didn't. Yeah, come on. Ay, caramba.
7: That'd be something if that guy got possessed. Can I switch seats? My seatmate is possessed by the devil. And he's got the window seat.
8: Eyes are rolled back in his head and they're flaming red. Yeah, yeah, that's the first sign. Yeah. Well, again, that's a terrible thing to happen on a flight, as if it's not a miserable enough experience. So at some point, I'd like to squeeze in this great piece of writing and thinking that America's become a zero-risk society, and how that happened. Found it super thought-provoking. Also, I remarked to Jack off the air that if I get to 20% of the things I really, really want to read or listen to today, that'll be a miracle. There's just so much interesting content, including this piece about how the modern standard of living globally is the fruit of the United States Navy and its efforts to bring freedom of navigation to the earth. Britain did it earlier and more primitively and in a different way, but the U.S. Navy has been the factor in rising global standards of living now for many decades. Mm. And our withdrawal from that role is at our peril.
7: And has that come to an end?
8: Yeah, yeah, super interesting. But it's like, it's more than 10,000 words. Oh, it's half a book. It's like one of those giant cover magazine articles that you read like six pages, then it tells you to flip to page 81, and there's another page and a half. I mean, that's like 10,000 words. Anyway, so we'll get to that in a minute, but I wanted to get to this, and I don't know, it's kind of sportsy, but it used to be incredibly rare that a team would like be getting whooped so bad, and they'd gone through so many pitchers, they'd have like a reserve outfielder go in there and pitch. And it was so rare, like people would find out about it and run to their TV or wish they'd watched it or something. It was crazy. And in fact, there have been seasons in Major League Ball, it didn't happen at all.
7: Yeah, I've never seen it happen.
8: Super, super rare. I've seen it a couple of times, and it's often very, very amusing. With less than 2 weeks to go in the season, non-pitchers have made 142 pitching appearances so far.
7: Is that because the pitch count is so tight in modern baseball?
8: No, but you're on the right track. It's because back in the day, not terribly long ago, you'd have a starting pitcher who would chew up the bulk of the innings, throw 6, 7, 8, 9 innings, right? And then you'd have a reliever, maybe two, come in. These days, you're planning on 5 different guys pitching. That's your game plan.
7: Yeah.
8: And so you can't, it's like, because back in the day, Jones hasn't made an appearance in a week and a half, and Jones needs some work. So you'd get him up and you'd put him in the game, even if it was a blowout, to get his work in. Now it's like, no, Jones has appeared 3 times this week already, and we're probably going to need him tomorrow. So send in an outfielder. And what's even worse, and part of the reason was steroid freak Jose Canseco did this.
7: I remember that.
8: And he blew out his elbow and he had to get Tommy John surgery. So now they tell the position players, don't throw hard. Just get in there and toss it. The batters will hit it. The laws of physics say at some point it'll go to a fielder 3 times and we can stop this farce. But so you're getting these ridiculously high-scoring batting practice games that everybody's like, what are we doing here?
7: Huh.
8: Well, every incentive and disincentive has its knock-on effects.
7: Yeah,
8: every change brings more change. That's what I always accuse lefties of not getting with their taxes, like the idiotic wealth tax, for instance. But anyway, just thought that was interesting as a baseball fan.
7: Coming up, Ed Sheeran is said something about the whole concert flap and the politics and. Macklemore getting out. What are we supposed to call Macklemore now? I had earlier.
8: Vanilla ISIS.
7: Exactly.
8: Yeah, yeah. And one of my go-to phrases throughout my life is, they would have made a good Nazi.
7: I thought your go-to phrase was, you think you're better than me?
8: I have quite a few of them. But and that's one of them. But the other one is, they would have made a good Nazi. I always love this one. And anybody who's dealt with homeowners associations knows this. You want to find out who'd have been a good Nazi? Put them on an HOA architectural review board.
7: Oh, boy.
8: Where you have to run your, like, paint choice by them. You'll find out who'd be a good Nazi. Well, these guys would have made good Nazis. Texas Police Department maybe you heard about this, that arrested a mother for criticizing the town's dirty drinking water on social media, has been ordered to disband completely by the Texas Commission on Law Enforcement. It has been ruled that that law enforcement group, the police department, provided, quote, no benefit to the community. They sent Trinidad Mayor Dennis Hawes a letter revoking the city's license to operate its own police department, determining that the department had failed to meet minimum standards as a law enforcement entity. It found it was unable to provide evidence that the agency provides public benefit to the community and lacked 18 required policies, including on the use of force, vehicle pursuit, professional conduct, active shooters, etc. Jennifer Combs arrested for felony false alarm or report, tossed in jail for a night in May because she posted on Facebook that bacteria in her town's water pipes had caused residents to get sick. So they arrested her and put her in jail.
18: Have you been a good little Nazi?
7: That's the question before us.
8: That sort of thing happens routinely now in Great Britain for saying something insensitive about quote-unquote minority groups or whatever. But don't get me started because I won't shut up.
7: Speaking of saying things insensitive, old Macklemore was going on stage and lecturing you about how you got to be up with the Gazans or whatnot. And so he's not on the tour now with Ed Sheeran. A lot of pressure being put on Ed Sheeran to pick a side. I heard it on NPR today. They stated it on NPR this morning. He's going to have to pick a side in this and say it out loud. And I thought, why?
8: His side is music.
7: Why, you weirdos? Anyway, got an update on that story, among other things, on the way. Stay here.
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1: Ed Sheeran, his tour now teetering over two words: Free Palestine. Support acts have pulled out. He's reportedly hemorrhaging social media followers and now taking a kicking online. All that money and fame and still no balls. Eunice Benjamin, model. It's wrong to be silent during a genocide. Miss Rachel, YouTuber. I say this as a ginger. I hope you get a really bad sunburn. Hannah Einbinder, actor.
2: Nice job, CNN, is making it, making that story seem like everybody's against Ed Sheeran not taking a stand for Gaza. That is not the case at all. There's no way that's the case. I don't know where it falls, but my guess is it's majority the other way, and it's certainly not universal on the side of Macklemore. What? He's taking a kicking on social media.
3: Well, whatever. I bet he is. I mean, from that crowd.
2: Well, I'm sure he is from that crowd, but it's not the. I don't think it's a majority opinion in America. I'd be shocked if it is.
3: Right, but that's the danger when you're in with the howling mob. Ask the French Revolution. as soon as you run afoul of the howling mob, they come for you.
2: By the way, I tweeted out a clip from Ed Sheeran's concert last night when he does that thing by himself with the looper. He don't need anybody. He doesn't need an opening act. He doesn't even need a band. Yeah. He is perfectly fine. He can fill Wembley Stadium by himself in a loop pedal.
3: Now, I like Vanilla Isis. How do you like Hamaslamore?
2: So here's the latest on the whole Ed Sheeran concert thing. After more than 10,000 leftists asked for refunds for their tickets to Ed Sheeran's show, Sheeran did something nobody expected. He bought the tickets himself and donated them to VetTix, a free service that gives concert and sporting tickets to low-income veterans. Ed Sheeran said, if people don't want to come, that's their right. I don't think it's fair to let those seats go empty. Sheeran has quickly flipped the script on the angry leftists so determined to destroy him. I just want to sing my songs and entertain people. Well, that's not flipping the script for them. I was listening to the NPR, as I mentioned, and their critic said he's going to have to take a stand. Saying you're having no opinion on this, you're going to keep it to yourself, is not an option. Yes, it is, you freaking weirdos.
3: Yeah, no kidding. Yeah. Save your brave Marxist revolution for another country. We're not having it here.
2: Different topic also on CBS News last night.
4: In his first...
2: Wait. Barry Weiss, now running 60 Minutes, got the Clancy husband for the very first interview. And here's CBS talking about that.
4: In his first interview since the Lindsey Clancy mistrial, the father and ex-husband at the center of this high-profile case speaks about the darkest night of his life. Patrick Clancy broke down in tears as he recounted the 3 days his youngest child, Callan, spent in ICU before he died. Patrick Clancy spoke at length about what happened in the moments after, how he's dealt with the grief of losing his 3 children, and about Lindsey's mental health.
5: She said she heard a man's voice telling her that if she didn't do it now, she'd lose her chance.
4: Since the tragedy, Patrick Clancy stood by his ex-wife, describing her as a doting mother.
2: Yeah, there are some details in there that I hadn't heard, and that was a courtroom testimony. Here's a little clip from the tease for the interview that will air Sunday night on 60 Minutes.
4: In his first television interview since the deaths of his 3 children, Patrick Clancy tells 60 Minutes he still leans on them for support.
5: I talk to them.
6: What do you say?
5: Help me. All the time.
2: Yeah, there were some details from that were just brutal. There was one that like made me stop. I was walking across my room. I was like, oh, which I don't even want to repeat.
3: No,
2: but he is seems to be fully supportive of his wife. He was during the trial, where he is now a couple weeks later. I guess we'll find out Sunday night on 60 Minutes. Would you come out and talk? I feel like I wouldn't talk to the media at all about this. And part of it's because I'm in the media, I guess. And I always say they're not here to help you. That's what I always say, because it's true. They are not here to help you. They're going to show up at your house or call you on the phone and act like they're all about helping you and getting your side out. And it's important. They're not here to help you. They're there to get clicks or viewers or whatever, no matter what it takes.
3: Unless we call you, then it's completely sincere. Yeah, I know there was also, there's that online cabal of jackasses who are accusing him of being the real murderer and all that crap.
2: I'd be so, oh my God, I can't even imagine dealing with what he's dealing with. I didn't realize the one kid did not pass away right away.
3: Right.
2: Oh, that's rough.
3: This is too heavy.
2: Heck of a get for Barry Weiss. Do you think they paid him to get him to show up?
3: No. They just promised him that it would be an adult interview and not any sort of foolishness or clickbaity, gross exploitation.
2: Yeah, good for him for not being on The Five or whatever dumb show would. I wouldn't go on any show, as I said, but 60 Minutes will handle it as well as you can handle it, I would guess. I'll watch. I'm not looking forward to it.
3: Yeah, me too, and me too.
2: And by the way, so we mentioned beginning of the week, 60 Minutes had their lowest something or other that they'd had in many, many years. And the blame is on Barry Weiss because the right-wing Trumper, who is a gay woman who's pro-choice and hates Trump, now runs 60 Minutes and fired Scott Pelley and everything like that. Well, so a bunch of all weirdos wouldn't watch 60 Minutes, even though you normally did. One person texted us, it might have had something to do with Cowboys Giants up against it, which quite possibly could be the case. One of the most, most watched franchises in the NFL.
3: Well, and if you're part of that 25% or so of America that's part of the woke cult, or, you know, it's probably a little smaller than that, but you didn't tune in because you're not going to support the fascist Barry Weiss and her new fascist jackbooted 60 Minutes. I mean, these people are nuts.
2: They are. They really are.
3: They're cultists. Oh, speaking of musicians, we don't have a lot of time, do we, Michael? I came across a bit of a journalism in the Wall Street Journal talking about aging stars playing shows and going on tour. They're talking about Charlie Wilson, who's a great 80s funk guy, but Lionel Richie, Rod Stewart, Barry Manilow, who's 83, for God's sake.
2: Lionel Richie collapsed on stage the other day. And so did Barry Manilow. You can't use these examples. Both of them have collapsed in recent weeks.
3: No, that's why they're perfect examples of it. And the long and short of it is they all say the same thing. I'm a musician. I love playing. I do what I do because this is what I do. Rod Stewart said in like 1972, I have enough money, I never have to work again, but I love playing, so I'm going
2: to
3: keep playing.
2: My buddy went to see Rod Stewart in Salt Lake City a couple of weeks ago. They stopped the show. Rod Stewart had to go get oxygen, and then the show was over.
3: If you want my body and you think I'm sexy, come on, baby, give me some O2.
2: Oh, well.
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1: Just because Bernie is a lifelong alarmist, and he is, that doesn't mean AI isn't something to be afraid of. I wish those things didn't get put together. But we got what Bernie said coming up a little bit later. Also,
2: yeah, good.
1: You don't hate the media enough. You should hate the media more. I've got such a great example on a news story of the day. Stay tuned for that.
3: Boy, I'm close to hating them enough, but there's always room for improvement. So first of all, what we're about to discuss will be on the test. And one of the questions is going to be...
1: Oh, I'm sorry. I got to jump in with this. I have to.
3: Okay.
1: We're getting so many texts and I just want them to stop.
3: Oh, no.
1: We have done this many times in our careers.
3: Oh, no.
1: Because part of it is because we're not big celebrity guys. Scotty from Star Trek has been dead for over 20 years.
3: Yeah. James Doohan, the great James Doohan.
1: So we were talking about him in present tense.
3: Oh, I thought it was the God thing. It was the Scotty thing.
1: All right.
3: Oh, that's funny.
1: So we got 8 million texts saying, Scotty has no more power.
3: Well played,
1: I can't change the laws of physics. So I don't know who it was that did the live long and prosper thing, but it wasn't Scotty.
3: Well, I think it was just, yeah, okay, whatever.
1: Yeah, whatever is right.
3: Yeah, wait a minute. Who typed that? Scotty from Star Trek?
4: I did. I'm going to check that.
1: He didn't die last Tuesday. He's been dead for 20 years.
3: Well, speaking of things that happened a long time ago, the movie franchise was huge, and younger actors portrayed those people in some of the incarnations, blah, blah, blah. So, anyway. Although, wait a minute. No, that was Spock. That guy died. Anyway, never mind. Doesn't matter. So, what was I saying? Oh, so one of the questions on the test is going to be, is this inevitable, or can something be done about it? And, follow-up question, if it's inevitable, what's a boy to do? So it's a theme we've talked about more than once. The veal calfy nature of American society, or as Barton Swaim put it, the zero risk society has arrived. And we've got everything we've got through taking big swings and risks and being bold and adventurous and pretty fearless as a people and a country. It's part of our culture. It's why the United States is so incredibly successful. Two oceans and great natural resources sure as hell helped, but the American spirit is, let's try this. And Europe is just gagging on its own, I don't know, comfort, lack of adventurousness, socialism. Anyway, but Barton Swaim says evidence abounds that most college-educated Americans have lost the ability to assess risk. He says, maybe it's an exaggeration, but the thought has haunted me since the pandemic years of 2020 and 2021, when otherwise sane people embraced draconian interventions of minimal benefit while showing no interest in costs. The very few advocates of shutdowns and school closings willing to acknowledge those policies as misjudgments mostly excuse themselves by noting how little we knew of the virus in its early days. Well, sure, although he points out, some of us knew folly when we saw it. Anyway, the maniacal demand for a clinically neat solution to the pandemic and the concomitant failure to acknowledge cost-benefit trade-offs suggests a cultural pathology predating COVID-era safetyism. In fact, its roots go back nearly a century, according to a brand-new book from a Manhattan Institute economist named Alison Schrager that I'm looking forward to purchasing and reading. Oh, maybe we can get her. It's called Worth the Risk. It's going to be published next week. And she goes back a century, talks about America's global economic dominance achieved in the 50s and enduring still. It's largely thanks to a young country's risk-welcoming ethos. And the
1: few think about people, first of all, that got on a boat and boats at the time and came to this country and then spawning generations that were gotten a covered wagon with the threat of Indians to get across the country to try something new. I mean, that's some serious taking a risk.
3: Yeah, and it's seriously part of our culture, even now. But then she gets into, then came the New Deal's dramatic expansion of the welfare state, Social Security, unemployment insurance, and an assortment of jobs programs aimed to make economic life less risky and more predictable. Whether you like those programs or not, Three decades later, beginning with the Great Society and its attendant war on poverty, Medicare, Medicaid, expanded food stamps, school lunch programs, housing vouchers, the federal government tried to abolish risk for the working class. That is, from which the country's... And he points out that the working class is where the country's boldest entrepreneurial risk-takers have always sprung from.
1: Mm.
3: And then, he says, the trend continued when consumer protection and product liability laws made America a more litigious society and forced companies and public institutions to think constantly about safety and risk avoidance. Perhaps the most galling example of that, Jack, you've mentioned many times, is schools that are now so paranoid about liability they won't let the kids run around at recess.
1: Right.
3: It's just heartbreaking to me.
1: Yeah.
3: Then... you got your 08-09 financial crisis and the shutdowns of COVID. Wealthy democracies all over the world, including the U.S., expanded their role as citizens' primary insurer. And she says, quote, regulatory policy changed to restrain banks from lending and taking on risk. And industrial policy, tariffs, reshoring efforts were billed as de-risking the economy. And rather than insuring against a specific risk that went badly in the past, quote, the government started heading off opportunities for risk altogether, explicitly forfeiting growth in exchange for safety. And then Barton Swaim takes over and gives a few examples. Like at the top of the heap, the Federal Reserve has long assigned itself the task of navigating the economy away from busts. Which on its own seems like a pretty good idea. But he said, but recessions rid economies of the inefficiencies and excesses that stop them from achieving robust growth post-recovery. At the bottom of the heap, few public playgrounds these days feature seesaws or monkey bars.
1: Right.
3: Yeah.
1: I'm about to, I think, take on reading Finnegan's Wake, famously believed to be the most difficult piece of literature ever written.
3: Look at you with your big-headed literature readings.
1: But the theme of it, as I understand, as I've been taking in a ton of information on this before I start, is the cycle of civilizations is never ending, and there is a cycle, and it's pretty clear, and we're living through it.
3: Yeah, yeah, yeah.
1: Where you get so comfortable and safe, you know, I'm going to get to the bad media covering the news of the last 24 hours that our poverty rate is at an all-time low. But you can become so safe and affluent and, you know, even the downtrodden are doing well that you get super careful and worried about other things. And it's just part of it.
3: Let me throw in a couple more things Mrs. Schrager wrote in her upcoming book that I found intriguing. There is less economic insecurity than ever in this country, statistically. Conventional wisdom says millennials don't have the cash to buy a home because, unlike their parents' generation, they have too much student debt. But there's actually a positive correlation with student debt and home ownership, since people with more student debt tend to earn more. So they're more likely to have a home sooner or later. But here's another great example. Don't forget the reason millennials carry that debt in the first place. Because politicians, starting in the 80s, presented college as a risk-free road to financial security. And then federal and state governments made loans easy, so borrowers felt less price sensitivity, and colleges responded rationally by bumping up tuition. She says, when college is touted as a ticket to a certain lifestyle, it seems smart to agree to almost any price tag and any amount of debt. And then the politicians removed the risk from the lenders. So the lenders would lend to anybody going to any program at any school. They didn't care. They didn't even ask anymore. And there are more examples of this, but to get the idea, I remember, what was the topic you and I were joking long time ago? Damn, I wish there was a risk-free investment that really paid.
1: Right. We used to talk about our career all the time and how it was risky to do this or that. And Joe would always throw in, I wish there was a risk-free way to go out there and make a lot of money.
3: Yeah, yeah. You cannot... Here's your truism. Here's what you're going to roll around in your mouth and think about all day. There's no reducing risk without a commensurate or maybe even greater reduction in opportunity.
1: Oh, without a doubt. Without a doubt. I mean, it's exactly the way you do your financial plan.
3: Yeah. I hate the saying safety first. We've talked about this before.
1: Yeah.
3: Safety third, maybe. And I'm not talking about
1: success first.
3: Letting your toddler get drunk and operate a wood chipper. I mean, there's a reasonable level of caution.
1: I say as long as a majority of the people have a majority of their fingers, you're doing all right.
3: Have the little tyke put on some work gloves, but come on, let's not get overly cautious here. But yeah, safety first is a terrible attitude. Anyway, again, the title of that book, I'll bet you can pre-order it wherever you like to purchase books. And I'm back on real books, 100% back. No, not 100%, 80% back on real books. It is Worth the Risk by Allison Schrager.
1: Why are you on real books?
3: Oh, gosh, a handful of reasons. Number one, I have always loved books for reasons both rational and emotional. I like to have them. I like to be able to lend them to people.
1: Oh, I like all that, too.
3: I like the way they look, feel, and smell.
1: I love all those things.
3: And also, I've become increasingly aware that ebooks, you don't own them. You own the right to download them. They can edit them after the fact, and they do it. They can remove it from the platform completely. If there's a legal dispute, or so they can just disappear. Not that it's happened right and left, okay? Speaking of risks that are probably not worth worrying about a lot, but I love books. I love having a library.
1: I agree with all those things, but the point is to read, and I read way more having an electronic book than I do if I have a paperback book that I don't always have with me. I read so much more because of that.
3: Combination. If I had your lifestyle, I would not be doing what I'm doing.
1: Combination of always having it with me, and then old guy situation, making it as bright or large, the print, always, also. I really, really enjoy. Man, taking my Kindle. I'm a Kindle person now. I used to read on my phone. I got a Kindle Paperwhite where it looks like paper. Like slightly backlit paper. So good. But I took that on the plane. Oh, my God. It's amazing. Thing is so light and comfortable. And you have all your books in it. And the battery lasts forever. It's really quite amazing.
3: When we go on vacation, I have my AIs recommend novels for me or literature or stuff like that. It's really the only time I read fiction, unfortunately. And to have three or four of them right there and think, you know, I'm going to read that. Mm-hmm. And that's incredible. It's wonderful. I don't hate those devices. I just lean paper.
1: I love having the books and the smell of them, the feel of them, everything like that. I also really hate that I don't have them all sitting on a shelf that my kids can see. As like, look at all those books that Dad's read. I've read a ton of books on a ton of different subjects. They have no idea of it. They see me staring at my phone. They don't know I'm reading in something, you know, a real book. I'm just staring at my phone like they are. Look at the TikTok videos. We're all just staring at our phones. That's one thing I hate about it. An egregious example of the media mishandling a story. It's so maddening. Among other things on the way, we'll finish strong. Stay here.
0: Armstrong and Getty.
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0: Those are odd details, says Grok.
1: They are, yeah.
0: You have a joint checking account with your mom. Now, it's possible that she's, like, you know, got problems and he's taking care of her, and it just makes sense for paying bills and that sort of stuff. That's possible.
1: Yeah. My favorite drag queen has got to be Groomy McGallmacher.
0: Hmm.
1: The German drag queen.
0: How old is James? I have a favorite drag queen. Tell America, whatever his name is.
2: 37.
0: Okay. Well, okay. So he's a youngish man, and in the modern world, buying a house in your early 30s, yeah, that's no big deal.
1: Grow up, lady boy, please. I'm not striking any of Jack's mamby pamby limp wristed attitudes. Oh, forget it.
0: You know what? I'm going to use up all our time to get to this egregious mishandling of what should be a giant story. The poverty rate in the United States hit the lowest it's ever been, according to the U.S. Census Bureau. Census Bureau statistics, U.S. poverty rate, lowest record, lowest it's ever been, okay? Here's the Washington Post headline on it. Well, the Washington Post headline when the rate was low under Biden was stunning drop in child poverty. The headline, now that it happened during Trump and it's the lowest it's ever been, U.S. poverty rate drops slightly, but experts fear worse ahead.
1: Wow. You're right. I hate the media more than I did.
0: F you, Washington Post.
3: There's a hole in the show, and you know it's time to go. It's time for Final Thoughts. On your feet.
0: Here's your host for Final Thoughts, Joe Getty.
1: Haven't heard that one in a while. Let's get a final thought from everybody on the crew to wrap up the show for the day. There he is, Michelangelo in the control room. Michael, what's your final thought?
2: All right, that clip that I gave you about Star Trek, it was actually from Star Trek Strange New Worlds.
1: It's Trek, you idiot.
2: Trek. I don't know.
1: Trek!
2: Where I grew up, we hardly had TV reception. I'm sorry.
1: Unbelievable.
2: Anyway, tomorrow I will bring you a clip of a dead cast member from Dukes of Hazzard leading a parade, okay?
1: Katie Greener, esteemed newswoman, has a final thought. Katie?
4: Star Trek, Star Wars, not into either one.
0: Nah.
4: Nerds.
0: I watched the original Star Trek and as a kid, but I've never watched anything after that, really.
1: That green chick dancing for Jim was one of my moments of awakening.
0: Wow.
1: Jack, a final thought for us?
0: U.S. poverty rate drops slightly, but experts fear worse ahead is how you handled the lowest poverty rate we've ever had. It's really, you can't mock the parody of Meteor Destroys Earth, Women and Minorities Hardest Hit.
1: Right.
0: I mean, right. It's that.
1: So my final thought I'm going to give to Barton Swaim. Read U.S. politics through the lens of that book about zero risk. Some things make more sense. The terrorized response to the pandemic 6 years ago has normalized alarm, with the consequence that U.S. politics now goes from one moral panic to another. Yesterday, the Omicron variant. Today, data centers and the AI apocalypse.
0: Armstrong and Getty wrapping up another grueling four-hour workday.
1: So many people who thanks a little time. Go to armstrongandgetty.com. 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Socialism sucks and it never works. With Karl Marx's picture on there, it is so good. Buy it for your college kid.
0: Dare him to wear it. I mean, you don't want him to get beat up at school by a bunch of limp-wristed communists. See you tomorrow. God bless America.
5: Armstrong and

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3: As Leisure with the plate and the pitch. That's one drive down the right field line. There's fair, it's trouble. It's gone!
2: You're home for All-Stars.
4: Thrilled to left center field. This is a no-doubter. Swung on, gone. Langolaris is just amazing.
2: And epic moments.
5: I'm batting up. And the pitch to Jonas.
4: Thrilled to right, and that's a grand slam. And the A's are back in.
2: Now for the call of today's game, here's Ken Korak and Johnny Dosko.
5: And we have baseball today indoors in St. Petersburg as the A's will try to salvage one game of the season series against the Tampa Bay Rays. Hi again, everyone. Ken Korak, Johnny Dosko, Jenny Kavner, Chris Carey, Chris Townsend. It is great to have you with us. The sixth and final meeting between the two ball clubs this season, after the Rays beat the A's 4-3 last night. Brady Basso was on the mound to start the game for the A's, but in the first two innings, it was a doubles parade for the Rays. The 0-1 pitch, and DeLuca rips it fair down the left field line, past the diving Gelof into the corner. Caminero scores easily, and DeLuca stops at second with a stand-up double, and the Rays take a 1-0 lead. One of their four doubles in the first two innings. The A's were down 4-0 when the game went to the third. Tommy White, who's from St. Petersburg, led off with a home run down the left field line. And then with two away, Henry Bolte was batting.
3: Oh, one pitch. That swung on, fly ball to center. That's it. Well, going back to DeLuca near the track, on the track at the wall. Leaps up and it's gone! Home run for Hank Bolte. And it's now 4-2. There's number 11 for Bolte. Just beyond that center field wall. And the A's hit two home runs in the third inning and trail by two.
5: And then they would trail by one because of what Langolaris did in the sixth. Leadoff double by Jeff McNeil, and it brought Langolaris to the plate. Langolaris hits a ground ball up the middle, and it's going to work its way to left center for a base hit. Around third to score is McNeil, and the A's are within one. 4-3, Tampa Bay, and a chopper just left of the bag at second and past the lunging try of the shortstop, Mateo. Then after that, the Rays bullpen would slam the door on the A's. The A's would have just one base runner the rest of the way after that base hit by Langolaris as the Rays secured the 4-3 win over the A's. These two games have been tight. The Rays, after the first two games of the series, have scored six runs and the A's four. Nonetheless, the A's today, their last shot to beat the Rays in 2026. The former Ray left-hander Jeffrey Springs will pitch for the A's today. 4-13, a 5.93 ERA. He'll be opposed by the very tough veteran right-hander Drew Rasmussen. 14-5, Johnny, and a 2.81 earned run average.
3: Yeah, he is one tough customer. I mean, you look at his numbers this year in his career. Been through a lot, right? Three elbow surgeries, but one of the best pitchers in the game. So the A's will have their hands full once again. This Rays pitching staff is no joke. And as we say, this team, I think, is built for the postseason with this starting staff and with their bullpen work. So, yeah, this will be a real good challenge for the A's here today.
5: It's interesting, too, looking at Springs, and we've talked about this quite a bit this year. He is a fly-ball pitcher. You look at the A's outfield. Denzel Clark makes his first start of the series. He's in center, and Bolte goes to left. That's not a coincidence.
3: It's not. And look, you predicted it. I'm gonna tell you right now. You predicted that Denzel Clark would rob a home run today. And I love that call because he could. Anytime he's out there, as you say, worth the price of admission alone just to watch him roam center field. So
5: He will go over the wall at least once today.
3: Oh yeah, I love it. I love it. I love watching him play center field. And you know, these kinds of games, Ken, they're so important for the A's young players, just to get this experience. And you say playoff type atmosphere. It's not a huge crowd, but this is one of the best teams going right now, and they're battling the Yankees for the East crowds. So this should be fun.
5: After the game, the A's will fly to Cleveland, and the A's begin a 3-game series against the Guardians, who have taken over first place in the Central. Night game tomorrow, night game Saturday, day game on Sunday. Then the A's will fly home, and the A's begin the final homestand on Tuesday night with the Angels in town. The A's get the Angels for 2, and then the Astros for 4. Johnny D will have the starting lineups coming up right after them.
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3: Back here at Tropicana Field, getting ready for the final game of this 3-game set, third game of this 6-game road trip. A's come in 61-91. The Rays are 92-59 with a win. The Rays will be 5 games up with 10 games to go. They do have 4 games remaining against the Yankees at Yankee Stadium. They'll face 4 really good starting pitchers. So it should be very interesting for the Rays. They can put themselves in the driver's seat with a win here. You know, it's funny talking to some of the Rays people, the broadcasters, and they're not overly confident still. I mean, they think a 5-game lead with 10 to go is substantial, but they're still, it's the Yankees, you never know. So they're cautiously optimistic about their hopes of winning the AL East. So A's will go with a starting lineup, looks like this. Hank Bolte will lead things off. He's in left field. Jeff McNeil, he's in that 2 slot, and he's the designated hitter. It'll be Lawrence Butler to bat third. Lawrence is in right field. Zach Gelof's in the cleanup spot at third base. Donovan Walton, he's the second baseman batting fifth. It's Tommy White to play first base in bat sixth. Alika Williams, he's the shortstop in the seventh slot. Jonah Heim doing the catching in batting eighth and batting ninth is the center fielder Denzel Clark. All against the right-hander Drew Rasmussen, 14-5, and he ran 2.81. Now for the Rays, it'll be Yandy Diaz to lead things off. He's the designated hitter. Jonathan Aranda is the first baseman batting second. Junior Caminero, the third baseman in the 3 slot. Liam Hicks is batting third. He's doing the catching. Johnny DeLuca is batting fifth. He's in center field. Chandler Simpson, the left fielder batting sixth. Chandler Simpson is 17 for 35 lifetime against the Athletics. And this year he's 9 for 16. Batting seventh, the right fielder Ryan Blade. It's Richie Palacios to bat eighth to play second base. And batting ninth, the shortstop Taylor Walls just off the IL. All against the left-hander Jeffrey Springs, 4-13, 5.93. Now Springs, of course, a former Red. He and Rasmussen are best friends. They vacation together. They have kids the same age, both boys 4 years old. And the wives are very close, so they are the best of friends and facing one another here today at Tropicana Field. Our key performers, we have every night, and the key performers, as always, presented by Golden State Lumber and Showrooms with the premier inventory across the Bay Area, Sacramento, and Stockton. One of the key performers today for the Athletics, I'm going to go with Denzel Clark. Denzel Clark in that 9 slot, of course, roaming center field. He will be one of our key performers. He's going to do defensively and offensively for the A's here today. And the other key performer, you got to go with Jeffrey Springs. I know we go with the pitchers a lot, but see if Jeffrey Springs can continue. A bit of a role of late, pitch much better. And we'll see if he can beat his former team here today. So Springs vying for his 5th win. He's another one of our key performers. Well, this copyrighted broadcast presented by Authority of the Athletics may not be reproduced or retransmitted in any form, and the accounts and descriptions of this game may not be disseminated without the express written consent of the A's. So it's the A's and the Rays. A's trying to avoid being swept. The Rays trying to get their 16th sweep of the year. And now for the play-by-play once again, here's Ken.
5: Henry Boltzmann would lead it off for the A's against Rasmussen, then McNeil and Butler. The A's the road Grays and the Rays the home Whites. The Rays are staying home. They'll be hosting the Red Sox tomorrow night. As we said, the A's going to Cleveland, 4:10 Pacific time, first pitch tomorrow. And then 3:10 on Saturday and 10:40 in the morning on Sunday. Henry, 275, 11 homers, 34 RBIs. He's 2-for-8 on the series. Homered last night. Artificial turf, indoors in St. Pete. Rasmussen, third base side, out of the stretch position at the belt. And turns, delivers, and Volpe swings and misses.
6: First pitch, 1:10.
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6: Game time temperature outside.
5: It is 70 degrees inside and 88 degrees outside.
6: Field 72 degrees.
5: And the 0-1 pitch to Henry Volpe is swung on and missed. He loses his hat. Defensively for the Rays, Jonathan Aranda is at first. Richie Palacios at second. Taylor Walls just off the IL. He's at short. Junior Caminero over at third. Liam Hicks behind the plate. Chandler Simpson's in left. Johnny DeLuca in center. Ryan Vallade is in right. 0-2. Rasmussen a strike thrower. It's a bouncy ball foul third base side. You know the Rays, and the A's are still looking for their first walk in this series so far.
3: Amazing.
5: And they lead the American League in whip, walks and hits to innings pitched. And that's huge. And it's a big reason for their success. They just don't walk people. And here's a pitch on the outside corner. Ring him up, and that's the way our ball game begins.
3: They don't. And you talk about whip. You talk about Rasmussen. His whip this year is 0.92, which is incredible, the amount of starts he's made.
5: It's really elite, yeah. And he's 14-5 and a 2.81 ERA. Here's McNeil, 270, 8 homers, 54 RBIs. The A's are 61-91, and the Rays are 92-59. They've won 5 straight. McNeil takes a strike on the inside corner. Jim Wolfe, Dallas Braden's favorite umpire, is behind the plate. Roberto Ortiz at first, Alex McKay at second, Alan Porter over at third. Caminero, edge of the grass at third, or edge of the turf to be specific. And the pitch is low, and it's 1-1. 315 down the left field line, 378 out to left center, 404 straightaway center, 382 right center, 322 down the right field line. Here's the 1-1 pitch, and that's fought off and fouled back, out of play left side. You know, when this facility opened, Johnny, it was known as the Suncoast Dome. That was well before they got a Major League team. The Rays' first year was 98. Here's the 1-2 pitch, and it's tapped foul straight back. They've had a Final Four here.
3: What year?
5: I don't remember the year, but they have had a Final Four.
3: Oh, okay. I'll tell you, they sure have improved it. I mean, really, the roof being a little thinner up top, so you get more light in here, and the turf much better.
5: I think, unfortunately for us, they've really improved the speaker system.
3: Exactly.
5: 1-2 the count, hitting room in right center, and the pitch to McNeil is a bouncing ball by the mound near the bag at second. Taylor Walls right there, fires to first, two away. And that'll bring up Butler, 228, 16 homers, 58 RBIs. And again, the A's back home on Tuesday night. A's and the Angels, the first 5 games of the homestand at 6:40. Then the Astros on Thursday night, and that'll be a 4-game set to close out the season. Here is Butler, and the pitch to Lawrence is taken for a strike at the knees. Just getting started, top of the first, no score. And, you know, The Astros right now are dead even with Texas.
3: I know. Those four games could be huge for Houston.
5: Here's the 0-1 pitch, and Lawrence swings and misses. So even though the A's are out of it, still playing very important baseball.
3: Yes, for sure.
5: With implications around the American League in the division and also the wild card. 0-2, and it's fouled straight back.
3: And I promise you that Stephen Vogt right now is not taking those games against the A's for granted. He knows what this team is capable of doing. So those are huge games for the Guardians here this weekend.
5: Rasmussen out of the stretch. Butler, a left-handed hitter, and the delivery, and that's taken outside. Rasmussen, sixth-round pick of the Brewers back in 18. That was after the Rays drafted him the previous year. Here's the 1-2 pitch to Butler, and that's on the inside corner, and Butler's going to challenge it.
3: Yeah, Butler thought that was in. There's no doubt in his mind that pitch was inside.
5: And it wasn't.
3: Nope.
5: Second straight game that Lawrence has challenged early. He challenged leading off for the second last night. He is going down 1-2-3 with the Rays coming up in the bottom half.
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5: Yandy Diaz leads off for the Rays, bottom of the first after the A's went down 1-2-3 in the top half. And Diaz, Aranda, and Caminero. Jeffrey Springs, the former Ray, delivers, and it's popped up. Short center, Denzel Clark is coming on. He's right there, drifting with it. Moves back a couple of steps, and he makes the catch. First time for Denzel playing in the dome here.
3: Yeah,
5: it's not easy.
3: It's not. You can see the adjustment period. You saw Carlos Cortez, where he did the somersault yesterday, getting used to just that background of helping us to pick up the ball and judge it.
5: Well, the roof is new, but it's, especially for day games, Johnny, it's pretty much the same color as the baseballs.
3: Yep.
5: Here's Jonathan Aranda, left-handed hitter, taking ball one. Springs 4-13, a 5.93 ERA. The Mariners on Friday in West Sacramento, 5 innings, 6 hits, 2 runs. He walked 2, K'd 1. The 1-0 pitch, and that's a strike. Interesting, too, because in back-to-back starts, Jeffrey faced the Mariners. He was brilliant in Seattle on the previous road trip, allowing 2 hits in 7 innings. Here's the 1-1 to Aranda, and that's just outside. He went 7 in that game and threw 81 pitches. He went 5 last time out and threw 94 pitches.
3: That's a big start for him, too, going against his former team.
5: Mm-hmm. Here's his 2-1 pitch to Jonathan Aranda, and it's taken outside. 30th round pick of the Rangers in 15. 2 years with Texas, 1 year with Boston. Joined the Rays in 21. Hit with the injury bug, including Tommy John surgery. 3-1 pitch is swung on and popped out foul on third base side. That's out of play. And because of that, Johnny, looking back over Jeffrey's career, he pitched in just 3 games in the big leagues in 23. And one of those was a lights-out effort against the A's. And only 7 games in 24.
3: Yeah, I remember that game here in 2023. We talked about it. The Rays pitchers did a number on the A's hitters early 2023 right here.
5: Here's his 3-2 pitch to Jonathan Aranda, and it's swung on and fouled back out of play. And you know, the inactivity and the Tommy John, I think, reinforced how impressive Springs' season was a year ago. He did not miss a start.
3: He did not. He had almost all starts at the 2. He had an opener for him.
5: Here's the 3-2 delivery, and Aranda takes it. The knees, he knew it, ring him up, 2 away. Caminero coming up, 279, 41 home runs, 96 RBIs.
13: Here's the third baseman, number 13, Junior Caminero.
5: 2-for-8 on the series with a home run. And that was the walk-off on Tuesday night. Big right-handed hitter, as most of you know. Bottom of the first, no score. Jeffrey throws, and it's popped up. Back of the play. This is going to be foul and out of play. Tommy White at first for the A's. Donovan Walton at second. Alika Williams at short. Gelof's over at third. Bolte in left. And Clark in center. Butler in right. Jeff McNeil is DHing for Mark Kotze. The 0-1 pitch is swung on and missed off speed. The signature changeup from Jeffrey Springs. No balls, 2 strikes, the outfield toward left, and the windup, and the pitch. And that's dribbled down the third baseline, foul. Yeah, you look at the West. Houston, 76 and 76. The Rangers, 76 and 76. The Astros lost to KC 5-2 last night, and the Rangers beat Boston 7-3.
3: And the Rangers on the tiebreaker over Houston.
5: Now, here's the pitch, and that's just inside 1-2. One of the things there, Johnny, and things can change quickly.
3: Yep.
5: The Rangers have picked up 3 games on the Astros in a week.
3: They're exactly where they want to be right now.
5: Hitting room in right center, and the 1-2 delivery. And that's a 5-ball right field, playable. Butler coming on, angling toward right center, and he makes the catch and Springs. A 1-2-3 bottom of the first, and after 1, no score.
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5: Top of the second, no score. Geloff leads off for the A's, and then Walton and White. The first inning was brought to you by Golden State Lumber and Showrooms, with the premier inventory across the Bay Area, Sacramento and Stockton. Geloff against Rasmussen. Right-hander at the belt, third base side, and Zach takes high, 1-0. We mentioned Rasmussen was drafted by the Rays as a sandwich pick in 17, the 31st selection overall. But there was a problem with his medicals. 1-0 pitch, foul back, and as you said earlier, Johnny, he's had three significant elbow surgeries, including two Tommy Johns.
3: I don't think there's anyone in the game that's been through what he's been through surgery-wise that's still starting in the big leagues.
5: Here's the 1-1 pitch to Zach, and that's sizzled into center for a base hit. That ball was hit right on the money, and the A's have their first hit, and that'll bring up Donovan Walton. So then he went back into the draft, and the next year, sixth round pick of the Brewers in 18. Of course, the Rays always really liked him, and then eventually acquired him from Milwaukee in the deal that sent Willy Adames to the Brewers. Leadoff man is on, and here's Walton, and he hits a ground ball, might be two, taken at second by Palacios. He goes to Walls, he goes to first. That's a 4-6-3 double play.
15: 4-6-3 double play.
5: Taylor made. Tommy White coming up. In Rasmussen's starts since the All-Star break, the Rays are 10-0. So here's White, top of the second, no score. And the pitch of the local kid is taken on the outside corner. What a thrill for Tommy last night. Three hits, including a home run.
3: As we walked out, we saw an older couple with Tommy White jerseys.
5: Did, yeah. They said they were neighbors.
3: Yeah.
5: Here's the 0-1 pitch, and taking a strike, they came here, like you said, wearing Tommy White A's jerseys, and they said Tommy White grew up right next door to them.
3: I thought they were relatives. They're like, no, we know them, though.
5: Now, the 0-2 pitch to Tommy, and that's taken outside. Alika Williams is on deck. The outfield toward right, the infield slightly to pull. Right-handed hitter right on top of the plate. And Rasmussen fires, and it's a little bit low, 2-2. The home run was in the general direction of Evan Longoria's famous home run in game 162 in 2011.
3: It was, absolutely.
5: That sent the Rays into the postseason.
3: It's a great call.
5: Different trajectories. Here's a 2-2 delivery. And the right-hander throws, and Tommy ground ball to the right side. Four news left at second. Palacios throws to first for the out. And we go to the bottom of the second in the final meeting this year between the A's and the Rays. There's no score.
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5: We go to the bottom of the second. There's no score. And the second inning is brought to you by California Community Colleges. Liam Hicks will lead it off, and then DeLuca and Simpson. Fan Appreciation Weekend, and a week from tomorrow night, big fireworks show in West Sacramento following the game. And here's Hicks hitting a broken bat loop into right, and Butler coming on has to play it on a hop. First hit for the Rays, Liam Hicks drops one in front of Butler. Yeah, he's referencing Tommy White and the Longoria homer. Great story on MLB.com today by Martin Gallegos about Tommy and Longoria and how Tommy, as a Rays fan, that was his favorite moment looking back on his fandom. Longoria's home run, almost the same spot.
3: Wow, it's amazing.
5: Good job by Martin.
3: That's how perfect baseball is, right?
5: Here is Johnny DeLuca, and the pitch is taken for a strike. Now, Longoria's home run was a line smash that barely got over the wall, and Tommy's homer was more of a fly ball.
3: Right. But still pretty cool for Tommy.
5: Oh, my goodness. His third major league home run on the way, and it's taken inside by the former Dodger, Johnny DeLuca. Bottom of the second. No score. Leadoff man is on. DeLuca, 266. Nine homers, 44 RBIs. Dilloff close to the bag over at third. And a snap throw to first, and diving back is Liam Hicks.
3: And Longoria, he was a hero to kids. I mean, he had about a 7-8 year run here where we saw many Longoria jerseys here.
5: Springs working from the third base side. And the pitch to DeLuca, and that's a strike on the inside corner. Well, the Longoria homer, September 28th of 2011, in the 12th inning against the Yankees off of the right-hander Scott Proctor. Denzel two steps toward left center, Butler in right straight up, and the 1-2 delivery swung on and missed. High fastball, chased by DeLuca, and here is Chandler Simpson. The Rays notes have him 18 for 33 lifetime against the A's, Johnny. So
3: okay, I have 17 for 33, but I'll trust them.
5: I mean, as far as the A's are concerned, just let's get out of town before this guy does any more damage.
3: Exactly.
5: Now, fly ball to left, and Bolte goes toward the line. He's there, and he makes the catch. Either way, he has a great chance to lead the American League in batting. He was tied with Yordan Alvarez today.
3: Yeah, it is something.
5: Here is Ryan Vallade coming up. Bottom of the second, no score. .260, 11 home runs. And Springs fires and misses inside. So the A's and the Guardians tomorrow, and the Guardians yesterday switching places with the White Sox. Cleveland now leading the Central for the first time since July 4th as the Guardians beat the Sox 6-3. 1-0 count, and Vallade off speed way out in front. Swings and misses. You know it's coming, and you can't do anything about it.
3: Yeah, exactly. He could throw 3, 4, 5 in a row. He's got such a good changeup.
5: Here's the 1-1 pitch, and that's outside. So you look at Cleveland now, and you look at the White Sox, because now the Sox have the third wild card. Look at Houston, look at Texas. With those four teams, they could win their division. They could be the wild card team, one of the wild card teams, or they could be out of it.
3: Right.
5: Right. 2-1, and that's a high strike. It's like what you like to say when a starting pitcher leaves the game. He could win it, he could lose it, or he could have nothing to do with it.
3: Besides the 3-6-1 double play, probably my favorite thing to say.
5: Ball's overturned. Challenge overturned. That was the ball. And once you've allayed, bottom of the second, no score. Hicks at first. Jeffrey Springs throws, and it swung on and popped up over our heads up to the upper deck.
3: But you bring up a good point. I mean, it could come down to the last game, whether teams are in it, in the, you know, win the division, wild card, or out of it. It's just so exciting right now, and so many teams are in the race in the American League. Although some of the teams are kind of on the edge of oblivion, like the Twins.
5: Baltimore kind of hanging in.
3: Yeah.
5: Now Valade, runner going, swung on, and a foul tip stays alive. 3-2. Well, Texas is a game behind the White Sox, and Toronto a game and a half back. The Blue Jays salvaged one game against the Tigers yesterday, 5-1.
3: But, you know, when those games within your own division, those 13 games, very important to win that season series, these tiebreakers.
5: Here's the 3-2 pitch again, and Hicks running, it swung on and missed, and down he goes. Good start for Springs. That's his third strikeout, and after two, A's and the Rays, no score.
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5: Alika Williams leads off for the A's in the third, and here is Johnny D.
3: Yeah, four ground balls already induced by the right-hander Drew Rasmussen. It'll be 7-9, Williams, Heim, and Clark. No runs win it for the A's, no runs win it for the Rays. And here's Alika, 260 on the year. Four homers driven in, 16 runs. As Rasmussen delivers, and the pitch, that's taken for a strike, and it's 0-1. Alika 2-for-4 in the series. As Drew delivers in the pitch, little chopper up along third. It's going to be a fair ball, charging, making the play. Caminero throws on one off, and it's dug out by the first baseman, Aranda. Wow, nice play on both ends. Caminero making that play on the run. He threw low, and Aranda able to dig that ball out for the 5-3 putout.
5: That was not an easy play for Aranda.
3: little chopper up long third. Looked like it was going to go foul and come in air. By the time he made that throw, he was in foul territory. It was kind of that longer hop, and somehow, some way, Aranda able to scoop it up. So here is Jonah Heim, switch hitter. But, of course, he is still batting right-handed against a right-handed pitch. Let's call him a right-hand hitter now as Heim takes inside 1-0. I think big enough sample size. Don't call him a switch hitter anymore. Right-handed hitter against the right-handed pitcher Rasmussen. Heim is 0-11 against Rays pitching this year as he takes a little bit high. It momentarily looked like Hicks might want to challenge that, but he didn't. 2-0 the count.
5: Another of the A's with ties to the Rays.
3: That's right. Second baseman Palacios is shaded up the middle. Here's the pitch. That's taken for a strike on the outside edge. A cutter at 90. It's now 2-1 on Heim. Ryan Christensen coaching at first. Over at third is Bobby Crosby. Rays, as Ken said, looking for their 16th sweep of the year. Here's the 2-1 pitch. That is chased and missed. That's a lot of sweeps for a big league season. Now 2-2 on Heim. The Rays, they've been really, really good here at home. 52-25 here at the Trot. 40-34 on the road. As Drew Rasmussen at the belt. Now the right-hander's pitch. That misses away. And it's now 3-2.
5: That's one of the things for them about trying to secure home field for the postseason.
3: Yeah, absolutely. Here's the pitch. That's one bounced out of third on two hops. And juggling it, Caminero throws to first. They still get Hines. They juggled it momentarily. Didn't panic. Still had time to throw out Jonah Heim. And that is now a total of 6 ground ball outs induced by Rasmussen. 2 down. Here is Denzel Clark, the center fielder.
0: Center fielder, number 1, Denzel Clark.
3: Here's Denzel, 154, no homers, and 6 driven in. Rasmussen, he's 4-4-22 in his career, 2.87 ERA. Pitch misses away. His strikeout to walk ratio almost exactly 4-1 in his career. So just 5 earned runs in his last 4 starts. Here's the next pitch. That's foul tipped into the glove of Liam Hicks. And it's 1-1 on Denzel.
5: 4-0 lifetime against the A's.
3: Yeah. I mean, it's just, when he's been healthy, he's been one of the best things going in baseball. As the right-hander delivers in the pitch, that misses inside, and it's 2-1.
5: He says thank you to modern medicine.
3: Yes. I know. You and I talked about the other day the numbers that Koufax would have put up with modern medicine, right? Here's the 2-1 pitch. That misses away. Now 3-1. It's news when he walks somebody. For his career, 146 walks, 588 strikeouts. Did get the win in that August 12th start against the A's. Here's the pitch. That's when a busted bat line drive into left center for a base hit for Denzel. So Clark, he picks up the A's second hit. And that gives Bolte a chance here in this third inning.
5: Really has to feel good for Denzel. You know, his last official at bat was on the 7th of the month.
3: Yeah.
5: He did walk. He was once on the homestand, came up and walked.
3: Yeah, you're right. Been defensive replacement several times, but yeah.
5: Pinch running.
3: Yep. So here's Bolte, struck out looking in the first inning. As the right-hander Rasmussen to first, keep an eye on Clark, and Denzel gets back. This top of the third brought to you by NorCal Auto Group. 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Bolte, right-hand hitter, starts out with that slightly open stance as Rasmussen delivers in the pitch. That's hit foul right side out of play. On Hank Bolte. The left fielder Chandler Simpson well off the line. The center fielder Johnny DeLuca about 8 steps toward right center as the right hander delivers. The runner goes. The pitch swung on a miss. Throw down to second base. Not in time. Denzel got a great jump as he picks up the stolen base. And the count is 0-2 on Hank Bolte. The A's runner in scoring position for the first time. Molte, 5 for 18, hitting 278 against Rays pitching this year. There's the 0-2 pitch. That misses down. Now one ball and two strikes. I mean, the Rays have some decisions to make as far as the playoffs are concerned, the rotation going into the playoffs. They win the division, obviously, automatically in the ALDS. Right-hander checks second. Now to the plate, and the 1-2 misses outside. Two balls, two strikes. Nick Martinez, five innings, five hits, and two runs, picking up his 15th win in 19 decisions yesterday. You know, of late, the Rays have had their pitchers go, starting pitchers go five or six. That pitch misses low. It's now 3-2. So Bolte has worked a full count here in the top of the third of this scoreless game. Denzel at second base as Rasmussen delivers his 42nd pitch. And the pitch misses, ball four. No challenge, close pitch. Hicks with no challenge, and the A's now at first and second. Two outs for McNeil. Jeff grounded out to the shortstop. Walls in the first inning, 0 for 1.
5: Yeah, no challenge by Liam Hicks.
3: It was a very close pitch.
5: Catcher. He thought it was down.
3: Yep. So here we go. First and second, two outs. Caminero just about in on the grass at third as the runners go. The pitch is swung and missed. They throw to the, try to get Bolte at second, not in time. The double steal executed to double perfection. Steal. So Bolte steals second. Clark steals third, and the A's have second and third. And the A's like to do that on the first pitch sometimes. And the Rays were not ready for it. And, of course, with speed on the bases like that, Bolte at first and Clark at second, why not? So now second and third, 0-1 the count on McNeil. Jeff 3-for-8 in the series as Rasmussen from the third base side of the rubber, he's at the belt. Now to the plate in the pitch. That misses outside with a changeup. And it's 1-1 on McNeil.
5: It's all scouting reports, too, on the pitcher. Remember, the A's ran wild on Dylan Cease when the Blue Jays came to West Sacramento.
3: They sure did. Right-hander looks in. There's the 1-1 pitch. That's taken inside corner for a strike. Wolf with a kind of a delayed call there.
5: You know, they knew that Dylan Cease had allowed the most stolen bases of any pitcher in the American League entering that game.
3: Yeah. They took advantage of it.
5: They did.
3: 1-2 the count on McNeil. Bolte at second. Clark at third. Rasmussen's pitch. That misses inside with a cutter. Two balls and two strikes. McNeil in the ballgame yesterday, he was 2-for-3, had a double in the sixth inning. Scored the A's third run, that made it 4-3, that's where it ended. The 2-2 pitch is hit foul left side out of play. This is an interesting battle here because, how about Rasmussen is such a smart pitcher and McNeil is such an intelligent hitter. Little cat and mouse with these veteran veterans going at it.
5: Oregon State against Long Beach State.
3: That's right. I like it. Runners take their leads. 2-2 the count. 2-2 from Rasmussen. That misses a little bit high. Now 3-2. Lawrence Butler would be next.
5: For us back here, we have to wait for Jim Wolf. I think he verbalizes the call down there, but then he has to rise up out of the crouch, and that's when we know.
3: Yes, exactly it. 3-2 the count. 3-2 pitch is swung on, bounced up the middle, charging Walls, gloves it from the second base side of the back, throws to first in time, and the inning is over. So moving to his left, Taylor Walls, and he threw it on the other side of the second base bag. The inning is over, 6-3 on the put out, another ground ball out. And for Rasmussen, he now has seven ground ball outs, no runs, one hit, a walk, and two left. Through two and a half, A's and Rays, no...
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3: Bottom of the third, no score left on left as Springs delivers to Palacio. Palacios takes a strike, and it's 0-1. Palacios had his seven-game hitting streak snapped last night. He had a pinch-hit assignment. He lined out to third baseman Zach Geloff in the eighth inning. I mean, the relievers for the Rays last night, they retired 12 of the last 13 A's they faced. Here's the pitch. Off speed, and is inside. He brings Palacios to his numbers on that changeup, and it's 1-1.
5: That was after Langeliras had the RBI base hit that we played on the open in the sixth inning.
3: Yes. So Kelly ended up striking out three again. He did it in the first game of the series as well. Struck out Butler, Geloff, and Walton back-to-back-to-back in that sixth. Springs to the plate. The 1-1 is popped up foul out of play left side. 1-2 the count. Richie Palacios. 0-4 against A's pitching this year. Here's the pitch. That's line foul. Look out. On the first base line, into the bullpen down there. 1-2 the count.
5: You know, the Guardians at one time had Yandy Diaz, Junior Caminero, and Richie Palacios.
3: Wow. How about that?
5: You don't think they would love to have at least two of those guys
3: especially Caminero.
5: Including the third baseman.
3: Yeah,
5: Yandy is no slouch.
3: Oh, yeah, Yandy's no joke. Yeah, I'm just saying, Caminero, man, yeah. that's tough. Here's the 1-2 pitch. That's one bounced up the middle. It's going to be fielded on the second hop by the shortstop, Williams. He slings it over to first in time. There is one away. So for Springs, he's retired seven of the first eight Rays he has faced. One away. And up right up, Taylor Walls, the shortstop. You're right, though. Man, that's... Look, you can say it with every team, though. There are a lot of teams that had players that they let get away. You don't know what's going to happen with a player, or when a player's going to become a superstar. Sometimes you know. There's Walls at the plate as he takes a breaking ball that misses inside. One ball, no strikes. No runs, two hits for the A's. No runs, one hit for Tampa Bay. Tommy White about 30 feet off the line and just about in on the grass at first as Springs delivers good changeup. Swung on and missed.
5: Your teammates, former teammates, mashing up right here?
3: For sure. Yeah, Springs familiar with many Rays players in the 2026 season. Left-hander looks in. Another 1-1 pitch. Off speed, misses low. Now two balls and one strike. Denzel not playing too deep in center field as the left-hander delivers in the 2-1 pitch. That's in there for a strike. Good pitch. Fastball at 91. It's now 2-2 on Taylor Walls.
5: Very little power. Not much of a hitter. Outstanding defensive player.
3: He is. coming off that right hip flexor strain off the IL now as the pitch is hit foul right side out of play. A tremendous defensive player. 2-2 the count. Walls has reached base safely, 8 of his last 9 games. On August 11th, against the A's, snapped that long 105-game stretch without a home run. Pitch swung on and missed on a changeup. Down he goes. Wow. Third strikeout for Springs. Two outs in the third. Here's Yandy Diaz, the designated hitter. That changeup equalizer, man. It's a good one.

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5: No score, top of the fourth inning, as Lawrence Butler will lead things off against Drew Rasmussen. Here's the pitch to Lawrence. That's popped up foul, out of play left side. 0-1, no runs, two hits for the A's. No runs, one hit for Tampa Bay. They've had a total of 10 runs scored between the two teams in this series. Here's the 0-1 pitch. That's bounced up the middle and through for a base hit. So Butler picks up the leadoff single here in the fourth. The third hit for the A's on the afternoon. And that'll bring up Zach Gallen. By the way, that walk to Bolta in the third inning, that was the first walk issued by a Rays pitcher in this series. And here is Gallen. Zach singled in the second. His first hit of the series. Right-handed hitter. As Butler takes his lead and the pitch to Zach, that's taken for a strike on the outside edge. First pitch cutter, and it's 0-1. 249 for Gelof, 18 homers, 46 driven in. Guarding the line at third is Caminero. Rasmussen, 52 pitches now. We're in the fourth. Here's the pitch. That's swung on and missed. On a sinker, and it's now 0-2 on Gallagher. Zach in the 5 slot yesterday was 0-4. Hitting 300 against Rays pitching this year, 6-20. Big hole on the right side for Zach. As Rasmussen to the plate, the pitch. Gallagher takes outside. One ball and two strikes. It'll be so interesting to see for Gelof for next year going into spring camp. Is he the third baseman going forward? I mean, he can play all over the place for it. Depends on the need, right? Runner goes. The pitch is fouled back to the screen. It remains at 1-2.
6: They think they can run on Rasmussen.
5: Absolutely.
6: And they have three steals so far.
5: Yeah, and they're getting great jumps off the right-hander.
6: Well, I think Gelof, right now, it looks like third base is his spot.
5: Yeah, he's played well over there defensively, and he's done with the bat. One and two the count. Rasmussen from the third base side of the rubber. He's at the belt. And the 1-2 pitch is swung on and lifted to right. Going out, Palacios coming in, Vallade. It'll be Vallade in shallow right field to reach up and make the catch. There is one away.
6: Well, there are just so many unknowns. So he is looking for a general manager.
5: Yes.
6: And there are a lot of openings in terms of the minor league system and development and instructors. And who knows how things are going to look when the season rolls around next year.
5: For
6: Let's
5: sure.
6: hope we start the season on time. But there's a lot of work to be done.
5: Yeah. Here's Walton grounded into a 4-6-3 double play in the second inning, 0-1. In the grass at third, Caminero is Rasmussen to first to keep an eye on Butler.
6: I think a lot of work, especially on the pitching side,

0: Right-hander looks in. Here's the pitch. That's taken outside with a changeup. And it's one ball and no strikes. Butler being held on by Aranda. Not a huge lead for Lawrence over there as Rasmussen delivers. Runner goes. The pitch is swung on and lifted to center field. Coming up for it is DeLuca, and he will make the catch. Walls tried to deke Butler, but Butler found the ball in the air and gets back to first base. So two down, and that'll bring up Tommy White, the first baseman. White grounded out to Palacios, the second baseman, back in the second inning, 0 for 1, 4 for 13 against Rays pitching this year, and he's 3 for 6 in the series. And he said, two four-hit games, two three-hit games. Tommy White does get his hits in bunches. Here's the pitch. That is swung on, hit up the middle. The shortstop gloves it on one hop. Walls goes the short way to Palacios. The inning is over. 6-4 on the putout. Another ground ball out. That is 8 ground ball outs induced by Rasmussen. No runs, 1 hit, a man level through 3.5. A's nothing and the Rays nothing.
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0: 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Here is Jonathan Aranda to lead things off. Aranda, Caminero, Hicks, 2-3-4. Aranda struck out looking in the first inning. Springs has 4 strikeouts, not issued a walk so far in 3 scoreless innings. Breaking ball, swung on, popped up, foul out of play left side. And it's 0-1. Give the A's pitchers credit. I mean, they've done a nice job in this series. The first game with Jack Perkins working into the 7th inning. Walked 1, struck out 8. Now just 4 hits. He was sharp.
6: Might have a fan going on the IL.
0: Oh, no.
6: A little bit of a fall. He's fine going after that foul ball.
0: Oh, 1 pitch. And misses 1 ball, 1 strike. All is well. The baseball went to a youngster. 1-1 the count on Jonathan Aranda. 278, 21 homers, 89 driven in, left on left. And misses low with a changeup. You know, talk about this Rays team. Aranda's not talked about a lot. But he is. He's put together a nice year. OPS almost 800. Slugging 436. On base, 361. There's the 2-1 pitch. That's hit down the left field line. Long way to go for Bolte on the move. Dive! And he can't make the play. It goes to the wall. Aranda into second base with a double. Wow. Good effort by Bolte trying to make the diving catch down the left field line. Couldn't quite come up with it. And Aranda has his 25th double of the year. Just sliced down that left field line.
6: Great effort by Henry. It would have been a sensational catch, and he almost made it.
0: So a double for Aranda. Here's Junior Caminero. He'll fly it out to the right fielder Butler in the first inning, 0 for 1. Caminero is 6 for 22 against A's pitching this year, and he's 2 for 9 in the series. Right-hand hitter. Springs delivers, and the pitch misses inside. One ball, no strikes. On-deck hitter was Liam Hicks. Caminero with a walk-off homer. First game of this series on Tuesday night. Just inside that right field foul pole off Elvis Alvarado. There's the pitch. Changeup misses away. And it's 2-0. It's not the end of the world if you walk him either. Base open.
6: No, it would not be the end of the world at all.
0: No. Two balls, no strikes. No score in the game. Bottom of the fourth. As Springs delivers in the pitch, that misses outside, 3-0. Might as well put him on now.
6: There are very few hitters around the league where you say, this guy is really a feared hitter.
0: Yes, he is. You look at the lineup and you circle his name.
6: He's the guy you think about walking with nobody on.
0: That's right. 3-0 the count. As Aranda takes the lead from second, the 3-0 pitch is taken for a strike on the changeup. It's now 3-1 for the slider. 46 pitches for Springs, 30 strikes. Good sharp. So 3-1 on Junior Caminero. Lefty checks second. Springs delivers in the pitch. That misses high. So he loses Caminero. It's a walk. First walk issued by Springs. First and second. Nobody out for Liam Hicks, the catcher. Let's pause for station identification on A's Cast and the A's Radio Network.
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0: Here's Liam Hicks, left-handed hitter. We're from the Marlins. So left on left here, first and second. Nobody out into the grass. At third is Geloff, and Hicks squares the bunt, pulls away, and he takes high. One ball, no strikes. No score. Bottom of the fourth here at Tropicana Field. Light crowd on this Thursday. Now Tommy White into the grass at first. Here's the pitch. He takes low. Now 2-0 on Hicks. A little dicey here. Two balls, no strikes. First and second, nobody out. Hicks 285 on the year, 18 homers, driven in 79 runs. And over at the waist, Springs, he peers into Jonah Heim. Now the left-hander's 2-0 pitch is taken low. Three balls and no strikes. So in danger of loading the bases for Johnny DeLuca. With Ken Korak and Chris Townsend, Chris Carey, Jenny Kavnar, Johnny Dosco with you. Appreciate you tuning in on this Thursday. Here's the next pitch. That's taken high. He lost him, ball four, and that loads the bases for DeLuca. See if Dan Hubbs goes out there to check on the left-hander. 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So back-to-back walks issued by Springs. Here comes Dan Hubbs. 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
6: Last two pitches were really close, but no challenge.
0: Nope. So here's DeLuca. Man, DeLuca struck out swinging in the second inning, 0 for 1. Just got to try to find a way to wiggle out of this jam. DeLuca is 2 for 5 in the series. You know, DeLuca is 8 for 15 against A's pitching this year. Had back-to-back three-hit games on the 10th and 12th of August in West Sacramento. And there he is with the base is loaded and nobody out. Geloff, even with a bag at third, about 8 feet off the line. Springs out of his windup, and the pitch to DeLuca is taking a little bit high. He's not missing by a lock in. It's 1-0. So 1-0 on Johnny DeLuca. Hitting 265 on the year.
6: Hitters get into these hitters' counts. It's dangerous.
0: Here's the 1-0 pitch. That swung on and missed. Now one ball, one strike. Fastball 91. Springs at 53 pitches on the day, 31 strikes. Hicks, Caminero, and Aranda take their leads, and the pitch is popped up foul out of play to our right. And it's 1-2. On deck hitter is Chandler Simpson.
6: They could end the inning on a triple play, you know.
0: It would be an inning-ending triple play, wouldn't it?
6: Normally that happens.
0: If
6: that
0: it
6: way.
0: Happens, I will call it just to honor you. Inning-ending triple play. Here's the pitch. Checks his swing. Did he go? He did not. Wow. Very close on the off-speed pitch. Now 2-2 on DeLuca.
6: A couple of fastballs, then the changeup, and he almost had DeLuca fishing for it. That could have been called a strike.
0: It could have. See when they have the technology next year. 2-2 the count on Johnny DeLuca. 2-2 pitch is swung on and popped up foul. And that will go in amongst the spectators as Heim gives a look. It's into the 12th row.
6: You can see some of the fielders on the pop-ups and fly balls, Johnny. It's taken a little bit, in some cases, a split second or more than that to find the ball.
0: Yeah, it's not easy. It's not easy with this roof. It's usually the exact color of the baseball. Left-hander delivers the 2-2 to DeLuca. Is swung on, bounced to third, backhanded by Geloff to the plate for one. That's all they get. Nice job by Zach, making the play on the second hop. Not an easy hop for Geloff. Goes 5-2 on the putout. So Rondo forced out, coming arrow to third, going to second. Hicks, now base loaded, one out. I mean, obviously a tough guy to double up here in Simpson, but good job by Geloff. Went into a slide when he made that play, backhanded play. Again, it was not the short hop, it was kind of a longer hop. Made a nice play. So here is Simpson, flied out to Bolte in left field in the second inning, 0-for-1. Left on left, infield is in. As Springs delivers in the pitch, that's taken outside, and it's 1-0.
6: It's one of the reasons they really like Geloff at third, his quickness and his anticipation.
0: Yes.
6: Like you called it, Johnny, that was a tough chance.
0: So DeLuca, Hicks, Caminero take their leads. Here's the 1-0 pitch. That's taken for a strike at the knees. Good pitch. Fastball 91. It's 1-1 on Chandler Simpson.
6: Yeah, the outfield is in. It's almost like the ninth inning, and you're trying to cut off the winning run at the plate.
0: That's right. The other's shallow. Wow. He does not have a home run this year in his career as the pitch misses low. Not a home run over the fence in his entire professional career. They say it goes back not only his pro career, high school, and he hadn't had a home run over the fence. He hit the wall in the first game of this series, ended up with a double. Chandler Simpson, but the all-time single-season singles leader for the Rays. As the lefty to the plate, the 2-1 pitch is one line drive, base hit right center. In to score is Caminero. Hicks will score, going to third base. DeLuca, it's 2-0 Rays.

0: mean, playing with fire with those walks, and Chandler Simpson with RBIs 35 and 36.
1: 19 hits against the A's, career-wise.
0: Incredible. Right?
1: 600, over 600 lifetime against the A's.
0: That's not a tiny sample size, right? So here is Ryan Vallade, runners on the corner, still just one out. Now you got to make sure this inning doesn't get out of hand.
1: Well, Simpson will be running at some point.
0: Left-hander comes set. And the pitch. Here's a bunt, and they pulled away and takes outside, 1-0.
1: Well, Joe Maddon loved the safety squeeze here. He really popularized it when he was managing the Rays.
0: Certainly did. And he had them running the bases with reckless abandon as well. So Simpson at first, DeLuca at third, the left-hander livers, and that one hits him. Just ran in on Vallade and hit him, and I think Springs is saying hit his bat. Springs is coming toward the home plate umpire and Jim Wolf, and they're going to score a hit by pitch. See if they take a look at it. Looks like got him in the hand. And I think Springs may have complained it got his bat too. I don't know. Hit by pitch. Base is loaded now. No argument from Kotze. So now base is loaded with one out, and now the seventh man to bat in the inning, who is Richie Palacios, will be the hitter. So two walks, hit batsman, a double and a single. And here is Palacios, left on left. 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Springs out of a windup in the pitch. That swung on, drive down the right field line. Butler, long way to go, can't get it. Goes all the way to the wall. DeLuca scores. Simpson around third. Here comes the throw to the plate, and he's safe. And now trying to score is Vallade, and he'll score. And going to third base, Palacios. 5-0 Rays.

0: RBIs, an error charge to Heim.
1: They had to play at the plate if Jonah feels the ball cleanly coming in and applies the tag. The A's didn't play that real well, and the Rays played it great and aggressively running the bases.
0: They did.
1: Tough combination.
0: Yeah, Walton's throw, and Heim didn't come up with it. It bounced kind of up the first base line, which allowed Palacios to get to third. That's where the error was. So the infield's in. Here's Taylor Walls as the safety squeeze, and it's going to score a run as Kilhoff has no play. It's actually straight suicide squeeze there, and it's going to be a base hit for Walls. It's 6-0. Disastrous fourth inning. Give Walls his 34th RBI as the squeeze works. Palacio comes in to score. It's a 6-run fourth.
1: Now back to the E2, Johnny. I think it would have been tough to get Simpson. He was the runner coming in as the ball was bobbled by Heim.
0: Yeah.
1: But the error allowed Valade to score.
0: Oh, Valade to score. You're
1: and
0: right.
1: Also
0: yep.
1: for Palacios to go to third,
0: you're right.
1: Johnny.
0: You're right, absolutely. So that's going to be all for Springs as Kotze going out. I mean, how quickly can it change, Cam? Three innings, one hit. You've retired 9 of 10.
1: They put so much pressure on you. They'll put so much pressure on the defense.
0: Yeah. So it's a 6-run inning. That'll be all for Springs. We'll take a break. A's down by 6. We'll have more after this.
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0: Jeff Hartlieb takes over for the A's. And Springs responsible for Walls at first. Yandy Diaz, the ninth man to bat in the inning. He has flied out twice. And that's how quickly it can happen with this Rays club. And they put up a six spot here in the fourth. Here's Hartlieb. That was inside. You brought up a great point, though, Ken. I mean, they put so much pressure on you. Their aggressiveness, their speed, the way they play, and they realize they can't keep up with the Yankees and Red Sox trying to out-homer them. They realize they had to do something a little bit different. Here's the 1-0 pitch. That misses high, two balls, no strikes. They're a unique team. They don't just rely on the home run. They manufacture runs in many different ways. Their philosophy, and they've done a great job of that. And they, of course, they win this game. They lead the East by 5 with 10 to go. Here's the pitch. That's bounced on the right side. Moving to his left. The second baseman, Walton, only plays to first where he throws in time. And there are two away. And Walls takes second base. Well, the A's have batted around. The Rays have batted around. Here is Jonathan Aranda, who doubled to lead off this fourth inning. Look, Springs had a chance to get out of it. Got the 5-2 fielder's choice, a nice play by Gelof that kept the bases loaded with one out, but then the floodgates opened after the two-run single by Chandler Simpson. So here's Aranda, left-hand hitter, as he takes a strike, and it's 0-1. 6 runs, 5 hits, and no errors for the Rays. No runs, 3 hits, and 1 error for the A's. As Hartlieb checks second. Jeff to the plate in the pitch. That's taken inside.
1: Simpson's kind of an underrated part of their success, I think, because could win the batting title, could win the stolen base title. When he gets on base, he can wreak havoc out there. And especially with the artificial turf and all that, I mean, the game speeds up.
0: There's the pitch to Aranda. It's taken for a strike on the inside edge. It's 1-2. You're absolutely right. And I think one thing that Brian Anderson said in my interview the other day was nobody knows himself as a player better than Chandler Simpson. He knows his capabilities, knows his strengths, knows his weaknesses, and he takes advantage of all of that. Here's the pitch. That's taken high, and it's now 2-2 on Aranda. You know, we talk about the postseason. You talk about pitching and base running in the postseason, how important that is, right? And defense, playing the game the right way. Saw it a few years ago with the Yankees when they struggled fundamentally. 2-2 pitch. That swung on and missed. Down he goes, and the inning is mercifully over. But 10 batters sent to the plate by the Rays. 6 runs with the benefit of 4 hits. There was one error, one man left. We are through. 4 complete. It's the Rays 6 and the A's nothing.
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0: We go to the fifth, 6-0 Rays. Once again, here's Ken.
1: Alika Williams leads it off for the A's against Rasmussen. And the right-hander ready at the belt. The kick, here it is. Alika takes a strike on the outside corner. 6 runs, 5 hits, Rays. No runs, 3 hits, an error for the Athletics. And now the 0-1 pitch, and that's taken for a strike. It was a great bottom of the fourth for the Rays and a very difficult bottom of the fourth for the Athletics.
0: Yes, it was.
1: 0-2. And the pitch to Alika, here it is, swung on a fly ball, playable, left center field. The center fielder, DeLuca, is right there waiting for it. He makes the catch. One away, and that'll bring up Jonah Heim. Back-to-back players with ties to the Rays. Alika was drafted by the Rays, and Jonah, many years ago, was dealt over here by Baltimore. Then was dealt by the Rays to the A's, and now, of course, Jonah, his second stint with the green and gold. It's down 6-0. And Rasmussen delivers. And that's taken a strike on the outside corner. Lettering today, the Rays, one of 4 teams to have clinched the postseason. The Brewers, the Dodgers, the Rays, and the Yankees. Hitting room in right center. Here's the 0-1 on the way. And that swung on a fly ball center field. Playable. DeLuca right there in his tracks makes the catch. 2 away, Denzel Clark coming up. Later today, in important games around baseball tonight, the Rangers hosting the Red Sox, and then Boston will be here tomorrow night to begin a three-game series against the Rays. The Astros hosting Kansas City. As KC beat the Astros last night 5-2. Here's Denzel. He's 1-for-1. He takes a strike in the outside corner. And the Tigers and the White Sox tonight.
0: Yeah, that's big.
1: And that's the first of four. No balls and one strike in the pitch to Clark. And that's outside. And the Rays, after the Red Sox, they will fly to New York. They'll have day off in the Big Apple on Monday. And they'll play a doubleheader on Tuesday and single games on Wednesday and Thursday there. And in for a strike at the knees. And then they'll finish the season next weekend in Philadelphia. And the Rays need one win against the Yankees to secure the tiebreaker. 1-2. Infield to pull. And Clark takes outside. It's 2-2. And the A's and the Guardians tomorrow night. Cleveland with a day off today and coming off winning 2 out of 3 against Chicago. Denzel, and that's just off the outside corner. Two out, nobody on, top of the fifth, 6-0 Rays. And think about the Guardians, Johnny, they're not in great shape with the tiebreakers.
0: No, they are not. You're right.
1: Here's a 3-2-2 Denzel, a right-handed hitter, and it's just low and outside. So Clark walks. It comes with two out in the fifth, and Henry Bolte coming up. The Guardians lose the tiebreaker to Toronto, to Texas, and also to the White Sox.
0: Yeah.
1: That puts a little more pressure on them.
0: It does. You're trying to win the division outright, and of course.
1: Or the wild card.
0: Or the wild card. But yeah, it's going to be challenging for them going forward again. Three big games against the A's this weekend for the Guardians.
1: Here's the pitch, and Henry Bolte takes a strike at the knees.
0: And how pivotal those 13-game, whatever they are, 6-game season series are with teams.
1: Mm-hmm. Here's the 0-1 pitch, hitting room in left center, Clark at first, and it's taken outside. One of the things, and this speaks to what Stephen Vogt has done in Cleveland. Since the beginning of the 22 season, in September, the Guardians are 77-47.
0: And Vogt has a lot to do with that.
1: Here's a ground ball into right and a base hit for Bolte. Clark goes to second. Henry Bolte is 1-for-2 with a walk, and the A's have two on and two out. They need a big fly to get back in this game, trailing 6-0. And Bolte now has reached in all 15 games the A's have played in September. And that would include 17 hits and 12 walks.
0: Yeah, remember that?
1: Been on base 29 times.
0: Amazing. Yeah, the Guardians had that incredible run last September.
1: Mm-hmm. Here's McNeil, and Jeff swings and misses. It's 0-1. 6 runs, 5 hits Rays, no runs, 4 hits in error for the Athletics.
0: And they were left for dead, right?
1: They were. Thursday afternoon in downtown St. Petersburg. Well, just adjacent to downtown, to be accurate. Now the delivery, and that swung on and missed. It's about a 10-minute bus ride from the A's team hotel. 0-2, two out, runners at first and second. Great speed on the bases with Clark at second and Bolte at first. Hitting room in right center. Deep and right is Valade, and it's swung on and missed as McNeil chasing a high fastball at 95. Halfway through our ball game today after 4.5, it's 6-0 Tampa Bay.
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1: 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The big man at the plate, and Hartlieb delivers inside 1-0. Jeff came on and got the last two outs of the bottom of the fourth. The right-hander Casey Legomena up and throwing in the bullpen for the Rays, and the delivery, and that's taken outside. The Rays starting pitchers. Five innings in the first two games of the series. Two balls and no strikes. The turn, here it is by Hartlieb, and that's a strike on the outside corner.
0: Yeah, you get the feeling the Rays are kind of a pattern right now as you get into September as they get ready for the Yankee series and the postseason. They're keeping an eye on their starters right now with pitch count.
1: Hitting room in right center and the delivery, and that swung on a line drive to left, but it's right at Bolte. Comes in about two steps to make the catch. One out, that'll bring up Liam Hicks, who's singled and walked. A's Fan Appreciation Weekend begins a week from tomorrow night. Big fireworks show on Friday the 25th. 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First pitch is strike. To Liam Hicks, ninth-round pick of the Rangers back in 21 out of Arkansas State. Great acquisition by the Rays at the deadline from Miami. Swung on foul back off to the right, out of play, and it's 0-2. The A's have not announced their starting pitcher for tomorrow night's game in downtown Cleveland. Here's the pitch by Hartlieb, and the 0-2 is dribbled off the foot of this left-handed hitter. The other day, Mark Kotze kind of hinted at least the possibility of Mason Barnett being called up from AAA. 0-2. He had a fine outing last time out for the Rivercats, or for the Aviators. I still say Rivercats occasionally.
0: Well, they were in Sacramento for a long time.
1: They were, yeah. And they had a broadcaster named Johnny Dosco. Here's the 0-2 pitch, and that swung on a miss. Up and in. Fastball 97 from Hartlieb. 2-8, that'll bring up Johnny DeLuca.
0: Been some bright spots for the A's in their bullpen. Guys they picked up like Blewett and Hartlieb, right? Look good. Looking really good here today.
1: Yeah, and guys coming from elsewhere, right?
0: Yes.
1: Johnny?
0: Yep.
1: And the pitch is strike on the inside corner to Johnny DeLuca. Well, Blewett kept the A's in the game last night. Inning and two-thirds, a hit, no runs, no walks, and a strikeout. Here's the 0-1 pitch, and that swung on a five ball, right center, playable. Denzel is right there to make the catch. And we go to the sixth. And it's 6-0 Tampa Bay.
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1: Butler leads off for the A's sixth inning, a 6-0 Rays. The six-run bottom of the fourth. And Butler, Geloff, and Walton against the right-hander Casey Legomena. Features number 67, and Butler pops it up down the left field line. A long run, Chandler Simpson in the bullpen, and a nice attempt by Caminero, the third baseman, racing, and that's dangerous territory down there. Like the Coliseum, with the bullpen mounds and the home plates in play in foul territory. Almost a miraculous catch by Caminero.
0: Kevin Cash holding his breath down there at the dugout. Same. Okay.
1: Like, maybe I would prefer that you didn't make an all-out effort for that, you know?
0: Right.
1: Hey, reel it in a little bit.
0: Bullpen mounds out there? Yeah, we need you, buddy.
1: Six runs on five hits, Rays. No runs, four hits, an error for the A's. Butler's one for two. Legomena drops down. The pitch swung on and missed. Just to amplify Johnny's point about the A's bullpen, a guy's coming from elsewhere, you know, blew it, inning and two-thirds last night, was drafted by Kansas City. Pitched in the big leagues for KC, Minnesota, Atlanta, Baltimore, and St. Louis. And was DFA'd and picked up by the A's this year in a cash transaction, outside, 1-2. Drew Rom got two outs last night, drafted by Baltimore. He's played in the big leagues for the Cardinals and the Brewers, and he was claimed off waivers by the A's. Butler fouls it back out of play. Seth Johnson, 2 1/3 and no hits. Cade four, he was drafted by the Rays. And then came to the A's at the deadline from the Phillies for Colby Thomas. He's piecing together a bullpen. Here's the 1-2 to Butler, and he drives one to deep right. Valade is back. He will turn and watch it fly. Lawrence Butler homers to right, and the A's are on the board. 437 feet, 109.3 off the bat, and 6-1 Tampa Bay. Number 17 for Butler.
0: Yeah, he absolutely crushed that ball for his 17th of the year, and as he closes in, possibility for 20 here this year, Ken. There's a no-doubter there.
1: He had two on Sunday against the Mariners, including the walk-off.
20: 437 feet.
1: Here's Geloff, who's 1-for-2. So Mr. Legomena greeted rather rudely by Mr. Butler. And Geloff a chopper to short. Walls charging, has a flip to first for the out, one away. Donovan Walton coming up. Just to finish the bullpen conversation and the Tampa Bay influence on the A's. We mentioned that Johnson was drafted by the Rays. A couple of other guys in the A's pen. Chris Roycroft pitched for the Rays earlier this year and pitched and won in relief in West Sacramento against the A's. And the A's, as the pitch is a strike, the A's just called up the lefty Joe Rock, who pitched in three games for the Rays a year ago. And the pitch is taken low. And I think that's Joe that Rock is up throwing in the bullpen for the A's
0: that
1: right
0: is
1: now.
0: Joe Rock. Outstanding.
1: Joe Rock.
0: Outstanding baseball name.
1: Here's the 1-1 pitch. Swung on a bouncy ball to second. Charging Palacios plays the hop. The flip to first in time. And the A's just acquired a pitcher who has been with the organization for just a few days and pitched last night in AAA and claimed from the Rays, named Hunter Biggie. So all these ex-Rays all over the place for the A's, including position players like Springs and Heim and Jacob Lopez and Alika Williams. Here is Tommy White, and foul back out of play. A ball that just got away from the catcher, Liam Hicks.
0: Got away from Hicks, yep.
1: And here's the pitch to Tommy. It's dribbled toward third. Caminero charging. He's got it near the bag. Fires to first for the out. Butler gets the A's on the board. We go to the bottom of the sixth. 6-1, Tampa Bay.
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1: Left-hander Joe Rock comes out of the bullpen to work for the A's. Another guy who could be on somebody's front line in basketball, Johnny.
0: Yeah, another guy's 6'6". I mean, it's incredible the size of the bullpen of the Athletics.
1: Simpson, Valade, and Palacio, 6-1 Rays. Simpson 1-for-2. And here's the pitch to him. Lefty on lefty and taken for a strike on the outside corner. Again, Joe Rock. Three games for the Rays a year ago. Limited major league experience. Geloff in on the grass at third. Rock sets at the chest and delivers, and the pitch is a line drive, base hit to left. This guy's just a... He really reminds me a lot of Ichiro. Now, Ichiro had a little more power. Ichiro could hit the ball out of the ballpark, but Simpson, blazing speed, and he just flips the ball all around the diamond.
0: He does. We talk about Luis Arraez-type player, right? Just slaps that ball to left the other way.
1: Here's Valade. Joe Rock, a move to first, not in time. Well, pending the Astros game tonight against KC, Simpson is now leading the American League in batting. He is running, big jump, taken outside, throw to second, no chance.
0: You get that big a jump off a left-handed pitcher. Man. That is his second stolen base in the series.
1: 43 on the year for him. Leads the league. Delayed, and the count 1-0. You have to know how to bat behind him, too. Dancing off the bag at second, Joe Rock, and the pitch is swung on and missed. Remember Carney Lansford, and we've had him on the air several times over the years, talking about the adjustment when he came to the A's, learning how to bat behind Ricky Henderson.
0: Yes. So challenging.
1: It wasn't easy.
0: No.
1: But eventually, they became a great duo, of course, and yeah, Carney had to adjust to it. Popped up down the right field line, foul out of play. You have to learn to take pitches. You have to learn situations, whether Ricky's going to run or not run.
0: You're getting a lot of fastballs.
1: Yeah. Which is great for a hitter.
0: It is, but you also have to be selective, too. Yeah, you're right.
1: But boy, they were dynamic. Once it all came together, here's the 1-2 pitch, and it's outside. Joe Rock. Sounds like a rock group or a pop group out of the 60s.
0: Joe Rock.
1: Joe Rock and the Diamonds.
0: He's going to tell you.
1: Here's the 2-2 pitch. And it's down in the count 3-2.
0: I buy the album.
1: Joe Rock and the Diamonds.
0: Yeah.
1: A couple of top 10 hits.
0: Sure.
1: You know? Produced by Phil Spector and the Wall of Sound.
0: I saw that, Doc.
1: Here's the 3-2 pitch. And here it is. And that's taken low. Two on. Nobody out. Palacios coming up. And these just... Can they somehow stay within striking distance? In the first game the A's played against the Rays this year in West Sacramento, the Rays had an 8-run inning, put the game away. Cedric Mullins will run at first for Valade. So Mullins running at first, a former Oriole. Two on, nobody out. And here's Richie Palacios. And around a bunt takes outside and scooped up by Jonah Heim.
0: Speaking of 8-run innings, I was hoping that they'd ask me on the award-winning changeup about my favorite moment of the year, and I was going to go back to the 19th of June when the A's came back from that 11-4 deficit against the Angels. Remember that?
1: You missed out on that,
0: yeah.
1: That question today.
0: Man, I was hoping for that question. I didn't get that question.
1: Well, you should have lobbied for it.
0: Right?
1: Here's the 1-0 pitch now, and that's taken low with 2 balls and no strikes. Well, if the A's were to come back and win this game, you would have another shot tomorrow from Cleveland on the award-winning changeup.
0: And I would tell him my favorite moment was yesterday.
1: 2-0. Gilloff in on the turf at third. And the runners are going. It's taken outside. They pick the back runner. The throw to second too late. They are running circles around the A's.
0: I mean, both runners with incredible jumps.
1: They're running circles around the A's, and it's really tough down in the A's dugout if you're Mark Kotze.
0: Sure.
1: It's been a really rough season, and days like today don't make it any easier.
0: I believe that's Rycroft in the bullpen for the A's right-hander.
1: Here's the pitch, and that's taken a strike on the outside corner. 3 balls and 1 strike. So Simpson going to third, that's his 44th. And 21 for Mullins at second. And the Rays lead the American League in steals. That time is called, and Palacio steps out.
0: You know, that's a huge part of their game, Ken, and that, as you know, like, that's huge for the postseason.
1: Mm-hmm.
0: Going to be a tough team to beat in the postseason.
1: Here's the 3-1 pitch, and that's a strike at the knees.
2: Correction. Stolen base yeah. 44% again, 20 for Mullins.
1: So 20 for Mullins, a correction from the press box PA. Here's a 3-2 pitch. It's on the way, and it's swung on, hit, foul. Well, in the advanced reports from the possible opponents, the first thing they're going to say is, keep Chandler Simpson off the bases.
0: And be careful with number 13.
1: Exactly. Infield in for the A's. They trail 6-1. Joe Rock delivers, and it's swung on and bloop, foul, and just below us here. 3-2. Joe Rock out of the stretch. Denzel shaded toward left center. And the delivery, and it's taken low, and that's ball four. So now they're loaded. That'll bring up Taylor Walls. He executed the beautiful punt back in the fourth inning, and there's a reason that Taylor Walls is still here playing a lot. Came off the IL today, despite his 195 career lifetime average.
0: I mean, in a similar way, different position, we saw a lot of that with Martin Maldonado, right? Didn't matter what he did, he was valuable behind the plate defensively.
1: Yeah. Jonah Heim goes to the mound. It is Roycroft up and throwing in the A's bullpen, as Johnny said. And Conte is coming out. So this apparently will be it for Joe Rock. Yep, call to the bullpen. Bases loaded. Nobody out. Bottom of the sixth. 6-1 Rays. We'll be back after this.
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23: This is the story of the one. As a procurement manager at an industrial manufacturing facility, she balances inventory levels with sourcing supplies. Too much stock ties up the budget, too little slows down production.

0: He's another big dude, Johnny. He's around 6'8". Working from the stretch, the runners lead from first, second, and third. And here's the 1-1 pitch on the way, and that swung on, lifted, short left. Here's Bolt angling toward the line, crossing the foul line near the bullpen. He can't make the play. It lands foul. Tricky chance. It's a no play, and you know, you've got the dome, you got the roof, and the artificial turf, and the bullpen down there, and Henry almost overran that ball, I think, Johnny.
1: It landed
0: about a foot into foul territory.
1: He did overrun it. He's fortunate that it landed in foul territory, but you're right. You're dealing with a lot of, and he kind of tripped at the end, too, though.
0: And Alika Williams was racing out from short.
1: Yep. Yeah, that's a tough chance with the roof. Plus, hasn't played a ton of left field.
0: The 1-2 pitch to Taylor Walls. Here it is, and Taylor Walls check swing. Did it go? They appeal, and no on the appeal over to third, Alan Porter. You know, it's a good thing that he didn't hurt himself, too, watching the replay.
1: Absolutely, yeah.
0: You get yourself on artificial turf. You're trying to change direction running that fast and stop. You think the worst could happen, and it's happened a bunch. Ankle, ACL.
1: Oh, so many knee issues on the turf through the years.
0: 2 balls, 2 strikes. Roy Croft at the belt. And the pitch to Taylor Walls is taken inside, 3-2. A's back home Tuesday night. 2 with the Angels and 4 with the Astros, with huge implications when the Astros come to West Sacramento. Fan appreciation weekend. Fireworks a week from tomorrow night. Kids wiffle ball set on Sunday, last game of the year. 3-2 pitch, here it is. Swung on and fouled off the netting, and the count holds. Fastball 96 from Roycroft. A 6-run bottom of the fourth for the Rays. Jeffrey Springs came out of the game with 1 out in the fourth and charged with 5 hits and all 6 runs. 6-1 Rays, nobody out, bases loaded. Chris Roycroft, the stretch, he's at the belt. And again, the 3-2 pitch is swung on and fouled back by Taylor Walls. Florida State product, third round pick, 2017. Three and two. And here it is. It'll be on the way. And it's taken outside. Now it's 7-1. You been up to Tallahassee? Anywhere near there, Johnny?
1: I've never been to Tallahassee. Have you?
0: No, never have.
1: I'd love to see a game there.
0: I've done some football and basketball around the area, but never up there.
1: Big football country. Love it.
0: Did a football game at Florida.
1: Nice.
0: San Jose State.
1: Swamp,
0: yeah. Yeah. Steve Spurrier. Bases loaded. Here's Yandy Diaz, and he takes a strike, and it's 0-1. 7-1, and still nobody out. That was in the fall of 1991. No balls and 1 strike. Diaz waits. He's deep in the box, the open stance. And here's the delivery, and he waves at a pitch, a fastball away. Tough pitch, 96. Denzel, 3 steps toward right center. Butler shaded toward the line and right. And the pitch by Chris Roycroft is swung on and fouled back, out of play. If Chandler Simpson leads the league, wins the batting crown, he will join Yandy as the only Rays to have accomplished that. Yandy Diaz won the American League batting title in 23. Brody Hopkins is up and throwing in the bullpen for the Rays.
1: I wonder how close Boggs did win the batting title with his short stint with the Rays.
0: Now here's the 0-2 pitch. It'll be on the way by Chris Roycroft, and it's outside, backhanded by Heim. 1 ball, 2 strikes.

0: We have plenty of time, my friend. You can look it up.
1: For sure. Look it up right now.
0: Infield in, nobody out, bases loaded. And the 1-2 pitch to Yandy Diaz is swung on and missed. Sinker with action down and away. 98 from Roycroft. One out, that'll bring up Jonathan Aranda. And Roycroft, he can be really tough, I think, Johnny, and especially on right-handed hitters. Aranda, left-handed hitter, and the pitch to him, and that's taken inside 1-0. Seven runs, six hits, Rays. A run, five hits, an error for the Athletics. And the right-hander at the belt. Infield is back now, and the pitch foul back. Rasmussen, five innings, four hits, no runs, two walks, three Ks for him.
1: Well, in 1998, Boggs hit 280. Okay. So not close. 1999, he had 301. That's 90 games for the Rays. That's kind of the end of his career.
0: Mm-hmm.
1: Got his 3,000th hit as a Ray.
0: One ball, one strike. Infield back, and here's the pitch. And that's taken on the outside corner. Good pitch, 1-2. Hall of Famer?
1: Absolutely. 3,010 hits.
0: One ball, two strikes. Time called by Aranda. Now he climbs back in. He's from Mexico. Chris Roycroft out of the stretch. Big knee bend, now ready at the belt. And the 1-2 on the way inside almost hit him. Yeah, we're talking about Aranda and being a little unsung here. You know, the Rays were patient with him. He was signed out of Mexico as a teenager. And this is his 11th year in their organization. And he broke through last year. 2-2 count. Roycroft steps off. In 106 games a year ago, Aranda batted 316. Had 59 RBIs. 2-2. They lead from first, second, and third, and the 2-2 delivery. Here it is, and that's in the dirt.

Three balls and two strikes. Rays lead 7-1. We're playing in the bottom of the sixth. And ready, here's the pitch with one out, and it's inside. It's 8-1.

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0: Along with Johnny Dusko and Jenny Kavnar, Chris Carey and Chris Townsend, I'm Ken Korak. It is great to have you with us. The ultimate challenge now with the bases loaded. And Junior Caminero coming up. By the way, this is your last chance to take advantage of the A's walk-off fur. The A's walk-off fur, Johnny.
2: Okay.
0: In honor of Butler's walk-off on Sunday against the Mariners. The green and gold walk it off, and you can celebrate with $10 tickets. 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And the A's have 6 games left at home. Nate the Great back in our studio. Mark Hayes engineering here at the ballpark. It's 8-1 Rays. 2 walks with the bases loaded. One home runs, 96 RBIs. Deep in the box, slightly open stance, and the pitch to Caminero is taken for a strike. Oh and one, infield back, one away, and two runs in. Deep and left is Bolte. Roycroft turns, delivers, and is swung on and tapped foul. I want to mention this too, and big kudos to Mark Hayes, because this, and Mark's been engineering for us for years here at the Trop. It is a very difficult place to mix a game.
2: Yes.
0: He does a great job.
2: He does.
0: Really appreciate it.
2: It's so loud in here, he crushes it. It's not easy here.
0: You have the echo with the roof and the enclosed environment. And no balls and two strikes. Roycroft at the belt. And now the pitch to this right-handed hitter, and he waves at one, a fastball away, and again, that great movement by Roycroft at 98. And this is him in microcosm, and why the A's feel like it's worth a shot with Chris. He's struck out two, and he's walked two.
2: Wasn't too long ago, Medina was doing that, walking two and striking out two, right? So
0: here's Liam Hicks, a left-handed hitter. 8-1 Rays, and the pitch, and that's taken down and in, 97. A couple of those fastballs, though, Johnny, were just that devastating movement.
2: Yes.
0: Chris actually thought that that was strike three on the K of Caminero, but...
2: Great late movement.
0: Yeah. One ball and no strikes. Need one more out. Here's the delivery, and Liam Hicks takes a little bit high, and now the count's 2-0. Nate the Great back in our studios in Sacramento. Two balls, no strikes. The outfield toward left, the infield to pull. Liam Hicks, the left-handed hitter, the former Marlin, and he takes high and outside, now 3-0.

0: Three balls and no strikes. Denzel shaded toward left center. Here's the pitch, and that's a strike on the inside corner. Action begins in the A's bullpen. Three and one. Hicks deep in the box, an open stance. And here's the pitch with two outs to Liam Hicks, a check swing dribbler, third baseline. It's going to be a fair ball, and Gelhoff's on the bag for the out. He's got a break that would have been a ball, would have been a run, but on the check swing, it was dribbled right down the line, right to Gelhoff. Alertly just tagged the bag with his foot. As the Rays lead three, they score two, and after a six, it's 8-1 Tampa Bay.
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0: We played six in St. Pete on a Thursday afternoon. The Rays lead the A's 8-1. And we go to the seventh, and here's Johnny D.
8: Brody Hopkins will take over here for the Rays. It was Rasmussen, then Legomina, and now Hopkins. Legomina, one inning, one hit, one run was earned, no walks, no strikeouts. Allowed the home run to Butler. So here is Alika Williams, right-hand hitter against Hopkins, as Brody delivers, and the first pitch misses 1-0. Cedric Mullins stays in the game. He's in center field. Moving from center field to right field is Johnny DeLuca. Alika Williams has bounced out and flied out. He's 0 for 2. 8-1 Rays. Here's the pitch. That misses away. Third appearance for Hopkins. Now two earned runs in one inning of work. Here's the pitch. That misses outside. Goes to the screen. It's now three balls and no strikes. So Brody Hopkins four-seamer, curveball, cutter. Throws his four-seamer over 50% of the time. It's just his second career appearance. Here's the pitch. That's in there for a strike. And it's now 3-1. Seattle Mariners sixth-round pick of the 2023 draft at a Winthrop. He is 24 years old. Here's the pitch. That misses inside. He loses Williams. So Alika Williams with a walk, lead off the seventh. And that will bring up the catcher, Jonah Heim. For Hopkins this year at Durham, 4-8, 5.17. But 92 walks and 122 strikeouts. He had 92 walks in 94 innings. So he has 205 walks in 325 career innings. That is not ideal. Here's the pitch. That misses high, 1-0. It's on the minor leagues. Count is 1-0 on Jonah Heim, a right-handed hitter. As Williams being held on by Aranda. And the pitch. That's in there for a strike on the slider. And it's 1-1. I believe that's Junior Tour down there, the right-hander loosening up in the bullpen for the Athletics. Hopkins delivers in the pitch. And excuse me, no, he didn't touch it. It gets away from the catcher. Hicks going to second base is Williams. It's a wild pitch uncorked by Hopkins. A brand new episode of Beyond the Dugout is here. Dallas Braden sits down with Zach Geloff for making the leap to the big leagues to embracing versatility on the diamond. Zach breaks down the adjustments of mindset that have defined his professional journey. It is episode 8 of Beyond the Dugout, presented by Visit Las Vegas. Here's the pitch. That misses inside to Jonah. And it's now 3-1. Streaming now at athletics.com/beyondthedugout. So that's the 8th episode of Beyond the Dugout. Dallas does a fantastic job with those. Here's the pitch. The 3-1 is taken for a strike. Outside edge, 3-2. 8 runs, 6 hits, no errors for the Rays. 1 run, 5 hits, 1 error for the A's. So the Rays trying to sweep the season series against the Athletics. Here's the 3-2 pitch. He's swung a little chopper to third. Wait for the second op. An arrow. He'll flip it over to first in time. And there is one away. And on the play, Williams moves to third. Another ground ball out. That's 12 ground ball outs induced by Rays pitchers. Steven Matz, the left-hander, former Met, loosening up in the bullpen for the Rays. Here's Denzel Clark with a runner on third and one out. And Brody Hopkins to the plate in the pitch. That's taken for a strike in the outside edge, 0-1. Clark has singled. He stole 2 bases, and he has walked. Right-hand hitter, here's the 0-1 pitch. Hopkins delivers, the 0-1 is taken for a strike. A curveball, and it's now with the 0-2 on Denzel. And the Rays will host the Red Sox beginning tomorrow night for a 3-game set. 0-2 pitch. That fastball on the outside edge. Strike 3 called. So Clark strikes out, 2 away. First strikeout for Hopkins. And that will bring up Hank Bolte, the left fielder. For Hopkins, just his second career strikeout. By the way, that fastball at 101 from Hopkins. So Williams from third as Hopkins delivers in the pitch. That's a fastball for a strike, 0-1, 101 once again. Just like Joe Boyle, the A's had Boyle and the Rays had Joe Boyle, but you know the trouble with the walks, the Rays feel that with this arm it's worth taking a chance on. Pitch taken for a strike on the outside edge, fastball. That one at 100, and it's 0-2 on Hank Bolte. Bolte, 3-for-10 in the series. Oh, and 2 the count. Williams creeps off that third base bag and the 0-2 pitch from the right-hander. Hopkins delivers and it's swung on a chopper to third. Fielding it, Caminero. He'll fire across the diamond in time. Get the hustling Bolte. The inning is over. No runs. A walk, one left. We're through 6.5. It's still the Rays 8 and the A's 1.
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0: We go to the bottom of the seventh inning. Junior Tour, the new pitcher on for the Athletics. It was Springs, Hartley, Rock, Roycroft, and Tour as looks like Fraley will come up and hit here in the seventh inning. Jake Fraley going to hit for DeLuca in this seventh inning. Fraley, former Mariner, left-hand hitter. As Tour delivers in the first pitch, is swung on and fouled to our left, and it's 0-1. 8-1 Rays, bottom of the seventh inning. Bottom of the seventh brought to you by California Community Colleges. Seventh appearance for Tour, ERA of 19.73, is 7 walks, 10 strikeouts. There's been a lot better of late. Here's the pitch. Off speed, a beauty in there for a strike. It's a splitter. It's 0-2 on the left-hand hitting Jake Fraley. Hitting 232, a couple of homers and five driven in. Here's the pitch. That's a splitter that's foul tipped into the glove of the catcher Heim. Down he goes. So back-to-back splitters from Tour as he strikes out Fraley, one away. And here's Chandler Simpson. Simpson is 2-for-3. He is 7-for-10 in this series. And he is 11-for-19 against A's pitching this year. Here's the pitch. That's a foul. Look out. Left side, past third base coach, 0-1.
13: They need to get two innings out of Tour to finish off this game, Johnny.
0: Yes. Yep. Do not want to use Carlos Cortez again. In the grass at third is Geloff. As Tour looks in. And the right-hander's pitch. That's when bounce back to Tour. He knocks it down, stumbles a bit, picks it up, throws him out. And there are two away. So 1-3 on the put out, two down. And that'll bring up Cedric Mullins. Mullins ran for Belade in the sixth inning, and he has stayed in center field. Bottom of the seventh inning, 8-1, the Rays lead. Today's looking for the sweep. I mean, their 16th sweep of the year. As Tour delivers, the pitch is fouled back to the screen. It's 0-1. A's and Guardians tomorrow night. Don't have the starters yet, officially for the game tomorrow.
13: I saw where the Guardians, I think, are going with an opener.
0: Pitch, that's a fastball, misses low, 1-1.
13: On the website, it says Daniel Espino.
0: Okay.
13: For the Guardians, but he's been an opener when he's pitched, and he's only pitched a handful of times in the big leagues this year.
0: Thank you. 1-1 pitch, that swung on and popped up. Shallow center field, Denzel coming up for it, calling for it all the way. He reaches up, makes the catch, the inning is over. Nice 1-2-3, seventh inning for Tour, through seven complete. It's still the Rays 8, and the A's 1.
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14: That's in the A's Radio Network. We'll have A's Talk for you following the game. The number 833-625-2278. We head into the eighth. A's trailing 8-1 to the Tampa Bay Rays. Johnny and Ken, we're getting down the stretch here with the last road trip of the season. Currently right now, your last trip to Cleveland for the year, our last series on the road for the season. I just want to ask, has there been a road trip, a city, an experience, a restaurant that you guys have enjoyed the most while you've been on the road so far here in 2026? Let me know what you got.
8: Wow, there have been a ton. I mean, a ton of coffee places, ton of restaurants that we've enjoyed throughout this season. Trying to think right now, man. A lot of pressure on it there.
15: There's pressure on you.
8: Yeah. You know, I don't know. We've been to a good one in Boston. We went to a good one in New York. I know you talk about your New York experience.
15: Which was not good.
8: Yeah, that one was not good. But for the most part, yeah, they've all been good. Let me get back to you. I don't have a specific place in mind, but I know it's been an embarrassment of riches as far as, like, the number of places we've gone to that we've really enjoyed. So
15: we had some really good sushi.
8: Yeah, it's great sushi. Outstanding sushi.
15: Yeah, on Monday night.
8: We did. We go to the eighth, by the way. Steven Matt's in there. The score is 8-1 Rays. And once again, here's Ken.
15: Muncy comes off the bench and swings and misses. 8 runs, 6 hits Rays. A run, 5 hits, an error for the A's. The erstwhile New York Met and Cardinal, Steven Matz, and the delivery is swung on a miss on a breaking ball down and in. Matz, 5-5, a 5.64 ERA. He's made 20 starts for the Rays and 11 relief appearances. No balls, 2 strikes, and delivers. Here it is, and it's taken outside. And the count now 1-2. One ball, 2 strikes, and it's taken. Ring him up. Muncy K is one away. Let me reverse those numbers. He has made 11 starts for the Rays this year.
8: That's right.
15: Steven Matz. Not a great year, 5.64 ERA. So Muncy pinch hitting, strikes out, and Butler is coming up. He's been the A's only offense today with his long home run to right off of Casey Legamina. Now dribbles one off his, well, I guess not, out to Matz. The pitcher comes down in front of the mound. He's right there and makes the catch and flips to first. And that is out number 2.
8: You know, it's been a tough year for Matz if you look at the ERA, but if you ask Kevin Cash, he'll tell you, Matz, there was a time of the year where he was pivotal for this team. Mm-hmm. He pitched really well. So, yeah, I mean, 5.64, not good. But that doesn't tell the whole story.
15: So here's Geloff. He's down 8-1, 2 outs, nobody on. Top of the eighth, and Zach takes a breaking ball for a strike.
16: Catches, challenging the ball.
15: And we get a challenge by Liam Hicks, the catcher for the Rays. 6 runs in the fourth, and 2 more in the sixth.
16: Call is overturned.
15: That pitch was clearly a strike.
8: It was.
15: 4-10, first pitch tomorrow from Cleveland. Matz delivers. Here it is. It's swung on in line. One hop, spear to third. Caminero gets up, throws to first for the out. It's actually got away from Aranda. So safe at first is Geloff. Initially an excellent play at third by Caminero on a ball that was sizzled by Geloff. Went to his left, short hopped it, kind of spun around, fired to first. And for a moment there, it looked like Aranda had dug the ball out of the dirt, but he couldn't.
0: and the ball got by him.
8: They may score it a hit.
0: Yeah, we'll see how they score it. It will be an E5.
8: Yeah, I mean, he had plenty of time for the throw, which is why it's an error. It's a good dig, though, by Caminero for sure.
0: So here's Stefana coming off the bench, a right-handed hitter, and he takes a breaking ball for a strike. Rasmussen, 5 innings and 4 hits and no runs. He walked 2, K'd 3. Stefanik, a right-handed hitter from Westmont College in Santa Barbara, takes inside. And it's 1-1. Casey Legamina, an inning, a hit, a run on the Butler homer. Hopkins, an inning, a walk and a strikeout. And Casey Mize in the eighth. And Steven Matz in the eighth. And the pitch is foul back. 1-2. Yes, we'll be flying to Cleveland a little bit later. Be good to get outdoors, Johnny.
8: Yeah, looking forward to it. Always fun to go to Cleveland.
0: It's kind of home for you. 1-2. The outfield toward right. And here's the pitch. Left-hander comes set and delivers, and Stefanik takes down and in. And the count, 2-2. Get some fresh air, get some real grass. 2-2. Matt's out of the stretch at the belt. The turn, here it is, and just missed the inside corner. Close pitch, and we get another challenge.
17: Captain's challenging the ball.
0: And that is a ball. So it's 3-2 to Stefanik. Gelof at first for the A's. They trail by 7. Hitting room in left center. Mullins shaded toward right center. Jake Fraley, by the way, after pinch hitting, stayed in the game in right. He's over there favoring the line. The infield is straight up. And the 3-2 to Stefanik. The runner goes. It's foul back, out of play. So the Astros and the Rangers dead even in the West, 576-76. There's been no separation. There's been no team in the division that got to like 8 or 9, 10 games over 500. Here's the 3-2 pitch, runner going, and on the outside corner, ring him up. And we go to the bottom of the eighth, and the Rays lead the A's 8-1.
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15: We go to the bottom of the eighth. It's 8-1 Rays. Stefanik stays in the game at second base for the Athletics. Junior Tour is still on the mound as he worked a scoreless seventh inning. 8-6-1 for the Rays. 1-5-1 for the Athletics. Richie Palacios leads it off against Tour, and the pitch inside. 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Tall right-hander working from the first base side. He delivers, and Palacios takes high, and it's 2-0. Springs 3 1/3. Then Jeff Hartlieb and Joe Rock and Chris Roycroft and Tour on the mound for the green and gold. And the delivery, and that's very high, and it's 3-0. So tomorrow, the wall-to-wall coverage will begin with A's Cast Live at 2 o'clock. With Tony and the Commander. And 3 o'clock, Johnny will have the pregame coverage live from the booth in Cleveland. 3-0 pitch, in for a strike. And then at 3:30, it'll be the simulcast, radio and TV, with Tony and Shooty Babbitt. And then an hour earlier on Saturday, first pitch at 3:10, first pitch at 10:40 on Sunday morning. Tour, the 3-1, he's out of the stretch, and the big man fires, and that's inside. They appeal to third and no on the appeal. Leadoff man is on. And that'll bring up Taylor Walls. And again, the Guardians changing places with the White Sox. They're atop the division. And for Cleveland, they have the A's, then they have the Red Sox, and they have Kansas City. Stretch by Tour is down 7, bottom of the 8th, and he throws. It's bounced foul. White Sox have series left against the Tigers, the Royals, and the Rockies.
21: Yeah, big game for the White Sox against the Tigers tonight. You're either a game back or you're dead even with Cleveland.
15: You know, one thing about the Guardians, because they've been struggling to find offense the past several years, here's the 0-1 delivery, and Taylor Walls inside. The acquisition of Joe Adell as they traded for the longtime Angels outfielder. And, you know, Joe Adell is never going to hit for much of an average. But he's a run producer, and he's helped that ball club.
21: Oh, yeah, they needed power, for sure. Because Jose Ramirez isn't the same.
15: Well, Ramirez after the hamate bone surgery.
21: Yep.
15: And the pitch inside. 12,305 today. 1-2-305. Well, Joe Adell has played in 39 games for the Guardians. 241. But he has 6 homers and 30 RBI.
21: That's big for them.
15: That's why he's there.
21: Yep.
15: 30 ribbies in 39 games. 2-1 count to Taylor Walls. Switch hitter batting left. And he hits it foul up the first base side. And the one-time first overall pick in the draft, Travis Bezzana. It's had kind of an up-and-down year, but lately he's been productive. Last 15 games, he's batting .319 with 5 homers and a .418 on base. 2 balls and 2 strikes. Tour comes set, runner at first, and the delivery, and it's taken just outside, 3-2. And again, a week ago, the Astros had a 3-game lead. They were 75-72. And the Rangers, as we look at the West, the Astros were 75-72. And the Rangers were 72-75. Taylor Walls hits one hop to second, might be two. Here's the flip to second, back to first. Not quite in time for two. So they get the force, 4-6 at second from Stefanik to Williams. So the Astros from 75 and 72 to 76 and 76 now.
21: Yeah.
15: And the Rangers from 72 and 75 to 76 and 76. The Astros have lost 4 out of 5. Runner at first, 1 out, 8-1. And the pitch is taken outside by Yandy Diaz.
21: Who wants
15: the count 1-0.
21: Who wants the division?
15: Exactly. Right? Same thing with the Central.
21: Yeah.
15: Those teams are right around 500,
21: yes,
15: too. Denzel, 3 steps toward right center. Butler in right, 2 steps toward the line and deep. Yandy Diaz hits it foul, out of play. So the Astros finishing up with KC tonight. Then they host Atlanta for 3. They go to Seattle for 2 and the A's for 4. Here's the 1-1 pitch to Yandy Diaz. Open stance. He's deep in the box. Junior Tour delivers and is taken inside in the count 2-1. Meanwhile, the Rangers 1 more with the Red Sox. 3 at home against Toronto, 3 against the Mets, and then 3 at Minnesota to close it out. Two balls, 1 strike. And here it is. And that swung on and missed. A big cut on a fastball, 95. And again, no more one-game playoffs. It's just all dependent on the tiebreaker.
21: That's right. Some of those games you don't think about in April, right? Those games that you lose and you go on to the next game. And
15: you're right.
21: Right? Those 13 games are pretty big.
15: Here's the delivery, and it's inside. Yeah, it's hard. Hard to get that kind of context or perspective. You think, well, it's a long season, you know.
21: Yeah.
15: But you're right. Every game really matters.
21: It does. Yeah, and the Guardians are finding that out now.
15: They are, yeah.
21: Having lost the tiebreaker to all those teams.
15: So it's 3-2. Walls at first, they're playing behind him. And here's the pitch by Tour, and that's waved at by Yandy Diaz. That pitch was outside, but he chased it. 2 away, Jonathan Aranda coming up. Think about Houston, too, and there was a note on MLB.com today, Johnny, that since the 3rd of August, the Astros' team batting average is .221. And just 3.8 runs a game during that stretch. Here's Aranda, left-handed hitter, and he takes inside. 8-1 Rays. They're going to Cleveland, and the Guardians, like the A's, charter members of the American League 1901. They're celebrating their 125th anniversary. And they have a 125th anniversary pennant giveaway coming up over the weekend. 1-0 pitch, and that's taken for a strike on the outside corner. Hard to not think about Ray Fosse when you go there.
21: Yeah.
15: The plaque out in center field, beyond the center field fence, with Ray's name on it. And this pitch is lined to left. It's deep. Bolte back, turning around. It's over his head. That's going to the wall. Here's Walls around second. They'll hold him at third as Aranda goes the other way and doubles, and Bolte got turned around by that.
21: I don't think it was
15: an easy chance.
21: I don't think it was over his head. I think it was just off his glove. I don't think it went over his head. Maybe I misread it. I'm not sure he got a piece of it.
15: Yeah, he just kind of missed it.
21: He kind of missed it.
15: He missed
1: third base.
15: He got turned around and turned to his left, had to turn back to his right, and reaching up the mitt as he turned back to the right, reaching up the mitt, just couldn't grab it.
21: T7, yep. I think he's having trouble picking it up.
15: So there's Caminero, runners at second and third, 2 out, bottom of the eighth, and he takes Hyde inside, and the count 1 ball and no strikes. Second error on the A's. I'm not sure that was an easy chance.
21: It wasn't, but still, I'm sure he's the first one to tell you. He's make it.
15: Here's the 1-0 pitch by Tour, and it's high, and it's 2-0. Two balls, no strikes. So it's 2-0. Hitting room in right center, first base open, and Jim Wolf will dust off home plate.
21: Sure, it takes a little while for the outfielders to get used to it here with the dome here. Blends in.
15: It does, yeah.
21: The ball.
15: Yeah, for, no doubt. That's, listen, they're 52-25 at home.
21: Yeah.
15: Now the 2-0 pitch. Tour throws. Here it is, and it's outside. 3-0. Liam Hicks, the left-handed batting catcher, is on deck.

0: Three balls, no strikes, two or throws. And that's a strike on the outside corner. His pitchers have walked seven today. They've hit one. Center field Denzel, two steps toward left center. And here's the right-hander out of the stretch, working from the first base side. He's at the belt. Now time is called at the plate. Here's a 3-1 delivery and swung on, foul back. Caminero was leading the league in homers today with 41. Jordan Alvarez, 39. Ben Rice, 38. And he was also third in RBIs today. Pete Alonso with 102 and Alvarez with 98 and Junior with 96. So the 3-2 pitch. And here it is. And that's inside that loads the bases. Is that Cortez up in the pen, or is that, I think that's Drew Rahm.
1: It is throwing.
0: Drew Rahm throwing in the pen.
1: And by the way, you see that whole, the controversy, but Pete Alonso's 300th homer where the Met fans went crazy and Sean Manaea's comments, you see that?
0: What did Sean say?
1: He was disappointed in the Met fans for cheering as loudly as they did, and I kind of disagree with him on it. Like, it's his 300th homer, he's been a Met his whole life, he comes back, and the Met fans haven't had a lot to cheer about, so I don't know, I didn't see it, what he was saying.
0: You celebrate the moment.
1: You celebrate the moment.
0: I mean, he's one of their great players.
1: Yeah, absolutely, yeah.
0: I think people understand that's part of the game.
1: And I was not trying to disrespect to Alonso. He loves Alonso, but he just said he was just kind of taken aback to how crazy the fans were. But they love Alonso. I can't blame the Met fans, right?
0: Yeah, no. Dan Hubbs, the pitching coach, went to the mound. Here's Liam Hicks. 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Bases loaded, 8-1 Rays, two out. Bottom of the eighth, and Liam Hicks takes high for ball one. The eighth walk allowed by A's pitching today. Tour out of the stretch. And here's the 1-0 pitch. And that swung on line to center field. And Denzel coming on. Diving, can't get it. Down rolls back in toward the infield as he knocked it down. One run is in and two runs are going to score. Now the Rays have runners at first and third. And they lead 10-1. Nice effort by Denzel. He tried to take it right off the carpet and couldn't. And it rolled in front of him and two runs scored. And Liam Hicks has a two-run single. And the Rays have runners at the corners, and they've reached double figures. Number 17, Jake. You walk eight, you're going to pay for it.
1: Yeah, for sure.
0: Here's Jake Fraley, the veteran outfielder, second appearance. Now we get time called, and Alan Porter, the third base umpire, motioning toward home plate. They lead from first and third. Here's Tour out of the stretch. And throws. And it's swung on and missed.

0: Here's the pitch by Tour on the way, and Fraley takes low. Now, we don't see these guys that often, Johnny. It's just the sixth meeting, but they're pretty tough, man. Yeah. Hard to bet against them to maybe go all the way.
1: Yeah, I agree. Each in so many different ways, they're built for the postseason.
0: One ball, one strike. Heim sets up outside. Here it is, and it's very high, and it's 2-1.
1: They have a rematch of the 2020 World Series, right?
0: With the Phils, yeah.
1: No, with the Dodgers.
0: Or the Dodgers, yeah. Or they could play the Phils.
1: Yeah, 2008 rematch, right?
0: The 2020 World Series in Arlington, Texas.
1: That's right.
0: 2-1, hitting room in right center, and Fraley, a left-handed hitter, he takes a strike on the outside corner. He's going to challenge it.
2: Batter challenging.
1: Fraley's like, I don't care, it's a 10-1 game. I'm trying to get my hit here.
0: He has the right to do it.
1: Absolutely does, for sure.
0: And he was right.
1: Yep.
0: Rasmussen's game to win and Spring's game to lose. And runners lead from first and third. And Fraley's always had a great eye. High on base guy, left-handed hitter, open stance. And the 3-1 pitch is taken ball four inside. So they're loaded.

0: that's going to be it for Junior Tour. Call to the bullpen. Drew Rahm will come in. Bases loaded. Two runs in. Two outs. Bottom of the eighth. 10-1 Rays. We'll come back after this.
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4: It's Riley Green, and I'm here with Boot Barn.
5: When I was growing up in Alabama, we didn't have cowboys. Just small tracts of land, no big open fields. And to me, a cowboy was somebody that was tough, that wasn't scared to work. My dad was kind of a cowboy in my eyes. You know, he built houses his whole life. You have to have a pretty good work ethic to get up every morning and go do construction work in a hot sun in Alabama. And that was our version of a cowboy where I grew up.
4: Riley Green and Boot Barn, sharing a deep respect for the cowboy way.
0: The left-hander Drew Rahm comes out of the bullpen, 14th appearance overall this year. He has pitched, as we said earlier, with the Cardinals and Brewers and was claimed off waivers by the A's from Milwaukee. Two-thirds of an inning, allowed a hit last night. It's 10-1 Rays. Bases loaded, two out, bottom of the eighth, and Chandler Simpson takes up an in 1-0. Chandler Simpson, right now batting .311. Lefty on lefty matchup. And here's the pitch. It's on the way, and that's outside. And Yordan Alvarez is batting .310. He still has a shot. It's maybe outside now, Alvarez, the for the crown. Triple crown.
6: Yeah,
0: right?
6: I don't think he's going to catch Junior.
0: Yeah. And he's four back in the RBI department. Behind Pete Alonso is a 2-0 pitch, and that's in for a strike on the outside corner. Now, Pete Alonso, Baltimore, went to Queens and swept three games against the Mets, and you mentioned hitting his 300th and also hit his 301st home run in that series. Two balls, one strike. Here's the pitch to Chandler Simpson. A ground ball to second, right to Stefanik. Goes to second for the force, and the inning is over. And we go to the ninth. It's 10-1, Tampa Bay.
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0: The right-hander Alex Cook comes out of the bullpen to work for the Rays. Tommy White will lead off for the A's. We go to the ninth. It's 10-1 Rays. The top of the ninth inning is brought to you by California Community Colleges. Tommy White is 0-for-3 after his 3-for-4 night last night. Third appearance in the big leagues this year for Cook. And he delivers, and Tommy takes a breaking ball strike on the inside corner. So the Rays have ten runs on only 7 hits. And Tommy check swing didn't go. The appeal, and no on the appeal defers to Roberto Ortiz. But they've received 9 walks, and they've stolen 3 bases. A's have made a couple of errors. Here's the 1-1 pitch to Tommy, and that's outside, 2-1. Rasmussen, Legamina, Hopkins, Matz, and Cook for Kevin Cash's ball club. 2 balls and 1 strike, and a strike on the outside corner. I keep kind of wanting to say the youthful Kevin Cash, because when he

And the pitch to Jonah Heim, and he takes a strike on the outside corner. Again, Jonah batting right against the right-hander. One ball, one strike. Cook, from the stretch position, drops his front foot. Now deals, and it's swung on and missed. Fastball 97.

0: One ball, two strikes. Heim waits. The pitch by Cook is swung on. A ground ball down to short to Taylor Walls. Charging up with a flip to first in time. And the Rays have swept the season series against the A's. 6-0 for the Rays against the A's this year. Today, 10 runs, 7 hits, an error for Tampa Bay. A run, 5 hits, and 2 errors for the A's. The winning pitcher is Drew Rasmussen. He's 15-5. The loser is Jeffrey Springs. He's 4-14. The Rays improved to 93-59. They've won 6 straight. The A's are 61-92. The A's on to Cleveland. Wall-to-wall baseball coverage begins at 2 o'clock tomorrow with Towdy and the Commander. And then Johnny has the pregame live from the booth at 3. First pitch will be at 4:10 Pacific time. The A's back home Tuesday night. It's the A's and the Angels at 6:40. The Astros in for 4 beginning on Thursday night. Fan Appreciation Weekend. Fireworks show coming up a week from tomorrow. And the kids' wiffle ball set a week from Sunday. Mark Hay is engineering for us, and Nate the Great back in our studios. Ken Korak for Johnny D, and our entire crew. Rays win at 10-1. 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
1: Time for Toyota A's Cast, the post-game edition, 10-1. The Tampa Bay Rays showing why they are one of the best teams in baseball as they finish off the series and season sweep of the A's out at the Trop in Tampa. And welcome inside our NBC Sports California studios, everybody. Dave Benz hanging out with Shooty Babbitt. You heard Dallas at the end talking about the Rays and how good and dangerous this team can be. Shooty, the best overall record in baseball is still in reach for them, and they're playing like a team that means something to them. They want to try and lock up as advantageous a postseason seed as they can get. And right now, they look like a team that they're dialed in on all levels.
2: I think this series kind of symbolizes the kind of club that they are. You've heard of getting the brakes beat off you. And I don't mean it in a derogative way. The first two games, the A's held them close. They kept them down as much as they could. They slowed them down. But today's game, basically, free passes. 8 walks. Each guy that walked scored a run. They couldn't hold them down no longer. And what they did after that, they kept their foot on the gas pedal, and they continued to add on. They kept continue to do small things and make sure there was no question that we're going to win this game because we're on our way somewhere. And the A's couldn't slow them down. And when you walk guys to free passes, they always talk about how they come back to haunt you. Well, in the fourth inning, when the first two guys got walked, that was the end of the ball game because they never slowed down.
1: Yeah, we're going to get into that fourth inning in a moment. I do want to make one point, though. The Rays last year, they won 77 games. This was their 93rd win of the season. A 100-win season seems like it's a probability, not just a possibility for this team. It shows you can turn it around quickly. And I know a lot of A's fans are feeling like, you know, they had a lot of bad breaks this year. You're not going to make excuses, but it's been opportunities for guys to learn, and maybe they're the team next year that can make a big jump in the win column.
2: No question about it. Every season, there's a team that does things that surprise you. And don't get it twisted. I mean, the Tampa Rays have been a team that has been at the bottom of the American League East for a lot of years, and they've been building and building and slowly getting better. And when you look at the names on that roster, and I was in the lineup today, they weren't wholesale names.

0: But there are pieces to the puzzle that allow them to be one big unit. And the heavy lifters do the heavy lifting. The contributors, they contribute. And when any part of that lineup of your roster is missing, it makes the task that much difficult. And what Rasmussen was able to do today out on the bump, I mean, he was totally dominant out there. And when he did get into a little trouble, he was able to navigate through a couple of bats, keep us in the ballpark. Once again, one swing. You know, with McNeil, I mean, he put the ball in play, he had a good at-bat, but had that ball got up the middle, who knows how this game could have ended up being. But this is what playoff championship teams look like. They play well at the end of the year, they have momentum going into the playoff, and they prove to be very, very dangerous.
1: Well, you mentioned the fourth inning a little bit ago and how this team is opportunistic, and the fourth inning was definitely emblematic of that. As the Rays, they kind of small balled their way into a very big inning.
0: You know, it's too bad, you know, because early on for the first three and the third innings, you know, you have to love what Springer was able to do out there today. I mean, he was pounding the zone. He was getting borderline pitches. He had pep in his step, the way he was bouncing off the mound. You could tell that he was in the moment and he was executing the game plan in which he wished to. But I think when they got a man on first and second and now he doesn't want to really have a big inning, he got a little too cute and he started pitching a little bit apprehensive, if you will, instead of having that intention that he had early on. And man, oh man, when the Leak got in the holes, man, it was just nothing they can do to stop it. And I'm going to tell you something. They've got some guys that play the game. I mean, when you look at Simpson and when he gets on base, man, it's just a matter of what he's going to do to be able to impact it, man. So a lot to learn for what we've been through. But these guys battled for 2 days. But lo and behold, the better teams always seem to prevail.
1: And now the A's, they need to find a way to regroup. One last trip on this trip to go to Cleveland to finish off the road portion of the schedule. At the end of the day, you got to put it behind you, but I feel like this A's team, they've had to say that a lot this season. And the disappointing part, I think, Shooty, is I was excited to come in and watch this game today after I saw what had happened the last two games and Mark Cuozzo saying, hey, this is a different team. You did feel like things were different. Hopefully this is just a setback in terms of this team's overall forward progress, but man, it was a clunker.
0: Yeah, but it's not going to take away for me the way that they've played in September. If you look at the schedule and the task that they had in front of them as far as the teams that they had to play, I mean, we were thinking, my goodness, can they win three or four games this month? But they battled the Mariners. They played these guys tough. It's not going to get any easier in Cleveland. They're battling for their playoff lives as well. I mean, they're tied with the White Sox in first place right now, so you're definitely not going to get a break. But the bottom line is you just got to go in there and you got to play like they were playing. These two games, I mean, it's tough. It's going to be that way, and you don't expect them to beat up on the best teams at this time. But there has been improvement. There has been some momentum, if you would, and you just want to build on those small things that have happened that were positives this month and let these last 2 days, or these past 2 days, pardon me, affect your attitude and your mentality moving forward, because there's a lot of things that we've been excited about over the past couple of weeks.
1: All right, let's get to What's Hot, brought to you by Service Champions. And the Rays are, I mean, they've been hot all season, but they've really found a groove here, sweeping this series, go to 8-1 over the last 9 games. And I mean, they've been stingy with what they've been giving up. They've been scoring runs. They haven't been giving up runs. That's a pretty good formula.
0: Stingy? I mean, you're talking about having your hands in your pockets with your fist balled up. Ain't nothing getting in and ain't nothing getting out. And I talked to the fact about what makes them such a great team is that they don't make a lot of mistakes, they don't give you anything, and they're opportunistic. When they get the opportunity to do some things, runners in scoring position, a man on third base, less than 2 outs, third baseman playing back, not thinking that you're going to bunt them, Bajowski, hey, let's get every run. That makes it equally as difficult for them to catch us, but that was not in their mind. They had their head looking forward, and they weren't looking back, and that's what good teams do. They make you catch them. They're not going to fall back to the pack.
1: Well, and you know, you talked about it when we got here today, this morning. You know, you got a guy who's a legit MVP candidate on this team. But, you know, up and down the lineup, you don't look at the lineup and say, oh, I'm worried about that guy, I'm worried about that guy. But you also don't look at their lineup and say, ooh, that's a guy that should be an easy out. Like, they don't have a lot of weak links on this roster.
0: Well, just like ours, and I think competition brings the best out of you. Unfortunately, we don't know what's happening with Denzel. I hope it was just a cramp or anything. But just the fact that his presence in the lineup and what he was able to do, all it does is inspire other players who may not be playing to understand that you don't have time to rest on your laurels. And when I look at the Tampa Rays, they've never been an organization that's been able to spend a lot of bread and go out and acquire top-flight free agents. What they do, what I love more than anything else in this game, is that they draft and they develop well. And for me, that is the key to success. You raise them up the way that you want them to be grown when they get to the big leagues. And that's how these guys are performing right now.
1: By the way, there was AL East stand-ins. I mean, how good is that division? And Boston's 82-70, 12 games over. They're 11 games out. That tells you how good Tampa has been. And by the way, this 93rd win for them, their win percentage is second in baseball now. They jumped ahead of the Dodgers with the win. They only trail Milwaukee by 2 wins overall. So, I mean, they have a very realistic chance to finish the year with the best record in the entire sport.
0: No question about it. I know, you know, Mark Kotze, knowing the type of manager he is, he's going to continue to do the things that's necessary to motivate these guys. So there are no silver linings in losses, but sometimes there is, because you're staring at a team that you only dream that you can be, and it's a possibility. So sometimes you need a lump upside your head just so you have something to refer to know that how you got that lump upside your head and what it's going to take not to get another one.
1: All right. Well, you mentioned Mark Kotze, and we've got his post-game comments. Let's take you back to Tampa.
2: Yeah, I think the play that really got away from us, obviously, is the ball got, you know, the double behind Butler. We hit the cutoff man. We make a pretty solid throw. Jonah couldn't handle the throw. And from that point forward, there was a combination of just lack of, in my opinion, like lack of effort in getting after it. You know, some heads were down, and that's a good team. They're gonna exploit you. They're here to play to win, and they're going to the postseason. So, you know, the moral of today really is, I mean, we played sloppy defense. We walked, I stopped counting at one point, I think, over 8 guys. We had a hit batter. So, you know, anytime you're going to play like that against a team, you're going to get your ass kicked.
3: Bruce Springs looked like the first 3 innings were pretty solid. That 4th inning, a lot of walks. Do you think command was maybe an issue there?
2: Yeah, I don't know. I mean, command became an issue, obviously. I think, you know, the at bat that really impacted the inning was the hit-by-pitch. You know, if we go ahead and let him bunt, maybe it's, you know, we get an out, we can limit some damage. It's always about trying to stop the inning and limiting damage. So, you know, that inning got away from him. Like you said, I thought he was throwing the ball really well for the first 3 innings. So it was a combination of just some bad defense and just letting the inning get away from us.
3: For Butler, he's, I think, 17 homers now. Just from where he was at the All-Star break to now, I mean, you've talked about kind of the improvements that he's made, but how nice it's him finishing the year the way he is now.
2: Yeah, for Law, there's 9 games left for him to continue this. And, you know, today was an example, you know, just the at-bats, the concentration. You know, I think for him, you know, he's going to continue to, you know, lead this club. And offensively, he's done a great job.
1: So Mark Kotze, you know, like you said, Shooter, you can look across and say, hey, this is where we're trying to get to. And the example, I think, set by the Rays is you knew they were a good team. But, you know, if the Rays had come out and had a substandard game, you know, they're getting ready to go play New York. They're trying to wrap up the division. They've already won 2 nail biters. It's getaway day. It's an afternoon game. There's a lot of excuses why Tampa could have not brought their A game today, and all of them would have probably been like, yeah, that makes sense. But a winning team doesn't let up.
0: No, and they're not going to make excuses. And I know one thing. I don't feel too badly about saying getting the brakes beat off you after I listen to what Mark Kotze say in his opinion of what happened to him today. But I don't think that excuses built into their mindset. This is guys that have had to play with a sense of urgency because of the opportunity that's presented to them, and they've been able to excel in those roles. And especially right now, this is where you want to be as every player that has a uniform on, getting ready for the postseason, being the best team in the American League. That means we really have a chance to be representing the American League in the World Series. But you have to go out and do it, and you know, game by game, it's the way that you have to go about through the process.
1: All right. Well, let's get to our River Rock Daily Jackpot. And, well, the one true highlight today for the A's was one swing of the bat by that man, Lawrence Butler. He had 20 or more home runs each of the last two seasons. This is number 17 of the year today.
0: In your season as a scout, you just like to see how things unfold, especially when you're looking at hitters. Lawrence Butler has just transcended his approach in the box and his ability to make adjustments at bat by at bat. The last two at bats I had seen before the first one today, and when he came up today, he took the four worst swings that I've seen all year long. And then for him to come up the next time, get a knock, then hit a home run, it lets me know that he's paying attention to what they're trying to do. Yesterday, he let a fastball down the middle go on his first at bat, then he started waving at a changeup the next time. Today, he took a fastball first at bit down the middle for strike three. He came back and made adjustment and looked for that heater again and shot him out of the yard. So set an example by what you're doing instead of talking about it. Lawrence has done both. He talked about it. Not only did he speak it, he did it. And I hope a bunch of the other guys are paying attention.
1: You saw the graphic there. 12 home runs last 47 games. By my math, that's one about every four games. Nine games left. He needs three for 20. Can he get to 20?
0: Well, one thing being around you, Dave Benz, when you start talking about math, if you say that's the number, I'm going to believe in. But I do believe he can get three more.
1: All right. Sure. Love it. I know A's fans would love it as well. I'm going to take a time out, but don't go anywhere. Much more still ahead following the A's finish in Tampa. 10-1 the final. The post-game edition of A's Cast presented by Toyota continues after this timeout.
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1: Well, one thing you hope that they do put in the new park in Tampa that is in the current park is the Stingray tank out there. I know pregame you were saying you wouldn't want to get in there, but guess what? Dallas Braden, he and Jenny, they're a little braver than you, Shooty. They got in there. Let's take a look at their experience pregame.
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10: Love it. Absolutely love it. This is one of my favorite places in baseball.
11: 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Colorado Wilderness training.
9: They're going to storm you pretty quick. They're very hungry. Okay. Every day we're here, 365.
10: There you go, friend. Crush. Crush. Well, Brett, I want to thank you, man. This has been an incredible experience. It's one thing to come down and get to pet the Rays. It's a whole nother to get in, literally knee deep with the Rays and get to feed them. thank you for all the information, man. I feel like we have gotten to know all these guys just a bit better thanks to you and your team. Awesome experience.
1: And they live to tell about it, Chudy. See, you can't get in the tank with the Stingrays.
0: Man, I would have wanted to face the most intimidating pitcher in baseball, Bob Gibson, before I'd want to get in the tank with them Stingrays right there.
1: I think Jenny Kavanaugh was of your mindset, because if you watch her expression, especially at the beginning, she's like trying to force a smile. And you can tell in her mind, she's like, I'm not sure about this idea.
0: Well, they were male Stingrays also, and the guy said they were friendly. Yeah, right. I mean, I know what Jenny was thinking. I'm not going to get close these days.
1: All right. Let's get into Denzel Clark. His day today, and Denzel, yeah, pretty good day when he got on the base pass shooting.
0: Yeah, it's good sign to see Denzel make a solid contact, because when he gets on the bases, he can impact the game with his speed, and he's battling for his career as well. There's a lot of guys still are uncertain about where they fit in next year, and over the last weekend, you could have a whole lot to say about it, because the evaluation does not start stop, if you will, until after the 162nd game has been played.
1: Only scary part was in the ninth inning. He comes up not feeling so great in that right leg, and no post-game comments about it. He did stay in the game, so you hope maybe it was just he just maybe tweaked something a little bit and he's going to be fine. The fact that he stayed in the game is a positive.
0: You know, the amazing part about it, he's done everything that he possibly can to get himself back on the field. And we know the injury was a hamstring, and it was a bad one. And the only thing that seems to happen to re-injure yourself is a freak-type play. And that's just something that just doesn't happen. In between ball, Denzel makes every play out there. So he stayed in the game, and we haven't heard anything. So hopefully it's just something, a little minor thing that's not going to hold him back off the field.
1: All right, if you were with us on the pregame edition, you know we've got a little segment that we like to call G Murnees, and we didn't expect that we were going to be having a postgame G Murnees until this happened today out at the Trop, and this is inexplicable on a Lawrence Butler foul ball.
0: Yeah, you know, these guys are already whooping us down to the ground, beating us down. Now, what would have been more impressive for me here had he gave him an empty cup, or if he had to throw in a glass and to cool him off a little bit, especially since he's been killing us the way that he has. But they're beating the brakes off of us. He runs for a foul ball, and we give him a glass of water? Oh, Lord, gee, my knees, are you kidding me? Huh? Are you kidding me? I would have splashed him real good, man. You better get up out of here, man.
1: I know you hated that we showed that.
0: Oh, my God, you kidding me?
1: When I saw it up, and I was like, we have to put this in the show, and you were so not wanting to, but it's like you just don't see that.
0: Here, we heard Steve Sachs say he would run his mother over to get a safe call and hit a second base. And here, guys, I know it's his homie and everything, and they kicking it. Man, but looky here. You're trying to take food off my table right now. One of my teammates, by making a play down here. Let me congratulate you on a good effort and just splash him one time.
1: G. Murnees. 100% on that. All right. We're taking one final timeout. Don't go anywhere. We'll look ahead to the series in Cleveland when we continue on this post-game edition of A's Cast.
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1: Well, the road trip continues for the A's tomorrow as they head to Cleveland for a three-game set. And you made the point, Judy, that the Cleveland's fighting for their playoff lives. Mason Barnett, by the way, we just got word, has been called up. So he will get the start on Friday. But Cleveland is a team that they've got a half-game lead in their division. And the way the wild card standings look right now, there's a chance that might be the only spot that division gets in the playoffs. You can't count on getting in the wild card. You better win that division between Chicago and Cleveland if you want to get in. So the Guardians are going to come in locked and loaded.
19: Yeah, and the sad part, but they're facing a team that is managed by the two-time manager of the year, one of the fans' most favorite players to ever wear an A's uniform, in Stephen Vogt. But, you know, also, just like giving a guy water down there in the dugout, Stephen Vogt, we're trying to spoil your hopes, too. I'm sorry, partner, but that's just the way it is.
1: well, we'll, of course, have the coverage for you right here on NBC Sports California. And now, Shooty, not a lot of games left in the season, and we're giving you a podium Shooty shootout time.
19: You know,
1: shout out.
19: It's quite okay. That makes me feel human, man. Every year, this is the toughest time of the year for me, and as far down the road that I am, I know things can change quickly. I've worked with a lot of great people here in the studio, here in this building, and hopefully tomorrow and Saturday I get an opportunity to thank everybody. There's so many people I know I won't have time to, but there are people that I want to make sure that I mention today. You know, it's been a tough transition for this organization, been a tough transition in this building. But our season wouldn't have been as good as it has been if it has not been for the people and baseball operations, stadium operations, the parking lot, everything that happens in Sacramento. For a team that's just hosting a ball club that won't be here for a long period of time, and people talk about 2027 and 2028 when it gets here, man, don't forget about what Sacramento has done for this organization. I just want to thank you for being professional, the fan support all over the Bay Area, getting into Sacramento and making this season what it is. You guys are class people. You've been a tremendous host. I don't think any anybody could treat guests the way that you have. And from the A's and from my heart, we want to thank you. Dave Benz, this is your last day, man. You and I, we go way back, man. We've always had a great time, no matter if it's been 3 weeks or 3 months, man. And you're a true professional, and I've loved working for you, with you, bro.
1: The feelings are mutual, my friend, and that's going to do it for this edition of A's Cast. We'll see you next time, everybody.
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9: I'm so fired up, I'm confused.
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10: You guys didn't ask for my hot take.
7: Go ahead, Michael, what's your hot take?
5: Here's your host.
7: He's like the kid, why can't I be a part of it? Can I play in the game?
5: Michael Barabolt.
27: So there's something to be said about stepping up as a vocal leader. Well, here's the thing. If someone steps up and is vocal and maybe says some stuff that really you don't want to hear, but then that person doesn't go and back it up, it's kind of hard to respect what that person says, right? It's kind of hard to follow that person's lead. Well, Lawrence Butler did so on July 28th. Called that team meeting, as you know. And the team now still didn't really pick up their play until much later after that. But, you know, I was thinking about, you know, he hit the home run today and how much he's turned around his season. This still has a very reasonable chance to get to 20 home runs again. He hit number 17 today. And so what I was thinking about, it's like in life, you have a boss or a superior where you work. And they say, well, you know, this needs to be better, but I also need to be better. Well, that's what Lawrence Butler did. And so it's very easy for your boss or that person you work with to step up and say, hey, look, you need to be better, I need to be better, but then he doesn't hold up, or she hold up their end of the bargain. We see that time and time again in life, in business, and whatever you may do for a living. And so by Lawrence Butler calling that team meeting, calling out the team, but also calling himself out, well, that puts an enormous amount of pressure on him, which is very, I would say, it puts himself out there, no doubt, given the year he had had up to that point. I mean, going into that meeting, he was hitting under 200 with an OPS just over 600. And that day, he had a pinch hit double after that team meeting, the game against the Red Sox in Sacramento. And so what I was thinking about, Lawrence Butler conveyed the message. But now, he's become the message. What he's done since that team meeting, and again, the team hasn't performed to, I think, what he expected. But you know what? He has held up his end of the bargain. I mean, to even make this a relatively, I guess, decent season for him, he had to go on a run like the run he's been on. And it's not earth-shattering, but, you know, you look at the numbers since that team meeting, 47 games that he called and said, you need to be better, I need to be better, we all need to be better. Well, he has had, I think, the type of stretch that the A's had expected out of Lawrence Butler for a while. 283, 12 homers, 20 extra base hits, and 890 OPS, and he's on base 35% of the time. I mean, that's the Lawrence Butler we come to expect. And I know what's going to, how people are going to say, oh, well, the team's out of it, so it doesn't matter. Really? So it doesn't matter? His numbers don't matter just because he didn't do it early in the season? I get it. But then those are the people that are just going to find the negative in everything. If you're gonna come with that response. Now, if he does this next year and the A's are in a similar position, okay, then maybe we can have a conversation. But then again, my alternative question to you is, okay, well, do you want him to fail so that you can be right and then have someone else be the right fielder? again, if you're rooting for guys or the team to fail because you want an alternative outcome, then you're not a fan. So, again, Butler putting himself out there, and granted, on this program, he has faced a fair share of criticism, just like other players who don't perform up to expectations, who commit mental mistakes. But, again, by putting himself out there, he put an enormous amount of pressure on himself. Because had he not improved his play, can you imagine some of the calls we'd be getting? Oh, well, he called the team meeting and he's, you know, nothing's happened. So, I mean, he's improved his batting average by 30 points. He's increased his OPS by over 100 points on the season. Now, the numbers aren't going to look great when the season's all said and done. But right now, when the season ends, you're going to be looking about a third of the season. And should Butler continue this stretch of play where he's been pretty good, you're looking at about a third of the season, the last third of the season, where he was pretty good. Well, and the right fielder you expected.
0: If I could build upon your point, Michael, I've made this point before, but it is worth revisiting. If this is the time to surge for Lawrence Butler, if this is how he does it, next year, I know this is so far away and this seems kind of like a pipe dream, but if you are in the playoffs next year and or in the hunt around this time, that last month or so, if he surges then, that's what you want, right? That's when you want him to surge. And yeah. I guess if I were to play devil's advocate, you'd say, okay, well, Please. He's only surging now because there's no stakes for the team, right? Okay, fair enough. That's fine, and I can't prove it. But if this is how he plays, if this is when he's going to shine, then that has potential to be a very good, even a great player.
27: Well, then my counter-argument to you is I think there were stakes for him, no doubt about it.
0: Yeah, no,
27: I mean, because remember, there wasn't any confirmed conversations about him being sent down, but, you know, there are at least conversations out there.
0: I was having that conversation on air.
27: So, and, you know, this is someone that signed a big contract and, you know, had signed a contract extension, was going to be part of the team for a future for a long time. And, you know, you had the emergence of Henry Bolte in center. You have Tyler Soderstrom obviously locked and loaded in left field. So, you know, right field, you know, could have been a spot where had Lawrence Butler not performed, you know, the A's could have very easily moved on and tried someone else out there.
0: Yeah, and I mean, in hindsight, maybe they should have for a while there, maybe should have sent him down. But he did turn things around after a long enough stint. I know the question's been posed on this show whether Lawrence, if he didn't have that contract, if he would have been sent down or not. I think that does play a pretty big role in this whole thing. But, I mean, enough people got hurt to the point where we need his bat. We need him to be up here. And the same goes for, you know, Junior Tor, a guy like that who is only really up here.
27: Nate's a big fan.
0: His ERA dropped 3 points today, three runs. That's, I guess, a positive, maybe 2.5. But I just don't. I mean, he's up here because of injury, right? That's it. Yeah. I mean, this guy, he's had one decent outing in four outings, or is it five now? Did I miss one?
27: Let me pull up the numbers.
0: Anyways, I mean,
27: since he came back up.
0: Yeah, no, just his whole time. His whole, how many, he's been up, what,
27: three? He's had two outings this year and out of seven where he hasn't given up a run.
0: He's had seven outings, okay. Two, yeah, where he hasn't given up a run, and not giving up a run in one inning is, you know, that's cool. That's great. You're doing your job, but guy, I'm just using him as an example of how this has been the season from hell. You've had to have guys just, I mean, Tor's been in the minors forever. I think he's 28, 27 maybe. And it's just, you just really don't want to see this again. You're happy not to see Cortez come out today for the A's. If you have to, you know, find a silver lining.
27: I don't want to break that record set by I'm missing the Dodgers name. Hanser Alberto from the Dodgers.
0: Yeah, just brutal.
27: 22. You don't want to break that name or break that record.
0: No, but anyways, Mike, it's just it's been. I think the season from hell is a nice caption. Not a nice caption, but a caption for 26 for the A's. Yeah, an accurate caption.
27: Yeah, no doubt about it. And, you know, when this season started going south, you know, around early July, you know, I'm sitting here saying, okay, well, here's where the season is. So now you need to look for, obviously you want to win games, but let's be real, that's not the number one goal, and that's not going to save the 2026 team. However, you are looking for positive traits, positive characteristics. You want to see fight. You want to see competition. You want to see guys step up. And I think you've seen Lawrence Butler do all of that since he called this team meeting. I mean, he's had some big hits as well along the way. Most recently, of course, on Sunday in West Sacramento. I mean, this is someone that does, you know, when you look at his career, he's got 3 walk-off hits. He's got a flair for the dramatic. You know, he's someone you kind of want up in a late game spot. And so, you know, you got to give him all the credit in the world for what he has done to really turn his season around. And people are taking notice and they're saying, this is the player we thought we were getting. And now you hope that he finishes off the last week plus of games on this stretch and he takes it into next year and can put together a full season of, you know, these numbers that he's had over the last 47 games. 283, 890 OPS, 12 homers, 20 extra base hits. You know, that sort of production you want over the course of a full 162, and I think Lawrence Butler can do that. He's done it. He's shown it. It seems to me like he has figured something out in his swing. The confidence is there. The swagger is there. You'd like to see improvement defensively out in right field. But, you know, what he's done with the bat has been really, really good. Coming up next, we'll have more here on Ace Talk.
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17: I think about when he called the team meeting and he addressed, hey, I'm not playing great, but I need to step it up. You guys need to step it up. Tell us how and what you've seen in Lawrence Butler lately.
19: Yeah, just a lot of growth, like you said, Tony. For him to have stepped in and called a team meeting, you know, says a lot about his maturity. You know, to take ownership of, you know, the type of season that he was having personally says a lot about the accountability, which, you know, is really important. But more so just about his desire to get his teammates together and you know, figure it out. And I think for Lawrence, he has done that. There's been a lot of positives, you know, since June. In what Lawrence has done. And I think that at the end of the day, when he finishes this season, he will look back and this season will make him better.
27: Yeah, no doubt about it. And when you talk about what the A's have gone through and what these players have gone through, you know, it's not always a smooth ride to the top. It is a bumpy ride. There's turbulence along the way. And for obviously this crop of athletics that is trying to take the team into Las Vegas with a lot of momentum and get ready to compete in 2028, this is kind of the fork in the road moment, I think. Which direction is this crop of A's going to go? I mean, that's why next year is so huge. You are going to be on the doorstep of going to Las Vegas, and you're going to be coming off a 90-plus loss season after each of the previous 3 years you had improved your record and went 76-86 last year. This year, you're going to finish at least 7-10 games worse given the pace that they're on. Which way is this group going to go? And, you know, you talk about facing adversity and how it's going to help them, and Marcotte is absolutely right. And you learn the most from battling adversity. But then again, okay, you learn. Now what are you going to do with that learning? Because we heard about all spring training, offseason, well, you know, we're not going to let May happen again. Okay, May didn't happen in May. Happened in July. So the last 3 years, there have been awful months in the season that have taken the team out of contention. And so, how do you avoid that? I mean, there's no secret sauce, obviously. However, this group has experienced it. Now, this crop of athletics, most of them that are on the injured list, have experienced it 2 years in a row. And for guys like Lawrence Butler, Shea Langeliers, Brent Rooker, 3 years in a row now, because they were on the team in 24. And if you remember that May of 2024... I believe they were 20-20. They had scored 20 runs against the Marlins at the Coliseum and won 20-4. And were 20-20. And then had an awful rest of the month of May, and it took them out of contention. Now, the expectations weren't there, obviously, like they were this year, and even to a certain extent last year. But still, you're at 20-20, you're around the first 40 games, and then all of a sudden you're not. And then we all know last year and then what the A's have experienced this year. And so how do you avoid it? This year you avoided it in May. It just happened in July. And I know injuries have played a part, but when the season started going downhill, most of the team was still healthy. And there's excuses up the yin-yang, and you can find whatever excuse you want, the ballpark or this, that, and the other. Well, people are done with excuses. It's time to rock.
0: Let's rock.
27: It's time to win.
0: Let's rock, Mike.
27: We're ready to rock.
0: We're ready to rock.
27: I'm ready to rock. Next year, I want this team to rock. I don't care if we play 162, 140, mm-hmm. 180. I want to win.
0: Speaking of next year, Mike, I have some potential news for the upcoming MLB season.
27: Oh, no. Go ahead. Change the subject. Go ahead.
0: What? Do you not want to talk about this?
27: Go ahead. No.
0: You heard about
27: this? It's your show. Go ahead.
0: All right. I have some potential news on the salary floor and salary cap for MLB moving forward. So this came out last night, I believe, or yesterday from The Athletic. Maybe 2 days ago. From The Athletic. And it just reads as this. This is a simple tweet. MLB is proposing a salary floor of $171.2 million with a cap of $245.3 million, with players receiving 50% of the revenues. Under this proposal, 8 teams would have to reduce their payrolls. Those teams are the Dodgers, Mets, Yankees, Blue Jays, Phillies, Red Sox, Padres,
27: and
0: Braves. Yeah, because they're over that cap.
27: Oh, the cap. Okay, sorry.
0: Yeah.
27: What'd you have the cap at?
0: The
27: floor
0: cap,
27: 171.
0: The cap, 245, just to be nice and simple. These numbers are different than what I've expected. If I just really quickly, the floor at 171, that is higher than I thought. I would have guessed 145 in that area, 140, 140 million. 171 is definitely higher. That would cause a lot of teams to bump up their payroll significantly, including the A's, Guardians, teams like that, Marlins. 245, maybe a little lower than I thought. I was thinking maybe 260 for a cap. Obviously, these are not final numbers. These are not set in stone, nothing like that. This is just a report from The Athletic that I'm reading off Twitter. But the part that really sticks out to me, and I'm trying to figure out what this means or how this would work, but at the end of this first portion here, it says, with players receiving 50% of the revenues, is that on top of the salary they're making as a club? So like, if you play for the Dodgers, are you getting revenue from their TV deal? If you play for the Yankees, same kind of thing. Are you making that money on top so you have more? The bigger markets would benefit, obviously, from that.
27: Well, teams with their own networks, yeah.
0: Yes, yeah, or wherever they're bringing in money, wherever they're allegedly laundering money. Allegedly is a big word there. But
27: you look at the teams like the Dodgers, they have Sportsnet LA, Yankees have the YES Network, Red Sox, NESN, Mets, SNY.
0: Yeah. My question is, are the players getting money from that, or is the revenue paying their salary, and it won't affect them much? My guess is that they're getting money from on top of what their salary is. That's what it sounds like. But I just, the wording there, I'm not entirely sure. But those numbers, both not what I expected. 171 is higher, and I didn't think owners would want a floor that high. But if that, I mean, that's a pretty good starting point, Michael. I don't know about you.
27: It's interesting. I think that the cap would have to be higher, and I think the floor, I don't know. I just don't think it's a big enough difference.
0: Yeah, it is a small difference. It's let me do some math here. That's only about 100 and
27: about 70 some odd million.
0: 74. Oh yeah, 70 million. Yeah, that is 100. What is my math? Yeah, that is not big at all.
27: I mean, I think you would have to increase the cap, and I honestly think the floor right there is manageable. Like, I would even go with the cap with like 285, 290.
0: Yeah, I would. I think a bigger cap is good. Yeah, I think 275 is kind of my area, and 171. I mean, for the players, that's great, and I. I think if that's where the owners are right now, if this is true, then you know, it helps a lot. I don't know. These numbers are just kind of shocking to me.
27: It's interesting for sure, and the conversation is obviously, this is going to be one of the main conversations going into the collective bargaining agreement, and you know, the owners are dead set against the cap. The Players Association is dead set on having a cap, so it's going to be a question of, well, who blinks first? And you know, there's different layers to this, because you have, you know, the big stars of the game that have the $300, $400, and $500 million contracts. Well, they're going to be opposed, or those types of players that think they're going to get that money, because if there's capped at 285 or whatever, or even this 245 number, those contracts, those days are gone. However,

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8: Are just joining us. The A's did lose today, 10-1. I haven't said the score yet. We've had a really good first two segments, I think. Don't you think, Nate? I'm my own worst critic, but I think these two, the show so far has been really good.
9: Oh, my goodness. The ratings, too, through the roof were Nielsen hours.
8: Ratings monsters.
9: Yeah.
8: That's what we are.
9: That's what we are.
8: We're going to have to get Ken back on.
9: Oh, I would love that.
8: Homestand. I talked to him last homestand. Ken's the real ratings monster.
9: Yeah, we're going to have Chris Carey on, too, before the season ends. I think he's going to take calls with us. I'm not sure
8: yet.
9: I think so. Try to get him in person with you, because that's a lot of fun.
8: Why doesn't he just do it like Friday or Saturday? Come in the studio.
9: My studio?
8: Awesome. Yeah.
9: Because I only have one working mic in here. And it's really we've done that before. It's really difficult.
8: Yeah. Didn't we do that when the team was in New York? It was early in the year, I think.
9: I think so, yeah. Chris met me here, and we did a couple segments, I think.
8: Yeah, it's going to be busy, I guess, because I know Ray and Cody were going to do one of the three of us. I'm sure maybe Townie's going to want to pop on for a little bit one of the days.
9: Oh, Ken, don't tease the psychos with Townie.
8: Townie. I don't know that for sure. I'm just throwing it out there.
9: I'm sure we could get.
8: He hasn't told me anything. I haven't talked to him. I'm just
9: no. He doesn't tell us.
8: No. He doesn't even tell me. He'll walk in the booth. I'll see him, and you know he'll give me that towny look, and
9: yeah,
8: you know he'll be like, you know he gives you that look. I'm like, oh, I guess I'll hop on for a few minutes and
9: pretending
8: ask
9: he doesn't
8: Nate
9: want
8: if he's
9: to.
8: Getting married still.
9: Yeah, and then not take any of the calls when the lines get full. It's a nice, funny little prank.
8: Yeah, we'll have full line.

0: So we'll have so many callers, and then it's like, all right, guys, all right, I got to go watch MLB Network at my hotel. We don't even get MLB Network.
1: He's so funny. He's got YouTube TV.
0: Yeah, he watches on his iPad.
1: Mm-hmm.
0: Don't even get MLB Network. It's like, okay, and its iPad's small. Like, I have one that's a lot bigger, which I like. I'm showing you right now in our video.
1: Mm-hmm.
0: But, like, I don't know, he has one that's small. It's like, it would be hard for me to watch, you know, TV on that. I did, by the way, watch last night. I finished the documentary of called When America Took the Field for 9/11. And really, really moving. As someone who was very, very young when that happened, they highlight a few stories that are really, like, they kind of hit close to home, because you're sitting there thinking, what if that happened to you? You know, what if that happened to me? And if you're watching, you're thinking, what if that happened to you? And so, you know, they talk about, you know, they interview a bunch of players from the Mets and from the Yankees, of course, from that era. They interview families that obviously were victims of that horrific day. And just to hear kind of their stories, there was one story that was really interesting. There was a camp set up for kids who had lost parents on 9/11 every summer. And so these two, you know, kids at the time obviously went to that camp for years, and one of them is a Mets fan, one of them is a Yankees fan, and lo and behold, they end up getting married. And so, like, they kind of tell that whole story of how 9/11 kind of obviously brought them together, and now they're married. But there's just so much, you know, Bobby Valentine is in it, Joe Torre, obviously the two managers at the time. You hear from Joe Buck, Bob Costas. There's so many people that are interviewed in that. So it's on, if you have the MLB app, you can find it on the MLB app on smartphone or
2: what's it called?
0: Tablet. When America Took the Field. I'm sure you can find it on MLB.com or MLB Film Room as well. So it's an hour and a half. It's a good watch. I ended up watching it over the course of a few days, but it's worth the watch. So some of the players kind of take you in the behind the scenes of kind of that day and the days after. Kenny Williams, who was the White Sox GM at the time, the White Sox were in New York. They were getting ready to play the Yankees at that time, and obviously they didn't play those games and had to travel back by bus. So he kind of takes you into that aspect as well. So it's really good. If you have time, I really encourage you to watch it. When America Took the Field on MLB Film Room or the MLB app. So that was it was really really moving, and really it's a good watch. That's all I got.
1: I just learned that our good friend Jesse Goldberg Strassler won the Midwest League Broadcaster of the Year. So congrats to him,
0: Jesse,
1: with the Lansing Lugnuts.
0: A little golf clap for him.
1: Yeah.
0: Love it.
1: Yeah.
0: It's good stuff, Nate.
1: It is good stuff. I've had some news today.
0: Yeah, we gotta give you a nickname around Newsy
1: News
0: Nate.
1: Nate. Easy.
0: Nate.
1: Double M.
0: The Nate News.
1: Yeah. This week I made a lemonade slushy and I poured some Mountain Dew in it. It was really good.
0: That could become a segment.
1: And that's the Nate News segment.
0: Nate's nightly news.
1: All right.
0: Can we can run with that.
1: All right. Well, we'll test. We'll ask our testing pool.
0: Well, maybe we can test drive it, you know, the last few games of the season and see what we got next year.
1: All right. Well, what do we got tomorrow, Mike?
0: Well, before what we got tomorrow, I got to tell you what's going on around the league.
1: Oh, got to.
0: Not a ton of games today, Thursday. A couple of finals already, along with the Athletics falling to the Rays 10-1. Dodgers clinched the National League West once again. They beat the Rays 8-2. Pirates 7-4 over the Milwaukee Brewers. Couple of games. Actually, just one game in progress right now. The Padres and the Rockies. The Padres up 9-1 last of the six in Denver. And then a few games starting a little bit later on. Royals and Astros, the Phillies in New York against the Mets, Tigers, White Sox, Red Sox, Rangers, and the Twins and Los Angeles Angels. By the way, I'm getting distracted here.
1: Put your phone on vibrate.
0: Well, I'm getting texts from the commander. Obviously, he's listening right now.
1: Okay.
0: And he says that you are stabbing him in the back.
1: How?
0: Because Cody does the news desk in Sacramento. He'll post it on Instagram and Twitter saying, "Hi, I'm Commander Cody. This
1: Hi,
0: is
1: Commander Cody here.
0: We're going to have so and so on Ace Cast Live, and then talk show boy Mike's going to have Ace Talk after the game." And anyways. Yeah. So he says, "News desk Nate stealing my job and stabbing me in the back. Do you have a response?"
1: I like that listening. Name. I like that name a lot.
0: Does he have the guts to call in and say that on the air?
1: I hope not, because I'm a coward and I wouldn't fight him back.
0: Oh, wow. So we'll see if maybe I get. But I was distracted going around the league because I have the commander interrupting
1: I know. You got to put your phone on vibrate.
0: I'm trying.
1: You're like an old man.
0: I've gotten blown up with text messages all day.
1: Wow. Mr. Popular. Talk show it's Mike. Just, Mr. Popular.
0: Yeah. Talk show boy Mike. And yeah, I.
1: News desk Nate.
0: It's actually my iPad. That's because I have my phone on silent, but it's my iPad. So I just put it on do not disturb. We're pulling back the curtain today.
1: Segment three.
0: It's what we usually do. Anyways, that's your news around the league tomorrow. Our wall-to-wall baseball coverage will begin at 2 o'clock with A's Cast Live. The Townie and the Commander will have Mark Kotze, the Mark Kotze Show, Fran Reardon, the skipper of the Las Vegas Aviators, and Tom Hamilton, the legendary voice of the Cleveland Guardians. And if you don't know Tom Hamilton's voice, he is synonymous with the Guardians franchise and the game of baseball. Of course, the voice of the legendary moment, Down Goes Anderson, and that epic fight in Cleveland. Was that before COVID? It's been a while, but we may have to we may have to take a look at that.
1: I have a surprise guest. Hold on, Commander. You're on the show.
0: I knew he'd call in. What do you want?
2: You guys would be a great tag team. You guys would be known as the Backstabbers.
1: Okay.
2: There's the Bushwhackers. You guys would be the Backstabbers.
1: I like it.
2: Great.
1: And we have giant Halloween knives.
0: Backstabber talk.
2: And your finisher, your dual finisher would be the Backstabber. Oh, my God. I can't take it anymore.
1: Oh, poor Cody.
0: Thanks for listening, Cody.
2: And, it's been a good show. I agree with you guys. I was listening to the Lawrence Butler stuff. I appreciated the breakdown of what you're saying about Lawrence Butler, because it's true. I mean, he called the meeting, and he talked about it, and he backed it up. And another home run today, and he's looked great the last 2 months. And, you know, he knows that the team needs a leader in a time where a lot of guys are hurt. Well, pretty much everyone's hurt. And he stepped up for the team, so it's been really nice to see.
0: Yeah, no doubt. And, you know, even when everyone was healthy, you didn't really, at least as far as we know, didn't really see anyone stepping up or hear of anything that was going on inside the clubhouse until that had happened. So you got to give Butler all the credit in the world there.
2: Absolutely. The one thing I heard you guys talking about, the salary cap and floor, and I saw that thing up from The Athletic on X. It's interesting because you're going to ask a lot of teams like the Marlins and the Guardians to spend almost $100 million more on their payroll than they're doing now for floors at 171. It's been really interesting to see how teams navigate through that. So it's going to be really, really telling how this offseason goes if that's just a starting, like if they start at that and then they move down to like, you know, 130 or something like that. Because I think hockey, I forget what the floor is in hockey, but I know like a lot of times people are mentioning for baseball, like 100 would be a good number for the floor.
1: That feels too low for me.
2: The salary floor. I mean, we have teams below that already. So yeah. It'll be interesting to see how they do that. But I think 170 is, from my own perspective, I think that's too high. But I think that might just be a starting point, and then they kind of negotiate where they want it to be. And I'm with you guys. I think the cap, if it's going to be only 70-something million between the floor and the cap, that's going to have to go up too.
1: Yeah, that's the silliest part of kind of the whole thing, in my opinion. It's very tight, very small, especially, I mean, with how much you're going to have to pay stars, it's going to be fascinating, really. And the revenue, like how much they're going to get, how much more you're going to make if you go to the Dodgers, but then you're going to have to pay taxes for every game you play in California. It's just... It's fascinating.
2: Well, yeah, the whole thing with the cap too. If you look at it, like a lot of the guys that you know, there's a lot of guys that are the superstar players, and there's not very many. But a lot of the guys that are overpaid in baseball that are considered superstars that aren't playing like superstars. Those guys are locked into these long term deals for years to come, so they're not going to be part of this. So it's going to be the next tier of guys, like an Ellie De La Cruz, who's a guy that's looking for 300
1: Nick
2: plus Kurtz.
1: Million.
2: Guys like, no, Terry Skubal, like Skubal and Kurtz, yeah, but like I'm looking at guys that are looking for the money now. Like Skubal's going to be is the big free agent this offseason, and then Ellie De La Cruz is going to want that money. Like guys like that. You know, O'Neill Cruz is out to Pirates. He's going to want money, and he's not going to get the money he wants. But, like, those type of guys that are looking for that money, Skubal's going to be the test case, especially if they do something with this offseason, how that goes.
0: Yeah, no doubt about it. And my question has always been, he's going to want to sign before December 1st. But is there going to be a team that's desperate enough to give him $300, $400 million that, you know, they want his talent so badly and are so desperate to get him that, you know, they will give him that big contract before a possible salary cap is in place.
2: Yeah, the only thing with him, and we've all talked about this before at the ballpark and you know off the air too, but it's just if I'm a president of baseball officer GM, I'd be worried about the you know, he's had that elbow surgery again this year and he's had multiple Tommy Johns. But if he wants $400 million, I don't think he's going to get that. He's going to get paid regardless. But I do think it's fascinating that he wants to get paid by the first when the CBA expires. So it's going to be really, really interesting to see if any team really wants to give him that money or if they're just going to wait him out and then sign him to a much smaller deal when they find out if we have a salary cap and salary floor.
0: Yeah, no doubt. No doubt. How are you spending the rest of your Thursday, Commander?
2: Well, I can't believe I spent the majority of it listening to you guys. So there's yeah, that.
1: That is embarrassing.
2: I sat at Kaiser for 2 hours. Sat at Kaiser for 2 hours getting new glasses and eye exam done. That was fun. So I'm going to sit at home and, you know, I'm going to dive in to see Fran Reardon's Bills open their new stadium against the Lions. That's going to be fun.
1: Oh, yeah.
0: Oh, that's
1: that will
0: stuff.
1: Be a good game.
0: I like it.
2: Yeah, I mean, opening up Highmark. Oh, and I booked my trip to the Baseball Hall of Fame today. That was fun.
1: Oh, nice.
0: Oh, good.
1: When are you going?
2: October, the end of October. I'm going there and then my wife and I are going to drive down to Pittsburgh and go to see the Pittsburgh Steelers and Cleveland Browns in an AFC North division showdown of two teams that are mid and below mid.
1: Deshaun Watson, that'll be a lot of fun. Hopefully he gets destroyed.
2: It'll be Shador Sanders, yeah, and Will Howard by then.
1: You're probably right. You're probably right. Maybe even Dylan Gabriel. Who knows?
0: Are you guys excited to see on Saturday, because isn't Ole Miss playing LSU this weekend? And it's at Ole Miss?
1: I don't know, right?
0: Are you guys excited to see that? Are you guys excited to see that as me, Lane Kiffin, going back to Ole Miss? Or is it just me? I'm more of a college football guy anyway than NFL, but does that intrigue you guys?
2: For me, absolutely. I mean, it's a great storyline because of everything that's going on with LSU, with the NFL players and, you know, the whole SEC trying to, you know, was threatening to kick LSU out of the conference, or they had these guys play, and now Lane's going back to Ole Miss when he left midway through the season when they're a playoff team, and then they won playoff games without Lane Kiffin. It's a really compelling storyline. There's a lot of good stuff in college football, but that's going to be really interesting to see how that goes down, and I'm sure, obviously, he's going to not be cheered in Oxford, Mississippi, but yeah, for sure, that's going to be something I'll be checking out over this weekend. It's when you have college football and big SEC showdowns anymore. I know the SEC people don't consider it the top conference because of the Big Ten, but it's going to be great to see how that whole thing unfolds, especially because of everything that's going on with LSU.
0: And I got my Sun Devils going to London to play Kansas. Who do the Spartans got? Who do your UC Davis Aggies got, Nate?
2: San Jose State hosts the Fresno State Bulldogs at 8 p.m. here at CEFQ Stadium in San Jose. So for everyone who's listening in the Valley, the Battle for the Valley Trophy, if they still even do that, because they're not Mountain West opponents anymore, because Fresno's in that Pac-12 that started. It'll be interesting, though. 8 o'clock kickoff seems a little late, but I think Townie's going to come, too. So if you're coming to the game, you might see both Townie and I there, even though I have literally no ties to San Jose State.
1: You live near it.
2: That's essentially it. And I used to have season tickets, and I gave them up this year.
1: Oh, man. Well, Davis has the Stetson University Hatters, which I don't even know who that is, but Davis got blown out by SMU last week, which is understandable. SMU, pretty good team. But, Commander, thank you for coming on, and sorry. Well, I'm not that sorry for stabbing you in the back, but I'm sure it'll happen again.
2: No, it's okay. I'm sorry you guys don't know anything about Stetson. That's where Jacob DeGrom played shortstop when he was in college. Oh, you guys are so bad at your baseball knowledge.
1: Who?
2: Yeah, exactly. By the way, Nate, did you see, I know these are not allegiance for you, but Sac State playing San Jose State starting next year, and it's on the last weekend when the A's are playing in Sacramento. San Jose State's going to be playing the Stingers up that weekend. It should be a great rivalry weekend for everyone at the ballpark.
1: I'm down to go to that. If we're around.
2: Well, we're playing the Mariners that weekend at home, so I don't know if that's going to work.
1: Maybe it's it's Saturday, huh? Yeah, you're right.
0: We'll have to make sure.
2: Game time's not out yet.
1: Yeah,
0: I was going to say, we'll have to make sure that's maybe a day game, the football game.
2: If it is, we can all go. But, guys, I want to let you know I'm a long-time caller and a first-time listener, so I appreciate you putting me on.
1: No problem.
0: All right. We got a few of those. Thanks for the call, Cody in San Jose.
1: Bye, Commander.
0: Have a good day.
1: Wow.
0: And he's gone. No goodbye.
1: No goodbye.
0: Well, he did call, so I'll give him that.
1: Mm-hmm.
0: Anyways, just a refresher, our coverage will begin tomorrow, 2 o'clock. The Mark Kotze Show, Aviators manager Fran Reardon, and the legendary voice of the Cleveland Guardians, Tom Hamilton, which will lead into view from the press box at 3. Townie's back after his day off today. He'll be back tomorrow at 3:30 with A's Cast at NBC Sports California. 4:10 first pitch here on the West Coast, A's and the Guardians. It was reported in the post-game show, and it has been confirmed, at least on MLB.com. Mason Barnett is going to get the start for the Athletics tomorrow, and he will be opposed by Daniel Espino for the Cleveland Guardians. Mason Barnett coming off a really nice start last weekend against the Rivercats for Vegas. He went a complete game, allowing 6 hits, 2 runs, 6 strikeouts, so see if Mason Barnett could give the A's a little bit of that magic tomorrow night in Cleveland. Again, our coverage, 2 o'clock, will begin, and then 4:10 first pitch here on the West Coast, the A's and the Guardians, who we haven't seen since May. So it's going to be very interesting to see the Guardians. Again, obviously a completely new team for the Athletics going up against Stephen Vogt's Guardians. For Nate Littlefield back in our studio, Michael Bearbalt here. Thank you all for listening to A's Talk, everybody. A's with the loss to the Tampa Bay Rays, 10-1. We'll talk to you all tomorrow.
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19: Like me and a lot of my friends, they've said goodbye to New York, and it just makes your climb to win this election, which would really help and save your state, that much harder. So many people have left.
20: Well, here's the best news. Every day, Sean, another person walks up to me and says, I'm a lifelong Democrat. I've never voted Republican in my life before. We are voting for you, and we are voting Republican this year. Our party is nuts. Frank Lautenberg, the senator from New Jersey,
19: wow.
20: His widow, Bonnie, is supporting me. She ran a fundraiser for me. She's a liberal Democrat, but she is a common sense person. I am telling you, there is a groundswell of people in both parties and independent voters who want to restore sanity to New York. We're the most overtaxed state in the United States of America. Our electric bills are 70% higher than the national average. And Kathy Hochul is the most pro-criminal governor in America. And we've got a mayor that's an avowed communist. People are fed up. Zoran Mandami, he's anti-Semitic. He's anti-Christian. He's anti-American. Kathy Hochul endorsed him. He endorsed her. Democrats who have common sense are saying we've got to stop the insanity in our party.
19: Listen, I don't want you to misunderstand me, because number one, you're a friend. Number two, I have a lot of friends in New York. We have mutual friends in New York. You know who I'm talking about. And they're really good people. And I really care about their future. And I hate the thought of New York disintegrating any further than what it has. I know you can rescue New York. I know you can. I know that you can get rid of burdensome regulation, lower taxes. You can fix the crime problem, quality of life problem. I know that fracking would be a financial boom, the likes of which New York has never experienced. You are the guy. And what I'm saying to my friends in New York and California with Steve Hilton, this is your last shot. Because I'm going to predict something, Bruce. If you don't win, the mass exodus that has taken place up to this point will be mild in comparison to what's going to happen right after you, if you were to ever, God forbid, lose that election.
20: Well, you're absolutely right, Sean. This is do or die for our state. And again, that's why independent voters and common sense Democrats are going to vote for me. Right now, we're in a statistical dead heat. Our polling has us in the margin of error. And we know that her polling, Kathy Hochul's polling, has the same numbers because they haven't refuted the fact that we're in the margin of error. So we know that this is a race that we can win. It's one that will be a tremendous victory for the people that stayed in New York. It'll be a tremendous victory for restoring sanity in politics. It will restore us to American values. I will cut taxes. I will cut your utility bills. And I will make for safer communities. And everybody wants that, regardless of what party they're in or how they identify themselves, except the extreme DSA people who will never support me because they hate America and they know I love America.
19: I have full confidence in your abilities, and I know you're running hard. I know you're traveling the entire state. You're shaking hands. You're kissing babies. You're raising money. I really, really would love to see you shock the world and win this race. And it would only be a shock to other people. I would not be surprised, because anyone that meets you, anybody that knows you, anybody that looks at your record as Nassau County executive knows how successful you've been. And, you know, my plea to people in New York is save the state. Don't, you know, it's probably in Florida's best interest for Bruce to lose. I don't want New York to disintegrate anymore. The quality of life has gone to, you know, Adam Schiff. It's awful. So, you know, how can people help you, Bruce?
20: Go to BlakemanForNewYork.com. We're up against the Democratic machine. My burn rate each and every day on buying media is $300,000 a day. So if you can be generous and contribute, not just to save New York, but this could be the first step in saving America, because this is insidious. It's like a cancer, and we've got to stop it before it grows.
19: Well, Bruce Blakeman, I really appreciate you. We'll continue to have you on, and Steve Hilton in California on. I'm really wishing you the best. I know you're the best man for the job. And I know you're putting your heart and soul into this. God bless you for doing it. I really think you might be able to pull this off. Only you can do it. And this is the last best hope for New York. I hope they're paying attention. Thank you, my friend. God bless you. And I hope people get out and vote for you.
20: We love you. We miss you. And may God bless you. And may God bless America.
19: All right. Appreciate it. Bruce Blakeman, gubernatorial candidate, New York. Your last shot. I hope you don't blow it.

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6: Federal authorities are investigating the news helicopter crash that killed three people in Los Angeles. NBC's Steve Patterson.
7: Proof shifting through the chopper debris, searching for any sign of physical flight data that could aid in the investigation. New disturbing dash cam video showing the moment the helicopter fell out of the air. The accident happened Tuesday night in the middle of breaking news coverage.
6: The crash of KNBC's News Chopper 4 in LA's Chatsworth neighborhood killed reporter Eliana Moreno and pilot George Marcino, as well as 29-year-old Eddie Gutierrez Mejia. And California Governor Gavin Newsom has started a program today designed to help disaster survivors, including those from the Eaton and Palisades fires, access additional funding to help speed rebuilding. The Disaster Rebuilding Assistance Program offers financing tools to help reduce the cost of rebuilding and improve loan options for low to moderate income households. Those are the headlines. I'm Sharon Reardon.
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8: Big Peterbilt gas tanker involved with another vehicle, westbound 50 just east of Stockton Boulevard. Apparently, the other vehicle left, though. CHP has had the scene. Hit and run, no injuries there. Westbound 50 at the 5th Street on-ramp. Also, a two-car crash in the center divide. And Cap City Freeway northbound slow most of the way through Midtown. Tune to traffic on the 10s every 10 minutes, mornings and afternoons on KFBK News Radio.
9: This is a Bloomberg Money Minute. After losing ground to Burger King and seeing anemic sales growth last quarter, McDonald's is taking action, boosting its value menu offerings to get more diners in the door. One day after the Fed voted to raise interest rates for the first time in over 3 years to drive inflation lower, investors today welcomed the tactic and the penciling in of another possible rate hike later this year. With that, the Dow today shot up 316 points, 2/3%. The Nasdaq was the big gainer thanks to gains in chip makers and other AI-related stocks. It rose 440 points. That's a 1 2/3% leap. And the S&P up 86, a rise of more than 1%. A controversial move by the Trump administration notifying Congress it plans to sell upwards of four dozen F-35 fighter jets to Saudi Arabia. That deal could be worth more than $24 billion. And WNBA star Caitlin Clark's first ever signature basketball shoe from Nike will be available October 1st. Tom Busby, Bloomberg Radio.
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0: stories, laughter, late nights, and early mornings. And he says it never gets old. Thank you, Sean Hannity, for 25 great years.
1: No, actually, thank all of you in this audience. You make it possible. It's such an honor to be here every day, and we are humbled by it. 800-941-SEAN if you want to be a part of the program. 25 now till the top of the hour. Look, this is really, these are scary times. Why? Because if somebody wants to stalk you, they can get your information within seconds. It's frightening. It's chilling. For example, right now, somewhere, some stranger, some weirdo, some sick individual is buying a list. I'm not talking about stocks. They're buying a list of people from these data brokers. They sell real marketing lists. For example, marketing lists that they actually brand suffering seniors, recently widowed, rural and barely making it, bad credit card declines, low income swing voters. One broker even sold a list of sexual assault survivors. I'm not making any of this up. And there are people out there that'll buy all this stuff. $79 per 1,000 names of people. And that record includes your name, your phone number, your home address, your age, your health problems, pieces of your life, all packaged, all sold to people that you do not ever want to have that information. It should scare every one of you. The broker has no idea what the buyer plans to do with that information. 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All right, 800-941-Sean. We'll get right back to your phone calls in a minute. Listen to this TSA person, because I'm making the argument. This has been like 3 days in a row, and I'm not backing down, because if there's any Republican that supports shredding the Constitution, you know, that is, it is such a clear and present danger to the future of our great constitutional republic. We can't risk it. And I will say this to the cows come over. We're 47 days away from Election Day. It's coming up very quickly. And I stand by my state. As long as you're not supporting that in this cycle, there's a time and place to get these rhinos out. By the way, they're called primaries. And if you're that hell-bent on it and you didn't get involved in a primary, you can blame yourself. This is, for example, a former DSA member, guy William Lawrence. He's a candidate for Michigan Congress. Oh, he wants to abolish marriage. I'm not making it up. Listen.
2: My position on gay marriage is I'm for gay marriage, against all marriage, because the institution of marriage, it's sanctioned by the state, it's a tax benefit, that's actually privileging a certain form of family life, which is religious and has comes from a particular religious and cultural background. So if we're talking about the separation of church and state, we should be abolishing the institution of marriage altogether.
1: Now, this same guy, again, Michigan, running for Congress, calls for mass amnesty for the 12-plus million Biden-Harris Mayorkas illegals, and then wants to call the borders outdated.
2: I agree that we should have open borders, and we should immediately legalize all the undocumented individuals who are residing within the United States, all 12 million of them, because as both of my comrades up here have said, there is, it benefits the American economy, and besides, my perspective on this is basically, why should your ability to to live where you want, receive a living wage, and pursue your own, you know, individual desire to live where you want in the world, be conditioned by where you're born. It just doesn't make sense. And so I think that, frankly, the whole borders thing is also rather outdated.
1: So that fits in perfectly with the amnesty for illegals, abolishing borders, and ending all deportation and abolishing ICE. That basically is America. Now, it would be the single biggest national security disaster in our history, and it has predictable results. That's why Donald Trump securing the border, add that to the list of his many, many successes, and why he needs to stay in power, and why you do not want these DSA psychos, and they are psychos, ever getting power. It is a clear and present danger. The president, by the way, his DHS now has hit 16 straight months, zero releases at the border. None. All right, let's get to our busy telephones. Let's say hi. Kelly is in Arkansas. Kelly, hi. How are you? Glad you called.
3: Hey, it's an honor. Certainly don't always agree with you, but I am a Blue Dog Democrat, and you're exactly right. Letting those people, they're so un-American, into the party, and I know the party's fragmented, just like the Republican Party is, but I wanted to ask you, what are you looking at with the independents? How are they going to swing this time? I know how they normally do. I love politics, but aren't people just really mad about the high prices? And I'll just listen to you talk. I respect your opinion.
1: Yes, sir. All right. Here's the long and short of it. The polling this year, my recommendation is it's been so bad, as evidenced by, you know, El Sayed, some polls had him up by 20 points. He barely won by a point. Francesca Hong, she was up as many as 20 to 30 points in multiple polls. She lost her race by 3,000. The polls have been that bad. There's only a few pollsters I trust. Matt Towery, Insider Advantage, Robert Cahaley, Trafalgar, John McLaughlin. There's not many pollsters I trust. Rasmussen, I trust. But they have not been polling, except for Rasmussen, to the extent that I feel comfortable trusting any of the polls out there. The main pollsters that we often cite are people that can never poll Donald Trump right. So any election that he is even, you know, remotely involved in. And this goes to my conversation with the president about this issue of, you know, we have to be all hands on deck and prevent these radical DSA constitution treading radicals ever get in power, because that's what they would do. And the president is in full agreement with me. And so, you know, in terms of independence, Matt Towery actually pinged me last night late, and he believes that they are not leaning in any particular direction at this time, 47 days out of the election. And he thinks that it's just too early to determine. I am telling you, anyone that predicts the outcome of this election now with any degree of certainty is just not telling you the truth. I hope that gives you a good answer. Anyway, 800-941 Sean, if you want to be a part of the program. South Carolina Joe on the Sean Hannity Show. What's up, Joe? How are you? Glad you called.
4: Sean, first of all, you are the most in touch broadcaster outside of Rush that I've ever met. I was in the business for 5 decades.
1: Oh, wow. What'd you do in the business? I'm fascinated.
4: Started as a disc jockey, went up through promotions, got involved in a lot of different things, moved from there into sales management, general management for all of the major corporations, traveled all over the country, ended up owning stations on Hilton Head Island and in Beaufort, South Carolina.
1: Wow. What a great, great American success story. I can't think of a better industry to be in than broadcasting. I was hooked the first day I got behind a microphone. And, you know, like we had a caller earlier that said, oh, you're out of touch. And I tried to give him every opportunity. I kept them on for a half hour to give me an example. And if there ever is one, I beg all of you in this audience to tell me, you know, exactly what you don't like. Because the most important thing to me is to do the best job possible. I can't really explain you know, as I'm heading into my the 25th year in syndication, 38 years in radio, and I'm completing next month, early next month, my 30th year on the Vox News Channel, and I'll begin my 31st year. It's given me time to pause in my own life and to be introspective and reflective. And the main thing that comes into my mind is gratitude and appreciation. And there's a certain humility associated with that in the sense that I'm just so grateful that all the people I've ever worked with, all the opportunities, people that took chances on me when they shouldn't have, people that had patience with me when I was, you know, as Eric Seidel would say, a diamond in the rough. My program director and manager in Atlanta when I was a local host. I'm still friends with everybody that I ever worked for in radio. Bill Donovan in Athens, Alabama. And I'm just grateful. And I hope that comes across because it's sincere and it's where my heart is.
4: John, it does come across. As a matter of fact, once a year, I make it a point to call all of those guys who helped me during my career. I'm a guy from Brooklyn who got hooked on it from Gene Shepard, who was the voice and the narrator on The Christmas Story. So anyway, wow. It's a great thing. To my point, since I ended up dealing in the upper level of management and the like, and I've dealt with a lot of CEOs, when we're talking about AI and the group coming together to regulate themselves, CEOs don't get to the point that they are by being that generous in giving away power. They never want the government to come in and structure them for sure. However, if I had a product or a service that is easily duplicated and therefore able to bring down the value of my company, especially getting ready to go into an IPO, I would do everything in my power to limit the entry of those people into my space. I got a feeling somewhere down the line, these four guys have got an idea that maybe we can structure these limitations to keep us as the mainstay for AI. Conspiracy, maybe. If I'm wrong, I'll apologize. But I really believe business in there.
1: Listen, my antenna, Joe, and I'm really mesmerized and impressed by your background. What a great life story you have to tell. My suspicion, my antenna went up the minute Barack Obama said that every Democrat should run on this AI issue. And then Bernie Sanders said we should eliminate AI. And then the heads of the big AI companies all simultaneously are saying the same thing. My suspicion goes to maybe they want to keep their monopoly. And, you know, and then I listened to the whistleblowers and we've debated a couple of them and interviewed a couple of them. And they're all nice people. I think they have the best intentions, but they're making predictions about human extinction by this super, super artificial intelligence that is emerging that will be smarter and be able to outthink and outwit and then therefore control humanity and our future. And while I think we have to take any analysis like that seriously, I am suspicious of a political agenda behind all of it, as I expressed. I want to know more about it. I don't think the government is the answer. And to me, the communist Chinese, the very day, week that these people are saying this, they come out with the statement that they are continuing in AI. That tells me everything I need to know, because if we slow down, that gives them time to catch up. And, you know, you like old radio, you know, Barry Farber said it best. One of the great pioneers of talk radio. There's never been a country in the history of mankind that has accumulated more power, abused it less than the United States of America. And I would rather that we be ahead of the curve. We be in control. So I think, Joe, I think you're right. God bless you. What a great life story. We really appreciate the fact that you took the time to call. And thank you so much for being with us.
4: Yeah, and Sean, with your connection with Ainsley, if you're ever down this way in Charleston, love to get together, break bread. It's one of the great chop houses here in town. I think you know who I'm talking about.
1: Oh, yeah. It's called Hall's Steakhouse. I've been there many times. I love the area. I have friends that live there as well. And very kind to you. I think we could talk radio till, you know, the cows come home. I don't think we'd stop. We'd probably do an all-nighter. And thank you, my friend. God bless you. 800-941-SHAWN is our number. 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Okay, we all say we want that. 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
8: President Trump is saying he's currently at a major crossroads when it comes to the Iran war. Speaking with Axios ahead of a planned meeting next week with leaders from six Gulf countries on the sidelines of the UN General Assembly in New York, Trump said he's deciding now whether to restart attacks or bring the conflict to a close. Trump says he wants to use the upcoming meeting to hear directly from regional allies. Trump is saying the European Union inviting Canada to join them as an associate member could be considered a hostile act. As William Denslow reports, Canadian officials say the alliance would make it a better partner with the U.S.
9: We've heard from Mark Carney, Canada's prime minister, saying that this is well-intentioned. He said that Canada and the European Union aren't seeking to create a new, essentially a new superpower, a new force on the planet.
8: Trump tells reporters if the move is a hostile act, he'll impose more tariffs on or stop trading with European countries altogether.
9: Both are incredibly reliant on Washington in a number of various sectors, economically, defense, to name but a few. And despite their moves to become a closer union between the two, that relationship with the U.S. will remain absolutely important to both of them.
8: Trump's called the idea of Canada joining the EU laughable. A federal judge is giving a deadline to Attorney General Todd Blanche to comply with court orders over the release of information in the Epstein files. The judge today threatened contempt charges if Blanche doesn't comply. He's given the DOJ until September 24th to provide the records. Trading on Wall Street today closed with stocks higher. Tech stocks drove the broader market higher, with names like Nvidia and Amazon both rising about 2%, as oil prices saw a slight decline. At the closing bell, the Dow Jones had added 316 points. I'm Scott Carr. On this final day of the Dreamforce conference going on in San Francisco, highlighting how artificial intelligence can improve work and daily life, dozens of protesters demonstrated outside. Demonstrators with the Stop the AI Race protest are citing hacking concerns and warnings raised by some industry leaders recently.
10: We're thankfully seeing some pushes from politicians and from the lab CEOs themselves towards reining in this technology, but we really need a groundswell of public support to make that happen.
8: Protesters have been rallying outside some of the bigger AI companies, including OpenAI and Anthropic. The remains of a missing man in the Grand Canyon, one of several who were killed during sudden flash flooding in the canyon, has been identified as the missing Timothy Smith. Here's Monica Nelson.
11: Smith was the last of the hikers lost to a deadly flash flood last month and was a 53-year-old husband, father, and pilot. This marks the end of a weeks-long search for Smith after he traveled to the canyon with two friends when a storm fueled violent rapids. His wife confirmed.

0: from the news on Facebook, writing that hiking and camping with his family were some of the things he loved doing most.
1: The owners of the Dallas area shopping mall, where 8 people were shot and killed during a 2023 mass shooting, are trying to get a lawsuit linked to the shooting thrown out of court. At least 7 were injured seriously in the shooting. Some victims claim there should have been more security at Allen Premium Outlets, but lawyers for the mall claim that's too vague.
2: What would it take to prevent a person from pulling up, leaving his car running, opening the door and starting to shoot before he's even fully out of the car?
1: That's attorney Monica Lattin telling the Texas Supreme Court there were security on site and arguing if the lawsuit were to go forward, there would be a huge societal cost for shoppers.
2: Would we all get a pat down? Would there be license plate scanners?
1: The argument's not enough for at least one of the justices, who pointed out that other soft targets like schools have done more than the mall to improve security, including the installation of metal detectors. I'm Scott Carr.
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4: Got a crash with 3 vehicles involved. Westbound 50 just east of Stockton Boulevard. CHP on the way. No word on injuries. Northbound I-5 just north of 50. A pickup truck versus a sedan. That's going to be over on the shoulder. Nobody hurt. Southbound Cap at El Camino Avenue. A traffic cone in the slow lane. They're waiting on a natural break to get it out of there. Tune to traffic on the 10s every 10 minutes, mornings and afternoons on KFBK News Radio.
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4: Sun looks nice. Our high today, 76, which is right where we are. Overnight low, 56 degrees and 86 for a high tomorrow. And for news at the top and bottom of every hour, tune to KFBK News Radio.
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0: Welcome. It is Eric Erickson here across America. The phone number 877-973-7425. Should you wish to be on the program, I would be very, very happy to have you. 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It is going to be a great night. 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You'll get a, if you text show to 33777, you get the Ticketmaster link and you also get a link to get a parking pass. If you haven't got the parking pass, you're going to want that as well. So text show to 33777. So a video surfaced overnight of an interview. Why is it important to keep talking about a guy most people have never heard of named Hassan Piker? It's important for the same reason that I have increasingly been talking about the Nazis growing on the right and their white nationalist movement. It's people need to be made aware of how the fringe is trying to become mainstream and glom on to candidates to advance their agenda. Hassan Piker is also the guy the Democrats went to when they wanted their own podcast. Remember, they thought they had lost Joe Rogan because he went all in for Trump and they wanted their own podcaster. So they found a Twitch streamer with a large audience, most of which is foreign, and they didn't realize it, who hates America. And they latched onto that guy and brought him into the Democratic Party. He engaged in fawning profiles about how hot he was, among other things, with, I think, Vanity Fair did one. The New York Times has done multiple. Other media outlets have covered this guy and made him into some sort of celebrity for the Democrats. And the Democrats in a bubble, it's like these white nationalists and Nazi guys, they get in a bubble where everyone agrees with them and they think it's all normal and they think it's okay until someone penetrates the bubble and says, guys, y'all are deeply malicious and weird and they hate it. Boy, the Nazis are still coming after me after yesterday's show. I mean, like I got actual like Nazi people coming after me now, like seriously. Just the level for exposing them. I mean, you put the spotlight on these people and they begin to melt like snowflakes. Hassan Piker is having the spotlight on him, but it's not just him. It's the candidates he helped elevate, including Abdul El-Sayed in Michigan. Abdul El-Sayed is he's got an MD. He's got his medical degree. He's never actually practiced with patients. And it turns out that Abdul El-Sayed in Michigan believes the reason we research breast cancer is because of white privilege. That it's a matter of equity. We pour too much research into breast cancer research because of a political lobby by white women, and we deprive non-white women of actual treatment. But you know how neurotic white women are these days. I think a lot of progressive white women are going to hear this, and they're like, oh, yes, stop researching the cancer that affects me, because in the name of equity, we must research the cancer that affects 1% of people. You know it's going to happen. You know what's going to happen if Abdul El-Sayed came out tomorrow and strangled three kids with exercise bands. The white women of America would be throwing their underwear at him in celebration of what he did. The white women have lost, not all white women, progressive white women. They've lost their minds. It's insane how these neurotic white women on the left have gone all in on self-loathing. And they're supporting causes and candidates that are deeply antithetical to them, including now this guy, Abdul El-Sayed, who thinks that we spend too much on breast cancer research. And the white women of the New York Times, they fawn all over Hassan Piker. He goes to the gym. He's an exercise bro, but he's on our side. Well, Hassan Piker, who is, by the way, a surrogate for Abdul El-Sayed, Abdul El-Sayed invited him to Michigan to campaign with him. They've coordinated on messaging. Hassan Piker gave an interview to Axios. I shall play that for you now.
1: You once said that America is the top dog in terrorism.
2: Yes.
1: Do you think America then is worse than Al-Qaeda?
2: Pound for pound, as far as the number of deaths, yes, we have caused tremendous terror all around the world.
0: The Axios.
2: I think that is not only terror that we are waging on regular civilians in nations in the periphery, but it's also having consequences on ourselves. It's having dramatic consequences on the home front. One clear example of this is what we did in Minab, right? There's no distinction between blowing up a school, triple tapping it with Tomahawk missiles. If you're killing 140 schoolgirls, that is an act of terror. This doesn't mean that all Americans are terrorists, but the reality of the matter is we have to create an environment of accountability to ensure things like that never happen again.
0: So that's Hassan Piker. And, you know, the blowing up the school in Iran was an accident. Blowing up the World Trade Center was intentional. But he doesn't measure for that. He measures pound for pound the deaths. Now, what's ironic about this is that this is the guy the Democrats chose to be their preferred podcaster. This is the guy the Democrats, they went on his show. They sought his endorsement. They put him on the campaign trail. And now that his views are being exposed, they're like, well, we don't care about a live streamer. No, you cared so greatly. You gave him fawning profiles in major media outlets and you elevated his stature because you wanted him. And now you're trying to distance yourself from them, from guys like this who say these things. And he's a fan of Mao. Remember, he has said before he has no pride in America, but he loves Mao. If pound for pound, America is worse than Al-Qaeda because of the amount of people that the United States has killed in wars, Mao has killed many times that, and yet he's a fan of Mao. He just hates the United States. And this is the problem for the Democrats. The Democrats have decided to surround themselves with people who hate America, and they have people campaigning who hate America. This is Senator John Kennedy on Abdul El-Sayed up in Michigan running for office. What he has to
3: say. He believes in opening our prisons, opening our borders, defunding the police, defunding ICE. He's a socialist. He knows the words by heart for the Cuban national anthem. If you've got a pulse and a marginal desire for a better life and you've read any history books, you know that socialism is for morons. His wing, Dr. Abdul's wing is in control of the party. And they feel contempt for America when they should feel gratitude.
0: They do feel contempt for America. And this is Abdul El-Sayed, whose imam favors Sharia and who has deleted videos of his defense of terrorists in Hamas. And this is Abdul El-Sayed in an interview talking about Sharia law. Of course, they all want
4: to... Do you believe criticisms of Sharia law are rooted in white supremacy? Look, I think if you're actively trying to go after Sharia law, it's because you're trying to change the conversation.
0: Because you're trying, he's trying to change the conversation. And notice that he's getting favorable treatment on MS Now, which is essentially one of the madrasas for progressives out there radicalizing people. This guy is a radical. And he surrounded himself with radicals. And now that they're being called out for the radicalism, they're running from it. They're trying to hide from it. Mark Short was on. He works for Mike Pence, was his chief of staff at the White House. Now he's at Advancing American Freedom. He was on with Karen Finney, who had worked for Bill Clinton, Barack Obama, and Joe Biden. And, of course, what the Democrats have now started doing is they're just screaming racism. Anytime you raise a complaint about the people that El-Sayed is tied to, the people that the Democrats have wrapped themselves around, there's racism, racism, racism, racism. This is Mark Short on this issue.
5: Talking about in the era of George Floyd, about the police, that was really more about, it was a terrible catchphrase for what people were saying, which was, instead of weapons of war in our streets, instead of so much money going into militarizing our streets, how about more money into crime prevention?
6: Maybe what you said. That's not what he said.
5: No, it's not
6: racist. It's not racist to call out his record. It's not racist to call out his record, Karen.
5: It is racist to call out his faith, to call out his, to suggest that because of his name, somehow he's dangerous. And that's what your party is doing.
6: No, it's his record.
5: Well, your party is not saying it that way.
0: Yes, we are. You're just trying to notice she's trying to defend now this guy because he's the nominee. She didn't like him in the primary, but now this is my problem I have with both parties these days is they will surround themselves with terrible people and decide they have to defend the terrible people instead of saying, you know what? I'm tired of being surrounded by terrible people. Every time you and your party say, well, this person's the lesser of two evils, I must vote for him. You're advancing evil, just the lesser of evils. And eventually you're rationalizing, well, I've got to take the Nazi because I can't take the communist. Well, had you stopped voting for the lesser of two evils over time, and just said, you know what, a pox on both your houses, you wouldn't have the Nazis advancing. You wouldn't have the communists advancing. But both parties live in existential terror of the other side, and so both parties are now willing to advance the Nazis and the communists. And at some point, normal people are going to say, I don't want Nazis or communists. I'm done. The first party that gets back to sanity is just going to curb stomp the other party. The first party that gets back to sanity is going to crush it with the American people because they're not crazy. And yet neither party wants to get off the crazy train at this moment. And with the Democrats, they have rushed to surround themselves with this anti-American hatred, not just anti-American hatred, but radical Islam. That they are pushing people out of the Democratic Party who aren't down with Sharia law. And if you got problems with Sharia law, you're somehow a racist. No, Sharia law is a bad thing. It's incompatible with the values of the United States and our Constitution. If it's applied broadly in a community, it's not good. And Abdul El-Sayed is fine with it, so he wants to change the conversation. Hassan Piker thinks the United States is the greatest terror group on the planet. But he loves Mao. And then there's William Lawrence. William Lawrence is running in Michigan 7. The radicals had a moment in the Democratic primary, and they got this William Lawrence guy. He's running against a Navy SEAL. William Lawrence is the guy who wants to abolish single-family homes. He believes that single-family homes prop up something he calls the heteronormative patriarchy. And that only housing that can foster gay relationships should be allowed. I wish I was making that up. William Lawrence, it now turns out we have uncovered, wants to abolish marriage of heterosexual couples. He's okay with gay marriage. He wants to abolish marriage of heterosexual couples. This is the Democratic nominee in Michigan, I think 7. He wants to abolish marriage of heterosexual couples. Why? Because he believes it props up the patriarchy. These are the nut jobs the Democrats have chosen to run. These are the nut jobs the Democrats have chosen to advance. And so what is the tactic of the Democratic Party? It's to scream racism. What is the tactic of the Democratic Party? It's to scream that you don't know what you're talking about, or you're a conspiracy theorist. Pay no attention to the actual views. I'm watching now CNN as an inside politics panel. It's on right now. They are discussing Hassan Piker. The U.S. is responsible for more terrorism than Al-Qaeda. He is a liability for the Democrats, and it's a liability the Democrats brought on to themselves by surrounding themselves with these sorts of nuts. And so, my friends, it leads us now to this Republican corollary, these Charles Haywood people that I talked to you about, who actually embrace like Nazi sympathies and white nationalism. One of the guys is actually involved is building some sort of Christian white nationalist compound in Tennessee or some such like that. Just bizarre racial theory. It's the same way the left has racial grievance. These people on the right have racial grievance, and now they're coming after me for pointing it out. They're coming after me for pointing out that you got the communists on the left wing of the Democratic Party. Now, these people are Nazi adjacent. They're sympathetic to Nazis. In fact, the American Reformer publication had published a piece by a guy who turned out to be super Nazi sympathetic. They retracted it. And the head of the group was like, I'm totally fine with this guy. If you keep deciding that the other side is worse, you're going to keep getting worse on your side. And by the way, the other side is worse. The Hassan Pikers are horrible. The Abdul El-Sayeds are horrible. But that doesn't mean you should accommodate the Nazis on your side, because the first party that gets back to normalcy is the party that's going to win. I would like the Republican Party to get back to normalcy, to say no to the Nazis and the white nationalists, while the Democrats flood themselves with the racial grievance crowd and the Al-Qaeda supporters and the people who hate America. You keep letting the Democrats go off the deep end. There's no reason for the Republican Party to radicalize itself in response. Just be normal, people. Reject the white nationalists. Reject the anti-Semites. Reject the Nazi-adjacent and Nazi-sympathetic crowd and say, we reject all of this, America. We're normal. And watch how well you do in the polls.
7: 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Hello. Call the show. 1-877-97-ERIC. That's 1-877-973-7425.
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0: 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We're back in 2 minutes, but first, the latest traffic on Talk 650 KSTE.
14: Westbound 50, 59th Street. Two vehicles involved in a crash. One in the number 2 lane, one in the number 4 lane. Traffic backed up before Howe. Just getting word of a crash northbound Capstone Freeway, 8th Street. A solo vehicle into the guardrail. Sluggish traffic right now in the Midtown area on northbound Capstone Freeway. Slowing out of the Davis area as well. Eastbound 80 after Highway 113 to near East Childs. Traffic on the 10s every 10 minutes. Mornings and afternoons, KFBK News Radio.
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1: Greetings, conversationalists. I am very glad to have you guys with me. The phone number is 877-973-7425. Two quick personal notes here before we move on to the other stories. One is I want to tell you guys, on days like this, I really appreciate you. I wrote this piece yesterday exposing this growing number of people with Nazi sympathies. And you know, this is one reason how the left labels everyone racist. I tell them all the time it becomes meaningless. You label everyone a communist, it becomes meaningless. When I say Nazi sympathies, I mean people who have literally embraced Carl Schmitt, who was a Nazi philosopher, and really do believe the world must be divided into friends and enemies, and the enemies, you can kill them. And these people are rising on the right. They are white nationalists. They hate Jews. They hate non-white people. They're building pure white enclaves and things like that. And they're reactionary and exclusionary in ways that are harmful to the Republican Party. And calling them out, they are coming for me, so I appreciate you guys so much. I really do. They are out to get me, and I'm willing to go for it, just to stand up and speak the truth. And my wife as well is like, you gotta call these people out. They're bullies, they're racists, they're bad, and they will long term do as much damage to the country as the left will. In fact, these guys are openly committed to the destruction of the country so they can build some sort of right wing utopia where women will not be allowed to work and men will not be allowed to opt out of families, and they will impose their virtue on all of us instead of letting us decide for ourselves. And you got to stand up to these guys. But I have kicked a hornet's nest. Concurrently, I also got to tell you, a lot of people, 20 people, donated a lot of money. So pray for me, because tonight they're going to see how bad a golfer I am. I'm taking them all for golf at my golf club. They raise money for Children's Healthcare of Atlanta, and I got to expose myself to a large crowd on how terrible of a golfer I am. So pray. And then I can at least go home and sleep comfortably on my perfectly snug mattress topper and stay cool at night. Oh, I've been in a hotel room, and it's a fantastic hotel. I was there a while back and the air conditioner didn't work. I was a little aggravated, but boy, the room is cold, but still you stay under all the covers and you get hot at night. And I wish I had my perfectly snug mattress topper. 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It's like an air conditioner for your bed. It can warm up as well. And I've used it for my back. The heat is great. I got one for my daughter. She's at college. She loves this thing. Her roommate's now jealous. 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
2: A woman accused of being high on drugs, driving at high speed and slamming her SUV into a Metro bus in Chatsworth, killing two people and injuring six others, has been charged today with second-degree murder, DUI, and reckless driving. L.A. District Attorney Nathan Hoffman on suspect 36-year-old Bailey Rios.
3: We will hold Ms. Rios fully accountable for her actions and eventually seek the maximum punishment in court, which is life in prison.
2: KTLA reports Rios has prior convictions in Ventura County for drug possession and driving on a suspended license. And the Department of Justice is suing the city of San Jose. Officials say the Northern California city charges people unfairly high fees to get a permit to carry a gun, which interferes with their Second Amendment right to lawfully carry a firearm. San Jose's permit fee is nearly $1,600, the highest in the country, according to the DOJ. Those are the headlines. I'm Sharon Reardon.
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4: Westbound 50, 59th Street. Two vehicles involved in a crash. One in the number 2 lane, one in the number 4 lane. Traffic backed up before Howe. Just getting word of a crash northbound Capstone Freeway, 8th Street. Solo vehicle into the guardrail. Sluggish traffic right now in the Midtown area on northbound Capstone Freeway. Slowing out of the Davis area as well. Eastbound 80 after Highway 113 to near East Childs. Traffic on the 10s every 10 minutes. Mornings and afternoons. 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

0: Welcome. It's Eric Erickson here. The phone number 877-973-7425. Should you wish to be on the program, I would love to have you. You can also text Eric, E-R-I-C-K, to 33777. And you can get the live stream and the show notes and the podcast and everything else that you need. Okay, so we got to move more into raw politics, this time on the Republican side, because there is an ad out now from Maria Salazar, who is in Texas. She's in Florida. She is a Republican congresswoman. And she used to be a journalist. She's the daughter of Cuban exiles. She represents the 27th Congressional District of Florida. And this sort of speaks for itself. And it is, well, the fact that she's running this ad tells you where we are right now.
1: Señor presidente, sus políticas migratorias han ido demasiado lejos.
0: Yeah, just listen.
1: Su gobierno detuvo a 50,000 personas y la mitad de ellas no tenía antecedentes penales. Cuidado con lo que le dicen sus asesores. Los mismos hispanos que lo llevaron a la Casa Blanca en el 2024 hoy se sienten traicionados. Usted es el único que puede resolver este problema que arrastra el país desde hace 40 años.
0: Okay, so she's running a campaign ad in Spanish in South Florida, and she is saying that she disagrees with the president of the United States on immigration and that it's gone too far. She is running her ad says, Mr. President, some of your immigration enforcement efforts have gone too far. The same Hispanics who helped you get to the White House in 2024 feel betrayed today. Now, you may be furious with that advertisement, but remember, we're all supposed to be on the same team here. There can be no division. That you can't have division. She's running it in Spanish. These people vote Republican, and they're furious. And here's the thing. This is the part that gets overshadowed. There are the white nationalists, particularly on the right, are furious that Congresswoman Maria Salazar in a Trump plus 15 district would be running an ad in Spanish in South Florida saying that, Mr. President, some of your immigration enforcement efforts have gone too far. The Hispanics who helped get you to the White House in 2024 feel betrayed today. She's distancing herself from the aggressive immigration enforcement and the white nationalists and the like are like, this is a betrayal. How dare you do this? You need her elected to hold on to the House. You need her. You gotta have her to win the House. If you don't have her winning the House, well, my friends, you're gonna have a hard time doing anything. So you can't really afford to attack her. Because if you do that, you're going to cost the GOP. The bigger red flag for the GOP here is that we're in a district that Donald Trump won by 15 points. We're in a district Donald Trump won by 15 points. And a Republican congresswoman feels the need to run an ad putting distance between herself and the president. That's a red flag for the GOP for the midterms. In fact, yesterday, a major pollster for Republicans sent out a memo and said, Republicans, you need to start polling. Even if you're in a district that is plus 15 Republican, you need to start polling because this Democratic wave appears to be building. You know, I'm beginning to believe maybe I'm the political equivalent of Jim Cramer. Charlie pointed this out yesterday because I'm the guy who's like, Republicans, don't panic right now. Don't panic. I don't know why everybody's panicking because I just don't see it. And the reason I don't see it is because at a time where the Republicans are looking like they could get wiped out, what's really happening is that these races are very close. The races should not be as close as they are, given the animosity towards Donald Trump right now in the electorate. They shouldn't be as close. And if you go back, remember, what have I said, that there's a polling bias of about 2.5 points? Harry Hinton on CNN yesterday, he ran through the numbers here. What if when we get to November, what if the polls actually are off by about 2 to 4 points? What happens?
2: Do in fact see a 2026 Senate map if the polls underestimate Republicans by 2 to 4 points. Well, remember all that blue that was on the map before? All that blue went, bye-bye, see you later, adios amigos, sayonara. Those Democratic chances and those Democratic hopes down there into Lake Erie. Look at this. Now what we're dealing with, if in fact the polls underestimate the Republicans, is 53 Republican Senate seats compared to 47 Republican seats. Maine, that stays red. How about a flip in Michigan where Abdullah Syed, very neck and neck in the polls with Mike Rogers. Ohio stays red. Iowa stays red. Alaska stays red. Now, I will note that even in this scenario, right, you still get a situation where North Carolina stays blue and Georgia stays blue, but Texas goes red. See you later. Ken Paxton gets elected to the United States Senate. No James Tallarico. So a very clear Republican win in the Senate if the polls are underestimating the Republicans, like perhaps they did in 2020, like they did in 2016, so on and so forth. And on the House side, what about this? Oh, on the House side, by the way, getting a little schwitzy here. I think I'm going to have a drink in a second. If the polls undershot the Republicans by greater than 3 points, well, that's all you need. That's all you need for Republicans in order for them to actually probably hold on to the U.S. House of Representatives. They would likely win 218 plus House seats. And keep in mind, this polling error absolutely has happened before. Therefore, when we talk about the race being within the margin of error, the House of Representatives, even if Democrats are favored, it is still within the margin of error that Republicans can win if we see polling misses like we have before.
0: It's a real issue for the Democrats, and it's a real concern. Now, notice he said polling errors in 2016 and 2024. Those were presidential election years. They're not midterms. What the data shows is that the polling in midterms tends to be more accurate than in presidential elections, because in presidential elections, more people vote, more people get off the couch, more people think it matters than in the midterms. And the thing that the Republicans are also worrying about is that the Democratic base is so fired up. There's going to be a massive turnout of Democrats, and Republicans right now, they're just not as fired up. The Republicans are not as fired up to go vote. There are divisions within the Republican Party. There are frustrations within the Republican Party. And frankly, the president's economic message is not helping the GOP right now. The president, of course, is he's trying to seize on a message. And one of the things he said at a rally in North Carolina is one I wish the GOP would keep repeating, even though technically it's not in the top five issues in the polls anymore. But it's a reminder of the successes. Now, I have said repeatedly, you can't run campaigns on the past. You got to run on the future. But one of the ways the GOP can pivot on this is to remind people of how bad the past was, how good the president is now, and remind people that if the police and open the borders, people. And this is the president's message on the campaign.
3: On January 20th, we inherited the worst border in U.S. history, and we took that border, we turned it into the most secure border by far in the history of our country. In the past, and this is actually sort of hard to believe, but it's the Democrats are, they're inclined deed. You know what inclined deed? They make up the stats. In the past 16 months, zero illegal aliens have been admitted into the United States of America.
0: Zero. Zero. The border, remember Joe Biden and Barack Obama both said they couldn't close the border without an act of Congress. Donald Trump did it as an act of will. It's something he can campaign on and say, look, these people come back in, they want to defund ICE. They want to shut down the border patrol. They want to open up the border. Think about the future based on the past. Think about the future. If the past is the best indicator of the future. But the polling trends, they're still not good for the GOP out there. This
4: and
0: is the
4: also
0: New York Times.
4: Respond to this polling. This shows you a matchup of how voters feel about each party issue by issue. And if you go, you can see it right there. It's a lot of blue. The only issue where Republicans have a very narrow edge is AI and data centers.
0: But they're so just so you understand, they're behind Democrats lead 26 points on health care, 11 points on cost of living, 10 points on the Israeli-Palestinian conflict, 7 points on the deficit, 6 points on immigration, 6 points on foreign wars, 5 points on the economy. But the GOP is up 3 on AI and data centers. Turns out most people actually are okay with the data centers and AI. Now we got interest rates going back up. The GOP is frustrated with that. So what do you do? Well, first of all, Republicans, you got to figure out how to mobilize Republicans. You got to get the Republican Party to get out to vote. But the Republicans alone cannot win the election. If every Republican goes and votes and every Democrat goes and votes, you're kind of at parity in the country right now. It's almost a tie. The tiebreakers are the independents. And the independents right now are leaning towards the Democrats. So how do you get them to turn back to the Republicans? There is a way to do it. Because the polling that tells us where the Democrats are, and I understand a lot of you say the polling is bad, the polling is garbage. If the polling errors are benefiting the GOP again, well, we're going to be okay. And I kind of think there's a polling error there. But the polls can still be instructive, again, because of the polling averages. Because if you take all the polls together, the good ones and the bad ones, and there are good pollsters still, the average kind of sorts it out. And so the average right now still shows the Democrats are probably going to win the House. They're going to be close in the Senate. They might win the Senate. It could be 50-50. That helps the GOP because J.D. Vance can break the ties. But what the polling also shows, there's a common thing that even the polling average picks up. The independent voters really hate the socialists. The independent voters don't want the socialists to rise. And I think the person with the winning message right now for this, for the GOP, is Vice President Vance, who in an interview said this.
5: There's a lot of good that we've done over the past 18 months. We cut taxes bigly. We cut taxes on overtime, Social Security, and tips. Those are tax cuts for middle American workers, not just for the elites in Washington and New York City. We've had an amazing success with the border, with immigration. We've pursued H-1B reform that prioritizes American workers over foreign nationals. There's a lot of good that's been done, but there's a lot of work left to do. Don't give power to the people who cause the problems that we're fixing. Give us another chance or give us another couple of years to continue to work on the amazing things that we've been doing for the past 2 years. And the second argument I'd make is even if you don't agree with us on every issue, the other party is consumed by craziness. They're consumed by people who want to steal everything, who want to give the country over to illegal aliens and criminals. They actively brag about it. I mean, I've heard a lot of crazy stuff, guys, over the past, you know, few years in politics. But when I heard somebody running for Congress in New York say that July 4th was about the liberation of Puerto Rico and Palestine, I thought to myself, this person needs to be checked into a mental hospital, not given a seat in Congress. So to the American people, I'd say, send these people packing. Put them in the mental hospital. Do not put them in Congress, because even if you don't agree with us on every policy issue, at least we're motivated by common sense and American interests. They're just motivated by left-wing interest groups and radicalism, and they're going to do a very bad job if we give them power.
0: Amen. I think that is a great message. I think that is a fantastic message for the GOP. Just we need more time to fix what the Democrats broke. Sadly, the vice president is up against a president who you never know what he's going to say on a daily basis. He's now threatening to cut off trade with Europe. It's a real concern for the GOP that the president's kind of a loose cannon on some of his remarks. He just gets up there and wings it, and he's saying stuff that's spooking independent voters and spooking the markets. And then, of course, you have the gas and diesel problems, which we'll get to at the top of the next hour. I think the vice president's message, though, is it that, look, you may be frustrated. You may not agree with us on everything, but the other side is crazy. That, again, by the way, is why I think the GOP has got to stand up to and stop the white nationalists and the racial grievance crowd and the Nazi sympathizers on the GOP, because they're crazy, too. And if you allow them to become a dominant force in the GOP, you're going to alienate so many people. They're going to sit on the sidelines and they're going to say a pox on both your houses. And as long as the GOP can get the independents on their side, they're going to keep winning. But you can't keep winning with the independents when you promise them the alternative to communism is Nazism. It's why the GOP's got to clean up its own side. And the vice president, by the way, because a lot of these people are in his orbit. I mean, he's got an Indian American wife. He's got to be offended at some of the racist rhetoric that's out there on behalf of his wife. He's got to be offended by it. I think he needs to stand up. And the vice president is so convinced he's got to keep some sort of coalition together. At some point, you know, you got to clean up your own side. There are people you don't want in your coalition. Look at the Democratic Party. They allowed the communists into their party. They're now openly campaigning on abolishing the heterosexual nuclear family. It's insane. You allow these people into the Republican side, they're going to be as crazy as the Democratic Party side. So clean up your own house before they get crazy too, because then the independents will say, no, both sides are nuts. We're just not voting. And do you really want to see who's going to out crazy the other party? We need a sane party. That's why we need the GOP to purge the Nazi sympathizers.
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0: Batavia, Illinois, 2:40 in the morning. A woman sees a flashlight and a shadow outside her window. 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A military court convicted him in 2024. 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
10: Traffic backing up in Davis right now behind a three-vehicle non-injury crash. 80 eastbound just west of Mace Boulevard. The slowdown almost back to Highway 113. Earlier crash clearing westbound 50 between 59th Street and Stockton Boulevard, but traffic's still going to be slow back to about 65th Street and stay sluggish all the way on westbound 50 to the 5 connector. Traffic on the 10s every 10 minutes, mornings and afternoons, KFBK News Radio.
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1: My fellow Americans, the phone number is 877-973-7425. 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
4: The White House is withdrawing its nomination for former Oklahoma State Trooper Lance Schroyer to be the next director of ICE. Schroyer had been picked by Homeland Security Secretary Mark Wayne Mullen and was among a handful of other nomination withdrawals listed on the White House website today. The nomination has appeared to have stalled in the Senate. A confirmation hearing had yet to be scheduled. President Trump today told reporters he's approaching a major crossroads in the Iran war. Here's Chris Caraggio.
5: He spoke to Axios ahead of a planned meeting next week with leaders from 6 Gulf countries on the sidelines of the UN General Assembly in New York. Trump said he's deciding whether to restart attacks or bring the conflict to a close. Trump said he wants to use the upcoming meeting to hear directly from regional allies. I'm Chris Caraggio.
4: Federal authorities are now investigating the news helicopter crash in Los Angeles that killed 3 people. NBC's Steve Patterson reports the crash of KNBC's News Chopper 4 killed reporter Beliana Moreno and pilot George Marcino, as well as a third victim on the ground, 29-year-old Eddie Gutierrez Mejia.
6: Crews shifting through the chopper debris, searching for any sign of physical flight data that could aid in the investigation. New disturbing dashcam video showing the moment the helicopter fell out of the air. The accident happened Tuesday night in the middle of breaking news coverage.
4: That investigation continues. A Democrat in the Senate is blocking a bill that passed in the House addressing electricity costs connected to new data centers. New Mexico lawmaker Martin Heinrich blocked a Republican colleague's effort to pass the Ratepayer Protection Act through unanimous consent, arguing the bill does not do enough. Heinrich says Congress needs to pass real legislation with real teeth. Washington's Kennedy Center is being ordered to give at least 30 days' notice before any major renovations or demolition. President Trump threatened the Memorial Performing Arts Center could be torn down if his name is not allowed to be displayed on it. I'm Scott Carr. A Republican member of the House from Florida is accusing President Trump of going too far with federal immigration enforcement. Congresswoman Maria Salazar speaks to Trump directly in a new campaign ad, saying the same Hispanics who helped you get to the White House in 2024 feel betrayed today. Salazar's running for re-election in November. The ad's running on TV and online in South Florida. Higher gas prices are impacting America's finances, but Gulf Oil's chief energy advisor, Tom Klaza, saying that it's actually the record high diesel costs that are really spiking inflation since semi-trucks are the ones carrying goods to stores.
7: A typical transport truck carries about 8,000 gallons of fuel. And if they're carrying diesel, you know, at the end of February, they're carrying about $30,000 worth of fuel. Today, and it's probably actually well above $50,000 now.
4: A gallon of regular gas jumped 11 cents from just yesterday in Colorado to $4.37 a gallon. Klaza says it's likely going to continue to rise.
7: This is really uncharted territory.
4: 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Jennifer Paulsoni has a preview.
8: Some of music's biggest names will be in Las Vegas for the weekend for the iHeartRadio Music Festival. BTS, Benson Boone, you don't want a girl like me. Cardi B, Snoop Dogg, Muse, all be hitting the stage. Fans not able to be at the T-Mobile Arena will still have the chance to experience the festival at home. 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I'm Jennifer Paulsoni.
4: Set to get off to a scary good start at the weekend box office is Resident Evil.
9: Hello? There's an emergency here. 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
4: The Zach Cregger directed video game adaptation

0: Looking to make between $35 and $50 million in its debut weekend. Kreger says the new film more closely follows the video game than previous movies, but admits it's not a direct plot adaptation. I'm Scott Carr.
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2: Like a crash, 50 westbound near the 16th Street off-ramp, making traffic sluggish in the Midtown area, already slowing back around 59th Street. Southbound 99, some slow and sluggish traffic coming off the 50 connector ramp in pockets all the way down to Calvine Road. Still slow on eastbound 80 through Davis. Traffic on the 10s every 10 minutes, mornings and afternoons. 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
2: Passing clouds overnight, light winds with lows in the mid-50s. Warmer tomorrow, will heat up to the upper 80s. Currently 75 degrees from the KFBK Weather Center. More news at the top and bottom of every hour. 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

0: My fellow Americans, it is Eric Erickson. The phone number is 877-973-7425. Glad to have you guys with me today across America from sea to shining sea as we continue to grow. Looking forward to being able to tell you some of the new stations we're picking up here in the next couple of weeks as we encroach on 100. My goal this year is to get to 100 stations. I hope we'll be able to get there. That's kind of the thing in prayers right now is I want to be to 100 stations by the end of the year. And I think we're going to make it as we continue to grow. It's been real rewarding. Alaska and California. We're in Washington State and Oregon, across in Connecticut and New York and Florida and all over the nation. So thank you. Thank you for being with me. I really do appreciate it. If you text Eric, E-R-I-C-K, to 33777, particularly if you're new to the show, you can get the live stream and the podcast. You can get the show notes. The very first link is the show notes. And at noon every day, we send out a list of everything I'm going to talk about and then some. It is a show prep for you. I use it because there are days like today I was bogged down in meetings all morning. And so Philip and Fisher and Charlie all throw links into a Slack channel and we compile them all. And I hand on Bible, I do almost my own show prep. But there are days like today where I've had so many meetings, I got to rely on the stuff that everybody else helps me come up with to be able to do the show. But I knew I wanted to talk about this particular topic today, and I knew I wanted to do it right now, and I put it in the notes, and it's something we've all got to be very, very mindful of. The crisis is somewhat upon us. There is a crisis brewing. I mentioned Harold McMillan yesterday, events, dear boy, events. That'll be what changes things. And there is an event, a crisis brewing that could really sabotage the GOP in November. I want to play for you a little bit of Harry Enten on CNN this morning, who's the best data analyst guy, most entertaining for sure. I realize Steve Kornacki has the gravitas, but I like Harry Enten on CNN. And this is him with my buddy John Berman this morning. And it's important that we all hear this conversation.
1: Out of these polls, you know, Donald Trump won a second term in office because of inflation. He was more trusted in inflation than Kamala Harris. Well, I want to congratulate Donald Trump, the President of the United States, because he is breaking records. He is literally breaking records. Yesterday, the Marquette University Law School poll came out. And take a look here. Trump's worst net approval rating on inflation, minus 61 points, 61 points underwater. That is the worst that Donald Trump has ever polled on inflation. And not only is it the worst that Donald Trump has ever polled on inflation, it is the worst that any president ever has polled on inflation. This is literally the worst net approval rating on inflation for any president. It is truly record-breaking. Congratulations, President Trump. You're breaking records, but perhaps not in the way that you wished.
2: Worse than Carter?
1: Worse than Jimmy Carter.
2: Worse than Reagan.
1: Worse than Reagan.
2: Worse than Biden.
1: Worse than Biden. He is worse than all three of those, and he is worse than any poll he has ever had himself with this minus 61 points. Literally the worst of all time.
2: But the Marquette University poll, is this the only poll that's finding something like this?
1: No. Okay. So, look, minus 61 points at Marquette University Law School poll. There was also a Fox News poll that came out, and I guess it sort of had better news for the President of the United States. Take a look here. He's only 50 points underwater in the Fox News poll. And while that is not as bad as the minus 61 points, it's literally worse than any president before President Trump came into office. So this minus 50 points, not as bad as the minus 61 points, but would still be a record for any other president. You combine the minus 61 with the minus 50, and you go, oh my goodness gracious, this is a huge, huge problem. I mean, I don't know even what the analogy is for being underwater. This is further underwater if you combine Jacques Cousteau, you combine
0: We can leave Harry there. The big takeaway, you knew he's underwater with Dems and probably independents. He's underwater with the GOP. And you know the irony? Hubris is a heck of a thing, is it not? Pride cometh before the fall. Pride is why the devil fell. I heard a pastor the other day say, you know why the devil fell? It's right there in Genesis 1. Because God said, let's create man in our image and give them dominion over earth. The angels didn't have dominion. The devil wanted dominion. Why should these lowly people have dominion? The devil wanted dominion. And, started his angels rebellion and shoved out of heaven. Pride cometh before the fall. Pride was the first sin. pride, the devil falling, the human beings thinking that, they could have the knowledge of good and evil. Pride is historically one of the most dangerous of all sins, because pride ultimately puffs you up to make you believe that you yourself can be a god. You shall be as gods. I wrote a book about it. Pride is a hell of a drug. And the president very pridefully has embraced the idea of tariffs. And tariffs raised prices on Americans, but not as much as they could have, because companies decided that they would cut costs elsewhere so they didn't pass 100% of the cost on to consumers. So the reason your wages are behind inflation right now is because your company is dealing with tariffs, and instead of passing the costs on to consumers, they decided, well, you know what, we're just not going to give high, big pay raises. And they didn't invest. They haven't reinvested in their companies. And in some cases, it's the countries and companies abroad selling into this country that they absorb the costs. And so it's hurting them economically, too. It has a cascading negative economic impact. And the president didn't want to listen to people who said otherwise. The president didn't want to listen to the warnings. The president's team insisted those of us who said it was a bad idea were wrong and liars and didn't know what we were talking about. And it's the chickens have all come home to roost. And now you got people who are still mad and still deny it, including the president, who still says tariffs are good. Good thing, but this is where we now have a crisis, because diesel prices. This is from CNBC. Ever since the outbreak of war with Iran earlier this year, motorists have been wearily eyeing prices at the pump. While unleaded gas prices have largely avoided historic highs, the same isn't true for diesel fuel, which hit an all-time high of $6.31 per gallon on Wednesday. This was just the latest grim milestone in what had been a steady march upward. Economists and supply chain experts say what starts in the transportation sector, where trucking and rail companies are feeling the pain, now will eventually push prices on virtually everything in the economy up. This is not surprising, because diesel is the economy's single most universal tangible input, said David Russell, global head of market strategy at TradeStation Group. The first to feel it are freight haulers. But there will be plenty of other losers, consumers and companies, if diesel remains at record price levels. The chief commercial officer for Norfolk Southern Railroad noted at a Morgan Stanley conference on Tuesday that in California, the price of diesel was already $8. Consumers are getting a taste of what could come next in the form of already higher prices at the gas pump. What is driving up gas prices right now isn't just the price of oil, says Jeff Leonard, vice president of media and strategic communications at the National Association of Convenience Stores. It's the price of diesel. The cost to get gas to the gas station is the driving factor behind the steady increase at the pump. The high transit costs are adding several additional cents to the cost of selling fuel, as do swipe fees that are percentage-based and increases prices increase, Leonard said. Retailers are faced with a tough decision of whether to absorb these added increases or pass them along at the pump, and that's the problem. This is where the crisis is, folks. This is the perfect storm of listening to idiots in Washington that the president shouldn't have listened to. Well, at the end of the day, the buck stops with him, but he got a lot of bad advice from a lot of bad people, and he has now engaged in bad policy. By advancing the tariffs the way he advanced, businesses realized they couldn't push the cost over on consumers because the consumers would stop spending, so they absorbed the cost by not giving pay raises and not investing in their companies. Well, now gas prices are getting higher. Gas prices are getting higher. And those companies that absorbed the tariffs, they don't have the bandwidth to also absorb the higher gas prices. So the result is they're going to have to pass costs on. That's a problem, because that will make inflation go up even more. And that will cause higher interest rates. Chips, sodas, donuts inside your favorite convenience stores. You can tell somebody from the South didn't write this, as opposed to chips, Cokes, and donuts. Inside your favorite convenience stores, their prices are going to go up. Costco recently made the decision to limit how much gas its members can buy. Carmack Glick, the CEO of Ship Forward, An all-in-one digital freight forwarder and subsidiary of Israeli shipping giant Zim said that diesel is the price nobody watches until it's already inside everything else. It moves through freight rates, farm equipment, food delivery, home heating. Anything that touches a truck at some point in its journey causes prices to go up, and it could take diesel a while to work its way through the economy and into your bank account. Customers are the last to feel it. It shows up in grocery prices. It shows up in delivery fees. It shows up in anything seasonal that depends on trucks moving it fast, usually a few weeks after the spike. Once surcharges work their way through the supply chain, that's different from gas, where drivers see the pain immediately at the pump. Truckers are the most immediately impacted, especially because many independent operators can't adjust quickly when costs rise. Smaller players may get pushed to the sidelines, removing capacity and pushing shipping costs higher. It's not a linear process. If you're planning a trip this winter, you may pay more for it. Travelers face higher costs for holiday airfare because jet fuel is similar to diesel. Higher diesel prices spread across the economy, with consumers facing higher costs for ordinary goods delivered by truck and services like home improvements. The list of impacted goods and services only grows the longer diesel stays high. Home heating oil is going to go up this winter. United Airlines is starting to threaten to cancel flights. It's saying that its costs for aviation fuel are getting so high that it may have to cancel flights. This is from not a business journal. This is from Men's Journal, a men's publication. Back in February, the United States and Israel. Sorry, it went through a paywall all of a sudden. Back in February, the United States and Israel launched strikes against Iran, igniting concerns about global fuel. Now United Airlines is warning customers about some of the impacts. In the wake of surging fuel prices, United has warned that some flights currently scheduled for later in the year will not take off as planned, as the airline looks to cut some of its less profitable routes. During a recent appearance at a Morgan Stanley conference, United Airlines Chief Financial Officer Michael Leskinen warned that some flights scheduled for December would not operate as planned, as increased fuel costs have made these routes less attractive for the airline. "We're not flying to maximize market share. We're flying to maximize profitability and free cash generation," Leskinen told Morgan Stanley. "So if you currently have December travel booked through United, it might be worth revisiting your travel plans. If fuel prices remain high," Leskinen said, "the airline could make further adjustments to its flight schedule in the first quarter and into 2027, which could mean more flights cut." Chevron CEO Mike Wirth has also issued a warning to Americans about what to expect. Wirth explained that over the past several months, the oil industry has had some methods and strategies to impact them and to mitigate the impacts of the oil shortage, and now he says they're out of options. All these mechanisms helped mitigate the price and supply risk. "Those have largely now played out, and we don't have nearly the buffers in the system that we did when it began." Wirth warned that he does not foresee oil prices going back down anytime soon, and will obviously mean that airline prices remain high. "I'm looking at CNBC right now. Oil prices have fallen as Saudi Arabia reports it's been able to get more crude out of the Strait of Hormuz after the pipeline attack, but everything is still above $100. It's all above $100. West Texas crude slipped a little bit, but then it jumped back up. It's at $102 a barrel right now. Oil on the global market, $104 a barrel. All of these factors are colliding together. If I were advising the president of the United States right now, I would tell him immediately scrap all the tariffs, bring them all to zero. It's not going to have an immediate impact to the markets, but it'll have an immediate psychological impact to the markets. And you need the psychological impact right now. Companies have done everything they can to absorb the cost of tariffs, and now they cannot absorb the cost of petroleum increases. And because they can't absorb the petroleum increases, you want to give them some slack, you get rid of the tariffs. And again, it's a psychological impact. It's not an immediate financial impact, but the psychological impact is what you need. You're less than 50 days from the election. Any psychological impact of goodwill helps in getting rid of the tariffs. You can't change gas prices immediately because of the situation with Iran. But you, Mr. President, by just the power of your pen, can get rid of all the tariffs, zero them out everywhere across the board. Forget about reciprocity. Just go to zero right now and enjoy the psychological impact of zeroing out the tariffs that will boost the markets, boost consumer confidence, boost companies' resilience, allow them some flexibility with wages, and also give them flexibility to deal with oil prices right now that they don't have because of the tariffs.
3: Those who love him, listen to find out what he's going to say next. Those who disagree with him, also listen to see what he's going to say next. It's the Eric Erickson Show.
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4: Northbound 5 slowing, approaching the 50 connector ramp this afternoon. Staying quite slow out through J Street, or if you're transitioning onto east or westbound 50, that's got a bit of slowing going on too. Staying on northbound 5 after J, sluggish and slow traffic all the way out to Del Paso Road. Southbound 5 picks up slowing right after Arena Boulevard and stays slow to the Garden Highway. Traffic on the 10s every 10 minutes, mornings and afternoons, KFBK News Radio.
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0: My people, how are you? I hope you're great. If you want to be on the show, if you can get past the call screener, it's 877-973-7425. I found the English version of the Maria Salazar commercial. I want to play this for you.
15: Mr. President, some of your immigration enforcement efforts have gone too far. In July, 50% of the 50,000 people that were detained had no criminal record. Your advisors are telling you about immigration policy. The same Hispanics who helped you get to the White House in 2024 feel betrayed today. You can be for immigration what Lincoln was for slavery and Reagan was for communism. I'm not talking about giving them amnesty. I'm talking about giving them a dignified life in this promised land.
16: I am Maria Elvira Salazar, and I approve this message.
0: She's standing outside the White House, by the way, in Lafayette Park, where she filmed that ad, outside the White House. I just caught that in this version of it. You may not like the message, but she's in this to win it. And you better want her to win it, because the Democrat she's running against is a radical. You may hate this message, and boy, a lot of people are attacking her today who insist that I'm being divisive by trying to chase the Nazis out of the GOP. It's the Nazis who are upset with her. And I do quibble with her that if you came into this country illegally, your very first act in this country was to violate American law. But also, you know how many people in South Florida have been rounded up who are American citizens and they were rounded up by accident? That story is breaking out all over the place in South Florida. It has shaped people's opinions. So keep that in mind. Authorities say a Kentucky police officer ran the same two license plates 2,000 times. They belonged to the mother of his child. She had a protection order against him. He didn't hack anything. He pulled it up on the computer over one of 120,000 cameras. The Washington Post found at least 50 more. Most were watching women. Audit logs show a police chief ran 600 searches on two plates, his ex-wife's and her teenage daughter's. Here's what nobody says. The plate tells you what she drives. It doesn't tell you where she sleeps. 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
17: An employee of a service provider at LAX and a second South Bay man have pleaded not guilty to a federal charge alleging they possessed around 24 pounds of fentanyl believed to be intended for transport on a flight to Minnesota. A trial date of November 3rd has been set for the two Lenox residents. And affordability is a top issue for voters across parties in California. Dina Kodiak with more.
18: Voters also agree that in the race for governor, a candidate's position on affordability and cost of living is very important. According to the latest poll from the Public Policy Institute of California, most Californians expect tough economic times and say rising prices have caused hardship. Democratic candidate for governor Javier Becerra holds a strong lead over Republican Steve Hilton. Becerra has the support of 60% of likely voters, while Hilton has 38%.
17: Those are the headlines. I'm Sharon Reardon.
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4: Northbound 5 slowing, approaching the 50 connector ramp this afternoon. Staying quite slow out through J Street, or if you're transitioning onto east or westbound 50, that's got a bit of slowing going on too. Staying on northbound 5 after J, sluggish and slow traffic all the way out to Del Paso Road. Southbound 5 picks up slowing right after Arena Boulevard and stays slow to the Garden Highway. Traffic on the 10s every 10 minutes, mornings and afternoons, KFBK News Radio.
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0: He's got the courage to tell you the truth, even when it isn't popular. 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
1: My people. All right. I debated whether or not to go down this road. I wasn't sure I should because it seems kind of trite. And, you know, I'm not big on being outraged by stuff Hollywood does. It's cheap outrage Hollywood does. So look at the people who went all in on The Odyssey and how terrible The Odyssey was. I thought it was a fantastic movie. I saw it multiple times. My son has seen it 5 times. Y'all know I took my son to see The Odyssey in 70mm IMAX, and we got to the theater. It was supposed to start at 10:40 in the morning. It never started. It's like, what's going on? Realized I had bought tickets to the wrong theater. I was horrified. So I tried a do-over because there is, in Atlanta, near my office, there's a place called Atlantic Station. They said they had IMAX 70mm. So I was like, okay, let's go there. So we went there. I didn't know they had an IMAX theater. Lies. It was not a giant IMAX. I was so disappointed. I'm like, I mean, we got to see it again, but it was not in giant big screen IMAX. And it's a good movie. And all the people are like, oh, it's terrible. I mean, but you know, what's ironic is that, allegedly Christopher Nolan did The Odyssey based on some modern feminist translation, which wasn't actually true. It was a misreading of what he said. He compiled a bunch of translations, including this one by this, I forget the woman's name, Emily something or other. And that woman wound up hating the movie. She said that the movie did not actually view things through a feminist lens and covered for the patriarchy and nonsense or whatever. She didn't like the movie. It wasn't politicized enough for her. What's so ironic is that the wokes on the right were like, ah, it's too political. It's too feminist. It's whatever. I'm like, he used The Odyssey as Christian allegory, actually. They talk about the law of Zeus. In The Odyssey, what it actually is the golden rule. Do unto others as you would have them do unto you. Love your neighbor. That literally is the whole subtext of The Odyssey is Western society is abandoning its Christian values. That is the subtext of this Odyssey movie, that the Western society is abandoning its values, its long-held values. And people have viewed it through an anti-immigration lens. And, oh, he's doing a movie saying we need to let in all the immigrants. Or however you want to view it, the subtext is we've abandoned the golden rule in the West, and society's beginning to collapse as a result of it. That's the subtext. That's the only real political subtext. It's just a good, entertaining movie. Holy cow, it's a good movie. But it's also long. It is, I got to tell you, it is a 3-hour movie, and I can't remember the last time I sat through a movie so entertained that I didn't get up to go use the bathroom. My bladder can't handle it. And I've crossed the Rubicon. I'm over 50. The Nazis are calling me old on Twitter now. They called me deviant, degenerate, and old, and it's the old that offends me. It's like, I'm a sinner. Of course I'm a deviant, degenerate. But old, oh, that one gets me. So I don't really go for the whole, we gotta cancel Hollywood and be upset. But I gotta tell you, I am a big fan of the Chronicles of Narnia. When I was a kid, it's kind of funny. My parents will not remember this. They will not remember this. It's weird, the stories you remember from when you were a kid. My dad had a friend. And I think maybe it was his friend George Whitty. I can't remember. But it was his friend, and his friend had a brother, and they were trying to remember the name of his brother. And I can, you know, it's so weird, these weird stories, the way your brain works. We were in Cyprus. It was one of our first trips. We'd moved to Dubai, and we were there for like 2 months, and they were like, hey, you got to pack up and leave and go away for a month for your visa. And so we packed up, and my mom wanted to go to Cyprus because she wanted to see where Paul had crashed on the rocks. And so we went to Cyprus. And they were thinking about this guy, and I think it was my dad's friend, George, and he had a brother, and they were going through it started with an E, and I said Edmund. And that was the guy's name. And the only reason I knew it is because my favorite cartoon as a kid was the Lion, the Witch, and the Wardrobe cartoon as a kid and the brother Edmund. And I said it, and I remember, my parents will have no memory of this. I realize they're probably listening right there. They're like, I think he's off his rocker. I think he's made, no, I remember this distinctly because we were also in Cyprus and they had that statue of the Statue of Liberty. It was completely made out of sugar and you could see the bugs in it. It was disgusting. I remember that trip. And yes, it's where I nearly drowned, parents. It's where I nearly drowned. My whole family laughed at me because it was like a teaspoon of water, but the rocks were slippery and I couldn't get up and they all laughed at me and I thought I was drowning and I really was because I couldn't grab hold of the rocks. It was a traumatic experience for which my whole family laughs at me. They weren't in that freezing cold spring water on top of the mountain, but I digress. Deep breaths. To this day, they ridicule me for that. But I love The Lion, the Witch, and the Wardrobe. It's such a good book. Forget the movie. Forget the cartoon. It's good. But, you know, they did a great movie about it. Walden Media and Disney teamed up for it, and they did three of them. So they did the Prince Caspian, they did the Voyage of the Dawn Treader, they did Lion, the Witch, and the Wardrobe, and they were not box office hits, but they're quality movies. The Lion, the Witch, and the Wardrobe was a quality movie, and I wish they had done all of them. The C.S. Lewis wrote The Chronicles of Narnia, and it is explicitly Christian allegory. In fact, you know, he and J.R.R. Tolkien were friends, and J.R.R. Tolkien converted C.S. Lewis to Christianity. It's kind of a big deal that J.R.R. Tolkien, who is Catholic, converted C.S. Lewis to Christianity, didn't bring him all the way to their mother church. C.S. Lewis got to Anglicanism, and he was like, I'm fine being Anglican, J.R. But they would hang out at the pub in Oxford. It's a very famous story. They had their little gathering of friends. People still make pilgrimages to see it all. Buddy told me one time he showed up at C.S. Lewis's house and knocked on his door, just spur of the moment, knocked on his door, and Douglas, his stepson, opened the door and let him come in and tour the place. And C.S. Lewis has some of the greatest writings in Christianity. And I don't agree with him on everything. He's Anglican. I'm a Calvinist. Yes, I'm one of those. I was predestined to be people. And C.S. Lewis, if you read Mere Christianity, but you should read The Lion, the Witch, and the Wardrobe. They're entertaining books. Read them to your kids. My in-laws used to take us on vacation to Gulf Shores, Alabama, the Redneck Riviera. We would go down there and stay in a condo. And when my daughter was little and born, there was this one year, my wife, this is actually how we found the stuff in her lungs that ultimately turned out to be cancer. She had a gallbladder attack, and it was so bad, she wound up having emergency surgery at the beach. And so I had to hang out with my kid, who is one, and my in-laws and their friend Casey were there with us. And they would entertain Evelyn so I could just rest and relax. This is one week I could rest and relax. And I read all of the Chronicles of Narnia on that beach trip. While Christy was in the hospital, Evelyn was either taking a nap or she was with my mother-in-law and played in the pool, and I read every single one of the Chronicles of Narnia. And the very first one is technically The Magician's Nephew, but it was written after Lion, the Witch, and the Wardrobe. And some of you are wondering, Erickson, what's your point? My point is this. Greta Gerwig, the director, has decided to make The Magician's Nephew and apparently wants to redo the whole Chronicles of Narnia. And what you need to know is that the Chronicles of Narnia is explicitly Christian. Aslan is the Christ figure. And in fact, there is a line in the series where Aslan says he has a different, the Pevensey kids are from Earth. They are magically transported to Narnia. And Aslan says that in your world, I have a different name. And essentially, it's C.S. Lewis saying, what if Christ came, but he came to a different world? And the world of Narnia is a world where the animals talk, and the animals and the people talk together. And in Narnia, there's an Ice Queen, and you learn the origins of the Ice Queen from The Magician's Nephew. And The Magician's Nephew is essentially the origin story for how Narnia comes to exist. If I remember right, it involves a puddle of water and you jump through the puddles of water into these new realms. And at one point, this one realm where the Ice Witch has come from, she's not an Ice Witch in this place. And you see one of the final scenes is Aslan breathes his breath on this puddle of water and it dries up and that world has come to an end. Aslan is the Christ. And in fact, C.S. Lewis, using this allegory in The Lion, Witch, and the Wardrobe, spoiler alert, Aslan has to die to save Edmund. In order that Edmund live, Aslan must die, and he is placed on a stone table, and he is killed. And instead of the temple wall, the temple curtain tearing, the table on which Aslan's blood has been spilt cracks in the night after his death. And as the sun rises in the east, Aslan comes back. He has conquered death. He's the Christ. And this is the same story, and essentially C.S. Lewis is telling the Christian story through allegory of what if there was a world where the animals talked, there would still have to be the death of the Son of God in order to give people life. They have decided with Greta Gerwig to trans Aslan. Aslan is now going to be a girl. A woman, more precisely, voiced by Meryl Streep. I have no criticism of Meryl Streep. But if you can't understand why Aslan in the Chronicles of Narnia cannot be a female, I don't know that you're competent to actually understand the story enough to tell it. It's one of the problems with Game of Thrones. Now, there are a lot of problems with Game of Thrones. I don't recommend it to you. I was a fan of the show. The last season was terrible, but there was a lot of too much sex and violence. My son, I'm kind of like, at this point, you're old enough, you can watch whatever you want. And I'm like, you can't watch. You can't watch it. It's bad. It's like pornography. Don't watch it. But in the George R.R. Tolkien series, there are fantastical, magical elements. And the people who converted it to a TV show didn't have the heart and mind to embrace the fantasy and the magic. They couldn't get rid of it, so they sought to downplay it. And so if you read the books, it was more monumental than what it was in the TV show. They didn't know how to handle the fantastical. And if you're not willing to embrace what the Chronicles of Narnia are, which is an overarching Christian allegory of death and resurrection and the ultimate end times, and how in the end people will follow their itching ears and they will follow false prophets, and they will find this one they claim is Aslan, who is not Aslan. It's a donkey in a lion's disguise. It will make no sense to you. And the fact that they have transed Aslan now, maybe it'll be a box office success. There are people who are upset they're going to do it as a rock opera. She says they're going to do it as a rock opera. It's going to be like The Labyrinth or something like that. I think that's fine. I have no problem. I can totally see that a rock opera like David Bowie's The Labyrinth, that'll work. I got no objection to that at all. I liked The Labyrinth. But if you can't understand that you can't have Aslan be female, because when you take that step, you have immediately converted it into something it is not. The sheer minor ripple of making Aslan female completely subverts it, which of course is what Hollywood wants to do. They want to subvert one of the most beloved Christian allegories into something that it is not. And it may be a box office success in a secular age, but I have a hard time seeing that it's going to be. I was very excited about what Greta Gerwig could do with it. And I like Meryl Streep. And I'm not going to tell you don't see the movie, but I am going to tell you that out of the gate, they immediately missed the point. Immediately missed the point by having Aslan as a female voice. Because Aslan stands in for the Christ, and the Christ presents as male. And there is an entire element that runs through the entirety of Aslan and the Chronicles of Narnia, where they talk about sons of Adam and daughters of Eve. And you can't understand any of that if you miss out on the very basic thing that you just can't trans Aslan, which they've decided to do in Hollywood, which I'm not surprised by, but boy, am I disappointed. And again, no disrespect intended to Meryl Streep, who I think is a brilliant actress, but Aslan is like that character that you can't, you can't do it too, and they've decided to do it, and we'll see. Best of luck to them, but I think they've just alienated a large portion of people who would otherwise go see the movie and now won't. Now, I want to alienate you from something. I want you to hate the idea that you could take a shower and run out of hot water, because in the 21st century in the United States, you should not be running out of hot water when you take a shower. 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
4: Motorcyclist injured in a crash on southbound I-5 just before I-80. Rider was speeding and splitting lanes and hit a pickup. Traffic is currently backed up to Highway 99. Northbound 5 is going to be slow coming past the 50 connector ramp. Spots of heavy traffic all the way out to I-80. Northbound Capstone Freeway slow and heavy in the Midtown area and sluggish across the river. Traffic on the 10s every 10 minutes, mornings and afternoons. 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
9: 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Don't leave it behind. 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
10: Howdy. How are you? It's Eric Erickson here. 877-973-7425. I just, on a personal note, very few of you, if any of you, will know the name Dovie Eisner. I never met him in person. We were in a group chat together for a number of years, and Dovie knew, it seems, everybody in New York City. He was a remarkable human being, and I did not know for the longest time in this group chat, having never met him, Dovie was in a wheelchair and had a ventilator and regularly engaged and encouraged me and checked in on my wife. And I had no idea that he had the health problems that he had. He was Jewish, had converted to Catholicism, and was a champion of the poor and a champion of the disabled. And a voice for those pressured to support euthanasia. He was a rock star. And last year, I believe it was, he had gone out, I believe, to a bar in his wheelchair. And his ventilator became disconnected. And he lost consciousness and has been in a coma and has passed away. And I got to tell you, it is rare to meet someone and know someone and realize how many people I know knew him, and we were in the same orbit. And when I first met him, I went probably a year without ever knowing he was even in a wheelchair. He had no idea. One of the greatest encouragers I have ever met is now home with his Lord, just prayers for his family. What a remarkable human being he was, and he will definitely be missed by so many people. The Federal Reserve has raised interest rates, and you know what? You can